0: esteemed Mike Clay at ESPN. He ranks the offensive personnel unit of the Las Vegas Raiders at number 27 in the NFL. And oh, what a quinky dink. He ranks the overall defensive unit also at number 27. So this should be a bottom feeding team. Ultimately, how many games are they going to win? Well, again, using the statistical projections of Clay, he only gives them, Pat, better than a 40% chance of winning three games. That's it. Week one against Miami at home gives them a 73% chance of winning that one. They got jumped down all the way to week 16 against the Tennessee Titans at home there in Sin City, a 60% chance of winning, and then a 48% chance of winning in week 17 at Arizona. Everything else is below 45% chance that they're going to win a game. Now, you know, they're probably going to win a couple of more, but this is probably a 5-4 win franchise. Got to have another top pick, to say the least. It's a gradual process. It's baby steps here. And I'm still not convinced Max Crosby is going to be with this team for the long haul. You know, do they wheel him and deal him by the deadline? You know, if the right deal comes along, it's a possibility. But they are building step by step and trying to rebuild this franchise and plug the holes and the gaps that they have on both sides of the ball. But they got a long way to go before they sleep. And right now, yeah, they're a subpar franchise and one that's going to be a bottom feeder in a loaded AFC West.
1: Yeah, I'm not expecting more than 5 or 6 wins this year. And again, a lot of that is going to be dependent upon how good Fernando Mendoza is right away. Look at some of their other draft picks. Trayden Stukes, safety from Arizona. Their secondary has been a mess for a long, long time. They get Keyron Crawford from Auburn to help out Max Crosby in that pass rush. And then they add some offensive line help with Trey Zun from Texas A&M at center. And then in the later rounds, a couple of corners, a running back, Mike Washington from Arkansas, a receiver in the 6th round. I think that's the biggest thing that's going to hold this team back is the amount of weapons that Fernando Mendoza has here to throw the football. And I'm a bit surprised, Brad, out of all the free agency additions that this team made, that they didn't go out and get a wide receiver of elite status. Like, their biggest addition this past offseason was Jalen Naylor, who we've talked about, like, oh, what kind of season is Jalen Naylor going to have? Like, Jalen Naylor was, like, at best, the third best option, and at most of the time, the fourth best option for the Vikings. Good red zone threat, for sure. He's had 10 touchdowns the last 2 years. Hasn't gotten more than 450 yards, though, in a season. And I know last year, J.J. McCarthy and the struggles they had with the quarterback position, sure, with the year before that, he didn't get close to 500 yards, so him, Trey Tucker, and then a couple of the guys they drafted last year, Jack Besh. Those are your best weapons in the receiving room. Like Brock Bowers, you want to get this guy hurt again? He can't be getting 180 targets this season. And Ashton Jeanty can't be running. You're going to get Ashton Jeanty hurt. You're going to get Brock Bowers hurt. So I'm surprised they didn't make any receiver additions. I still think the talent on this offense is not where it needs to be. The offensive line has been an issue. But their big crowning jewel of the offseason was getting Tyler Linderbaum, a center that knows how to align the offensive line, the guy that's working in tandem with your rookie number one quarterback, number one pick. That's going to be big. They still need, I mean, their tackles are terrible. Colton Miller and DJ Glaze is projected to be their starting right tackle. That's a guy that they got in the 3rd round of the draft. And, you know, he's basically been they're starting right tackle for the last 2 seasons, but hasn't been very good. And Colton Miller is a guy that has also struggled to stay healthy here over the last couple of seasons. So I just think their offense is going to be subpar. I think their defense will be improved. I love the addition of N'Kobe Dean. I love the addition of Quay Walker and Quiddy Pay. And they still have Max Crosby. You don't know how much longer he'll be there, whether it's just another season or so. But again, it'd be different. If we're talking about the Raiders in the NFC South, I'd say, hey, after we're seeing what the Saints did last year, yeah, they got a chance. But as you mentioned, they're in a murderer's row. Chargers, Chiefs, Broncos, all likely to be double-digit win teams. So if they're struggling to get one win in the division this year, hell, maybe two, then they're probably going to have to win all of the games on paper that they'll have a 50-50 shot of winning. Week 1 against the Dolphins, week 8 against the Jets, week 12 against the Browns, week 16 and 17 against the Titans and the Cardinals. Even if

0: fruitless season in terms of making the playoffs for the Raiders.
1: Yeah, I will say this. I think they're going to run the ball more effectively this year. I mean, Ashton Jeanty showed steady improvement on a per-touch basis as the season progressed. He had a little bit of happy feet at times last year. Was doing too much of the shimmy and shake instead of getting downhill assertively. His yak per attempt, yards after contact per attempt as a result struggled, but it did improve. Again, over the second half of the season, his tackle rate also improved over the second half of the season. And he's an outstanding receiver out of the backfield. He may catch another 60, 65, 70 balls this year as a primary check down weapon and a guy that's going to be more than suitable in the screen game there for Fernando Mendoza. Look, I think the offensive line will be a borderline top half unit. You worry about the bookends, but the interior of that line, especially with Linderbaum, I think is going to be a strength. So a lot of belly runs for Ashton Jeanty could be successful. But yeah, I mean, you look overall at this franchise, they're not going to, shatter expectations. They're not going to shock anybody. As I said at the top of the segment, baby steps. That's what you got to keep in mind. Silver and black faithful there in Sin City. You love this franchise. You're a bunch of crazies and you dress it up in the makeup with all the chains and the spikes on the pads and everything else. It's outstanding. I love the Raiders fan base. Very passionate group of people. And they desperately want a winner. They're just not going to quite get there this year. Now, maybe 3 years down the road, I could see it. But you're right, man. They have got to make some investments at the wide receiver position. But I will say this, Pat. I think Jalen Naylor is going to exceed expectations. I think he's going to get maybe 90, 100 targets. It wouldn't shock me if he flirts with 800 yards in his first season there with Vegas. If he achieves that kind of feat, that is one of those building blocks you can continue to build on as a foundational piece of this offense. Remember, he averaged 15.3 yards per catch last season in Minnesota. That was top 10 in the league.
0: Yeah. Yeah, it was. And again, you get Fernando Mendoza, rookie quarterback. When he does start playing, we all know at times that a rookie quarterback's favorite weapon is his tight end. Second favorite weapon is a running back that can catch some passes for him as an escape valve or out in the flat or after he, gets a little chip block and then gets out of the flat. Sometimes a quarterback, rookie quarterback that struggles to read progressions down the field. What do they love to do? Eric, get it to my running back there and let him take a couple of hits here. Let him scrape a scrap for 3 or 4 yards if he can. So, yeah, I agree. Ashton Jeanty could be in much more line for pass catching duties this year. But again, I do think John Spytek drafted him 6th overall a year ago because they do think he can be one of the best running backs in football. Speaking of Fernando Mendoza, we've had this debate before. We'll have it again throughout the summer. We'll have it again when the season starts. When is Fernando Mendoza going to start? And when should he start? Now, I've said it before, Brad, and I'll reiterate for anybody that has missed it. I think the Raiders would be doing the smart thing by playing Kirk Cousins for the first four or so games. I think more than that is probably too much. I don't think it needs to be 5. I think 4 is fine because, again, we're not expecting the Raiders to be a playoff team. And you look at their schedule. They play the Dolphins at home in week 1, at the Chargers week 2, at the Saints week 3, home against the Chiefs week 4.
1: Ooh.
0: Let's say, and I know that you think Fernando Mendoza should start right away, but I think that Kirk Cousins should start the first couple of games. I think that experience of Fernando Mendoza, seeing how it's done throughout the week, during the regular season, not just the preseason where maybe things are a bit more lax, go through the regular season, quarterback Monday, all the way up to game day Sunday, and during the game, watching how the reps go, watching what a quarterback does, an experienced vet like Kirk Cousins, after every drive, coming off and looking at the tablet, processing in-game stuff and seeing how he changes the line of scrimmage, audibles, and all that different type of stuff. And then being able to do that for 3 or 4 weeks to mentally prepare yourself, I think that's invaluable. So I know that you still think that Fernando Mendoza should probably start right away, but I'm looking at this Raiders schedule, and I think that maybe if they beat the Dolphins week 1, okay, but if they lose that game, then I think they're probably on track. 4 games with Kirk Cousins, turn the keys over to Fernando Mendoza. Is there any part of the winning and of this schedule here that you think the Raiders could do that maybe changes this equation? Or do you still think no matter what, just give the keys to the rookie right away?
1: I say no matter what, give the keys to the rookie.

0: right away. I will say this: if they do, play a slow hand here, and they decide for Fernando Mendoza to kind of learn on the sidelines and process all the information, observational learning, if you will, yada yada yada. There's really no point in the schedule. Maybe outside of Kansas City week four, but I mean, that's a tough opponent, though you're at home. And then you got to follow up with a road matchup in New England. No way in hell you want to start him for the first time, on the road against, the reigning AFC champions. And then you come home against Buffalo Bills, in week six. So, it's probably going to be week four at the latest, I would say. I mean, possibly week six, but. Look, man, one of your softest, if not the softest matchup in your entire schedule is indeed out of the gate against the Miami Dolphins in week one. Those porpoises can absolutely be skewered. And I think, Fernando Mendoza can go out there and shine like Polaris, be a bright star immediately. It's all going to come down to how he performs in training camp, how he performs during the exhibition season, that processing, the release, the various platform throws. Is he making them consistently? Is he wowing the masses? Is he wowing the coaching staff? If he checks all those boxes, why not play him week one? He is a foundational, the foundational piece of the entire franchise. There's no reason to slow play this at all, especially when you have a layup matchup against the Miami Dolphins, which could be like 35-32 in week one. And Mendoza throws for like 300 yards and three touchdowns. That happens. Pants will melt in Vegas. And I'm not talking about the heat outside.
1: Yeah, look, the fact that they did give them the Dolphins week one, it complicates it a little bit, but I'm going to go off of what Clint Kubiak has said time and time again, not time and time again, but at least a couple of times, that he prefers the rookie quarterback not to start day one. That's before they drafted Fernando Mendoza, and I think he's kind of stayed consistent with that ever since. The one thing I think about what you said, you're not going to start him on the road against the reigning AFC champions in the New England Patriots in week five, so you ideally would want to start him for a home game. No disrespect, there's still tons of crazed Raiders fans. They're going to get their building taken over by the Chiefs in week four, and they're going to get their building taken over by the Bills in week six. You're basically going to go with a hard count for both of those home games, as you would for, you don't have to go with a hard count week seven against the Rams, because those Rams fans, they don't even travel to their own games. So they're not going to show up to the Las Vegas. They're not going to show up to Vegas and have to go hard count in your own arena. I do want to. And again, it's not to baby him. It's not to make it as soft as possible. We got to protect Fernando as much as we can. But I do think you want to put him in a position to succeed. And again, the Patriots on the road, that's a tough matchup for sure. That's a tough matchup. I think the Kansas City Chiefs at home in week four, despite the fact that Chiefs fans will take over that building and make it loud, I think you could probably go there. You could probably go week six against Buffalo, who historically has a weak run defense. And so you want to get him his first reps against a team that you can establish the run against. Sure, Buffalo makes a lot of sense. If we are somehow at week seven and Kirk Cousins is still starting for the Raiders, then it's a mistake. And at that point, against the Rams, who, despite being one of the best teams in football, and Brad, I know you picked them to win the Super Bowl here, and they have a defense that is young, and on their day, they can get 8 or 9 sacks. Maybe that's the best spot for him. But again, take your pick of the litter. From week four to week seven, you're playing four playoff teams. You're playing four Super Bowl contenders. There isn't an easy spot. I know you think it's week one, but I'm going off what Clint Kubiak said and what I think, and I still think it's probably week four, week five is that nice, happy, medium, soft spot to give Fernando Mendoza the keys to the castle and let him cook.
0: Yeah, again, week four against Kansas City at home is the only one that makes sense to me. And you're right, man. That home schedule, my God, outside of Miami, again, week four against Kansas City, week six against Buffalo, week seven against the Rams, week 10 against the Seattle Seahawks, the reigning Super Bowl champs, then off the bye in week 13, week 14, you're home against the LA Chargers, likely going to be a playoff team. Oh, and it gets worse from there. You get Denver at home in week 15. You don't have another softball matchup until week 16 against the Tennessee Titans. That's how brutal of a schedule this is. Seventh hardest overall strength of schedule in the National Football League. Drink up, Raiders fans. Thank God you're in Vegas. Plenty of booze in that town.
1: That's right. And let's just look at one more thing here. Can Fernando Mendoza win Rookie of the Year as the quarterback of a poor team? And I know, again, right, I know you think he should start week one, but let's say he doesn't start until week four or week five, and he plays, you know, four or five less games than Jeremiah Love, Carnell Tate, Jordan Tyson, Mekhi Lemon. Do you think Fernando Mendoza can still win Rookie of the Year? I mean, because again, Tyler Shuck nearly freaking won it for New Orleans last year. If he had played maybe one or two more games, he would have won it over Tet McMillan. So is there a minimum amount of games that Fernando Mendoza has to play, in your opinion, in order to win Rookie of the Year? Or do you think he can, let's say, play, I don't know, 10 games and still win it if he's as good as we think he was in college?
0: He could play all 17. He's not going to win the award. It's absolutely asinine how this has become a quarterback popularity award. I think it's idiotic. I think it's downright stupid. And Jeremiah Love definitively is going to win the award. I know there's a plethora of wide receivers going to be involved in the conversation. You mentioned Carnell Tate. You know, there's various other guys, and Jordan Tyson that we've talked about. It's just a loaded wide receiver class. But Jeremiah Love is special. Yes, Arizona's going to be trash. There is no question in my mind that it also benefits his game, because he's a guy that's got baby soft hands, can run routes, is decent in pass pro, is going to catch at least 65 and not 70 balls. Jeremiah Love, at a minimum, is going to have 1,500 combined yards, at least 65 receptions, and probably score minimum 8 total touchdowns. If you're going to give the award to Fernando Mendoza, who is likely going to have subpar passing numbers, maybe he throws for 3,000 yards, maybe he gets like 15, 16 passing touchdowns, has like 8 or 9 interceptions, but that's it. Get the hell out of here. You should be stripped of your right to vote for any award if he took Fernando Mendoza. Oh, because he's a quarterback. He ain't going to be the best rookie, folks. It's Jeremiah Love. He reaches the numbers I'm projecting. He wins it in a slam dunk if we have sensible voters.
1: I love that. I love that. That's a fired up Brad Evans right there. That's a fiery Brad Evans.
0: Yeah, it does.
1: I love it. I love it, though. I love when you get tuned up and cranked up like that. 310-840-4910. Maybe poor choice of words on cranked up. But anyway, 310-840-4910. Phone number to join the show. We'll get to some of your phone calls when we come back. And we'll do what Brad and Combs are calling the three-point stance on the Las Vegas Raiders. We'll go a little bit even deeper. Football, fantasy football value, favorite prop, over or under team wins. We'll break down or do some predictions on the Raiders. The Raiders. When we come back. This is BetMGM Tonight right here on Westwood One Sports.
2: The two best teams. The two best players. The matchup we've waited for. All season. Spurs. Thunder. Wemby versus SGA. Can San Antonio take down the defending champs? We break it all down on the road to the finals. Westwood One Sports.
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1: There it is. It's all-timer. All-timer from Chris Berman. All-timer from Boomer. Welcome on back. BetMGM Tonight, Westwood One Sports. He's Brett Evans. I'm Pat Boyle. Phone number to join the show, 310-840-4910. Let's get to a phone call here in just a minute, but let's get you a scoreboard update. End of the first period in Buffalo, Game 7. And the Montreal Canadiens are pitching a shutout. The Habs up 2-0. Told you about the first goal from Philip Danault. And then Zach Bolduc on the power play. It's a power play goal! His third of the postseason. And the Habs up 2-0. Jakub Dobish. He was nails in Game 7 last series. He's nails tonight in Game 7. 9 shots faced. 9 saves, and this was a guy that got absolutely obliterated in Game 6 on Saturday, giving up 6 goals before they yanked them. But he was dominant in Game 7 against the Lightning, outdueled Andrei Vasilevsky, and so far, the rookie, Jakub Dobish, doing it again, pitching a shutout. The Habs lead 2-0 at the end of 1. Spurs Thunder are about 10, 15 minutes away from tipping off. Again, no De'Aaron Fox tonight for San Antonio. So there you go. Brad, I always love getting Cubby updates from you, whether they are good or they're bad. I know we got a ton of wind blowing out tonight in Wrigleyville, but so far we actually got a no-no going in that game, don't we?
2: Yeah, we do. From one individual that's a bit surprising, Brandon Sproat, looking like the GOAT so far. 3 innings of impeccable baseball for the most part. He did hit Michael Busch, I believe, as a walk as well, but is not giving up a hit. Struck out 3. Shohei Imanaga is giving up the game's only run on 3 hits. It was a solo shot. It was a monster blast by Christian Yelich off the scoreboard in right field. Yes, the wind is howling straight out at Wrigley. It's sustained winds, 11, 15 miles an hour. We gust up to 25, but minimal scoring. And the over-under closed at 10.5 on BetMGM. But right now it's been a bit of a pitcher's duel, much to everybody's shock and dismay. And Christian Yelich at the dish again. William Contreras on first base. Nobody out. I'll give it to you in real time. And we did get an out. So Yelich, a ground out to first base as William Contreras advances to second. 1 out. Top of the 4th inning again. Brewers up 1-0 on the Chicago Cubs. What wind blowing out?
1: Yeah, seriously. Maybe that wind is blowing out. Needs to blow even more out. Not getting enough wind. You're the meteorologist, Brad. You gotta get the wind. You got some special powers. Yeah, you need to start.
2: Yeah, I do, man. It's called an advanced degree from Mississippi State University.
1: Go Bulldogs, baby. Go Bulldogs. All right, let's get to a phone call here. 310-840-4910. Paul's next up in Rhode Island, wants to talk about AFC teams and their schedule travel. Paul's on line 1 next up here on the show. Go ahead, Paul. What's up, man?
3: Thank you, guys. I appreciate you guys for taking my call. And I want to tell you, the AFC is getting burnt on mileage. It's like 1,500 miles, 2,500 miles. It's unbelievable. It's like, okay, so you don't want the AFC to be represented in the Super Bowl? We're going back. I think the Patriots are going back. I think the Lions are going back. The worst part about it is this. Do I sound like a village idiot? Okay, I might, for 2 seconds. But I'm going to tell you right now. Last year, they never traveled past the Midwest. Am I wrong?
1: Who? Any team in the AFC or the Patriots?
3: No. The Patriots. So, they have...
1: Give me 1 second, I'll let you know.
3: They have an undefeated season away. I'm going to tell you right now, what is going to help them with this tough schedule is they're going to be undefeated at home. It's the only way they can get away with it. It's the only way.
1: Yeah, Paul, we We appreciate the call. Thank you very much. He's actually right, Brad. They didn't travel. The furthest west they went was, what, Cincinnati? New Orleans? Whatever's more west? When they traveled on the road last year, Miami, Buffalo, New Orleans, Tennessee, Tampa Bay, Cincinnati, Baltimore, the Jets. The furthest west they traveled was for the conference championship game against Denver. And they won that one because they played Jarrett Stidham.
2: With Paul's actually dead right in that game.
1: Yeah. And the snowstorm. And Paul's right. They begin the year in Seattle. They got to go to your Chicago Bears. They got to go to the Chargers, albeit coming off a bye week after they play the Lions in Germany. They travel to the Kansas City Chiefs. Yeah, not a lot of westward travel this year again, though, for the Patriots, but much more difficult opponents, that is to say the least here. Yeah, look, I know there's a lot of people that think the Patriots might miss the playoffs, and honestly, as the offseason goes along, I don't know. I'm kind of on the fence about where I think the New England Patriots finish up this year. They definitely do not have the cupcake schedule that they had last season, and I think that this team, we could easily see the team, the pitfalls, and the flaws that this team had last year, we could easily see those resurface again here. I'm on the fence right now as to whether or not the Patriots are going to make the playoffs.
2: Well, look, they still got Drake May. He was one of the most accurate quarterbacks in the NFL last season. According to the adjusted completion percentage data as tracked to Pro Football Focus, he was top five in that category. It's likely they're going to add A.J. Brown. They have a decent arsenal that would accompany him. And, of course, a 1-2 punch to the ground, Trevion Henderson and Ramondre Stevenson. Defensively, yeah, we have to see where they're at there. I think this team is going to be competitive. I think they're definitely a challenger there in the AFC. Are they a surefire deep playoff team like they were last year? I wouldn't say that. We're going to see how things shake out. They may take a slight step back, but I don't think it's going to be significant. By the way, I hate it when people complain about the geography and the travel. It's going to vary year to year. Look at Seattle. They have the exact same downfalls traveling from west to east as the New England Patriots going from east to west. I'm looking at their schedule. They got to play at Washington in week 3. They are against the Philadelphia Eagles in week 15. They're against the Carolina Panthers on the road in week 17. Cry me a friggin' river. Who honestly cares? That's the name of the game. And you've got these international games as well. So, don't get all upset. Don't get in a massive uproar about the geography, all the travel. These guys are on charter jets, luxury flying. They're not flying coach on the deceased Spirit Airlines, going to come back from the grave and just take New England all the way to the West Coast. Give me a break. It's the most tired, ridiculous statement and argument in the history of the NFL. Move on.
1: Yeah, and again, the Seahawks, they only lost one road game last year, and it was against the Rams in a game that Darnold threw four picks, and they still had a chance to win it. They went to Pittsburgh, Jacksonville, Tennessee, Atlanta, and Carolina last year, all cross-country flights, and they won every single one of them.
2: They won the Super Bowl! Shut up and sit down!
1: Yeah, take that, Paul, Rhode Island. Take that. All right.
2: Thanks for listening,
1: Paul. Wow. Brad, this is the hottest you've been in quite some time. You got hot last segment, and you got hot again here. I love it. I love it when you get fired up. All right, 310-840-4910.
2: Yeah, I've been sitting on a hot
1: iron. 310-840-4910 if you want to join the show. Let's get to, Brad, what you were calling three-point stance. Roll out the appetizer, entree, and dessert here. What are we doing as we continue to break down the Las Vegas Raiders going into 2026?
2: Yeah, as part of our season team-by-team preview, we're going to do a general conversation, but we know there's gaming audiences out there. Oh, look whose hand is raised. It's mine. We're going to talk some fantasy football. We're going to talk some player propage, which plays to fantasy and betting audiences, and we're just going to do a simple over or under on team wins. Uno, nos, and tres, mi amigos. It's a series I've been writing in since my Yahoo days. It's called 3-Point Stance, and that's the basis.
1: All right, sweet. So let's start with number one, top fantasy football value using the site that has all the ADP average draft position for a lot of folks and all the players. Who do you say, Brad, on this Raiders team provides you with the top fantasy football value?
2: I think it's Jalen Naylor. And again, he's a guy you're going to get dirt cheap. The 11th hour of your fantasy drafts, you know, that beer buzz is really going to be kicking in. So you might want to jot down the name so you don't forget it, because it's going to be like round 13, maybe around 14. He's ADP right now is north of 195 outside the wide receiver top 70. And we're even talking a half point PPR leagues as points per reception. But Naylor, I think, is going to lead an underwhelming wide receiver core in yardage and touchdowns. Again, he averaged 15.3 yards per catch last season for the Minnesota Vikings. He was top 35 and averaged at the target at 12.4. The strength of schedule stinks, but this guy that wins the contested catch situation, he was top five in that, you know, in that instance. I think, you know, ceiling is like 850 yards, 65 receptions, effective in the red zone, may catch 6-7 touchdowns. The floor is much lower. But I'm just not impressed with the, Thornton and Besh and some of these other guys at wide receiver. I think Jalen Naylor is going to become the man and probably the favorite target. Maybe a Kirk Cousins start the season or Fernando Mendoza when he is inserted in the starting lineup. He's my best fantasy value on the Raiders.
1: Yeah, this one, maybe I'm taking the easy way out here. Maybe this is the layup, but I'm sorry. I still think Brock Bowers gives you a tremendous amount of value, even though he's tight end too, right? So he's going to go after Trey McBride, and his ADP, his average draft position is 25. So if you play in a 10-team league or a 12-team league, he's one of the top guys off the board to start round three. I just think you're getting great value on him, because I think Brock Bowers could end up putting up better numbers than Trey McBride this year. I mean, like, there's a pretty good probability, in my opinion, if he stays healthy. Rookie season, Brock Bowers had 1,000, he was six ticks short of 1,200 yards, and he had 112 catches. The Raiders weren't very good in 2024 either. They also weren't very good last year. And last year, despite playing 12 games, and need I remind you, playing multiple games, very visibly hobbled, which he then had surgery on his knee and on his PCL and missed the last two games of the season. They shut him down also because, hey, they were tanking. He probably would have tried to continue to play through an injury. So 12 games, he probably played, I don't know, at least four of those games hobbled with a knee injury. And Brock Bowers still had 64 catches, 680 yards, and seven touchdowns. And now you give me Kirk Cousins for a couple of games and then Fernando Mendoza, rookie quarterback, best friend, is a good tight end. That is a great red zone threat. Yeah, I think Brock Bowers, he plays a minimum 15 games. He's putting up 1,000 yards easy. He's putting up close to 10 touchdowns easy. I think he could end up being the top tight end in fantasy football. He could be better than Trey McBride. He could be better than anybody else. So I still think you're getting great value with Brock Bowers, assuming he stays healthy here. Brad, your favorite player or team prop for the Raiders?
2: Yeah, I'm going to take the over on Fernando Mendoza. Oh, Fernando, 2,450 and a half pass yards. Look, again, I still firmly believe he's got a better than advertised shot to start in week one. At a minimum, he's going to be inserted in the starting lineup week four. I think he's going to average enough yards to get over the hump, because the Raiders are still a work in progress defensively. I still feel they're going to be a bottom 10 unit, probably playing from behind. He could come out smelling like a rose in garbage time, but a guy that can make every throw, and he is a guy that was ultra accurate last season at Indiana. Oh yeah, they won the national title. He's number 12 in adjusted completion percentage. Give me the over 2,450 and a half pass yards for Fernando Mendoza. 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
1: I'm going back to the well of Brock Bowers. I'm sorry. I don't trust the receiving core for the Raiders. I know you mentioned there is value in Jalen Naylor, and I hope you're right, Brad. You're normally very great about picking out these diamonds in the rough and a receiving core that doesn't have a whole lot of talent outside of that. I'm just going to go with the guys that I know are all pro caliber players, and that's Brock Bowers. So his receiving prop for BetMGM for the season total is 850 and a half yards. Again, rookie season, nearly 1,200. Last year, played only 12 games, played many of those hobbled, still had nearly 700 yards. This is basically, will Brock Bowers miss at least four or five games next year? That's what this is to me. And so, you can never predict injuries in the NFL, but I'm going to assume that he's healthy, and if he's healthy, he's smashing this freaking number. It's not even going to be close. So Brock Bowers over 850.5 receiving yards is my favorite player or team prop for the Raiders for 2026. Finally, Brad, actually, you know what? Let's save it for after the break here. When we come back, Brad and I will debate over or under 5.5 wins for the Raiders in 2026. Just how big of a step forward can this team make next year? That and your phone calls, and we'll get you a scoreboard update on the Habs and the Sabres. Thunder and the Spurs about to tip it off. So we'll have a Monday night full of playoff action rolling when we get back. He's Brett Evans. I'm Pat Boyle. This is BetMGM Tonight here on Westwood One Sports.
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1: 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All right, Game 7, Stanley Cup Playoffs, Buffalo Sabres, Montreal Canadiens, winner gets the Hurricanes in the Eastern Conference Finals, still 2-0, the Habs leading Buffalo on the road, again, in Game 7, 14 minutes left to go in the second period. Jakub Dobish pitching another gem so far for the Habs. So they're up 2-0 midway, just about midway through the second period. And then game one in the NBA playoffs. So the Western Conference Finals is underway. No De'Aaron Fox for the Spurs, and yet San Antonio off to another hot start. They did lead the Thunder 12-3 in the first 4 minutes of the game, and now Oklahoma City has woken up, maybe shaken off some of that rust of not having played in over a week. Spurs up 12-7, and they just called a timeout after Alex Caruso made a big play. How about this? Brett, you know I've said before, I would give my first unborn child up if it meant Alex Caruso could be a member of the New York Knicks. He's got all 7 points for Oklahoma City.
2: Wow.
1: All seven.
2: Wow.
1: The starters don't have a point for OKC. Alex Caruso's got all 7 of them. Stephon Castle's got 5 for the Spurs. Wemby, 4 points and 3 rebounds already. And Julian Champagny with 3 points. But the Spurs, they were blanking the Thunder starters. And Alex Caruso came in. And all of a sudden, OKC is right in this game here in the first 5 minutes. 12-7 San Antonio, game one of the Western Conference Finals. Man, I need Alex Caruso.
3: Are you hot and bothered, Pat? Are you hot and bothered? I mean, seriously. Because you do have a storied love affair. It's quite torrid, to be exact, between you and Alex Caruso. Do you find me equally attractive because I'm bald and white?
1: I mean, I'll tell you what. These hours that we spend together every single day, they do fly by. They do fly by, man. I'm not saying they drag. Look, I'll say this much.
3: Oh, I got to shoot the three and play some defense.
1: Literally. That's it. That's all you need and a headband.
3: Yes.
1: If Brandon Combs, our newest member of our team, Randy Merkin, who's joining, he's one of our executives, he's the executive producer now at BetMGM Tonight. He just joined our team today. Love having Randy, longtime sports producer, especially in the Chicago-based area. Shout out to Randy Merkin. Wanted to make sure I got that in there. If Randy or Combs, who both are in Chicago, and Alex Caruso, former Bulls player, if either one of those gentlemen could procure me, Alex Caruso, on this show, I mean, folks, you might be looking at a dream come true. You might be looking at a dream come true. And I'll ask him. I'll be like, Alex, I will give up my unborn first child. If you, in the next time you're a free agent, if you join the Knicks, what do you say? And I'm just going to see how he reacts.
4: Pat, I can get you a Alex Caruso bobblehead. Does that count?
1: I'll put it next to my bed and I'll just bobble his head every night before I go to bed.
4: I'm sure you will.
1: That'll be
3: whoa,
1: my entertainment.
3: Whoa!
1: It's a bob. Easy, easy. It's a bobblehead. All right, I'm gonna quickly pivot off of that because those were a poor choice of words, Brad. Right before we went to break, I said we're gonna tease, finish off our breakdown of the Raiders. We're giving out full team previews here leading up to the start of training camp. The Raiders, over or under 5.5 wins this year. What do you say?
3: Under. I think they're going to win 5 exactly. 7th hardest schedule in the NFL. Again, number 27 roster, offensively and defensively, according to Mike Clay, ESPN. I think those rankings are spot on. Only better than a 45% chance to win 3 games. They'll muster 2 more. 5 under.
1: And I'm actually, and by the way, the over is juiced at BetMGM. It's about -150 is the price. I'm gonna go over, and I'm gonna say exactly 6. Now, again, I don't know if this is actually something I'm gonna put my currency on, my actual American dollars. But if I had to pick, I would lean over here because I think they do win exactly 6. Week 1 against Miami, They should win that at home. Kirk Cousins playing quarterback. And then as we get the Fernando Mendoza era started, you get the Jets, you get the Browns, you get the Titans and the Cardinals. I think they find a way to win at least three of those because I think Mendoza is going to be damn good. So I'll go over, but only six for me. Brad, we'll bid you adieu until tomorrow, brother. See you.
3: I'm going to go bobble some heads.
1: There you go. Mike DeFabo covers the Steelers for The Athletic is next on BetMGM tonight.
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1: 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All right, quick scoreboard update here before we get to the guest line. My guy Alex Caruso, who I will give up my unborn first child if he can become a New York Knick, leading the charge after a very slow start for OKC. He's got 10 points, a steal, and a block. Thunder trailed by 9 in the first 4 minutes of the game. They're now back in front of the Spurs, 22-21, game one of the Western Conference Finals. And then on the ice, the Canadiens still lead the Sabres 2-0 midway through the second period in game 7. All right, let's get to the guest line here. The big news today, Aaron Rodgers officially returning to the Pittsburgh Steelers on a one-year deal. Let's get some more insight and some details. Let's go deeper here. Let's talk to Steelers beat reporter for The Athletic, and that is Mike DeFabo, which is what you can find him on Twitter, at Mike DeFabo, D-E-F-A-B-O. Mike, it's Pat Boyle. How you doing today, man? Exciting day in Pittsburgh.
2: Yeah, it's finally all over. This has been months of indecision and speculation. And I think everyone kind of figured that this was going to be the inevitable conclusion. Finally, Aaron Rodgers has put pen to paper, and we can stop asking, I guess, why did it take so long or when's he going to sign, and finally start looking forward to this season.
1: Yeah, I'm definitely going to ask you why did it take so long in a minute, but I guess, we unofficially got our answer over the weekend, having some ice cream with a couple of teammates. That's a beautiful Friday night way to hang out with Aaron Rodgers. And then again, we officially get the answer this morning, right as OTAs is starting. So what can you tell us about the one-year contract? Because I've seen some reports on what the actual guarantee is and what the incentives could lead it up to. And then what can you tell us about what the folks inside the Steelers organization are now feeling now that this is finally officially done with?
2: Yeah, so, you know, Aaron Rodgers last year played on really a bargain basement contract. He played for only about $13.5 million plus some incentives. He got a pretty significant raise to, it's about $22 to $25 million depending on which incentives he ends up hitting. And ultimately, you know, you look at the fact that the salary cap has gone up and Aaron Rodgers really played for almost nothing. He still is not one of the upper echelon quarterbacks, but he's about making market value. So that's kind of the thinking with that. And really the feeling in the building is they thought that they were going to get this done. Really, you look at two different times. First, they thought that they were going to get their answer around free agency. Then they thought that they were going to get an answer before the draft. So they've moved the goalpost twice, and they were really hoping and believing that they were going to get an answer before OTAs. Finally, the third time was the charm, and Aaron Rodgers did give them a commitment, and even better, and most importantly, was actually there for practice participating.
1: Yeah, and I'll ask you more about that in a sec. But, you know, again, was there, Mike, ever really any doubts about Rodgers coming back to Pittsburgh? I know Kendrick Bourne, newest member of the Cardinals, I mean, he thought that maybe Rodgers was going to come here. He was tweeting at him, you know, we're all waiting on you. But, you know, I think we had the last big wrench thrown into this thing 2 weeks ago when we had the reports that he was visiting the team. And then he had some folks report that he didn't tell the team if he was actually there. Ultimately, did you ever see any possibility of this shaking out any differently, which, I mean, Rodgers maybe deciding to hang it up?
2: You know, I think that early in the process, I thought that it was a possibility that Aaron Rodgers would consider retirement. But beginning at the NFL scouting combine, I started to hear, yeah, the Steelers really feel like Aaron's going to play next year, and they really feel like he's going to come back to Pittsburgh. And from that point, we continued to hear a lot of the same things. And that's kind of why this became so frustrating, because it seemed quite unnecessary. The Steelers really had a lot of confidence that Aaron Rodgers was going to come to Pittsburgh, and it just was dragged out for no real apparent reason. And, you know, he signed at the right time where he's able to participate in all of the OTAs. But I think that still doesn't change the fact that this kind of messed with a fan base that, you know, a lot of veteran quarterbacks from Brett Favre to Ben Roethlisberger have played this game of what will I do next. But Steelers fans were much more willing to tolerate that when it went on far shorter, and it was also with Ben Roethlisberger, who had won two Super Bowls and who had gone to Pro Bowls as a Pittsburgh Steeler. You know, for a guy who, truth be told, had done very little for this organization, there was a lot of impatience from the fan base that they had to go through this whole song and dance process before finally getting the answer from Aaron Rodgers.
1: Talking to Mike DeFabo, who covers the Pittsburgh Steelers for The Athletic, here on BetMGM Tonight, Westwood One Sports. I'm Pat Boyle. You can follow Mike on Twitter at Mike DeFabo, D-E-F-A-B-O. I mean, Mike, there must have been some kind of snag, no matter how big or small, in the contract. I mean, even for a 42-year-old coming back to play one final season. So do you think it was regarding the money? Or perhaps, do you think Aaron Rodgers might have been searching for a clause that maybe gets him an early release if the Steelers get off to a bad start and they're looking to bench him for one of the young QBs? Any insight on that, or the details around why it did take Rodgers so long to officially return?
2: You know, I can see the speculation, and that would make sense because you're trying to look for a reason as to why did it take so long. But at least everything that I've heard and everything that I've been told, you know, from people within the organization, they felt like the contract was not going to be a hurdle, and they claimed that it wasn't a hurdle in all of this. You know, whether that's true or not, you know, who knows for real, but, you know, at least within the organization, those are some of the things that I'm hearing. So that's, I think, the big question with all of it is, what did really take so long? Why was it such a big deal? And Aaron Rodgers has yet to speak with reporters here in Pittsburgh. Today we got the great privilege of talking to Chris Boswell, the kicker, because the team selected players that were going to talk to us, and Aaron Rodgers was not one of the people that we talked to. We're hopeful you'll talk to us on Wednesday. Perhaps he makes an appearance on the Pat McAfee show before that. But, you know, some of these questions that you're asking, a lot of people do want the answer to. And, you know, we'll see if Aaron Rodgers ever gives any kind of transparency or explains why it did take him so long.
1: Yeah, I don't know if I'm going to hold my breath for that, Mike. But OTAs just started today. And you tweeted out a video that I thought was very interesting. Will Howard getting QB2 reps behind Rodgers during the period open to the media. It seemed like, I don't know, maybe Will Howard was the odd man out here after they drafted Drew Aller last month. They bring back Mason Rudolph. And you said it is early. But is it too early to assume that Will Howard is not going to get cut? Like, are the Steelers going to carry four quarterbacks here into the season, including one that they just drafted a month ago?
2: It's a huge question mark. You know, for a long time we were wondering what was going on with Aaron Rodgers. Now that that has been resolved, there's still a big question mark in that room, but it has to do with how the rest of this roster is going to shake out. How many quarterbacks do they keep? And what is the pecking order? You know, there's two ways to look at it if you're Mike McCarthy. On one hand, you could look at it and say, this is supposedly an expert at the most important position. He was hired to

0: you know, there could be some benefit to having these two young guys now learn from Rodgers this year and then next year compete against each other for the job. On the flip side here, the Steelers have very much committed themselves to a window. You know, they extended a 37-year-old Cam Hayward. They hung on to T.J. Watt, who's in his early 30s. They went out and they signed Jamel Dean, who's 29, soon to be 30 years old. They got Michael Pittman Jr., who's in his late 20s, approaching 30 years old. And most importantly, they waited around for a 42-year-old quarterback. If you are a team that has waited around for a 42-year-old and you are in a win-now mode, who is going to give you the best chance if that quarterback were to go down and pull a hamstring and you need a win? If we're having that conversation today, Mason Rudolph today, as we're talking, would definitely give you the best chance to keep a season alive. And if it's October, November, you need one spot start, similar to last year when the Steelers needed a spot start. Mason right now is the guy that clearly is ahead of the other two. You know, would you really feel comfortable going into the season with two quarterbacks that not only are young and raw, but neither one of them has even taken a preseason snap in the NFL, let alone a regular season snap? So these are big questions for the Steelers. As you mentioned, Will Howard did take the second team or pseudo second team reps today. But really, I think that this is going to be a competition that plays out through training camp, through preseason games, and ultimately is decided near the final cutdown.
1: That's going to be a big topic of conversation, because I know, Mike, and I'm sure you know, but even better than me, there's a lot of fans whose their choice is Will Howard. They want Will Howard. They never wanted Aaron Rodgers back. Well,
0: right.
1: Will Howard might.
0: Right.
1: There is a chance Will Howard ends up getting cut. But, you know, again, there is a long way to go, and injuries could always play a factor into that. Talking to Mike DeFabo here on BetMGM tonight, Westwood One Sports. I'm Pat Boyle. Mike covers the Steelers for The Athletic. Mike, how do you think the relationship between Aaron Rodgers and Mike McCarthy will look this season? I mean, these two won a Super Bowl together, had some Hall of Fame seasons in Green Bay, but I think a lot of folks remember it didn't end very well. Rodgers basically getting McCarthy fired, and then Matt LaFleur comes in, and now they're together again. Now, Rodgers and Tomlin worked very well together last year, each kind of saying very nice sentimental things about one another throughout the season. Mike Tomlin's not the guy calling the plays on offense. Mike McCarthy is. So how important is that relationship strengthening going to be here over the next 4 months as we get closer to the season?
0: Yeah, you know, I've read similar reports too. I wasn't in Green Bay. I didn't cover them, obviously. But you read the reports, and it seemed like that was a very contentious relationship at the end. And, you know, I think that maybe time heals all wounds to a degree. From what I understand, when Aaron Rodgers was with the Jets, you know, as time went on, maybe his feelings kind of changed and he had a sense of nostalgia and remembered more the Super Bowl and all the great wins and all the great games and didn't think so much about some of those points of friction. And he even apparently told, you know, a couple reporters and some teammates that if he did play again for another coach, Mike McCarthy was one of the guys he would want to play for. Now, that was a couple years ago when he was with the Jets. So already then he was thinking about a potential reunion with Mike McCarthy. But, you know, they're already getting off to an interesting relationship. You know, when Aaron Rodgers joined the Steelers, he joined Mike Tomlin's Pittsburgh Steelers. And Mike Tomlin had two decades of establishing he was the boss of that team from top to bottom. He was ahead of the GM. He was ahead of every other coach. He was the boss, and there was no question about that. And until his very last day, every player within the locker room really respected Mike Tomlin and wanted to continue to play for him. So now Mike McCarthy is in the process of trying to win over a brand new locker room, and he has a quarterback in Aaron Rodgers who is really doing whatever he wants. Led the team on, did not sign when they expected him to sign, basically said, I'll show up when I want to show up. So I think that at least him being there today at OTAs was a step in the right direction for a number of reasons. It's important for Aaron to build chemistry and connection with his receivers, but I think it's also important to show the rest of the team that he has bought into Mike McCarthy. And so I think that you know, him being there on a number of levels was important. Where this relationship goes from here, we will have to see. But you know, it was a little different where Mike Tomlin could be the CEO coach and he

0: didn't have to, you know, as you mentioned, he was not in the headset with Aaron Rodgers calling these plays. When it comes time to game plan and there are these heated moments within competition, you know, how does that relationship actually materialize now in this reunion?
1: Talking to Mike DeFabo here on BetMGM tonight, Westwood One Sports. Mike, a lot of offensive line changes also very visible on day one of OTAs, including Troy Fautanu working at left tackle after he played on the right side last year. It's very important to put in the disclaimer that it's early and it's May 18th, but Broderick Jones' neck injury and that surgery is the big factor here, and the Steelers are not picking up his fifth-year option. So it doesn't take a genius to know that the O-line protecting 42-year-old Aaron Rodgers is paramount to any success they're going to have. How drastic of changes do you think the Steelers could make on the O-line this season?
0: Yeah, you know, this is a group that has a lot of potential, a lot of pedigree, but also a number of moving pieces and one big question mark with Broderick Jones and his injury. You know, so to set the scene for people, since Omar Khan has been the general manager, the Steelers have used a first-round pick on an offensive tackle in three of the last 4 years. And as I sit here today, I cannot definitively tell you who's going to be protecting a 42-year-old Aaron Rodgers blindside in week one. You know, Broderick Jones was initially supposed to be the left tackle of the future. They really, even before his neck injury, took a somewhat bizarre approach to developing a guy that they had moved up in the draft to select. Initially, he started at right tackle in year one. Year two, he was supposed to, at some uncertain point, when Troy Fautanu was ready, flip over to left tackle. That didn't happen because Troy got hurt. And then last year, finally started at left tackle. So now, with Broderick Jones, as you mentioned, he had neck surgery and I mean, that's pretty serious, his spinal fusion surgery in his neck. There's no guarantee when he'll be back and playing full time and at what level he'll be ready to perform. So it seems like the Steelers, at a minimum, are establishing a contingency plan, if not already pushing Broderick Jones out the door. You know, so Troy Fautanu played left tackle at the college level. You know, that's where he had 29 of his 31 college starts. So he's very comfortable there, but he's also not done it for two seasons. So, you know, that's one moving piece. The other part of this equation is the other offensive tackle that they drafted, Max Iheanacho, in the first round this year. He only started playing football 5 years ago. He has an incredible story. Came from Nigeria, never played high school football, transitioned from basketball to football. But when he made it to the Division I level at Arizona State, he only played right tackle. So by moving Troy Fautanu over to the left, you're also creating a bit of a path for this year's first-round pick to eventually, maybe this year at some point, get on the playing field. So a lot of moving pieces up front. There's no question about it.
1: Yeah, Mike, I got one more for you here. We're talking to Mike DeFabo, covers the Steelers for The Athletic. Talking to him here on BetMGM tonight. How much pressure do you think is on the defense to rebound this year after a mediocre 2025 season? I mean, we saw some highs, right? We saw some games where they can still win games with defensive turnovers, but we also saw some games where they were pretty much victim, you know, they were culprit number one as to why the Steelers lost, including that secondary, which you read the names. They got Jalen Ramsey. They've added Jamel Dean. Joey Porter's coming back. The line, you know, Patrick Queen, TJ Watt, Cam Hayward, there's plenty of star power still on this defense, but I don't know how much production we should be expecting. So I guess the X factor in all of this is the new defensive coordinator, the vet Patrick Graham. What are you kind of expecting this defense to either look like or at least try to look like here this upcoming season?
0: Yeah, I mean, today we talked to Peyton Wilson, young, promising inside linebacker. And he said that Patrick Graham told them he wants the return of the steel curtain. But he also said, you're not guaranteed that. This is not just the steel curtain because you play for the Pittsburgh Steelers. You have to play at that level. And that's really been the problem for the Steelers. This is going to be, as it stands right now, the fifth consecutive year that the Steelers have committed the most salary cap space to defense. And when you spend the most, you should get the best. And that has not happened for this team. You know, in an era when everyone is trying to load up and win with offense, the Steelers are still committed to stockpiling on defense and remain committed to an aging veteran core. And so really, you know, that is going to be the question as they transition from Terrell Austin and Mike Tomlin coach defense to Patrick Graham. Can he maximize this defense that appears to be loaded in a lot of different ways? And so, you know, I look at it and it's an interesting dynamic for a guy like Patrick Graham, because on one hand, it's certainly a blessing to get to coach TJ Watt and Alex Highsmith and Nick Herbig and, you know, Patrick Queen and all these guys, Cam Hayward. On the other hand, there's also a burden associated with coaching the NFL's highest paid defense and a level of expectation. And ultimately, you know, I look at it, a lot of people are talking about in Denver, you've got Sean Payton. He's in his early 60s. He's in his second act. He's having success. He's found the young quarterback. But really, I look at it, and the reason why the Denver Broncos were close to making an appearance in the Super Bowl with a backup quarterback is because of Vance Joseph and because of a very stacked and a very well-coached defense. So if a 62-year-old Mike McCarthy is going to follow a similar mold to a 60-plus-year-old Sean Payton, I think it's going to have to be a similar thing where it's his defense more than even the offense that carries him there.
1: Well, as always, there will be no shortage of intrigue and excitement and headlines featuring the Pittsburgh Steelers this season, and especially Aaron Rodgers, who officially returned today. And Mike, I know that pen is going to be busy of yours this season one way or another. So we appreciate the time, man, and hope to catch up with you soon.
0: Yeah, absolutely. There's going to be plenty of storylines. So thank you so much for having me. I hope to talk to you again soon.
1: There you go. Appreciate it, Mike. Mike DeFabo covers the Pittsburgh Steelers for The Athletic. Make sure you give him a follow on Twitter at Mike DeFabo, DeFabo. All right, we'll take a short break. Get to any of your phone calls and your texts when we return. 310-840-4910 is the phone number to join the show. That's 310-840-4910. We'll get you a playoff scoreboard update, but I want to turn the clock back 24 hours because the Detroit Pistons... How do you pick up the puzzle pieces after getting run out of your own freaking building in Game 7? I'll break it down and what lies ahead in a very make-or-break offseason. That's right. Despite having a young core, this is a make-or-break offseason for the Pistons, and it all starts with one of their best players. 310-840-4910. I'm Pat Boyle. 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
2: Well, guess who's back? Aaron Rodgers has finally decided to return to the Pittsburgh Steelers. 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
1: All right, welcome back. BetMGM Tonight, Westwood One Sports. I'm Pat Boyle. The phone number to join the show is 310-840-4910. That's 310-840-4910. With BetMGM's Hat Trick Jackpot, you have the chance to win your share of $10,000 in bonus bets during each playoff game. Just place an anytime goal scorer wager, and if your guy scores 3+ goals, a hattie, or more during that game, you will win a share of $10,000 in bonus bets. So with that being said, let's get you a scoreboard update. Do we have any hat trick watchouts or hat trick alerts here? Game 7 tonight in Buffalo, the Habs and the Sabres. Winner will meet the Carolina Hurricanes in the Eastern Conference Finals. Game 1 of that series begins on Thursday. Meanwhile, you got the Western Conference Finals between the Avs and the Golden Knights starting on Wednesday. Can't wait for that series. 20 minutes to go in regulation, heading to the third period, and the Canadiens lead the Sabres 2-1 going into the third. They led 2-0 after the first. Jordan Greenway got the Sabres on the board with about 6 minutes left to go in the second period. And so just like that, we got a one-goal game going to the third period. And how about this? We had Frank Saravalli, one of the best hockey insiders in the game, earlier on in the show. And I mentioned, out of all these games, the fewest amount scored in any one of them has been 5. I mean, game 1, you had 6. Game 2, you had 6. Game 3, you had 8. Game 5, you had 9. Game 6, you had 11 goals. We've only got 3 heading into the third period. And a lot of the scoring in this series has come in the first and second period. So how about that? Just like sometimes in the NBA, game 7, you get the worst shooting, you get the most nerves, you get the best defense. Game 7 right now on the ice, you're getting the best defense and the best goaltending that we've seen in this series. How about Jakub Dobiš, the rookie who outplayed Andrei Vasilevsky in Game 7 of the last series as the Canadiens beat the Lightning? He's got 22 saves on 23 shots faced so far for Montreal. Meanwhile, for Buffalo, Ukko-Pekka Luukkonen gave up those 2 goals in the first period. He was much better in that second period, so it's all to play for in the third. The Habs looking to get back to the Eastern Conference Finals, or if you will, the Stanley Cup semifinals, because that's what they called it in 2021 when they ended up getting to the Cup Final against the Lightning. Looking to get back to that round for the first time in 5 years, and they're still trying to break that drought. 1993, Montreal Canadiens. It's been 33 years since the Canadian team lifted the Cup, and they are the last hope of doing so this season. They're the only Canadian team still left. 5 teams. They're the only Canadians. The Canadiens. Go figure. So we'll keep you updated on that. Meanwhile, NBA playoffs. It looked like San Antonio was maybe going to start to pull away even further. Game 1, Western Conference Finals in Oklahoma City. But the Thunder have come roaring back. It's a one-possession game with 3:30 to go in the second quarter. Spurs lead at 44-41. Wemby showing up and showing out. 10 points, 10 rebounds. He's got a double-double already for San Antonio. Stephon Castle's got 11 points. And Dylan Harper, who's starting in place of the injured De'Aaron Fox, he got ruled out about 30 minutes before game time. Dylan Harper, the Rutgers rookie, 7 points, 4 rebounds, 3 assists. Meanwhile, for OKC, where would they be without my guy, Alex Caruso? 16 points off the bench with a steal and a block. How about this? From the Thunder, 3 out of their 4 best players. SGA, the 2-time MVP, 4 points. Chet Holmgren, 2 points. Isaiah Hartenstein, no points. Lou Dort, no points. And J-Dub, who's coming back from that hamstring injury that cost him the final 2 games against Phoenix and the entire series against the Lakers, he's got 12 points. So again, where would the Thunder be without Alex Caruso? He's been defending Victor Wembanyama. He's been defending Wemby. He's been hitting threes. He's been getting steals. He's gotten a couple of blocks. But San Antonio, by far the better team so far early in this game. Wemby just hit another bucket. He's got 12 points and 10 rebounds. Spurs lead by 5. 2 minutes left to go in the first half. All right, I want to take you back to Game 7 last night. And a game that, after your weekend, if you thought, man, I like the NBA playoffs, I don't know how much I can dedicate to a Game 7 on a Sunday night. I got work, the kids got school, yada, yada, yada. Well, luckily, this game last night was basically over at halftime. After the Cleveland Cavaliers didn't win a single road playoff game in the first series against Toronto, and they lost Game 1 and Game 2 in Detroit, they go into Little Caesars Arena in Game 5, and they erase a 9-point deficit with under 3 minutes to go and steal that one in overtime. Then the Pistons return the favor. They blow the Cavs out at home in Game 6 back on Friday night, where Cleveland had also not lost at home in the postseason. And then the Cavaliers, with James Harden, historically one of the worst Game 7 performers from an All-Star caliber player, Hall of Fame caliber player we've ever seen. For the second straight series, James Harden's squad wins a Game 7 and wins it in convincing fashion, despite James Harden not playing very well. I mean, this game was over before it really even began. Cleveland, I guess you could say the first quarter was close. That was it. Cleveland opened up a double-digit lead early in the second. They led by 17 at the half. Led by as many as, 35 in this game in the fourth quarter. And they go into Detroit and they just absolutely bully Harris and beat down the number one seed Detroit Pistons, 125-94, to move on to the Eastern Conference Finals. And I think my main takeaway, after watching this Pistons team fall down 1-3, 3-1 against the Magic in the first round, remember, a Magic team that there was reports that they were going to fire Jamal Mosley, newest head coach in the New Orleans Pelicans, by the way. We can get to that news later on or tomorrow. I've got some more in-depth thoughts. But there was going to be news that the Magic were going to fire Jamal Mosley no matter what happened. They nearly fired him before they even got to the playoffs. They make the playoffs. They're underperforming, inconsistent team all year. And they had the Pistons down 3-1. A one-seed Detroit Pistons team that won 60 games. And they were down by 26 points in Game 6 in Orlando and should have been sent home in the first round. They escaped. Then they had a 2-0 lead on the Cavs and proceeded to lose 4 out of the next 5. And so watching this team throughout the postseason, and basically everybody not named Cade Cunningham was a letdown, the Detroit Pistons are actually much further away from a title than they seem to be. Much further away. 310-840-4910. Because you could make the argument. Look at this Pistons team on paper. A year ago, they get the 6th seed in the East. They give the Knicks a hard-fought battle, lose the series in 6 games. This year, they win 60 games. They get the 1 seed. Cade Cunningham looks like he is one of the top 10 players in the NBA. And I think he is. I mean, I don't even know what that looks like. I think Cade Cunningham is probably the 9th or 10th best player in the NBA right now. He's 25. Asar Thompson, who's a defensive wizard and just absolutely hell to play against, despite the fact that he can't shoot, he's 24. Jalen Duren, who was an all-star this season, averaged 20 points and 11 rebounds per game. Jalen Duren is 23. And then, as every good team needs, you've got some good vets. Tobias Harris, who looked great in the beginning of the playoffs. He's 34. But Tobias Harris is an unrestricted free agent. You got Duncan Robinson, who was hitting threes like they were going out of style for most of the postseason for Detroit. He's 32 and a guy that's getting paid only $15 million for the next 2 seasons. That's very doable. Caris LeVert, who's got another season of control, was injured for a large portion of the season, but in this series, he had some decent moments. Okay, you got a decent veteran there. And then Marcus Sasser, backup point guard, and Danis Jenkins, backup point guard who's got a club option for $4 million, and he's 25, and Marcus Sasser's 26. And how could I forget Beef Stew, Isaiah Stewart, who, as long as he is not trying to fight somebody every game, he's a pretty decent option to have as a backup center at 25 years old, again, who's making $15 million for the next two seasons. That's pretty good when the best, you know, basically your three best players are younger than 25 years old. And you haven't, and you've only had to pay one of them so far. Well, that's about to change. But more importantly, before we even get there, the way that these so-called secondary stars on the Pistons played, as the NBA game moves more and more offensive. And don't get me wrong. I mean, the Thunder were the best defensive team in the NBA last year. And historically, they're one of the best defenses this century. You can still win with defense, but you gotta have some guys that can score. And the workload that the Detroit Pistons put on Cade Cunningham's shoulders this postseason was unbearable. And it became way too much. Way too much. So what I'm saying, I'm going to flat out say it. Jalen Duren, not as good as he was in the regular season. All of his flaws came to light here in the postseason when you play a same team seven times. Hell, even if they only played a six-game series or a five-game series, those flaws come to light. You can't mask that anymore. When teams can prepare for a guy over the course of four, five, six, seven games, Jalen Duren, his all-star season, his numbers in the regular season, he was a shell of himself. A shell of himself. Asar Thompson, again, tremendous young defender, 24 years old. Look at what he averaged in the regular season, 10 points, 6 rebounds, 3 assists. You dare him to shoot the three, he is rendered nearly obsolete. If he is not wreaking havoc defensively, and he did in a couple of these games, but when he wasn't, he's useless on the floor, especially for all the turnovers that he was averaging throughout this series. So the second and third best player on the Pistons were letdowns, gigantic letdowns, gigantic letdowns. And the Pistons were the definition. They were the epitome of a team that hasn't had a lot of winning, that grinded out every result, played the regular season like every game mattered. And I give them kudos for that. And it's a very commendable effort. And they grinded and outfought and out-hustled and outworked their opponents to 60 wins in the regular season. But this makeup of this Pistons team, they're nowhere close to a title contender. They are actually much further away from a title than they seemed to be. Despite the moniker of the one seed and the 60 wins and one superstar player in Cade Cunningham, the other players on this team that you would look to when you look on paper and you look at their age and you say, wow, this team's set up for a while. This was a great season. Like J.B. Bickerstaff said, it wasn't a great season. J.B. Bickerstaff refused to say that this was a disappointing season. I'll say it for him. It was disappointing. It was disappointing the way this team showed up and all of their offensive flaws were brought to the surface. All of the problems of this team got exposed immediately. It's basically like the bad boy Pistons. They're built the same way they were 30 years ago, whether they were intentionally built that way or not. They got a great defense, top 10 in the NBA, but they got a bottom half of the league offense built around one player, and all of his secondary stars could not be counted on when you needed them. And look, Tobias Harris, he had, what, 8 straight games with 20-plus points in the playoffs? How'd he do the last two? 6 points and 5 points. So how do the Pistons actually take themselves to a title contender? Because I'll tell you what, they run this same thing back next year. They give out a big contract extension to you know who. They'll be in the same boat. There'll be a first round exit waiting to happen. I don't care how many games they win in the regular season. I'll tell you how the Detroit Pistons can actually make themselves closer to being a title contender this offseason. And it pertains to their first-time All-Star, Jalen Duren. Hey, when we come back, 310-840-4910 is the phone number to join the show. Plus, we'll get you a playoff scoreboard update. But if you want to weigh in on the Cavs crushing the Pistons last night in Game 7, were you shocked? Did you see it happening? We'll take your phone calls and your texts, 310-840-4910. I'm Pat Boyle. 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
0: The Patriots want revenge. The Broncos want payback. The Bills want retribution. It's all on the 2026 NFL schedule. And vengeance has never looked better. Westwood One Sports.
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1: 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I'm Pat Boyle. Phone number to join the show, 310-840-4910. All right, quick scoreboard update, and then I'll pay off my tease on how the Pistons actually get closer to being a title team than what they appear to be in the regular season. Halftime, Game 1, Western Conference Finals. The Spurs, they've been the better team. They lead the Oklahoma City Thunder 51-44. Victor Wembanyama continuing to dominate, 14 points and 10 rebounds in the first half. Stephon Castle has 11. Meanwhile, for OKC, Alex Caruso's got 16 off the bench. J-Dub, in his first game back since Game 2 against the Suns, he's got 12 points. Oh, boy. The two-time MVP, recently crowned as of yesterday, Shai Gilgeous-Alexander, just 4 points on 1 of 5 shooting, and he's a team worst. Minus 15 in the box score. Chet Holmgren's got just 5 points. Lou Dort, scoreless. And when Lou Dort's not hitting his threes, I mean, he still can put players in the torture chamber, but the Spurs, they don't seem to be afraid of Lou Dort. I don't know how much he's even going to play in the second half. If he's not hitting threes, he ain't getting the job done defensively right now. Spurs up by 7 at the half. Keep you posted on that one as they move towards the third quarter. And then there's 13 and a half minutes left to go in regulation. Maybe 13 and a half minutes left to go the Sabres season. They still trail the Canadiens in Game 7. 2-1, Montreal leads it with the winner going to Carolina for Game 1 on Thursday. Okay, big questions and big decisions this offseason for the Detroit Pistons. And reports are that the front office is prioritizing contracts for not only Ausar Thompson, but for Jalen Duren. And that they reportedly want those two players as the long-term building blocks next to one of the best players in the NBA in Cade Cunningham. And I think it's a mistake. I think it's a gigantic mistake. You look at the Pistons' multi-year contracts here and their multi-year table. Cade Cunningham's locked up, right? He's got his extension through the next 4 seasons. He's getting paid, over $50 million a year, and it goes up a little bit year by year. And that's fair. Hell, you're getting a steal on that. I mentioned Duncan Robinson's getting $15 million a year for the next 2 seasons. Okay, solid 3-point shooter. You need a guy like that in the playoffs. Isaiah Stewart, who's their backup center, is getting $15 million next year. They got a club option for $15 million a year after that. They got Caris LeVert on the books for next season. The rest are ancillary pieces. Ausar Thompson is extension eligible this offseason. He's going to get paid $11 million, but they want to get him locked up. If you want to commit Ausar Thompson to be a $40 million a year player, $35 million a year player at 24 years old, with how great he is defensively already, he's going to be first team all defense many, many times in his career. The way he has started his career, the way he plays defense, he is one of the best defensive players in basketball. If he's not there yet, he will be in another year. Again, he's 23 years old. He's going to be 24. Here's the problem with Ausar Thompson. He can't shoot. All right. For the first 3 seasons of his career, he's averaging 10 points per game. He shoots 20% from deep. He's a liability if you're talking about trying to space the floor. But he makes up for it. We had 2 steals per game this year and a block per game. Okay. I can see Ausar Thompson. The Pistons also want to commit a long-term contract extension to Jalen Duren, coming off his first year as an all-star. Mind you, first year as an all-star. On paper, you're like, yeah, of course you want to lock this guy up. 20 points, 11 rebounds per game. Jalen Duren, he got benched. Literally got benched for Paul Reed towards the end of this series. Didn't play the entire fourth quarter or overtime of Game 5 and basically had his minutes cut in half. Jalen Duren, because he's an all-star and because he's going to be All-NBA this year, he is eligible for a 4-year contract extension at 30% of the salary cap. 30%! 30%! That is about $40 million. That's more than that. That's close to $50 million a year. He was a liability. You want to have two good defensive players that neither can shoot worth a lick? I'm sorry. The Pistons are asking for years and years of financial trouble if they give contract extensions out to both of these guys. I got more thoughts on this. We'll hit it when we return. We'll do hot or cold. Final hour starts next. I'm Pat Boyle. 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
19: You know, I watched a video the other day about kids getting landlines at home. We haven't had a landline in my house in I can't even tell you how long. But seeing these parents about my age being teleported back to their own childhoods, a simpler time before screens, was really powerful. And as for the kids, they sat and had conversations with their grandparents without multitasking or being distracted by a screen. I thought this was a great way to have kids stay in touch with family members and friends without getting sucked into the smartphone era too young. Of course, you need other people close by to hop on board as well if this is something that's going to work. Perhaps most important, I realized, these relics can be a great conversation starter with your children. You can talk about what it really means to be connected in this day and age. Things have changed a lot. I'm Dr. Sanjay Gupta, helping you live a better life.
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Actually, I had a good story today of two separate guys asking me about the podcast, so get into that a little bit later. But if you want to join the show, the talking text line, 310-840-4910. You can call, you can text your thoughts on the show or any of the topics we've dived into so far tonight. Usually the final hour is open phone line. So again, 310-840-4910. Before we get to hot or cold, let's give you a quick scoreboard update. And then I just want to finish my argument on why the Pistons should actually let Jalen Duren walk this offseason in free agency. But first, the Oklahoma City Thunder, they trailed at halftime by 7. They've trailed by as many as 10 in this game, and yet the reigning champions are back in front, 58-57, 7:30 left to go in the third quarter. Alex Caruso still leading them with 16. J-Dub, Jalen Williams has 15. And after just 4 points in the first half, SGA, he just hit a three a couple of minutes ago, but he still only has 7 points. OKC struggling for offense here in this game. Just 40% from the field and only 9 of 27 from deep. Meanwhile, for San Antonio, no De'Aaron Fox. Their starting point guard, all-star De'Aaron Fox, ruled out for this game with a sprained ankle. And no De'Aaron Fox, seemingly no problems so far. Wemby, 15 points, 10 rebounds, continuing to dominate. Stephon Castle, in the absence of De'Aaron Fox, 13 points. Also starting for De'Aaron Fox tonight, the Rutgers rookie, Dylan Harper, 9 points and 4 assists. But I think more importantly, what those two guys have done, Castle and Harper, a couple of former Big East players, Stephon Castle from UConn, Dylan Harper, actually not former Big East. Sometimes my brain still lumps Rutgers in with the Big East, their old days in the Big Ten. But Dylan Harper plays like he played in the Big East, because that defense tonight has been incredible. The way they've defended SGA, again, trying to watch the game while doing the show, but I feel like every time I look over, they're picking up SGA 94 feet, and they're forcing him to get the ball out of his hands. And then once they cross half court, he wants it back right away. And Stephon Castle and Dylan Harper are face guarding him, and they are getting physical. They are denying him the ball at every single possible turn, and it's making life very, very difficult for the now two-time MVP. So they have kept SGA in check, and they have forced other players for the Thunder to step up. In the first half, it was Alex Caruso in a big way. Recently, it's been J-Dub. But now it's a collective effort. But again, OKC, they've still found a way to sweep the Lakers without Shai Gilgeous-Alexander doing a whole lot of scoring last series. That is not going to be the case against the San Antonio Spurs. If SGA has 7 points midway through the third quarter in most of these games, they are not winning this series. They are not going to win this series, especially not with Chet Holmgren only scoring 8 points. And Lou Dort only hitting 1 out of 5 threes. But every time SGA has the ball, it's almost an immediate double team, and they're denying him the ball every single possession. So the Spurs doing a really great job defensively. 62-58, San Antonio leads it with free throws coming midway through the third quarter. And then on the ice, game 7 in Buffalo, the Sabres were down 2-0 at one point. They have tied the game up at 2 apiece. Rasmus Dahlin with his 4th goal of the postseason did it about 6 minutes ago, and the Sabres tied with the Habs 2-2 with 7 minutes left in regulation. We could be seeing overtime, but either way, pretty good chance that the next goal
will send the winning team to the Eastern Conference Finals to play the Carolina Hurricanes. We'll keep you posted on both of those games. Before we get to hot or cold, again, big offseason for the Pistons. And in case you missed the last, 30 minutes of the show, recapping their getting blown out in Game 7 at home against the Cavs, losing by 31, despite, again, James Harden not playing well. It was Donovan Mitchell who dominated. It was Evan Mobley who dominated. It was Jared Allen who dominated. I think the Detroit Pistons are actually much further away from a title than they seem to be. And you look at the last 2 years. Sixth seed last year, young team, very young core, gave the Knicks a hell of a battle, got knocked out in six. This year, 60 wins, one seed, looked like a team that was the favorite to get to the NBA Finals, was 3-1 down against the Magic, needed a miracle comeback in Game 6, and then despite having a 2-0 lead against the Cavs, they lose four out of the next five games, and as the series went on, it became more and more evident that this is a one-man show. This was all Cade Cunningham. And they put way too much of a load on his shoulders, way too much pressure on his shoulders, because everybody else disappeared for the most part. I mean, you had a couple of good games from Duncan Robinson. You had a really nice start of the series for Tobias Harris. He wilted away in the final couple of games. But consistently, there was nobody outside of Cade Cunningham to pick up the slack. And trust me, as a Knicks fan, I've felt that before in years past when it was Jalen Brunson seemingly doing everything and nobody else was there to help him. But then the second time the Knicks got knocked out, and last year when the third time the Knicks got knocked out, a lot of that was on the coaching staff. A lot of that was on Tom Thibodeau. It was on Tibbs for intentionally putting too much of a workload on your star player's shoulders, and also on the front office putting too much of a workload on your star player's shoulders rather than trying to build a more balanced team. And what the Detroit Pistons are reportedly thinking about doing this offseason, to me, it doesn't bring them closer to being a title contender. It keeps them at a team that can make the playoffs every year, but their ceiling is very short. And the reports are, as their season ends, the reports are that the Pistons front office wants to prioritize long-term contract extensions for both Ausar Thompson and Jalen Duren, and I think it's a massive mistake. I would pick one or the other. I don't think you can keep both of these guys on the floor at the same time in a best-of-seven playoff game consistently, because they both can't shoot the ball. When you have... And it's different if you're paying one guy like $15 million. Like if you're telling me, well, we've got an offensive liability on the floor. Okay, well, how much are we paying him? $15 million? That's fine. He could be a defensive animal. We've seen plenty of players make their pay and make their trade by being great defensive players. I mean, look at this game right now. Lou Dort. When he shoots threes, he becomes a great player. But far too often, like tonight, Lou Dort doesn't hit a three. And you need him to be a defensive lockdown player. And so you can get away with having a guy like that because the Thunder aren't paying him that much. Not compared to the $50 million they're paying SGA and the $50 million they're paying Chet Holmgren and the $50 million they're paying Jalen Williams. The problem is the Pistons are looking at paying Ausar Thompson nearly $50 million and also looking at paying Jalen Duren nearly $50 million. If you're telling me you're going to hand out long-term contract extensions to both of those players this offseason, you're out of your mind. You're out of your mind. And maybe $50 million is a bit aggressive. I think Jalen Williams and Chet Holmgren, the average annual value of their upcoming contract extensions that kick in next year, are about $45 million. But that is what the Pistons are looking at. Where Cade Cunningham is your SGA, and they've already locked up Cade. But then you have Jalen Duren and Ausar Thompson. You look at the Thunder and how they've done it. They've locked up their big three players.

the guy who literally said the lights were too bright in his first postseason. And after having a great regular season, we put him on a milk carton in the playoffs. He was terrible. So if you want to say just Jalen Duren alone, the Pistons are going to pay him because, hey, look, he had an all-star caliber season. He's 23 years old. We know we can work on his game. We can get him to be a better shooter. We trust in that as more, the more that he plays, he'll be better defensively because he was terrible defensively too. And that was probably the most upsetting thing if you're a Pistons fan was that you weren't expecting Jalen Duren to all of a sudden, or maybe you weren't. Maybe you weren't expecting him to score 20 points a game like he did in the regular season, but maybe you expected him to be a defensive stalwart, the reason that he got named an all-star more than anything. And he was terrible. Not only did he get manhandled by Jared Allen and Evan Mobley in this series, but his IQ getting dragged away from the rim, which opened up the paint for Cleveland. Whereas Jalen Duren, your whole objective is to stay close to the rim, stay close to the paint, because you're a rim protector, you're a shot blocker, you're a great rebounder. And he continued to put himself in low positions or chances positions where he had a low percentage of success on both sides of the floor. I mean, he was lost out there. They literally had to bench him for Paul Reed, the former G League MVP. That's how bad Jalen Duren was, not only this series, but the entire postseason. So if you want to tell me just on his own, if you're not considering also paying another one of your young starters a supermax or a max extension of over $40 million a year, okay. But you do have that other player. You do have Ausar Thompson. And if the Pistons, they don't have to pick. They can pick both of them. I just think it would be a gigantic mistake. I think it would be a gigantic mistake. You tell me, Pat, really? You're going to only pay one and let the other one go? Yes. Yes. Because if the Pistons are dishing out an average of over $130 million, basically 80% of their cap, 90% of their cap space. And remember, in the NBA, you can go over the NBA, you can go over the salary cap to the first apron, and you can go over to the second apron before you really start paying some heavy, heavy taxes. But what the NBA soft salary cap is next year, if the Pistons give out the contract extensions to Jalen Duren and Ausar Thompson that are about market value, they're going to be paying about 90% of that soft salary cap to three players, two of which can't shoot the ball. Can't shoot. And you saw it in the postseason. At least Ausar Thompson can make up for it with great defending. He's an awesome on-ball and off-ball defender. He creates turnovers. He can run in transition. He can start fast breaks. He's a decent point guard when he's got the ball in his hands. He's not the point guard. Obviously, it's Cade Cunningham, but he can facilitate. Jalen Duren doesn't do that. Jalen Duren is a guy that's around the rim. He's a rim runner. He's an alley-oop catcher. He basically shoots nothing but, you know, 3-foot shots and dunks and layups, and that's it. And he's a good rim protector and shot blocker. Well, he was easily exposed in the postseason. Well, what do you want the Pistons to do then, Pat? I want you to let one of them walk. And I want you to let Jalen Duren walk this offseason. Because I'll tell you who will pay him. The LA Lakers will pay Jalen Duren. They'll give him over $40 million a year. And again, the fact, according to the NBA, CBA, because Jalen Duren is likely to be all NBA this year, and those come out in, well, I don't know, what, another week or so? And he's an all-star. He's probably going to be second or third team all NBA. Because of that, he is eligible for a 4-year contract extension for 30% of the salary cap. Lakers need to overhaul their entire, well, not their entire roster, but a lot of it. And if they do the smart thing and tell LeBron James, thanks for the time, thanks for the memories, but we're moving on. LA Lakers have space to pay $40 million for a center. Jalen Duren would fit like a glove with Luka Doncic. The Chicago Bulls, they've needed us. I mean, well, Nikola Vucevic was a nice piece of them a couple of years ago, but they traded him to the Celtics. I was going to say this: the Bulls have needed a center for years, but I mean, they desperately need a center now. That's for damn sure. And I don't care if they even draft Cam Boozer or if they draft Caleb Wilson. The Bulls need a starting caliber center.

0: they'll pay Jalen Duren $40 million. Or at least I think Jerry Reinsdorf would be smart enough to do that. But the fit that the Pistons have and what they're trying to accomplish, they should not pay Jalen Duren more than $40 million per year. They should not give out a contract extension to Jalen Duren. He's a restricted free agent. So yes, there is the chance that no other team comes and offers him a deal. But I think an all-star center, as limited as he may be right now and as limited as he may be in helping the Pistons get to the next level, there will be another team that pays him. And if I'm the Pistons and I see an offer sheet come across the table 4 years for $160 million from the Los Angeles Lakers, I'm letting him walk. That's right. I'm letting him go. I'm letting a 22-year-old, soon-to-be 23-year-old all-star center go. And I would fill the team with more shooters. I would fill the team with a more offensive-profiled center. You have Isaiah Stewart. He becomes your starting center. Find another center in free agency, one that can shoot the ball. Because I'll tell you what, whatever Jalen Duren gives you in the regular season, and that was the second best player on a 60-win team, he is going to hurt you in the postseason. And yes, there's room for him to grow, and maybe he could be on the trajectory that Jared Allen has been on, where Jared Allen was terrible in his first postseason or his second postseason. And then look at what he's done now this year. Two game sevens. He's been dominant in both. But when you have to make a decision on paying both players, Ausar Thompson and Jalen Duren, both over $40 million a year, both who are offensive liabilities, it's got to be one or the other for me. It's got to be one or the other, and it cannot be both. And if I have to pick between Ausar Thompson and Jalen Duren, I'm picking Ausar Thompson. And I'm saying, Jalen Duren, thanks, but go spend the rest of your prime career elsewhere. Because they couldn't get to an agreement on a rookie extension last year. Jalen Duren thought he was being undervalued. He bet on himself. And up until 3 weeks ago, it looked like he had won that. It looked like Jalen Duren was going to get that 30% of the salary cap per year contract. Well, Pat, the way he played this postseason, you know, he doesn't have that leverage. Well, again, there will be another team, the Lakers, the Bulls, other teams that need a center, that will pay close to that, that will give him close to $40 million a year because he raises their floor. And he raises the Pistons' floor, but he does not raise their ceiling. So it's unfortunate that Jalen Duren just had the postseason that he did have, because he really could have gotten himself a big fat bag. And he still may, but it should not be from the Detroit Pistons. 310-840-4910 is the number to join the show. You can call, you can text. When we come back, we'll do a little hot or cold. We'll get to some of your phone calls here. We're going to do a lot of previewing Knicks and the Cavs tomorrow early in the show, but it's not too early to get some phone calls on the Knicks and the Cavs Eastern Conference Finals, which begins tomorrow night at the Garden. And so we'll roll on. We'll get you another scoreboard update when we return. I'm Pat Boyle. This is BetMGM Tonight right here on Westwood One Sports.
1: Well, guess who's back? Aaron Rodgers has finally decided to return to the Pittsburgh Steelers. It's a one-year deal for the future Hall of Famer. Reunited with Coach Mike McCarthy, they won a Super Bowl in Green Bay. Can they do it again in the Steel City? Westwood One Sports.
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1: It starts with one thing. Welcome on back, BetMGM Tonight, Westwood One Sports. I'm Pat Boyle. Phone number to join the show, 310-840-4910. Well, we're headed to overtime in Game 7. Producer Brandon Combs said in our show chat, I said earlier in the show to Frank Saravalli, two best words in sports, Game 7. And producer Brandon Combs says, only thing better than Game 7? OT in Game 7. Overtime coming up in a couple of minutes in Buffalo. The Habs and the Sabres, two goals apiece. Next goal will send that team to the Eastern Conference Finals to take on the Carolina Hurricanes. Montreal went up 2-0 in the first period. Buffalo chipped away, got a goal from Jordan Greenway in the second, and then got the game-tying goal from Rasmus Dahlin in the third. 2-2, headed to overtime. What a game. And then in the NBA, we're going to the fourth quarter, and it looks like the Spurs, oh boy, I'm going to have to eat a lot of crow if this series ends up looking like Game 1 has looked so far. Going to the fourth, San Antonio leads the Thunder 80-73. Victor Wembanyama, 21 points, 13 rebounds, and a block. Stephon Castle, 15 points and 6 assists. No De'Aaron Fox for San Antonio. Dylan Harper in his stead, 13 points, 6 rebounds, and 4 assists. Meanwhile, for Oklahoma City, the newly minted two-time back-to-back MVP and reigning finals MVP, SGA, just 10 points on 3 of 10 shooting, and he's only taken 2 free throws. How about the free throw disparity in this game, by the way? San Antonio's taken 21. Oklahoma City's only taken 9. The difference in the game is 7. That's a difference of 12 free throws right there. Oklahoma City, 9 of 9. San Antonio, 19 of 21. But again, SGA, only 10 points. 6 assists. He's only turned it over twice, but San Antonio is making life nearly impossible for him. Chet Holmgren has struggled. He's only got 8 points. Lou Dort's only got 3. Hartenstein only has 2. They're getting carried by Alex Caruso, who's got 19, and he had 16 in the first half. And J-Dub, Jalen Williams, fresh back from his hamstring injury, he's got 17 points. But man, San Antonio, now they're up double digits. They just hit a triple. It's a 10-point game as the fourth quarter has just started. At 3 for Keldon Johnson. He's got 13. So you got 5 Spurs players in double figures. So we'll keep you posted in that one. We've got about 32 minutes left to go in this Monday show. And so hopefully we'll be able to get you a final score and some instant reaction as soon as that one goes final. Before we get to hot or cold, let's get to some of your phone calls here. 310-840-4910. Chris is in Virginia, next up on line 2 here on BetMGM Tonight with Pat Boyle. Chris, go ahead, man. What's up?
2: Pat, first-time caller, long-time listener. I just got one thing for you. I don't think the load for Cade in the playoffs was too much. In fact, I don't think that it was enough because I grew up watching guys like Kobe play in the playoffs, and Kobe's not going to – you know, when other guys aren't doing their job, they're going to pick up the slack. And unfortunately, K didn't do enough to get the win in Game 7, and outright looked like a disappointment, as did the whole team.
1: Yeah, Chris, I don't know. I disagree, and I get it, right? If you got a superstar player that is arguably a top 10 player in the league, yes, he should be taking 16, 19, 20, 23 shots a game. Yeah, for sure. But also, I think it's just every possession, the fact that it starts and nearly ends with Cade Cunningham. I think that they need better ball handlers and they need more secondary scoring. And then also, like, how often do you see a great offensive player like that also then have to defend one of the best players on the other team? He was constantly trying to defend Donovan Mitchell and James Harden. And that's where I think they put too much of a load on and too much on the shoulders of Cade Cunningham. It's one thing if you're just telling him, much like the Knicks tell Jalen Brunson, hey, go and get us 25 to 30, dish out 6 to 8 assists, and have the ball in your hands every possession. They don't ask Jalen Brunson to then defend the best player on the other team. Now, the other team will put Jalen Brunson in a lot of pick and roll and try to put him in actions, but for the most part, the Knicks will put OG Anunoby and Mikal Bridges on the other team's best scores. The Pistons were not only asking Cade to do everything offensively, then they were asking him to guard either Donovan Mitchell or James Harden. And so that's what I meant more so than anything with the Pistons asking Cade Cunningham to do too much.
2: Right, and I think this offseason that needs to be addressed.
1: All right, Chris, appreciate the call. I thought he was still there. I thought maybe he had a little bit more to say. But, yeah, look, Chris isn't wrong in that Cade Cunningham should be asked to score about 25 to 30 points per game and have the ball in his hands. Again, for me, it was the fact that I'm watching him labor, because that makes it sound like he's old or that he was fatigued. But, you know, fighting through all the double teams that the Cavs sent at him and have to create, initiate all the offense because, again, Asar Thompson can't score. Jalen Duren was completely invisible. Duncan Robinson was providing you with some threes. Tobias Harris was providing you with that secondary scoring earlier in the series, and he withered and wilted. And look what happened. The Cavaliers won 4 of the last 5 games. So as soon as that secondary scoring went away, that was it. That was it. But then on top of that, for Cade Cunningham to be asked to defend James Harden, and I know as much as I make fun of James Harden, he's still a hell of a player to have to defend, and Donovan Mitchell, who's like a lifetime 30 points per game player in the postseason, that's what I meant. That's too much. That's too much. And so the Pistons, again, this offseason, you're going to give out a contract extension over $40 million to both Jalen Duren and Asar Thompson, two guys who can't shoot the ball? That's a mistake. It's a mistake. You need to go and get some scoring help for Cade Cunningham. But, yeah, I mean, again, Cade's only 25. He's going to have that pressure on his shoulders for the rest of the time he's in Detroit to be the guy that takes them back to an NBA Finals. And he, look, just like the rest of the team, he failed in Game 7 yesterday. 13 points. The entire team was brutal. I mean, that's why they were down 30 in the third quarter. 310-840-4910. Let's get to Ross, who's next up in New Jersey. Here on BetMGM tonight. Ross, what's going on, brother?
3: Patty B, what's going on, man? Good hearing from you.
1: Yes, sir. I cannot, dude. I mean, the wait is finally over. Knicks in 24 hours. Less than that, I cannot freaking wait. It has been a long couple of days, but we are right there, man.
3: 4 wins away from the start of the season, bro. This is what we talked about, October to March, April. The litmus test was always, can Mike Brown get this team to the finals? Because that's what Tom Thibodeau can never do, and I know you're one of the, I wouldn't say few people, but I know the far majority of the fan base wanted Thibodeau back. They felt like the firing was unjustified, but just sometimes you could tell that you've just reached the pinnacle of where you're going to get with somebody or something. I'll tell you this, just I'll hint at something else. I think I brought it up to you before. 2 coaches I keep an eye on in that similar note, Chris Finch from Minnesota. I think him in that situation with Ant is getting nasty. I think we saw it last night, bro. All year I thought the Pistons were paper tigers. I think J.B. Bickerstaff, you look at just the team that just beat him in Game 7, wanted nothing to do with him. After we knocked J.B. Bickerstaff and the Cavs out in 5, you brought up Jared Allen, J.B., how the lights were too bright for them back in 2023. But all of a sudden now, 2 years in a row, he can't get this Pistons team past the second round. And they got embarrassed. It looked like us against the Pacers a couple years ago just without the injuries. But listen, man, like you brought up with Harden. I mean, it's going to get lost in victory. Harden was absolutely terrible last night. The only thing I'll say is they're a much deeper team. And I guess it's easier to say in hindsight compared to Philly and Atlanta, but I think this is obviously a much higher quality of opponent. Obviously, another fun storyline is the fact that you got the 2 hometown kids, obviously JB coming back home. His father Rick was here all these years. And then obviously Donovan Spider Mitchell, the legitimate kid from Queens, Met fan and whatnot. He was actually the guy I wanted at the time, just because he was a proven number one man. But obviously I wouldn't change a thing. I think that's a fun storyline. And listen, man, if Brunson could get us at least to the promised land in terms of 4 wins away from Larry O'Brien, bro, this city is going to be absolutely unbelievable, man. And I'm all for it. And listen, bro, you got home court. Just don't let your foot off the gas, bro, because that was the big gripe for me, at least, with Tom Thibodeau. It always felt like he'd kind of lay the foot off the gas a little bit and play with his food. Even in games that they'd win, they'd just lose those leads late. And we haven't seen even anything remotely close to that with this Mike Brown-led team, man. So let's do it, baby. I got Knicks in 6. And you don't always hear positivity out of me, man, but our basketball team is absolutely buzzing right now, Pat. I can't wait.
1: That's true. That is true, Ross. You've been subjected to having a lot of negativity for good reason as a Rangers fan and a Mets fan. So, yes, Knicks and six, I like. Ross, I'm kind of feeling Knicks and five, man. That series against Philly and the way they finished against Atlanta, and they've got the rest, and I'd rather have the rest than have the rust. And, I guess I'd rather have the rest than not have the rest. I don't care about the potential rust. I think OG is 100%. I think they're going to come out of the gate firing. I think the fact that Cleveland played a game seven last night, this should be a blowout tomorrow. Like, they should start game one the same way they started against Philly. It should be a 20-point win. No freaking questions asked tomorrow. That should be basically a scheduled W in a best of seven for the conference finals. When we've seen how hard Knicks wins have come by in the postseason over the last couple of years, the fact that they've just been rolling off wins, you know, the games have been over in the second quarter, at least tomorrow to start this series, it should be the same way. And if they can win game one in convincing fashion, I still think Knicks in five, because I just don't see them losing at home.
3: Bro, I'm all about the rest over the rust. I mean, you talk about what just brought it up with Thibodeau. The 2024 run got derailed because they had no rest. I mean, talk about, you just brought up OG. I mean, he's always kind of been, you know, injury prone for his career. Josh Hart was just legitimately, you know, just the wear and tear of the type of game he plays. You look at a guy like an Alvarado, is basically Hart on steroids. I mean, you know, I take the rest every day of the week and twice on Sundays, man. And like you said too, with this Philly team, I mean, the fact that, aside from game two, just like the final score looked a little bit dicey, but the 95% of that series, you could just kick your feet back. And you can't have that mentality like you're saying too, bro. I give them one quarter, because you obviously got to assume there's some sort of rust. I give them one quarter, but after that, man, it's got to be hitting the ground running. You can't leave any doubt, because the second you leave doubt, that's when you start flirting with, you know, series like Cleveland having to go to seven in their first two. But real quick, bro, quick hockey take. I told you about the name Jakub Dobis early on. Remember the name, bro, because legends are made in April and May. And this guy, even Montreal, even if they lose this, bro, they don't get this far if anybody else is in that net. Obviously, the Tampa game seven, and I think they pull out with this one, bro. But remember the name for a long time, bro. Jakub Dobis is going to be a stud. Knicks and six, baby. Good talking to you, bro.
1: All right, Ross. There you go, brother. Appreciate that. Good stuff. Had to squeeze in the hockey take. I'm sure he could have squeezed in something about baseball with his New York Mets after they took two out of three from my Yankees. I'm surprised Ross could have rubbed it in my face. He didn't do that. I give him credit. Very humble. It's all about the Knicks right now. But yeah, look, they're still in overtime. Habs and the Sabres still tied at two. But yeah, Jakub Dobis, a rookie, already outplayed Vasilevsky in a game seven. And he's, again, one Canadian's goal away from sending his team to the conference finals. Yeah, just with the Knicks, part of the reason why I feel so confident, and that's the first time I've given out a prediction on this series, and I'll finalize it tomorrow. I still got one more night's sleep, one more head on the pillow to think about it and how I think all the intricacies of this series is going to go with the Knicks and the Cavs. But I'm leaning Knicks in five. And I do think tomorrow I'll be very concerned if it's not a convincing win, even if there is a bit of rust, like Ross said, in the first quarter, because back-to-back seven-game series for Cleveland. And yeah, they're healthy. Like, nobody's hurt, but that's just so difficult to do, to be preparing for the same opponent for 2 weeks. And not that it was a hugely physical series, but Detroit was definitely the more physical of the two teams. So the wear that should wear on Cleveland, playing that game in Detroit. And I don't think I think I heard on the broadcast last night, Ian Eagle was saying they packed for New York. So I don't think they flew home and then had a flight to New York. I think they flew straight from Detroit to New York City. So they probably got there, you know, again, either late last night, or maybe they stayed in Detroit last night and then flew early this morning, whatever, to then turn around and play tomorrow. Just one day off, which they've had for basically every game in this series with Detroit. And have one day off and play again in a game one with a brand new team that you got to quickly do film on and study and recap and put together a game plan. And yeah, the Knicks didn't know who their opponent was going to be until last night, but you can imagine the scouting team, the assistant coaches, and the depth of coaches you never even see on the sidelines that are putting together game plans for Cleveland, game plans for Detroit. We've got it ready to go. As soon as we find out who it is, bang, we're going to execute, watch that film, go and attack. And so that on top of the rest, I'm expecting a game one blowout. But the rest of this series, I know a couple of years have gone by since the Knicks played the Cavs. in the playoffs. Karl Anthony Towns was not here when they played each other a couple of years ago. Now he is. But I still think Cat and Mitchell Robinson, that duo is going to dominate Jared Allen and Evan Mobley. They're going to. I mean, the lights are too bright. The lights are too bright for Jared Allen 3 years ago. He's coming off of back-to-back dominant Game 7 performances. I still think that the way the Knicks can space the floor when Karl Anthony Towns is on the floor and he can take Jared Allen away from the rim, and then Mitchell Robinson, he's not going to space the floor, but the way that he can outbody, out-physical Evan Mobley, one of the defense player of the year from last year, the way that he can out-physical Jared Allen, the rim protection that Mitchell Robinson gives you, the Knicks bigs are going to dominate, dare I say, dominate the Cavs bigs. And that's what won them that Game 7 last night. Jared Allen and Evan Mobley dominated Detroit and their front court. The Knicks are going to dominate Jared Allen and Evan Mobley. And then it comes down to James Harden, I think is going to be rendered obsolete in this series by OG Anunoby and Mikal Bridges. It'll probably be OG Anunoby guarding. Actually, it's going to be an interesting. Could have Josh Hart guard Donovan Mitchell, and you could have Mikal Bridges guard James Harden. I don't think you want to have Josh Hart defending James Harden because Josh Hart's very aggressive, and I can see James Harden getting him into foul trouble with all of his foul baiting. So I think you'll probably get Josh Hart with a little bit of defending Donovan Mitchell, Anunoby defending Donovan Mitchell, and then you'll have Josh Hart, or Mikal Bridges, defending James Harden. And I just think the Knicks are too solid defensively, and then also they've just taken their game to a whole nother offensive level that Cleveland's not a good defensive team. So just on the flip side, who's James Harden guarding? Who's he going to cover? He's got to guard somebody. Are you going to play a bunch of 2-3 zone in the NBA playoffs? Who's Donovan Mitchell going to guard? Like, the Knicks have an advantage at almost every position, in my opinion. That, they've got the rest. They've got home court advantage. Their offense is better. Their defense is better. Unless James Harden, after 17 years in the playoffs, is fooling all of us, and he steps up and he starts playing, and not just one, but consistently, 25 points, 9 assists, not turning the ball over. That's the only chance Cleveland has. And James Harden has proven time and time again, he cannot elevate. He cannot elevate his team, and he cannot elevate to a level that he plays at in the regular season when he's not getting the foul calls and when there's defense being played. 310-840-4910 is the phone number to join the show. That's 310-840-4910. We'll finish up with your phone calls, your texts. You can also tweet me at PatBoyle44. Maybe we'll sneak in a beef with Boyle. We'll bring back an old segment with producer Brandon Combs because I know he was mad at me for a couple of things I said tonight. We'll get to that when we return. I'm Pat Boyle. This is BetMGM Tonight on Westwood One Sports.
4: Well, guess who's back? 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
5: It's a one-year deal for the future Hall of Famer. 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
1: Welcome on back. BetMGM Tonight, Westwood One Sports. I'm Pat Boyle. Last chance to get in on the phones or via the text message, 310-840-4910. You can also tweet me at PatBoyle44. All right. Couple minutes left to go. Couple of scoreboard updates, baseball news and nuggets, and we'll get you out of here. I don't know if we're going to sign off. We're definitely not signing off before the end of game one here in the Western Conference Finals. So I can't wait to turn it over to Linnell Willingham, who takes over at the top of the hour for Westwood One Sports Night. He'll have your instant post-game reaction and thoughts to whoever wins game one of the Western Conference Finals. But with 3:52 to go, the defending champions in danger. The Spurs lead the Thunder 91-88. Wemby's got 25 points, 16 rebounds, and 2 blocks. You got 5 Spurs players in double figures. Dylan Harper's got 17, filling in for the injured De'Aaron Fox. Meanwhile, for Oklahoma City, Alex Caruso, 22 points off the bench with 2 blocks, including one that I just saw a couple of moments ago. That's your leading score for OKC. They've only got 3 players in double figures. J-Dub, first game back since game 2 against the Suns in the opening round. He's got 19 points, 5 rebounds. SGA, the newly minted 2-time MVP, he had 4 points at half. He's got up to 16 points now with 7 assists and 3 steals. But it's been a tough night shooting the ball for him. He's just 4-for-15 from the field. The San Antonio Spurs have done a tremendous job defending SGA. Speaking of which, great job by Chet Holmgren. I don't know if that was a block, but he basically just shut down Wemby trying to drive baseline to the rim. Great defensive play, and OKC gets a bucket on the other end. Oh boy, it's a 1-point game. Meanwhile, on the ice, game 7, Canadiens and the Sabres still tied. Oh, looks like Montreal just won it. Let me flip over on the multi-view. Yep, the Montreal Canadiens are going to the conference finals with just over 8 minutes left to go in overtime. A wrist shot that gets through some traffic and into the back of the net. And the Montreal Canadiens, it's Alex Newhook, his 7th goal of the postseason on a wrister. There was traffic in front. It beats Ukko-Pekka Luukkonen. And the Habs are going to the conference finals. Montreal goes on the road, and they win 3 times this series in Buffalo. They won game 2, they won game 5, and they win game 7 in overtime in Buffalo. They beat the Sabres 3-2, and the Habs still have a chance to break the drought. 33 years since a Canadian team won the Stanley Cup. It was the Canadiens in 1993. They're going to the conference finals to take on the Hurricanes. So you'll have Montreal versus Carolina game 1 on Thursday. Western Conference Finals game 1 on Wednesday between the Avalanche and the Golden Knights. But wow, that's the story of this series. 3 road wins for Montreal and another game 7 gem from the rookie Jakub Dobysz. 37 saves on 39 shots faced. Dominant goaltending effort, and Montreal Road Warriors. Wow, what a game. What a win. So there you go. The conference finals are set up in hockey now. And that'll just about do it for us. Got about 30 seconds left. Let me get back to this Thunder Spurs game here. If I can find it. Sometimes you would think YouTube TV. 2-point
2: game
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1: Thank you, Combs. And looks like Wemby just got called for a charge, too. Caruso sold it. Sold it well. Wemby put his shoulder in. Caruso went down. It's going to be a charge on Wemby. 2 minutes to go. Thunder will have the ball. 1 possession game. I'll let Linnell Willingham take it to the end of that one. Until then, Great Monday show. Thanks to our two guests, Frank Saravalli, and thanks to Mike DeFabo. Thanks to everybody working on the show. My co-host Brad Evans, producer Brandon Combs, video producer Monty, Chloe Pratt, Max Sheedy, Zach Kroll. I'm Pat Boyle. We'll see you tomorrow. 6
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14: 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Pinterest is a huge platform. 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The report found a shift from the iPad kid era to now, when parents are actually more interested in real-world adventures and hands-on activities. The Global Trends and Insights lead at Pinterest told us families are thoughtfully designing childhoods rooted in creativity, intention, and meaningful experiences. One psychologist we spoke to said he sees this as a reflection of parents' desire to build core capacities in their children: resilience, curiosity, self-regulation, empathy. These things don't grow automatically, but are built through lived experience. I'm Dr. Sanjay Gupta, helping you live a better life.
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Boy, you wouldn't want to have it any other way, would you? Westwood One Sports Night with the youngest in charge, Linnell Willingham, taking you up to 3 a.m. Eastern time. It is crunch time here in Game 1 of the Western Conference Finals. Spurs, Thunder, thugging it out for the past four quarters. We may get free basketball tonight, depending on how this bad boy finishes. We just got a timeout after two free throws from San Antonio. 99-97 with 37.1 seconds left to go in regulation. This game one has been as advertised. I briefly mentioned it over the weekend. I think we are witnessing the beginning of chapter one of the next best rivalry in all of pro sports. You are going to be talking about Spurs and Thunder, if everyone's able to stay healthy, for the next five, six seasons at least, when you think about who is spearheading these two Western Conference powerhouses, these two Western Conference heavyweights. It has been as advertised here tonight, man. We will keep you up to speed with how the end of regulation finishes here, but, man, just to warm you up and wet your whistle, so to speak, it has been one of those nights, man. You know, I always say it, playoff basketball, a whole lot different than regular season basketball. I want to focus in on the Spurs here. When we talk about, you know, witnessing the beginning of chapter one of the next best rivalry, right? Both of these teams here tonight have had to withstand one another's best punch, right? The biggest story of tonight, though, is the fact that Shai Gilgeous-Alexander, to this point, and we'll see what he's able to do down the stretch, he has been as quiet as a church mouse in terms of offense here tonight, and you got to give credit to the San Antonio Spurs and what they've done defensively. You've seen SGA kind of turn it up more here in the fourth quarter as he's got 8 points. This is the time. This is where you show up big and play your absolute best basketball. We'll see what he has for San Antonio down the stretch. But, I mean, for the Spurs, they're the team that's not supposed to be here. I'll continue to say it until I'm blue in the face. I don't think, you know, most folks thought this group was ready to be in this spot this early in their rebuild, in their rebirth, so to speak. And the fact that here in this game one, on the road, they have come out and really punched OKC in the mouth here. They have been up for the challenge for the entirety of the contest. And we've seen this throughout the NBA playoffs with the San Antonio Spurs. They take after the character of their best player, Victor Wembanyama. He is somebody that is ready for every moment that there is. I talked about it last week. Look at how he responded to his first NBA postseason adversity, right? Coming off of, you know, that opening round series against Portland, he suffers the concussion. The very next game gives you 27-15, right? Elbows Naz Reid in the net, comes out, gives you 40 the next night. Like, he's been able to respond, you know, really every chance that he's been met with adversity, and I think San Antonio's done it as well, man. Just to keep you up to speed here, 13 seconds and counting left to go in regulation. Victor Wembanyama working one-on-one, doing his due offensively. They just took a two-point lead with 11 and a half seconds left to go in regulation. 101-99, San Antonio on top. Give credit to the Thunder. If you've watched this thing, the way that they have battled here throughout the fourth quarter, they were down, you know, by as much as 9 in this fourth quarter. And we've seen them continue to fight and scratch and claw to get themselves back into this basketball game. If you're OKC here, thinking about how this game has went, it's been the Alex Caruso show for all of tonight. We're going to, you know, get you some, you know, detailed game notes coming up here in a second. But, like, it has been the Alex Caruso show tonight. If it was not for Alex Caruso, who knows where the Thunder would be tonight? 27 points off the bench, 7 of 11 from downtown. And defensively, you can't really measure what he's accomplished throughout the course of this basketball game. He has been spectacular. You obviously got to draw something up here for Shai Gilgeous-Alexander, right? Jalen Williams, the other main culprit here, you know, for OKC scoring his first game back after, you know, missing the last six games of the postseason. He's been efficient tonight. What's so special about him being in the lineup, and we'll talk about it as we roll throughout the show, OKC's played 12 different dudes tonight. They've played 12
different dudes tonight. And when you think about their ability to stagger Jalen Williams in SGA's minutes, because you're so deep, you can play four other guys with them and make sure throughout the course of a, you know, 48-minute basketball game, one of those two guys, one of your two stars, one of your two, you know, best offensive playmakers, they're always on the floor. And I think tonight in his return, Jalen Williams has been aggressive. OKC going to Shea when they need him the most, driving baseline. Stephon Castle looking at the ref for an offensive foul. And we got a tie game with 3.1 seconds left to go in regulation. How else would you want it, man? Game one of the Western Conference Finals. Westwood One Sports tonight here with the youngest in charge, Noel Willingham. We're just getting rolling. I am, this is the thing, doing this while the game is happening in real time is probably one of the crazier things. We can't give you play-by-play, but no, they drew up a play for SGA coming off the screen. He gets downhill and finishes with the right hand on the left side. Stephon Castle was draped all over him. This is why I made the statement I made last week, ladies and gentlemen. Shai Gilgeous-Alexander, for the first three quarters of this basketball game, was virtually a non-factor. Was virtually a non-factor. And in this fourth quarter, especially here down the stretch, when they have needed a bucket, who do you go to? The back-to-back MVP of this very league, man. He has come up big when his team has needed him the most. If you're just joining us, 3.1 seconds left to go in regulation. Game one of the Western Conference Finals in the NBA. Spurs on the road, taking on the Oklahoma City Thunder. It's so crazy just looking down at the box score. It doesn't feel like this watching throughout the course of the game, but SGA, Jalen Williams, and Alex Caruso are the only members of the Thunder that are in double figures tonight. So it has really been those guys carrying the majority of the scoring load. We're going to talk about it in more detail as we roll throughout the show, but San Antonio defensively, as I'm watching this thing, it's all you keep saying is, damn, they're playing good defense. Damn, they're playing good defense. They play on the string, and we all know, you know, where it starts and finishes with this group. When Victor Wembanyama puts the wee-wee spell on you, so to speak, it turns you into a jump-shooting team, it is hard to get buckets and a big-time block by Chet Holmgren. Wemby tried to take it to the basket. Caruso doing a good job helping, or Holmgren, rather, doing a good job helping. And we've got free basketball here in Game 1 of the Western Conference Finals. We will keep you up to speed all night long with Game 1 of the Western Conference Finals here on Westwood One Sports Night with the youngest in charge, Noel Willingham. As I mentioned to start off the show, though, man, we are witnessing, like, it's, I'm geeked up that I get to do it in real time. Like, that's why this is the best damn job in America. We just got to witness, we're bearing witness to in real time, the beginning of chapter one of the next best rivalry in sports, man, for a multitude of different reasons. And what we're seeing right now here in crunch time is the part about this rivalry that's so interesting. These are two super well-run organizations that are being spearheaded right now by two of the top five players in the sport, talking about Victor Wembanyama and Shai Gilgeous-Alexander. Watching these two dudes get to put on an absolute clinic, this is why we love it. This is why we love it. But it's also why this is going to be the next best rivalry. Those two dudes, it's going to be those two over the next 5-10 years, it feels like. Who's the MVP? Who's the MVP runner-up? They're the faces of this sport right now. And we had some passionate conversation over the weekend. Rub some people the wrong way that there's no American star right now that's in this conversation. Right now, it is Wemby's league. It is Shai Gilgeous-Alexander's league. But we're going to talk about how the news of SGA winning MVP was broke a little bit later on in the program. Everybody send our well wishes to our pal Shams Charania, who honestly needs to lighten up a little bit, if I'm being frank about it. Overtime, free basketball here in Game 1 of the Western Conference Finals. Spurs in Thunder from OKC, 101 apiece as we go into the extra session. Victor Wembanyama, the leading scorer for San Antonio, he's been awesome tonight. It's really been all about the defense of the Spurs, really suffocating the Oklahoma City Thunder on the defense.

0: end of the series, and we kind of knew that Jalen Williams was on his way back. They could not win this series, in my opinion, without Jalen Williams. Not a shot. They didn't have a shot to win this series without him. What you've seen from him tonight, as I've mentioned, you're not really feeling the effects of Shai Gilgeous-Alexander, you know, not having his best night here. He had 4 points in the first half. That is his fewest amount of points in a postseason game since 2020 in a first half. So the defense from San Antonio, we're not just talking about it. This is something that's legit. And to start this overtime session, a Shai Gilgeous-Alexander turnover. And a turnover from the Spurs as well. Look, both of these two teams, every time we talk about them, what's the first thing that comes out of our mouth? Defense. Every time we talk about these two teams, they create easy baskets by getting stops, locking up in the half court. I've loved everything about it.
1: I kind of love what they're doing, OKC, when it comes to defending Wemby right now. They're putting Caruso on him, the much smaller guy. Wemby's kind of getting the treatment that Kevin Durant got all those years ago when the Thunder
0: not
1: played the Grizzlies.
0: Whistle, huh?
1: And they slammed Tony Allen on him. Like, yeah, he might be 6 inches shorter than you, but the physicality and the quick hands, they're just going to fluster you for the entire night. That feels like that's what's happened in the fourth quarter. And a little bit of third quarter, mostly the fourth quarter for Wemby.
0: With this being a game one, obviously there's a feel-out process here. Both teams obviously going to go back to the whiteboard and adjust going into game two. But Caruso being on Wemby, I think it's been a mixed bag result for Oklahoma City. Yes, you know, he's doing a good job digging him out and not allowing Wemby to really hurt him in the post. But where you've seen it hurt them is Chet Holmgren's being pulled away from the rim. And you've seen tonight San Antonio clobber the Oklahoma City Thunder on the glass because their best big, their best rebounder, when they're running this lineup with him at the five, is not in the middle of the offense, you know? So it's been fascinating to watch here. I think whoever comes out on top here, that's first and foremost, whoever comes out on top here, like, this is going seven. This is the type of game one that makes you feel like, you know what? I don't know what's going to happen the rest of the way. I'm not going to sit here and pretend, but it's going seven. I shot my shot ahead of the postseason. I think the San Antonio Spurs not only are going to win this series, but are going to win the NBA Finals. If they are able to close this thing out, coming into OKC on the road in game one, in the return of Jalen Williams, and get the W, says a lot about them. This is why I love the Spurs, man. If you're watching this thing, Victor Wembanyama 7-4, diving on the damn ground.
1: For all the criticism of the NBA and the product that it is, I would suffer through 82 games of nonsense for 7 games of this.
0: I mean, this is like, smack this
1: into my veins, bro. This is unbelievable.
0: It is everything that you love about basketball, man. And look, Chet basically just did that. You know, we consistently make wrestling references on this show. Chet just did the damn stink face to Victor Wembanyama while he's diving for the damn loose ball. And we'll talk about, you know, their rivalry as we roll throughout the program, man. That's part of what to me makes this thing special. It's part of, you know, what to me makes this one of the best rivalries, the next best rivalry in pro sports here, man. There is underlying drama with both of these teams. Wemby and Chet have been duking it out, you know, since the under-19 FIBA days, man. Those two dudes have duked it out for years, being the biggest, baddest dudes on their team. Chet for Team USA, Wemby for France. And the irony about all of this, and I can relate to this, man, everybody's had a childhood bully, right? That one dude, when you were in elementary school, middle school, they got on your damn nerves, and he was on everything that you did, had something to say about everything. The Caruso to your life, if you're familiar with Everybody Hates Chris. It feels like Chet, as he consistently got the better of Wemby as children, as teenagers, Victor Wembanyama, for lack of a better phrase, he hates Chet Holmgren. I feel like Victor Wembanyama wakes up and has a photo of Chet on his damn mirror as he's brushing his teeth. It's very personal with these two dudes. They showed the clip ahead of the start of the fourth quarter. He had Wemby in tears that they lost. So if you don't think Victor Wembanyama here as adults is trying to get it back in blood, you must have lost your damn mind. And that's what, to me, it's another underlying narrative of what's going to make this the next best rivalry in all of pro sports. And the other part is, you're talking about two of the gold standard

0: franchises in not just the NBA, but in all the pro sports. For San Antonio, this is now, it feels like in recent memory, their third stretch of excellence. We saw what they did in the early 2000s. You saw what they did in the 2010s with Kawhi Leonard and Tim Duncan and Manu at the tail end of those dudes' careers. And now you're seeing them once again. History continuously repeats itself, no matter whether it's real life in the world or sports. The Spurs back on top once again. You saw it with OKC. Ever since Sam Presti has gotten to town, I talk about Big Game Howie in Philadelphia with the Eagles all the damn time. Big Game Howie Roseman, I call him the best exec in all the pro sports. Sam Presti, hey, he is on his tail. The way that he has put this group together, drafting and developing young talent year in and year out. And yeah, they had to take their lumps. Yeah, they had to wear it on their chin for a couple of seasons to take. But that's this culture of the NBA. That's how your team build. There's no free agent, you know, coming to Oklahoma City. You got to get creative in terms of acquiring talent. Alex Caruso, good God almighty, just hit another three. He's 8 of 13 from downtown tonight. Jamal Crawford pointed it out on the broadcast. When these two teams matched up during the regular season, you saw nights where Alex Caruso had double-digit three-point attempts because they're doing everything they can to stop SGA on the drive, and he's getting all these wide-open kick-out looks. And tonight, at home, woo, Alex Caruso tickling twine. We just saw a turnover from San Antonio. 140 left in the first overtime session. OKC up 106-105. They're out in transition as the Spurs just turned over the basketball. We will keep you up to speed with the end of game one of the Western Conference Finals as we roll throughout the show here tonight. A lot more to get to, including some big-time news out of the NFL this past weekend. The ayahuasca consuming monster is back. We give you the details next. This is Westwood One Sports Night. 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
1: 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We break it all down on the road to the finals. 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

0: heard the big voice guy, Westwood One Sports Tonight. I'm Linnell Willingham. I've had to change my underwear twice, and we're only 24 minutes into the damn program. Western Conference Finals, Game 1. Just a slobber knocker, man. To quote the good old JR, a damn slobber knocker. Two heavyweights that are here to stay, man. If you're just now joining us, 108-108, 0.7 left to go in overtime. Wemby hit a 28-foot three. Oh! No foul call. We got double overtime coming your way next year. We'll keep you up to speed with all the action. Let me try to catch up real quick. Victor Wembanyama, down three. Just kahunas the size of the great state of Texas, man. Pulling up from 28 feet, lacing a triple. First and foremost, his night tonight has just been absolutely ridiculous. 32 points, 20 rebounds, including, oh, no big deal, just 9 offensive rebounds for Victor Wembanyama tonight. Are you kidding me? Like, that's the X factor. Think about that. That's 9 extra possessions for this group. Wemby's been awesome tonight. Dylan Harper getting the start. No De'Aaron Fox as he's still feeling the effects of that sprained ankle in the closeout game against Minnesota. On the flip side for OKC, if you're just joining us, Jalen Williams back in the fold. He's only played in 2 games this postseason, has missed the last 6 games. He's got 23 tonight. SGA really struggling from the field, 7-22. You saw him turn it on and come alive there at the tail end of regulation, but he struggled. The story of the night, though, if it's not Victor Wembanyama and his crazy-ass performance, Alex Caruso, take a bow, my friend. Standing up for every bald man in the United States of America right now. You can't, bald people, stand up here tonight, man. This has been one hell of a performance. And look, what's going to stand out to the casual basketball fan, right, it's going to be the points, right? He's got 8 threes off the bench. He's 11-17 from the field. He's credited with 2 steals and 2 blocks, but he has altered and impacted a hell of a lot more shots throughout the course of this game, man. He has been awesome here tonight. Alex Caruso coming up big when his team needs him the most. That's what the postseason is about, guys. That's why, you know, we always say it, man, pressure busts pipes and make diamonds. These dudes are prepared. This is why it's important to have veteran dudes on your team. Alex Caruso's been here before. It may be bubble hardware, but he's got hardware. You know what I'm saying? Got hardware last year, too, but you pick up what I'm putting down as a vet. He's been in this spot before. And the defensive adjustment that's been made here, you know, by Coach Dagnall, putting him on Victor Wembanyama, it's been interesting, man. There's been positives to this, and there's been negatives to this. I just am impressed by both of these two teams, man. OKC's playing 12 dudes. If you're San Antonio, like, how do you keep up with this style and brand of basketball that OKC's playing? They got 6 dudes, 7 dudes coming off the bench. Fresh, ready to go, ready to continue to run up and down. I guarantee you, you're going to see and feel the advantage that OKC has as we get deeper and deeper into this game. We're going into double OT right now. Spurs are without De'Aaron Fox, so they're already a little bit thin in the backcourt. OKC's played 12, 13 dudes tonight, man. The fresher team. So I do expect them to wear down at some point, right? Especially with this brand of basketball that OKC is playing. 108-108, the second overtime period has officially begun. We will keep you up to speed with this over the course of the segment. I do want to get to some big-time NFL news that we had earlier this afternoon, or earlier over the weekend, rather. Aaron Rodgers putting pen to paper with the Pittsburgh Steelers, getting a hefty raise, made just over $13 million last year. That deal can be worth up to $23 million this season for the future Hall of Fame quarterback. I'll say this about the Steelers and what they are right now as an organization. The Steelers need to date to marry at the quarterback position, right? I'm going to repeat it for you. The Steelers need to date to marry at the quarterback position. How long are they going to keep putting Band-Aids on the game's most important position? We've seen them do this year in and year out. Aaron Rodgers is 42 years old, and quite frankly, last year, you watched the same games that I watched, didn't show you anything spectacular to really warrant bringing him back. You know what it is? You know why Aaron Rodgers is back? And this is the problem in sports. And depending on how your life goes, it's the problem in life too. Man, familiarity, don't let familiarity kill you. Who cares? Who cares that Aaron Rodgers and Mike McCarthy have some special relationship and like one another? Tell them go have a steak together. Tell them go do ayahuasca together if they like each other so damn much. It doesn't have to coincide with them being on the football field together. That's my whole thing. What did Aaron Rodgers really show you last year that would warrant bringing him back and then stopping the progress of the young pup, Will Howard? All we've heard this offseason out of Pittsburgh is the fact that, hey, you know, this Will Howard, man, may have been a sixth-round draft pick, but we thought, you know, way, way more of him than that. Mike McCarthy, the head coach of the Steelers, spoke at the spring meetings and had this to say about Will Howard and where he stands in the Steelers organization.
1: If I was drafting players that year, he wouldn't have been around in the fifth or sixth round. I mean, I valued him higher than that based off Kansas State. And man, he just, I thought he jumped out of the TV set during the college playoffs. I mean, what is there not to like about the guy? So I think he's definitely a real prospect as a starting quarterback.
0: So here's my thing, right? And Victor Wembanyama is once again meditating at the free throw line, so that can't be good news for the Oklahoma City Thunder. We will keep you up to speed on game one of the Western Conference Finals. Currently 112-108 as I'm waiting for my lower third bar to go away. 3:16 left to go. Shout out to Stone Cold Steve Austin in the second overtime. Here's the thing, though, about the relationship that the Steelers have with Will Howard. I'm trying to put it in real life terms here. It's like, yeah, I think she's kind of attractive, but I don't look at her as really a wife, right? She's missing that key quality. I need somebody, you know, that's going to be able to cook well for me. I need somebody that, you know, is well-dressed, keeps their hair done, so on and so forth. There's something about Will Howard to where they're keeping Aaron Rodgers in the picture. It's like when you're in a relationship with somebody for a long time, and then you try to move on to somebody else, but as you're in that moving on process, you're still dealing with the person you was just in a long-term situation with. That's what's happening here with the Pittsburgh Steelers, it feels like. Because you heard what Mike McCarthy just had to say about one Will Howard. Look, may have been a sixth-round pick for the old regime, but he sure as hell wouldn't have been around if I was the guy making decisions. You add that to this. See, I say it all the time, right, in sports. Don't listen to what they say. Watch what they do. And Mike McCarthy stood on business in terms of the depth chart at the first OTA sessions for the Pittsburgh Steelers. The reps went as follows. Aaron Rodgers, first team reps. Will Howard, second team reps. Veteran Mason Rudolph, third team reps. And then Drew Aller getting fourth team reps. So he just surpassed Mason on the Rudolph. He just surpassed Mason on the Rudolph. That sounds like a great-ass sports movie. He just surpassed Mason Rudolph on the depth chart. So that's a feather in his cap. And clearly, they're looking at him a little bit differently this time around. The thing that I just don't get, if you're Pittsburgh, like, I go back to last year. You added weapons to this core. I will give the Steelers that, right? Bringing in Mike Pittman, drafting Jeremy Bernard, signing Rico Dowdle. I've said it several times throughout the course of the offseason. They are, more than a lot of other teams, really well-suited and well-equipped for a quarterback to come in and succeed. They've got most of the requisite pieces for a quarterback to have success here. The big question is, if you're the Pittsburgh Steelers, what do you have in Will Howard? I think it would be organizational malpractice for this season to go by and them not know what they have in Will Howard. So clearly, if you're giving the kid second team reps, you believe in him. He's one snap away right now from being the guy. If I'm Mike McCarthy, Will Howard should be given the opportunity to compete for the starting job. And if he continues to perform well throughout the course of the spring, you really look at this as an open quarterback competition come camp, and you let the preseason games decide, hey, what it is or what it ain't when it comes to the starting quarterback position, you know, for the Pittsburgh Steelers. That's how I look at it. If you think this highly of this kid, why stunt his growth and prevent him from playing? Because here's the thing that I'll say the quiet part out loud when it comes to young quarterbacks. I am a firm believer of, hey, the only way you can learn and get better is by on-the-job training. So if it's close, you know, come training camp with Rodgers, with Will Howard, go with the younger guy that's got more upside. You have Rodgers as a fallback option. Your rebound's always going to be there. You know the analogy we was using earlier. We all got that one X that we hit up and call every time you're in a little bit of a drought. Everybody's got it. That's what Aaron Rodgers is for the Pittsburgh Steelers to me. And he's a good backup, a great backup. Look at it like this. If it's close coming out of camp between Rodgers and Will Howard, let Howard start the season, and if it doesn't start well for him and you're losing games, that's the key caveat here, losing games, you put Aaron Rodgers in and you try to salvage your season. If you're winning, though, and he's having some struggles that you expect every young quarterback to have, let him play through it. Let him work through those struggles. Would be my thought process if I was the Pittsburgh Steelers. 204 left to go in double OT. This is Westwood One Sports Night with the youngest in Charles and L. Willingham. 204 left to go in double OT of the Western Conference Finals. Game number one. You heard me right. Double OT. Spurs up 114 to 111. We just had a pretty extended review of Shai Gilgeous-Alexander pushing Dylan Harper. It was not ruled or upgraded to a flagrant. Harper's at the free throw line right now. And they have taken a four-point lead, 115 to 111. The way that OKC battled towards the end of regulation to climb back into the basketball game, it shows you why they're dangerous, why they're, you know, the defending world champions, man. They've got it going on. There is a fearlessness about that group that you just cannot teach. They're never out of the basketball game. But credit to San Antonio, because all you kept hearing leading into this postseason is, oh, they're too young. They're a year ahead. Oh, my God, Dylan Harper just made Jalen Williams touch earth. He missed the damn layup, but oh, my God, just made him touch earth. Jeez Louise, what was I saying? Stop me smacking my tracks. San Antonio has continued to show, and Jalen Williams, what a response. I'm doing my best to try to keep you all up to speed here. We're all over the place, but we're keeping you up to speed. 115, 114 now. 110 left to go in double OT. This game has been bonkers. It has been, man. But San Antonio, Victor Wembanyama once again, dunking on his child, Chet Holmgren. I mean, this is the attitude that this group plays with. I keep going back to San Antonio's mentality here. And I'm not trying to be cliche when I mention this. Like, there are really some junkyard dogs on that team. All of them, from Castle to Vassell to Vince Staples. Talking about Kelton Johnson. Clearly he looks like Vince Staples, if you know Vince Staples. They're all wired with that junkyard dog mentality, man. They're gritty, they're grimy. You want them, you know, walking with you through a damn dark alley. And if I'm somebody on the Thunder, I'm walking up to Chet's house and going, hey, Slim, you just got dunked on for an and one. Pick your damn head up. Don't pout. We can still win this basketball game. You need to tuck your tail between your legs. Watch Chet Holmgren for the rest of this basketball game after getting dunked on. We'll see. As Wemby's numbers tonight, this has got to be some sort of record. 39 points, 22 rebounds tonight for one Victor Wembanyama. Oh! See, man, Chet Holmgren, dog. Chet Holmgren. He's shook. Chet Holmgren is shook. If you're watching right now, the way that this just went down. Chet Holmgren getting dunked on by Wemby. He shook. Had a wide open layup. Had a wide open layup. And blew it. What a block from Stephon Castle. This game is drunk at this point, and it just may be over. May have just had the deal sealed, so to speak. They say it in the NFL, when you got a running back with dreads, look out, the team's probably tough as hell. You got a point guard with dreads in the NBA, damn it. He's going to play some defense. Are you kidding me? Stephon Castle and the Spurs, man. What a performance from this group here tonight. 22 seconds left to go. It feels like San Antonio has got this in the bag, 120 to 114. What a night. What a night to think about it. I'm looking at the box score right now. Devin Vassell has played 50 minutes tonight, guys. 50 minutes. You want to talk about Mr. Stay Ready to keep from getting ready? Ooh-wee. This is incredible, man. This is why the NBA, and look at Victor Wembanyama talking to the OKC crowd, man. He is built different. This is his league moving forward, man. I'm telling you, he's cut from a different when you're meditating at the damn free throw line, when you make the choice to hang out with Shaman Monks, you see this, Fernando Mendoza? If you're not going to be publicly hanging out with people and being some sort of a human, you at least got to be great like Victor Wembanyama. This is incredible. This is incredible. He's quickly turned into my favorite watch, maybe in all the sports. Just sitting down and watching him play basketball, it's unlike anything anyone's ever seen. He's 7'4". 7'4". It's ridiculous, man. Looks like OKC is going to end up falling here. We'll keep you up to speed, as I promised, throughout the course of the program here tonight. Wemby just collected another block, and that's probably all she wrote. Woof! The San Antonio Spurs going into hostile territory, it looks like, in game one of the Western Conference Finals, handling business. We'll recap that game for you as we roll throughout the program here tonight. We'll get back into the National Football League coming up in the midnight hour on the East Coast. But, man, game seven of the Eastern Conference Finals was this past weekend, and there's a certain group that came up small. But to me, that's not the story. I'll tell you what is next.
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1: What up? Youngest in charge, Lindell Willingham, taking you up to 3 a.m. Eastern time here on Westwood One Sports Night. Game one of the Western Conference Finals. Probably the most highly anticipated conference finals series in a long, long time. It's finally over. Two free extra sessions of hoop tonight. Wemby and the Spurs getting her done, going into hostile territory, and giving a big middle finger to the entire country. I don't think anybody tonight saw OKC going down in this fashion. With no De'Aaron Fox going into this one, Dylan Harper, the rookie, we'll talk about him in a second. Holy cow. Real quick, before I forget, there was a number I wanted to give you guys. So De'Aaron Fox sprained his ankle in that closeout Game 6 victory over Minnesota, right? That caused San Antonio to rock with a lineup of Dylan Harper, Stephon Castle, Devin Vassell, Justin Champagne, and Victor Wembanyama. It is the youngest starting lineup in the all-time history of the NBA's conference finals. So how about that? Average age, 22 and 346 days. They're going to be here for a while, aren't they? Yeah. Yep. They're going to be here for a while, man. Victor Wembanyama, I don't even know where to start, man. Victor Wembanyama and his performance tonight, out of this world. He played 49 minutes. Played 49 minutes tonight, man. He averaged about 29 minutes tonight throughout the course of the regular season. So think about it like this. For him to even have the stamina to be able to go 49 minutes, dog, he was not used to doing this during the regular season. You know what that means? That means he had been preparing for the postseason all along. Why? That's what all-time greats do. They stay ready to keep from getting ready. How the hell does a guy that averages 29 minutes over the course of 65 to 70 games, how is he equipped to go out and play 50 minutes in a postseason game where he's getting elbowed and scratched and clawed? They might as well have been biting his ass out there. Urgh. It's incredible. It's incredible what he does and what he continues to do on a night-in, night-out basis. We were having the conversation during the break. He may be the best attraction right now. Him and Shohei Ohtani. And you can line up on the phones with that at 310-840-4910. Who is the best attraction right now in all of pro sports? Because for me, it's between him and Shohei Ohtani. Talking about Victor Wembanyama. And I think Wemby takes the cake. It's no offense to Shohei. But this brother is defying gravity. Are you kidding me? He's defying gravity. He's defying logic. We have quite literally never, ever, ever seen anything like this before. There's a reason I come on this show and I speak so passionately about this dude. I told you at the tail end of February after that run that they went on, he's got a legitimate shot of being the greatest player of all time. Can I remind you that he's only 22 years of age? 22 with the damn soul and spirit of a 37-year-old. I mean, he's incredible, man. Guarantee you his interpreter wouldn't have been gambling with his money. There's a difference between him and Shohei. There's a mental capacity that I think the two brothers got. He's a smarter dude. He just gets it, man. He just gets it. That was game one of the Western Conference Finals. We will see how OKC responds. They always say it in the postseason, series doesn't start until the road team gets a victory. Safe to say this series is underway. Can't believe it, man. We teased it before we went to break. Game 7 of the Eastern Conference Finals over the weekend saw the Cleveland Cavaliers shock the hell out of a lot of people, man. This group over the years has failed to get over the hump. We know about all of the, you know, James Harden shortcomings in the postseason. Newsflash, a little teaser for you. He wasn't spectacular in Game 7, but that's not what it's about for the Cleveland Cavaliers. It's about the trio of Donovan Mitchell, Evan Mobley, and Jared Allen. Those three have been together since 2022 and have suffered playoff loss after playoff loss after playoff loss, and they showed up big in Game 7 over the weekend when it mattered the most. When it mattered the most. And here's the thing. When you have Evan Mobley, who ended up registering 6 assists on the night, they're now realizing, hey, this guy is skilled enough to where we can play through him offensively. He's skilled enough to be able to create for himself and others. And you're seeing right now with James Harden, he's the third option at this point, the fourth option at some points. But legitimately, you know this offense goes through Donnie Mitch, and you know this offense goes through Evan Mobley. James Harden, 2 of 10, 0 of 6 from 3. But for the trio of Donovan Mitchell and Evan Mobley and Jared Allen to play the way that they played, that's what they needed to get over the hump. They showed up big in Game 7 when it counted the most. Here's the thing, though. I'm not, despite Cleveland doing what they did, it was their first road victory of the entire postseason, which is crazy as hell. First road win of the entire postseason. To get into Game 7 says something about you and your mental makeup. Hashtag about that action, boss. But, man, on the flip side, yeah, Cleveland did what they did, but there's no reason to be disappointed in the Detroit Pistons. There's no reason to be disappointed in the Detroit Pistons. This is a group that made it one step further than what they made it last year in their return to the playoffs. Lost in the opening round last year to the Knicks. This time you lose a game shy of the Eastern Conference Finals. That's just the trajectory of this team. They have one major obstacle this offseason. Get me a second score for Cade Cunningham. He is ready to evolve and really show that he's one of the best youngsters in this association, a real MVP candidate. He needs help. Got to give it to him. Big, big challenge, big, big task for the front office of the Detroit Pistons. If you're just rolling, just now joining us, we're just getting rolling here on Westwood One Sports Night. Spurs and Thunder, game one of the Western Conference Finals. A historic performance from one Victor Wembanyama. What does a game one win mean for San Antonio? Do they have a stranglehold on this series? I'll give you my thoughts and a whole lot more coming up next here on Westwood One Sports Night.
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22: When it comes to the myriad reasons people don't get enough exercise, psychologist Diana Hill has heard them all. She's the author of a new book with a great title, I Know I Should Exercise, But. On a recent episode of my podcast, Chasing Life, Hill told me the number one reason people don't exercise is because they don't feel like they have enough time. She told us that she encourages people she works with to shift from an either-or mindset to a both and mindset. Hill herself uses time at her son's baseball game to walk around the field cheering him on instead of sitting on the sidelines. She also recommends setting up your space at home, at work, in the car to facilitate movement. So every night before I go to bed, I lay out my workout clothes next to my bathroom sink so they are waiting there for me as a good reminder. I'm Dr. Sanjay Gupta, helping you live a better life.
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0: a place that Victor Wembanyama is not from. There is not a better logo attached to an athlete in all of pro sports. You damn right he's an alien. Ridiculous performance tonight. This is why the MVP, this is why the MVP trophy shouldn't be given out until the end of the season, when the finals trophy is given out. Because, dog, the way that he played tonight, historic performance in game one of the Western Conference Finals. Spurs win it 122-115. Victor Wembanyama, 41 points, 24 rebounds, including 9 offensive rebounds. He was absolutely ridiculous tonight, playing like the best player on the planet. He is 7'4", doing things we've never seen before. It's the most entertaining watch in all of sports. I don't know if there's much of a debate about it. It's the he's got to be, at this point, the best draw in all of pro sports. Who doesn't want to? Imagine watching this in person, sitting courtside, watching something that looks like it came out of a UFO put a puny basketball through the hoop. He is a total freakazoid. Is he the best draw, though, in all the pro sports? I want to double-click on that. 310-840-4910 is the number on the talking text line. Victor Wembanyama tonight. Remember those conversations we were having prior to the start of the postseason? Oh, I hope he's ready. How is he going to deal with the pressure of the NBA playoffs? Is he ready? I had the nerve to come on this program and say that there was no star under more pressure going into this thing than him. Look, they say it all the time. Pressure either busts pipes or makes diamonds. And I guarantee you this, Victor Wembanyama ain't no damn cubic zirconia. This is the real deal. Is he the best draw, though, in all of pro sports? 310-840-4910 is the number. It's got to be. We're still waiting on official numbers to come out here in terms of what this night was from like a historical perspective. I mean, the numbers, they sound like a video game, dog. They sound like a video game, what he accomplished tonight. 41 points, 24 rebounds. He gets credited with 3 blocks. But we know how many shots he altered of Oklahoma City. It's just a special performance from him, man. I'll even take it a step further, though, big picture, just looking at the game. This was the first chapter, the beginning of the first chapter, at least, of the next best rivalry in all of pro sports. These two teams are here to stay. These two teams are here to stay. And shout out to OKC. They deserve a ton of credit for the performance and the effort they gave tonight. This is a team that is well-rested, hadn't played in a little while, haven't played a lot this postseason, and they haven't been tested. They've been playing JV the entire damn postseason, going up against the Suns and then the Lakers. It's like playing on rookie, and now all of a sudden you're playing on Hall of Fame mode. This is different when you're going up against Victor Wembanyama and the Spurs. The good part for OKC tonight is they got back arguably one of the best Robins in all of the NBA in Jalen Williams. He did not miss a beat in his return to action. 26 points on 11-25 shooting. And the big thing with him in the advantage that he ultimately gives Coach Dagnall is this, right? They can stagger the minutes with him and Shai Gilgeous-Alexander. One of those two dudes, and I'll have to go officially check, it feels like both of those two dudes are never on the bench at the same time. And when you have the luxury of being able to go 12 deep, you know, the way that OKC does, and that's a credit and a testament to Sam Presti, drafting and developing. They got guys down the pipeline, baby. This is, yeah, we out here trying to function. This is what they do. So I am thoroughly impressed by everything we saw from OKC. With that being said, and I'll even take it a step further, right? We talked about it opening up the show. For just joining us, the story of tonight for OKC is one of two things. Shai Gilgeous-Alexander had his worst first half of his postseason career. 4 points in the first half from SGA. He was 7-23 on the night, ultimately finished with 24. For them to be able to withstand a poor performance like that from SGA, now, he came alive in the fourth quarter when it mattered, right? What did Drake say? I come alive in the nighttime? He damn sure came alive in the nighttime. And you got to imagine, see, a conspiracy theorist will come on this program and tell you maybe it's because Drake dropped 3 albums. Maybe SGA hasn't listened to the proper bangers from the boy. I saw a video of him yesterday giving out watches and a whole bunch of gifts to his teammates for winning the MVP. He's rapping lyrics on the way to his teammate. He's in love with the guy. It's just an aura-filled conversation whenever we're talking about Drake and SGA. But hot damn, the story of the night, SGA wasn't very good, yet OKC so good that they were able to force double overtime. There was a point in this game where there were only 3 dudes in double figures. We were in the fourth quarter, and there were only 3 dudes in double figures for OKC. It was SGA. It was Alex Caruso. And then you saw Jalen Williams. Those 3 dudes for a majority of this game were the only dudes that were in double figures. Hell, it finished that way on the night. It finished that way on the night. Those 3 dudes, Caruso, SGA, and J-Dub, the only dudes that were in double figures tonight for OKC. They didn't get enough from the other guys. And that's going to be the story of this series. If your other guys aren't going to show up at home, what you going to do? Talking text line wide open for you. 310-840-4910 is the number. Of course, I'm having a little bit of an issue with the dock here, boys, so bear with me. I know the phone lines are loaded on this. I want you to keep hitting us up with it. Victor Wembanyama with a historic performance tonight. Just absolutely spectacular. 41 points, 24 rebounds, and had his fingerprints all over this basketball game. Is he the best draw right now in pro sports? I feel like the only real argument is him, Shohei Ohtani, Paul Skeens. If you're catching him on a good outing, on a good night, it is absolutely ridiculous at the plate. Obviously, at the mound. Pat Mahomes and what he's able to do in the National Football League. Is Victor Wembanyama the best draw in all of pro sports? 310-840-4910 is the number here on Westwood One Sports Night. Let's do this. As we continue to roll throughout the night tonight, we're going to continue to talk about this performance and what it means relative to the series, right? This was, they say it all the time in the postseason, a series does not start until the road team picks up a dub. Do you think after winning game one, San Antonio's got a stranglehold on this thing? Let's go to Mike in Dallas who wants to chime in. Matt, Mike, who is the best draw right now in all of pro sports?
1: Man, I think y'all are overrating him. Oh, he's good. He's amazing and everything, but, man, he's just...
0: We're overrating him?
1: Yeah, wait, man. He's good. He's amazing, but he's tall, man. That's not talent. That's just tallness.
0: And that's not talent. Are you kidding me? That's not talent. He's just tall. What 7'4" dude do you know, tween, crossing, hessian, finishing the way that he does, sliding his feet on defense, talking about he's just tall. Are you kidding me? He's arguably one of the most skilled dudes we've ever seen in this game. To do what he's doing at that size, everything's more difficult. This game is played with a low center of gravity, Mike. Mike, you know about sports, bro? Mike, sports is played with a low center of gravity, dog. It's way harder to do
1: because
0: he's
1: tall, though. That's why, right? Because he's doing all that, and he's tall. That's why.
0: He's also doing what he's doing. He's being fouled and clobbered and hacked and clawed. Are you kidding?
1: He gets away with a lot of fouls.
0: Hey, you let me know. Are you a Reposado or a Blanco, man? Which one are you sipping tonight, brother? What you mean? It's just because he's tall. I appreciate the call, man. Get the hell up out of here. 310-840-4910 is the number. What do you mean it's just because he's tall? Let's go to Bert in Baltimore. Wanting to chime in. Bert, what's going on, brother? Welcome into Westwood One Sports Night.
2: Telling you all year, telling you this man does things we've never seen before.
0: I'm telling you. I've been saying it all year.
2: Do you see that 3 he jacked up from the logo with 28 seconds left in overtime?
0: Thank you for bringing that up. Because that's the moment right there where I look left and I look right and I go, damn.
2: That was legitimately something I've never seen before. Wilt didn't do that. Russell didn't do it. Shaq. Nobody's pulling up from 30 with the game on the line and canning it.
0: It's ridiculous, man. If he doesn't make that shot from 28 feet,
2: game over.
0: They don't win this game basketball over. Game. They

0: How you doing, brother?
1: Doing good, man.
0: Listen, good question, but it's like saying who's better, Magic or Michael? And for me, I can't say I've seen him as much as you have, but I know he's an amazing athlete. He probably is on the same par as Kareem Abdul-Jabbar, which I saw him many, many times when I was following the Lakers. But aside of that, okay, I just want to say this because I like calling in and I like listening to you because you're an open-minded dude, okay? I think no matter how good Wemby is, they're going to deal with the Knicks one way or the other because Jalen's on another, I don't know, he's in another mindset. And the only way I could tell you this is a double parlay for me. Because Montreal, the Canadiens, are a team of bunch of 21-year-olds and 22-year-olds and 24-year-olds, and they just knocked off in overtime in the the Sabres. So I always say, Montreal Canadiens had the Buffalo by the Sabres, and they didn't let go. And let me tell you something. When it comes to mental acuity, mental strength, and will to win, okay, Wemby has that. But so do the Canadians, and sometimes you got to look at it like a glove. And the Knicks have five players that are superstars, but guess what? They got a bench that scores 50 points. So you want to
1: look? I'll say this, Tony, and I appreciate the call. If they get past Oklahoma City, it's a wrap for whoever they see in the finals. Are you kidding me? If they get the finals, is happening right now. Sorry to tell you. Sorry to break it to you. I ain't giving away state secrets when I say that. We know what it is, what it ain't. But, dog, it's amazing what we saw tonight. One of the best performances ever in a conference finals debut. Victor Wembanyama, 41 points, 24 rebounds, 3 blocks he was credited with, but we know he altered a bunch of other shots. We'll let you hear the best from the podium coming up here momentarily, man. As tonight, as I keep saying, it'll be my slogan for the night, the first installment, the first chapter of what I consider to be the next best rivalry in all of pro sports. 310-840-4910. In honor of Wemby's performance tonight, I think he's the best draw in all of pro sports. If I was to give you a lottery ticket, a free ticket, to go see any sporting event, to go see any athlete out there in the world, who are you going to see? For me, it's clearly Victor Wembanyama. And tonight, more evidence as to why. 310-840-4910 is the number. Let's go to Solomon out in Dallas wanting to check in. What's going on?
2: Hey, what's going on, boss?
1: What's going on with you?
2: Best draw in sports, it's got to be Wemby. I mean, we're looking at this cat. He's 22, and I remember 22. His draw against his draw against Chet coming up was Chet's more athletic, does more with the ball, can do better. I mean, he's looking light years better than Chet already. And the problem with the real issue is everybody was saying their youth. They're inexperienced. They don't have the vet leadership, this and that. They're down a guard in Fox. I'm saying they're second and third fiddles. I think they can take on.
1: That was the other thing, and I appreciate the call. That was the other thing. They're down De'Aaron Fox tonight and went out and did this.
2: They're down Fox, and they're doing that with 21, 22-year-old guards and Harper and Castle and Bessel.
1: It's the youngest starting lineup ever in a conference finals game. I appreciate the call. Remember, you can hit us up on the talking text line, 310-840-4910. D-Day, got a couple of texts for us. What you got for us? Oh, look, we lost D-Day there for a second. We'll get him back in a second. Remember, you can call us and you can text us if you don't like your radio voice. I know how y'all get, especially our new listening audience out there in California, man, the bougie folks. We welcome you in. We love you. And we hope you continue to check in here to Westwood One Sports Night. Jonathan calling out in Miami. Jonathan, what you got for us, pal? Who's the best draw in pro sports? Who are you going to see if I give you a free ticket?
3: That's easy. Wemby. Freak. Awesome. Freakazoid.
1: Absolutely.
3: Come on. Putting up from logo, sending it to a double OT. This guy was putting up NBA 2K numbers. 2K numbers.
1: I don't even think 2K. I don't even think 2K will let you make a build.
3: No,
1: that
3: you
1: would
3: can't.
1: Let you make a dude that's 7'4" and has these attributes. So you can't even call him a 2K my player. Dude, you can't do this in a video game. He's literally. You can't recreate this, man.

0: Oh, man, that was freak-like behavior I saw there. I don't know.
1: I'm about to say, I appreciate you as always, man. D-Day, I know you got some texts for us here.
2: I mean, text line is flooded at the moment right now. We have one guy texting us saying they ruined, OKC ruined a great Alex Caruso game. You're not going to get his production like this. We got another texter saying it's 100% going to be Knicks and Spurs in the NBA Finals, and just a number of different people praising how good Victor Wembanyama was in game number one.
1: For good reason, man. Continue to hit us up on the talking text line, 310-840-4910. You can get in where you fit in the YouTube chat as well. 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On X, you can stream the show there at this handle and catch me on every social media platform with this handle. It is at NELL_BTP. Who's the best draw in all the sports? And I want to move the conversation forward with this as well. Do you think the Spurs are going to win the series now that they've won game number one? We'll get into some of the X's and O's and then let you hear the best sound from Oklahoma City as well, as a bunch of the players and coaches have taken the podium. Let's go to Mike in Ohio wanting to check in. What's going on, Mike?
3: Hey, first-time caller, enjoying the show. I feel honored to have witnessed one of the best basketball games I've seen. And I have been alive for 66 years watching basketball. Wembanyama is incredible. San Antonio is definitely going to win the series. However, I disagree with all the comments about it'll be Spurs Knicks, because I believe it'll be Spurs Cavs, because I believe in my Cavs. I love my Cavs. I've been waiting forever, and Atkinson as their coach is phenomenal, and I believe he will come up with a way to defend against Wembanyama, despite his 8-foot reaching ability, despite his ability to drain threes from the logo, and despite his ability to completely dominate games like he did tonight. However, given all that, I still say go Cavs. I believe they're going to take the Knicks to 7 full games, look, just like they did.
1: They deserve some love. They deserve some love getting over the hump the way that they did this past weekend. Their first road victory of the postseason comes when they needed it the most in a game 7. It does not take away from the biggest story of tonight, though. Victor Wembanyama going Kanye crazy, as I like to call it. 49 minutes as we got double OT. 41 points, 24 rebounds. He was spectacular tonight. We'll let you hear from Wemby and the other best sounds from the Western Conference Finals next here on Westwood One Sports Night.
4: 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Aaron Rodgers has finally decided to return to the Pittsburgh Steelers. It's a one-year deal for the future Hall of Famer. Reunited with Coach Mike McCarthy, they won a Super Bowl in Green Bay. Can they do it again in the Steel City? 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

0: people. The party continues here on Westwood One Sports Night. Whitney Young is in charge, and Willingham will take you up to 3 a.m. Eastern time. Spurs and Thunder taking each other out to the woodshed. It was an absolute backyard brawl between OKC and San Antonio. Game one of the Western Conference Finals. Just a ridiculous performance tonight from one Victor Wembanyama. 41 points, 24 rebounds. He was credited with three blocks. Had a bevy more shots that he altered at the rim. I mean, he was just ridiculous again tonight defensively. There was a jump shot that he blocked from the left corner. I don't know who was shooting it. But, man, just to see his impact that he has defensively, he turns you into a jump shooting team. It is really, really hard. Now, of course it's hard, but damn, it's difficult to run your offense when that dude is in the middle of the paint defensively, man. He alters so many shots at the rim. It really changes how you want to attack on that end of the floor. It's one of those nights, man, where you really appreciate basketball. And if you're just now joining us, man, I think this is probably the first installment, chapter one, however you want to put it, of the next best rivalry in all the pro sports, man. These two teams have a bunch of respect for each other, but you can tell by the intensity that they play with, they do not like one another. They do not. And we mentioned it earlier, Victor Wembanyama and Chet Holmgren, them duking it out goes all the way back to those two dudes being teenagers, man. And Chet used to get the best of Victor Wembanyama, but Wemby got in the lab, got in the gym, went and hung out with the shaman monks, started reading, you know, hardcover books. And the next thing you know, man, he's a different cat, a different animal. They take after his mentality wholeheartedly, man. They're a super special group. Wemby deserves a lot of credit. So does the head coach, Mitch Johnson. He had this to say post-game after the big game one victory.
1: Rare desire to step into every moment that's in front of him. And I think he has showed in his 3 years in a lot of different situations with a lot of different circumstances that he's going to attack those moments. Doesn't mean they'll always work out for him or be exactly the outcome that he wants, but he has some rare God-given ability. He puts in even more work and preparation into try to maximizing that. And his disposition and mentality and approach is reflected at times in the way he handles those moments.
0: Mm. Couldn't have said it better myself, Mitch Johnson. I mean, Wemby's mentality, I think there's a trickle-down effect with it as well. They all have this gritty do-or-die mentality. Justin Champagne, Devin Vassell, Stephon Castle, he was big time tonight in this one. The turnovers, a little bit of an issue for him, but his ability to get downhill at the rate that he did is part of what makes them special. We talk about young dudes being ready and prepared for the moment. How about Dylan Harper tonight? I don't know how long he knew that he was getting the start, but we knew Foxy was questionable. Talking about De'Aaron Fox, he was questionable coming into this game because of the ankle sprain he suffered in the closeout game against the T-Wolves. Not only does Dylan Harper start tonight, he plays 47 minutes, gives you 24 points, 11 rebounds, 6 assists, and a conference finals record for a rookie, 7 steals. Dylan Harper, man, badass personified, man. This dude is it. Love everything about this group. He's another example of just that dog-ass mentality, for lack of a better phrase. That dog-ass mentality that everyone on the Spurs has, man, he embodies it too. It's a tough group, man. I just love the makeup of both of these two teams, man, including the makeup of Victor Wembanyama. Wemby was asked yesterday, or asked earlier after the game, about how he felt watching SGA win the league MVP yesterday. Wemby had this to say post-game.
2: I still got a lot to learn. And I want to get that trophy, you know, many times in my career.
0: Mm, short and sweet, a.k.a. I just busted his ass. What do you mean, how did I feel watching him get the trophy? Didn't I just show you how I felt, America? Come on. Wemby takes everything personally. As good as he is on the floor, and we had that lunatic caller earlier, had the nerve to call in and say, he's only good because he's tall. You know how many 7-foot scientists are walking around? It's not because they wanted to play with test tubes. I'll tell you that. But with Wemby, man, it's the mentality. As much as I love the skill, he wouldn't be as skilled as he was if it wasn't for the mentality. Like, he really believes in work, work, work. Puts his hard hat on and gets to it. And look, Denton, stop me if I'm going to get canceled for saying this, but I think I'm okay. Like, the wee-wees, the French folks, man, they always talk about this with French players and international players. Are they going to be soft? Are they going to have the toughness? Man, Wemby's got it, dude. Wemby's got it. He is 22 years of age, but his mentality is like none other, man. The big story in the game was what Wemby was able to do on the offensive and really putting the Spurs on his back. On the flip side for OKC, the lead to me is just how good Alex Caruso was. I know we had a caller or a texter rather hit us up on the talking text line and say, hey, OKC spoiled and wasted a really, really good Alex Caruso performance. He was tremendous tonight, standing up for all the follically challenged folks throughout North America. 31 points, 8 of 14 from 3. And look, his box score is going to look like that a lot throughout the course of the series in terms of the attempts from 3. SGA put so much pressure on the defense. Anytime, and LA kind of gave you the blueprint in that last series, anytime SGA gets the ball free throw line and below, the second defender's coming. And as a result, SGA, superb passer, is going to find the open man. And a lot of the times tonight, it was Alex Caruso, and he was able to make him pay. But ultimately, OKC couldn't make the Spurs pay. They fall at home in game one of the Western Conference Finals. If Caruso was the lead, then the second story to me was just, for lack of a better phrase, like, Shea wasn't him tonight. I made the joke earlier. I don't know if it was too much Drake that got dropped over the weekend, whether he's distracted and not in his bag, feeling sorry for himself like the boy after the Kendrick loss. I don't know. But Shea tonight, 4 points in the first half for Shea Gilgeous-Alexander. His lowest points and a half in a playoff game since 2020. I believe that was his postseason debut. So just the off performance from him tonight. I thought the Spurs, you know, deserved a lot of credit for what they did. Despite him not shooting it well, Shea came alive in that fourth quarter, but it ultimately wasn't enough, and he knew it. He spoke post-game about his performance here tonight. He was brutally honest.
3: Moving forward to Wednesday.
4: Yeah, quality opponent. We knew it was going to be a dogfight. We just got to be better. Me in particular have to play better, especially against a team of this caliber. Nothing more than that.
3: How'd you feel about just pace, tempo, both up the floor and in the half court offensively?
4: Yeah, exactly what I expected. Fast. They play very fast. Exactly what I expected in the game. Just got to be better out there.
0: What else do you want from the league MVP? Taking accountability for the way that he played tonight, I think you got to give credit. Like he said, quality opponent. First thing he said, quality opponent. And he was not lying, man. I told you all, the Spurs are for real. Spurs are very, very legit. And I gave you my biggest sleeping giants ahead of the postseason. I told you the T-Wolves were the sleeping giant in the West and the Sixers were the sleeping giant out East. But don't forget, I was the guy. I feel like the Spurs are going to win the finals. That's the way that it looks. Do you feel that way? Now that San Antonio is up 1-0, now that they've gone into hostile territory and, you know, thrown the first punch, are they going to win this series? 3-1-0, 8-4-0, 49-10 is the number here. Are they going to win the series? Victor Wembanyama, we mentioned it. Historical performance tonight from him in this game one of the Western Conference Finals. His Western Conference Finals debut, man. 41 points on 14 to 25 shooting, 24 rebounds, 3 blocks, 9 offensive rebounds. Ridiculous. Wemby, first player to have 35-plus points and 20-plus rebounds in a conference finals game since Chuck Barkley in 1993. So quite literally, guys, a historic performance from one Victor Wembanyama. 310-840-4910 is the number. Now that the Spurs have kind of thrown the first punch here, do you think they're going to win the series? 310-840-4910. You can chew on that. Plus, with the performance we got from Wemby tonight, is he the best draw in all of pro sports right now? 310-840-4910. Chance is in Alabama, been hanging out for a while. Chance, what's going on, brother?
5: Hey, man, how you doing this evening?
0: Doing good. Appreciate you hanging out.
5: You know, as far as the NBA goes, I'd say yeah. I mean, even though he's on the Spurs, so they don't even get the most eyeballs for an NBA team. But I'd say, yeah, for the NBA. But, you know, NFL is God in this country, and the hardest position to play. I mean, it just is. I mean, and the hardest position to play in all sports is quarterback. And that's why. And
0: wait, you really think that? That's a whole other conversation in and of itself. But go ahead.
5: But, man, when Mahomes, Allen, and Lamar, those I'd put all three of those ahead of him. But they're just so fun to watch, man. Yeah. That's why I'm addicted to the NFL, and I used to love the NBA, but now I'm more of an NFL guy, man. The NFL will always be God in this country. The ratings proved my point, and like I said, man, if you gave me a chance to go see, like, whoever in the biggest spot, I want to go see Josh Allen. Because the Josh Allen experience is insane. The Lamar Jackson experience when he's healthy is insane. And Mahomes when he's healthy is insane. NFL is king Kong in this country.
0: I agree with you on the NFL. I agree with you on the NFL being king, but I don't think quarterback's the hardest position to play in pro sports. I appreciate the call as always. That's fascinating. You know, this is going to surprise some people. For a brother that don't watch a lick of hockey, and I'll tell you straight up, I think goalie, man. You know how hard it is to be a damn goalie? Getting slap shots spit at you at that high rate of speed. I don't know if I can say quarterback's the most difficult position in pro sports, but damn it, he's got a point. 310-840-4910 is the number. Victor Wembanyama, historical performance tonight. First player since Charles Barkley in 93 to have 35-plus points and 20-plus rebounds in a conference finals game. Is he the best draw in pro sports? 310-840-4910. If he's not, we want your answer on that. Also, the Spurs went into Oklahoma City tonight, down De'Aaron Fox with the return of Jalen Williams, and they threw the first punch. They say a series doesn't begin till the road team wins. Your reaction to the Spurs winning game one, do they have a stranglehold on this bad boy, or is this just game one? 310-840-4910 is the number. Your call's next.
6: 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The Broncos want payback. The Bills want retribution. It's all on the 2026 NFL schedule. 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

0: something for you. Who's the biggest draw in pro sports right now? In lieu of Victor Wembanyama's historical performance tonight, if you're just joining us, it got unchy in game one of the Western Conference Finals. San Antonio drawing first blood, for lack of a better term. Speaking of first blood, we were talking about it during the break. Special programming note, tomorrow we're going to have current AEW star Adam Copeland, former WWE Hall of Famer known as Edge. He's going to join us right here on Westwood One Sports Night. So that's why you tap into us, man. We're hitting you and covering you from every angle. But the Spurs drew first blood tonight, 122-115 over the Oklahoma City Thunder. Wemby, a dude who averaged 29 minutes per night during the regular season. Remember all those questions about, was he going to be ready for the postseason? Is he ready for this? Say it all the time. Pressure either, you know, busts pipes or makes diamonds. And Victor Wembanyama, ladies and gents, no cubic zirconia. He is the real deal. 41 points, 24 rebounds. Like I mentioned, a historical performance. The first player in NBA history since Charles Barkley. First player since Charles Barkley in the NBA to have 35-plus points and 20-plus rebounds in a conference finals game. He was absolutely awesome. Is he the best draw in sports? And now that the Spurs are up 1-0, is this series now in favor of San Antonio? Do they have a stranglehold on this bad boy? They say it all the time in pro sports. A series does not start until, you know, the road team picks up a victory. And San Antonio did that tonight. Despite OKC going 12 deep, I thought that was the craziest thing. Just watching how many different guys, you know, played throughout the course of this game for OKC. Alex Caruso was the big hero for the Oklahoma City Thunder. He came up big, 30 points off the bench, knocked down 8 three-pointers, the defense all-world as it usually is. But despite that, OKC down 1-0 in this series. It was the return to Jalen Williams tonight as well. He was big, giving them 26 points. Let's go to... is this Mr. Negative? Mr. Negative in Dallas. This should be good. Hello, my friend. How are you?
1: Hey, what's up, G? How we doing, Linnell?
0: you said good evening. Good evening to you too, Mr. Negative.
1: Yeah, so I'm just happy that the Detroit Pistons got booted from the playoffs, so we don't have to hear from my soldiers in the inside of your liver. There's going to be a smiley face. And I'm just happy that they're out. And then I had a couple questions for you. Do you think that Wembanyama could be the most dangerous man in the world? Imagine if he learned just a little.
0: Hold
1: bit
0: the hell on! Now he's not dangerous. We're not gonna call a 7'4" black man dangerous. Okay, we're just not. But
1: hear me out. If he learned a little bit of MMA.
0: Say goodbye. Nope. So in one corner, we had Mr. Negative from Dallas. And in the other corner, standing at 12-foot positive, Mr. Positive out of the Detroit, Michigan. Mr. Positive, good evening, my friend.
2: Linnell, boom, shakalaka, everybody, go for your dreams. I got to tell you, I love Bert. Victor is... a force of nature. Down go Shea Butter. I got to tell you that...
0: I love that you call him Shea Butter, by the way, because his game is as smooth as butter, Mr. Positive. I dig you.
2: Yeah, and if you get a chance, talk about maybe Jaylen Brown dissing my man Stephen A. Smith and calling him out. That's unbelievable.
0: We will get to that a little bit later, Mr. Positive.
2: Yeah. Hey. Thanks for taking my call,
0: yes,
2: Mr.
0: Indeed,
2: Negative.
0: My friend.
2: I am the ruler. I am the man, the myth, the legend, Mr. Yes, Positive, sir. And all my warriors, go for your dreams. Thanks, Linnell.
0: Get him. Mr. Positive. In a more positive move than he should be after the Pistons just totally vomited all over themselves this past weekend in Game 7. It'll be the Cavs and the Knicks in Game 1 of the Eastern Conference Finals. That series gets underway tomorrow, so we'll have wall-to-wall coverage of that for you as well throughout the night. It has been one heck of a show to start here. Victor Wembanyama and the Spurs up 1-0 over the Thunder. SGA's performance tonight, man. I don't know what it is, and they've been trying to Carmelo Anthony, I love him doing, you know, studio work. I think he's brutally honest. I love it. Make it a little bit of excuse for Shea. Some of them, yeah, this is how, you know, he eases his way into the playoffs. All right. I'm telling you, J.J. Redick may have took one for the team, so to speak. We used to say that all the time back in the day. Sometimes you got to take one for the team, brother. You know, and they may have gotten their ass busted by OKC. But what they deployed defensively on SGA, sending that second defender, being as aggressive as they were, trying to get the ball out of his hands, it's clearly still having an impact on SGA here in this Western Conference Finals. SGA tonight, if you're just joining us, 51 minutes, just 4 points in the first half, his fewest points in a half in a postseason game since 2020. Shake him up, shake him up, shake him up, shake him. Shea Butter was shook the hell up. I don't know what was up with SGA. Here's the good sign if you're a Thunder fan. When he had to really turn it on, when he had to really put on for his city, so to speak, you saw him cut up there at the end of regulation into the overtime period, getting to the Baja, making big-time buckets down the stretch when they needed him. But if he was his usual self, would this game have even went to overtime? That's the big question. Talking text line still wide open for you. Let's go to Nick out in Virginia wanting to chime in. Nick, what's going on, brother? Welcome to Westwood One Sports Night.
3: Hey, man, I'm just saying that Wimby performance is probably one of the best NBA performances I've ever seen since LeBron against the Pistons. I was in the Borgata in Atlantic City, New Jersey, playing poker in the poker room. And when he scored every point in the fourth quarter in overtime. I'm telling you, we couldn't play cards. Everybody was screaming. Every freaking dunk and shot, we were like, oh, he had like 24 out of the 25 points in fourth quarter and overtime.
0: Yeah. Crazy.
3: He's a cheat code. He's Bo Jackson in Tecmo Bowl. Like, you're not allowed to play with the Raiders. You got to play your boy as like San Francisco or whoever, and you beat your boy, and then you're allowed to play as Oakland Raiders. And play Bo Jackson.
0: The Tecmo Bowl analogy I can get with. When Kevin Durant went to the Warriors, yeah. I'm telling you, in my household, you better not have used Golden State. I don't care if you landed. We used to play randoms in my house. You do three randoms, and that's the teams that you got to choose from. Even if back when KD signed with the Warriors, even when you landed on them on random, you couldn't use them. That's how I feel about Wimby, too. I totally agree with you.
3: Yeah, yeah. It's Freakazoid the same thing. Talent, it's like, man. No, you got to play a regular game, and if you're the winner – yeah, you can take the.
0: You gotta earn the right to use them. Alien. I appreciate the call.
3: Earn the right.
0: 310-840-4910 is the number. Let's check in the Peach State. Johnny is in Atlanta, wanting to check in. Johnny, I know you're happy about Dylan Harper as I am. Historically good tonight.
4: He historically. I got two comments on it. First of all, this is the NBA Finals right here. Between the, I don't know who will come out. I hope the Spurs. But whoever come out of this, the East has no shot. East has no shot. I don't care what nobody say. And then the thing about the Spurs, you got to understand this. Dylan Harper, Wimby, and Stephen Castle still up under 22 years old. Building a team right there. And I called in last week. I said if the Spurs were smart, they would trade De'Aaron Fox as a pick to get Giannis in there. And you said you don't want to mess up their rotation. Dylan Harper cannot go to the bench after his performance tonight. So they need to go ahead. They need to go ahead and ship them to Fox, Devin Vassell off as some picks to bring Giannis in here. And next 4 years, it's gonna be San Antonio. And when Giannis retire, it's still gonna be San Antonio with them three. Because
0: it could end up being one of the greatest runs of all time if they can pull it off. I appreciate the call, bro. 310-840-4910. Johnny in Atlanta sparking some very interesting ideas. We're gonna talk about the Greek Freak, Giannis Antetokounmpo, a little bit later on in the program as we ease our way into this 1 a.m. hour. The lead story tonight, San Antonio going into hostile territory. The two young Spurs, right? Remember the conversations we had? They're not ready. They showed they were more than ready tonight, punching OKC in the mouth. They're up one game to none after a historical performance from one Victor Wembanyama, first NBA player since Chuck Barkley in 93 to have 35-plus points and 20-plus rebounds in a conference finals game. Absolutely ridiculous Game one of the conference finals in the East going to happen tomorrow. Knicks and Cavs from the world's most famous arena. Super duper excited for that. We got some NFL news to get to coming up on the other side of the break. Every year in the league, there's always a new coach that's hired in the new cycle that takes their team to the playoffs. Who will it be this year? I'll tell you next.
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1: 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Anyone? How about some tuna on rye?
0: Oh, strike three, Beth. 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
17: When it comes to the myriad reasons people don't get enough exercise, psychologist Diana Hill has heard them all. She's the author of a new book with a great title, I Know I Should Exercise, But. On a recent episode of my podcast, Chasing Life, Hill told me the number one reason people don't exercise is because they don't feel like they have enough time. She told us that she encourages people she works with to shift from an either-or mindset to a both-and mindset. Hill herself uses time at her son's baseball game to walk around the field cheering him on instead of sitting on the sidelines. She also recommends setting up your space at home, at work, in the car to facilitate movement. So every night before I go to bed, I lay out my workout clothes next to my bathroom sink so they are waiting there for me as a good reminder. I'm Dr. Sanjay Gupta, helping you live a better life.
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0: still kicking it with you as we get you up to 3 a.m. Eastern time right here on Westwood One Sports Tonight. Whitney Youngest and Charles and Willingham. You can keep the conversation rolling on social media. It is at NELL_BTP. We'll get back into the Western Conference Finals coming up momentarily. But I woke up this morning, scrolling my timeline, and I see some interesting news out of Cleveland. Deshaun Watson and Todd Monken apparently really hitting it off. I was already feeling good about the Browns, but then I saw that. I think Todd Monken is going to lead the Cleveland Browns to the playoffs in year one. I think he is going to continue the trend that we have seen here recently in the National Football League. The past five seasons, dating back to Nick Sirianni's debut with the Eagles in 2021, there has been this first-year head coach lightning in a bottle, coming out of nowhere and shocking folks. In 21, when Sirianni was hired, he took the Eagles to the postseason in year number one. In 2022, we saw it happen twice. Kevin O'Connell's debut in Minnesota with the Vikings, Brian Daboll's debut in New York with the Giants. Both of those two dudes were able to get their teams to the NFL's second season in year one. I think this year we're going to see Todd Monken do it with the Cleveland Browns. In 2023, D'Amico Ryans in Houston with the Texans, totally revamping and shocking that organization's culture. And then this one hits home. My beloved Washington Commanders, 2024, Jaden Daniels, Adam Peters, and who? The Stone Cold Doppelganger, Dan Quinn. First year on the job in D.C. What does he do? He takes them to the conference championship. And then last year, Mike Vrabel, before he started taking losses off the field, got the Patriots all the way to the Super Bowl. Who's going to be this year's first-year head coach flash in a pan? 310-840-4910. My money is on Todd Monken, and here is why. Quiet is kept. And as long as I've got a platform, I guess it won't be too quiet. But quiet is kept. The Browns have had a really, really good offseason, man. They have. And the thing that I continue to be impressed by, and the reason I have confidence in this group, we know what they are defensively. That is a legitimate top 10 group. Without a shadow of a doubt, that is a top 10 group that Cleveland has defensively. They had probably the worst skill group in football. You could have went to your local YMCA and got a better batch of receivers than what Cleveland had a year ago. Jerry Jeudy, I'm sorry. It is what it is. I got to keep it real here, right? Add KC Concepcion. Bring in Denzel Boston. You've revamped your offensive line completely. All of a sudden, man, all of a sudden, if you're a Browns fan, if you're in that Ohio region, this is the time for you to feel really good about yourselves. Look at this offensive line. That's what I'm most impressed about. Look at the offensive line. Spencer Fano, you're able to take him in round number one. You threw a boatload of cash at Zion Johnson, who was arguably the best offensive guard on the market. He comes to you by way of the Chargers. You signed Elgton Jenkins from Green Bay. He's going to be your starting center week one. In the last couple of years, his play has been a little up and down because they asked him to play guard. Here he's going to be a center, doing what he does best. Tevin Jenkins at guard we know is rock solid. Then they traded for Titus Howard. It was their first move of the offseason, trading for Titus Howard, the right tackle from the Texans. They have totally revamped that group. And, oh, guess what? I told y'all. I follow the big fella on social media. Who's the big fella, Linnell? 6'7", 300-something damn pounds, Daywan Jones. The brother, I don't know if he's, you know, on some sort of Weight Watchers program. I don't know what he's doing. He's in the best shape of his career. That's the swing tackle for you. They have depth in Cleveland up front along that offensive line. You can say what you want about the quarterbacks that make up the Cleveland Browns quarterback room. The bottom line is, they have built and created an infrastructure to allow whoever is under center week one, they're going to allow them to succeed because of what's around them. And let's be honest, the bar is not very high for what Cleveland needs at the quarterback position. They've quite literally gotten some of the worst quarterback play that you can get in the NFL over the past several years. Here's why I feel good. It's the combination, right, of the personnel that they've added, and then that old slick cat boy, I'm telling you, slick it in a can of oil. Todd Monken, man. There's something about Todd Monken. Think about it, people. Under Todd Monken, Lamar Jackson had the best year of his pro career. So there's clearly an ability to elevate guys' play. What does he do for Deshaun Watson, potentially? A guy who's looking for any glimmer of confidence, hope. What does he do for Deshaun Watson? What does he do? What does he do for Shador Sanders? Can he tap into what Shador Sanders was as a prospect coming out of Colorado? Can he tap into some of that? And then the guy I get most excited about, and I know this is a pipe dream, Browns fans are going to get mad at me for even wetting your whistle like this. What would Todd Monken do with Talen Green? Ha, damn. You want to talk about that big moldable piece of clay? I'll never tell you a lie, I promise you. Talen Green going to play this year. I don't know if it's a package. I don't know if it's some red zone work. We will 110% see Talen Green at some point. I want to reference the report. ESPN Browns beat writer, Daniel O., one of the best in the biz, had this quote earlier today talking about the relationship between Deshaun Watson and new head coach in Cleveland, Todd Monken. I'm told, quote, he's hit it off with Todd Monken, who's got an offensive concept, some elements that Watson has run in the past and has been his best at. Here's the thing. Can I ask a question? Rhetorical one. I may even whisper it. Do we think Kevin Stefanski was an idiot? Was he not smart enough to install schemes, systems, concepts that Watson was comfortable with in Houston? So when I hear this quote, I tongue in cheek to me. But I think the overall premise of whoever's under center for Cleveland, I think the infrastructure that they have created, any young quarterback, any quarterback period should be able to succeed. They've got weapons on the perimeter. They've got a run game spearheaded by, hopefully, fingers crossed, a healthy Quinshon Judkins. And they've revamped this offensive line. When you have a defense that's as good as Cleveland's, the bar's not very high in terms of what you need to be offensively to get over the hump. And I think we're going to see it in 2026 with the Browns. I think Todd Monken, in year one, will have this group in the postseason. Look at the beginning of their schedule. I was doing this earlier as I was getting ready for the show. Because I'm thinking, man, well, if they're going to win the playoffs, make the playoffs, you got to start off hot, right? Two of their first three games are on the road, but it's at Jacksonville and at Tampa Bay. With the defense that this group has, if they can just score 20 points, 22 points offensively, they'll be 2-0. They'll go to Jacksonville. They'll go to Tampa. And they'll handle business. And then guess what they get in week three? Guess what they get in week three? They get to play a JV quarterback. Bryce Young. Speaking of Bryce Young, there was some news on Bryce Young earlier today from the Carolina Panthers beat. According to folks out in the Carolinas, Panthers are not going to extend Bryce Young this offseason. So I'm fascinated by that. But I think Todd Monken is going to lead the Browns to the postseason in year number one. That defense is a legitimate top 10 group. And I think offensively, Andrew Berry, take a damn bow. Look at what he's done with this group. Look at how he's revamped everything about the offense in one offseason, guys. He did it in one offseason. Revamped the receiver core. Helps when you got two first-round picks. I get it. Revamped the receiving core, though, and revamped the offensive line. Myron is in Dallas wanting to check in. Myron, you smell what I'm cooking when it comes to the Browns making the playoffs under Todd Monken in year one.
1: Yeah, can you hear me?
0: I got you loud and clear, Myron.
1: Yeah, hey, you took a lot of my thunder away. You hit on all the points that I was going to speak on.
0: Well, that's why you're here, brother. Don't be surprised, man. That's why you're here, baby.
1: Right. Well, let me just reinforce it. First, let me say you're 100% correct on that revamped offensive line. And a lot of fans really don't understand what that really means from the aspect of being able to do the type of schemes that you would like to do. I don't care what quarterback you have, what running back you have, what receiver you have. They could be all world. If that offensive line isn't worth anything, nothing goes. Nothing happens without that offensive line and defensive line doing their job. First of all, let's state that.
0: For sure.
1: Okay. Now, when you look at Cleveland,

0: granted,
1: sure.
0: it's been a while, and of course everybody gives him the bad knock of his character, which I'm on that boat too.
1: Sure.
0: However, the boy still got skills.
1: It's got to be something in the tank, Myron. I appreciate the call, brother. We're going to let you go. But I agree with what Myron's saying, though. There's got to be something. That's how I feel. There's something. I'm not saying he's going to get back to MVP form. It's not what I'm saying at all. But you mean to tell me that this brother just totally forgot how to play football? The way that Deshaun Watson has looked during his tenure with the Browns, he's quite literally been the worst quarterback in the NFL. And, like, that's... I'm laughing because that's no hyperbole. He has literally been the worst quarterback in the NFL. And that's why I keep, you notice I'm keeping it kind of open-ended here. I keep saying whoever is under center for the Browns, because I don't know which way it's going to go. Because if I'm Todd Monken, think about this for like dinner options. Say you had like Domino's. Let me not name potential sponsors. That's a bad idea. Huh? Say you're just eating. You had three terrible dinner options, right? And you're like, ugh. You weigh the pros and cons of each. Is one going to bust my stomach up? Is one going to cause me to have like acid reflux or something? And you choose, but you know all three of your options are dog doo-doo. If I'm Todd Monken, man, and I'm hungry, I'm trying to figure out what the hell I'm going to eat. It's Deshaun Watson, Shedeur Sanders, and Taylor Green. Ooh, it's like the free $9.99 buffet where you can get all you can eat, Chinese food, American food. And in 3 hours, you done turned yourself inside out. It's absolutely crazy. But if I'm Todd Monken, this is year one. Now, he's an older coach, so I wonder what his mentality is. It's year one, though. I'm thinking, well, who's got the most upside here? And I would just, every time Taylor Green, it's so funny, man. I can relate it back to my horrible Division III football career. It was this kid, man, that we had on our team at Bethany that was huge. 6'5", chiseled, looked like a bat out of hell. His name was, he went by Mississippi. He went by Mississippi. He was like 28 years old. he was a sophomore. But he was doing school late. He was doing school late. And we so damn terrible at Bethany, man. And we doing installs, and coaches keep looking over at Mississippi. And it's like, hot damn. We so damn terrible. I keep looking over at this freakazoid thinking, well, he's got to be able to help us in some way. We're horrible. Keep looking over at him every time we practice. Like, look at that dude there. He finally gives Mississippi an opportunity. I think it was against Teal. Boy, it was an away game, so I didn't get to announce it. They come back. Everybody's talking about Mississippi got put on his ass. Mississippi this, Mississippi that. Everybody's talking about how Mississippi ain't worth a damn after watching him actually play. I feel like that's Todd Monken and Taylen Green. Todd Monken, all OTAs, looking over at Taylen. 4'3", 40. 6'5", gunslinger, probably thinking, I know it's something I can get out of that brother. I know it's something that I can squeeze out of him. We'll see if it actually happens, man. Y'all know who I want to start. Perfect timing, baby. I'm rooting for Shedeur. And look, I'm honest and transparent about it. I'm rooting for Shedeur. But the reports that have come out of Cleveland here, especially the one that we got today from Daniel of ESPN, I am a little interested to see, could Todd Monken possibly get anything, something, a drop, a sliver of hope, talent out of Deshaun Watson, man? Because calling a spade, he has been the worst quarterback in football since being acquired by the old Cleveland Browns, man. It's been nutty, man. We're going to keep things in the AFC North coming up. Aaron Rodgers put pen to paper with the Steelers over the weekend. You know how I feel about the long-term prospects of Rodgers in Pittsburgh. Yeah, it means nothing to me. He'll be gone before you know it. But what about 2026? What can the Steelers possibly be? We'll chew on that next here on Westwood One Sports Night.
2: Well, guess who's back? Aaron Rodgers has finally decided to return to the Pittsburgh Steelers. It's a one-year deal for the future Hall of Famer. Reunited with Coach Mike McCarthy, they won a Super Bowl in Green Bay. Can they do it again in the Steel City? Westwood One Sports.
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17: We are finally starting to learn more things we can do to keep our brain sharp as we age.
13: A lot of people think crossword puzzles or Sudoku might do the trick, but the science doesn't really bear that out. What one recent study found, though, was that a certain type of brain training seems to have a significant impact on cognition as we get older. It wasn't memory or even problem-solving tasks that moved the needle. It was an interactive computerized game that tested the ability to recognize two separate images in faster and faster sequences. It's what we call a task of divided attention, in which you don't have a conscious strategy on how to improve. That's according to the study's lead author. You're just trying to do the best you can to figure out how to divide your attention. Now, the game in this study was called Double Decision, if you want to find it and try it out yourself. I'm Dr. Sanjay Gupta, helping you live a better life.
17: Montgomery App 32.

0: with you. We'll get you up to 3 a.m. Eastern time. We'll get back into the NBA coming up here momentarily. But Aaron Rodgers, in case you don't know, because you've been living under a rock, Aaron Rodgers back with the Pittsburgh Steelers, 1 year, $23 million deal. Nice little raise from what he played on, played for rather, in 2025, about a $10 million increase. Are we sure, though, that Aaron Rodgers and Mike McCarthy can have success in the year 2026? Because I'm not, right? And here's my biggest thing. I go back to last year with Rodgers. He didn't do, first of all, the Pittsburgh clearly just wants to give out money. What the hell did Aaron Rodgers do last year to warrant a $10 million pay raise, people? We just giving away raises like that? Woof. That's my whole thing. One, what did he do to warrant the raise? And then two, Rodgers and Mike McCarthy were good once upon a time. Rodgers was an elite first ballot Hall of Fame quarterback once upon a time. He's not that anymore. And going out and getting him Mike Pittman, going out and getting him Jeremy Bernard, that's not going to change anything. Last year, Aaron Rodgers dead last in the NFL in yards per attempt. It's not because of the receiving core, guys. It's the whole thing. Like, it's going to be a crazy analogy. Just stick with me. When people are, and Denton, I'm sorry. When people are losing their hair, and it's happening a lot to some folks that I know. When your hairline starts receding, LeBron goes to Turkey to try to revive that damn hairline. You can't, there's nothing you can do about it. You're screwed genetically. There's nothing you can do. You can't beat Father Time. Aaron Rodgers and Mike McCarthy, like, them signing and drafting Jeremy Bernard and trading for Mike Pittman, that's not going to Turkey for your hairline. Aaron Rodgers is old. He's 42. And Mike McCarthy, let's get on him. I'm not sure. Maybe this is a little bit of bias. Are we sure he's a good coach in 2026? Why was he available? Think about what he did in Dallas. Think about how that team underachieved. That was a Super Bowl caliber offense with arguably the best pass rusher in football, not named Myles Garrett, getting after the quarterback. And they couldn't turn it into a playoff win. They couldn't turn it into a playoff run. I think Aaron Rodgers and Mike McCarthy together in Pittsburgh. My OGs out there, when Bobby Brown went back on tour, and Bobby Brown clearly wasn't the same as he was when he was younger performing as Bobby Brown, but you wanted to go see him because it's Bobby Brown. This nostalgia that comes with it. That's Aaron Rodgers. And Aaron Rodgers ain't got nothing on Bobby Brown. 310-840-4910. So when I saw this name pop up on the call line, I knew we had to get to it. Our good pal, Miss Jane in Tucson, checking in. Welcome into Westwood One Sports Night, Miss Jane. How are you?
1: Hi. I haven't talked to you for a while. My cell phone blew up and I couldn't text Denton. But he's my best friend, and I couldn't text him. Anyway, I wanted to tell you about my friends in Pittsburgh. I lived there most of my life, yeah. So everybody I know is a Steeler fan.
0: What are they? Are they going to like what I had to say, or what?
1: No, they agree. Okay. Absolutely agree. I do not know one person who wanted Rodgers to come back. And they all say they're willing to have a losing season in order to try out these new quarterbacks.
0: So are you calling us off a landline right now? I'm sorry. We love your Steelers takes. If you want to keep going,
1: I'm calling you on a landline.
0: You have a house phone in 2000?
1: I had to have a phone for deaf people for my mother, and you have to have a landline. Okay. You have to have a landline to have one of those. So when my cell phone blew up, I have to use my landline.
0: So can we get to the bottom of this?
2: How did the cell phone blow up, Miss Jane?
1: Well, I don't know. It just went black and it stopped working, and I took it to some people who deal with my computer.
0: Miss Jane, you know they say once you go black, you never go back. So I don't know. Maybe that's
1: well, I think there's something. I think there's something to be said for that.
0: Yeah,
1: I believe
0: you're right.
1: It is,
0: Miss Jane. Miss Jane. This is. I'm glad that we get to hear from you. We love that you always hit us up on the text line. You're always bringing good thoughts. Denton, see, she made it a point of emphasis after her phone blew up to call in tonight just so we could talk to her. You're a real fan, Miss Jane.
1: Right. I miss you guys. I'm listening to the show. I just can't talk back, which is that's a problem awesome. For me.
0: Real quick, before we let you go, Miss Jane, Do you think Rodgers and Mike McCarthy will have any sort of success in 26?
1: I think they're going to do what they always do, which is get, you know, 8 wins and 7 losses or something stupid like that. I don't think anybody thinks they're going to get in playoffs or anything like that.
0: Yeah. I hope. Maybe Will Howard is going to end up being like the Mississippi for Coach McCarthy. He's just going to see him over on the sideline and go, damn it, that Will Howard. I got to play him. I got to play him. Hopefully yeah. Will Howard yeah. does better than Mississippi did against Teal. That's
1: a good point.
0: Ms. Jane, I appreciate you as always, my friend.
1: Okay, 310-840.
0: Take care. I got to go, but you're going to want to stick around for this. Because I can't get my brother off my mind. That Mississippi boy. I wonder, like, will Howard be the Mississippi for Mike McCarthy? That's the big question here. If you're a Steelers fan, will he be too tantalized by his physical profile and say, we've got to play him?
2: I'm dying to know, like, 28-year-old playing college football at a D3, was he at least like a nice enough dude to be around? Like, what does a 28-year-old talk to with his young teammates?
0: So he loved 50 Cent. He loved G-Unit. Huge, huge G-Unit fan. Shocker, right? I told you, he had this sub in the back of his car, man. Booming music around campus. He was the dude, man. Imagine him walking in to like your 8 a.m. class in the middle of August with a wife beater and oversized jean shorts, just big as hell, swole as hell. He's got dreads. He fits the whole aesthetic. But he was like the nicest dude in the world. He had this, he was from Georgia, I mean from Mississippi rather, we called him Mississippi. He had this southern charm about him, dude, that like I loved. I had a situation, I threw up on my cell phone, missed practice, ended up quitting the football team, then I got in the booth. During that moment, he was so sweet to me, the southern charm. He was my roommate too, so I really got to know brother Mississippi. And Mississippi, look, the chicks love Mississippi, I'm gonna be honest with you, right? Mississippi is this big, muscular, tatted up dread head that walks around campus damn near half naked. Everybody was going crazy over Mississippi. But we all knew, man, something was a little bit off of Mississippi. And I didn't think that, though. He was my roommate. I knew him better than everyone else did. Me and him always broke bread. Like, if I, you know, ran out of noodles or mac and cheese, he'd let me use some of his. We're sharing stuff. That's what roommates do. I had an 8 a.m. class my sophomore year while I was roommates with Mississippi. And I was just total transparency. I was ass at getting up to get to my 8 a.m. And it was an easy 8 a.m. too. It was just communications. The fact that my advisor did that to me is crazy. But one morning, I had to get up for my 8 a.m. And Mississippi had told me the night before, hey, man, and really had been talking about it for a while, I miss my girl, bruh. He's a 28-year-old Southern cat from Mississippi. He loves love, dog. He said, I miss my girl, bruh. I think I'm going to have her come up here. I miss my girl, bruh. So I said, that's cool. I don't mind you having, I appreciate you even asking, can you bring a girl here? Because that's just being, you know, courteous to your roommate. I said, yeah, you can bring her. And he said, I got to tell you something, bro. She got a sister. I said, oh, Mississippi. I almost spelled it, M-I-S-S-I-P-P-I. I got excited. I said, oh, she got a sister. So we're going to have a good time. You know how I was getting down to college. We're going to indulge in some herbal essences, eat some mac and cheese, and we're going to talk to these sisters. The sisters weren't exactly sisters, first and foremost. Let me just say that. Despite them being from Mississippi, they weren't exactly sisters. And Coach Garvey kept looking over at Mississippi saying, damn, I'd love to put him in. If Coach Garvey would have seen these two women out on the practice field, he wouldn't have wanted to put them in too. Dude, it was nothing like it. I swear for the Lord, I promise you. I'm knocking on the door because I'm like, dog, I got to get in. I'm trying to brush my teeth. I'm waking up late for the 8 a.m., we in the shower, bro. First of all, what the hell? We be wearing the shower. It's like 7:46 in the morning in Bethany, West Virginia. What the hell are you doing? Showering together. Don't get freaky in the morning. Nah, they in the shower. Mississippi comes up behind me. I'm like, I thought you were in there. The sisters had to bathe each other because they had some hard to reach areas because their circumference was that large. That's story time with the youngest in charge, Lanelle Willingham. Moral of the story. Southern people are the best. 310-840-4910 is the number. Shout out to Mississippi, man. I really wish he could hear this. Honestly, that was my dog, man. Mississippi, good people. Mississippi was good people. Is Will Howard going to be Mike McCarthy's Mississippi? 310-840-4910. The other piece of it is this, and I want to harp more on Mike McCarthy, because it feels like, right, it feels like with Mike McCarthy, his legacy, his reputation, I think, precedes him. Is that the phrase I'm looking for? Like, Mike McCarthy was a good coach back in the day when him and Aaron Rodgers were running together in their prime. But like I brought up, when they were in Dallas, talking about Mike McCarthy, when he was in Dallas, it's not like the Cowboys met expectations. You know what I'm saying? It's not like the Cowboys were this group to be reckoned with. So I have real doubts and reservations about whether or not Mike McCarthy and Rodgers are going to have success here. Mike McCarthy, 49-35 in Dallas. They only won one playoff game, though. They only won one playoff game. Rodgers and McCarthy in Green Bay, numbers are the numbers. 107 wins. They won a Super Bowl, 6 AFC North titles, 3 conference championship games in 11 years with Rodgers. NFC North, I mean, the two have had success in the past, but like I said earlier in the show, familiarity can be the worst thing sometimes, man. You know, we all got family that we love and some family that we tolerate. But when it comes to family, right, they say don't mix business and pleasure all the time. You don't just go out hiring people because you're familiar. You got to hire people based on their credibility and their ability to do the job. Hire folks based off of merit, not off of familiarity. Outside of the familiarity that Rodgers has with McCarthy, what is the benefit? What is the benefit of him being the guy in Pittsburgh this year? Here's the thing. I say it all the time. Don't listen to what they say. Watch what they do. Oliver, if you got it ready real quick. Mike McCarthy, at the league meetings this past spring, it honestly knocked my damn socks off. We knew that Mike McCarthy, you know, before he took the job, was rumored to like Will Howard. Turns out he doesn't just like Will Howard. He loves Will Howard. He had this to say about the second-year signal caller at the spring meetings.
3: If I was drafting players that year, he wouldn't have been around in the fifth or sixth round. I mean, I valued him higher than that based off Kansas State. And man, I thought he jumped out of the TV set during the college playoffs. I mean, what is there not to like about the guy? So I think he's definitely a real prospect as a starting quarterback.
0: Hey, so you like him, huh? My thing is, if you're Mike McCarthy and you really feel this way about him, why were you going and chasing after your ex? If you really are in love with your new fling, if you really see potential in you and your new fling, why are you running after your ex? Here's the thing, though. We all got somebody that we got on speed dial when times get hard and you're a little lonely at night. You got somebody you cut luck with that you call. That could be Aaron Rodgers for the Steelers. You know what you're getting out of Rodgers. You've been here before. You've been down this block. You've never taken Will Howard out. You've never given Will Howard the opportunity to show that he's what's best for business. So give him a fair shot. I always say it, though, too, right? We heard what Mike McCarthy said, but watch what they do. Today in practice, out at OTAs, Brooke Pryor of ESPN broke this news. Aaron Rodgers got first-team reps. Duh, they didn't bring him there to not start him, right? And you know who got second-team reps? Will Howard. Leaping Mason Rudolph on the depth chart. Ahead of third-round pick Drew Aller. So like I said, don't listen to what they say. Watch what they do. If he's getting second-team reps, what does that mean? That means in Mike McCarthy's mind, Will Howard is one play away from being the guy. So if you really feel that confident in him, if you've really got that type of belief in him, as you said, then if it's close and if he continues to play well throughout the course of the spring, talk about Will Howard, why don't the Steelers just have an open quarterback competition at camp? Are they scared of starting Will Howard? Because here's the thing. You can't fool the players. You can't. You can't fool the locker room. Mike McCarthy can have his premonitions about Aaron Rodgers all you want. But if Howard's the better guy, the locker room's going to tell you. And the preseason and camp is going to tell you as well. So if it's close between those two dudes in a pseudo quarterback competition, you go with the younger guy. You go with the younger guy. And the start to the season that Pittsburgh has, hey, look, you're either going to sink or swim if you're Will Howard. But here's the thing, like I keep saying, you have a contingency plan. If it doesn't go well with Will Howard to start the season, right, in your first four games, home for Atlanta, at New England, home for Cincy, at Cleveland, if it doesn't go well for him during that stretch and you're losing games and you feel yourself quickly falling out of contention in terms of the AFC playoff picture, then guess what? Go to Aaron Rodgers. Now, if you're winning and Will Howard's struggling a little bit, but you're winning, that's the key, you rock out with him and let him grow through those mistakes. Because I think based off of what they're saying and them giving him second team reps, I think there's some meat on the bone in terms of what he could be for them long term. Jim is in Boston wanting to check in. What's going on, Jim? Welcome into Westwood One Sports Night.
4: Hey, Linnell. Good night.
0: What's going on?
4: Well, with Rodgers and McCarthy, right, they're mm-hmm. bonded because of Green Bay. Howard's not going to get a chance unless Rodgers really, really, I think, falters. I don't think they're giving this kid a chance.
0: But if they're giving him second-team reps, if they're giving him second-team reps and having him catapult, remember, the Steelers, because they're going with Rodgers, right, just stick with me here for a second. Them going with Rodgers tells you what they think of themselves. They think they're a championship contender, right? If you're a title contender, your backup quarterback position is so, so important. So to entrust him with that responsibility, to have it where he's one play away from being the guy, I think that tells you everything you need to know about how they feel about the kid.
4: Well, I look at it differently. Now, I say to myself that, all right, they got the aspirations for championship with Rodgers, but if Rodgers goes down, that's when they cash it in and sort of say, you know what, we'll give Howard a chance, yeah. We'll play for the draft pick. Because if Rodgers does, if he plays like he did last year, they're not going to go anywhere. They're not. Rodgers is honestly done.
0: That's what it feels like, but their relationship with one another is why he's in the building. I appreciate the call, brother. 310-840-4910. I said it earlier. I can give a rat's ass if Mike McCarthy and Aaron Rodgers like each other. If they like each other, go do ayahuasca together. It doesn't mean you have to sign them as the Steelers quarterback. Sometimes relationships need to get put to an end. Date to marry, Steelers. We're going to get back into the NBA coming up here as we ease our way into the 2 a.m. hour on the East Coast. The Timberwolves lost in six. Do they need a co-star for Anthony Edwards? That's what we chew on next here on Westwood One Sports Night.
5: Well, guess who's back? Aaron Rodgers has finally decided to return to the Pittsburgh Steelers. It's a one-year deal for the future Hall of Famer. Reunited with Coach Mike McCarthy, they won a Super Bowl in Green Bay. Can they do it again in the Steel City? Westwood One Sports.
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16: A better life with Dr. Sanjay Gupta.
17: We are finally starting to learn more things we can do to keep our brains sharp as we age. A lot of people think crossword puzzles or Sudoku might do the trick, but the science doesn't really bear that out. What one recent study found, though, was that a certain type of brain training seems to have a significant impact on cognition as we get older. It wasn't memory or even problem-solving tasks that moved the needle. It was an interactive computerized game that tested the ability to recognize two separate images in faster and faster sequences. It's what we call a task of divided attention, in which you don't have a conscious strategy on how to improve. That's according to the study's lead author. You're just trying to do the best you can to figure out how to divide your attention. Now, the game in this study was called Double Decision. If you want to find it and try it out yourself. I'm Dr. Sanjay Gupta, helping you live a better life.
18: Knox Montgomery 32. App.

0: Yes, indeed. And you heard the big voice guy, youngest in charge, Linnell Willingham, still kicking it with you as we get you up to 3 a.m. Eastern time here on Westwood One Sports Tonight. We'll get into the lead story of the night coming up momentarily. Fireworks in Game 1 of the Western Conference Finals. We'll provide you wall-to-wall coverage of that coming up here momentarily. One of the teams that has advanced to the Western Conference Finals was the San Antonio Spurs. They did so because they were able to knock off Anthony Edwards and the Minnesota Timberwolves. And my biggest takeaway from the Western Conference postseason to this point, one of my biggest takeaways, is the simple fact that I feel like Anthony Edwards needs a legitimate co-star. Julius Randle and what he provided for that group throughout the postseason simply was not good enough. What do I know? I'm just some pudgy sports radio host. Let's hear it from the leader of the Timberwolves, Chris Finch. He had this to say about the pairing of Anthony Edwards and one Julius Randle.
1: They kind of both play in the same rhythm, so I feel like we kind of like feel like it's, you know, they, maybe your turn, my turn a bit, you know, rather than having a two-man game such as Denver has with Murray and Jokic. But they both, you know, can have the ability to create for each other, which I think came and went at times. I think it could have been a little bit more consistent. I don't think it's a bad fit. I just feel like, you know, maybe as a coaching staff, we didn't do a good enough job of teasing it out in the ways that we could have.
0: Chris Finch, I respect it, brother. It's a bad fit. Let's call it what it is. Not only is it a bad fit, it's a horrible fit. Julius Randle, first and foremost, the thing that irritated me the most, and other players spoke about it subliminally, his body language, I thought, throughout this series, it's just not good enough, man. Not something you expect to see from a guy that was one of your leaders. Julius Randle, a guy that during the regular season was your second leading scorer. He was the Robin to Ant-Man's Batman. Second scorer, the whole nine. Second offensive engine, a guy that brought the ball up at times. 21-7-5 throughout the regular season. Julius Randle in his final five games of the playoffs before getting eliminated. 12 points on 4-10 shooting. 12 points on 3-12 shooting. 12 points on 5-12 shooting. 17 points on 6-17 shooting. And 3 points on 1-8 shooting in a closeout game. The great American philosopher Sergio Kitchens once said, "I want to see you do better," a.k.a. Gunna. Julius Randle, do better. Do better. So here's the thing. I say it all the time about the NBA playoffs. When you fail to reach and meet expectations, there are usually, you know, pretty stiff consequences that come as a result. And less than 48 hours after, you know, the Timberwolves went down, folks already a chirping about what is next in Minnesota. According to Kurt Halen of NBC Sports, longtime NBA insider, Minnesota is looking to drastically, quote, drastically shake up its core this offseason. There is one trade that is being rumored by NBC Sports and Kurt Halen. It's also being corroborated by John Krasinski at The Athletic, who covers the T-Wolves for The Athletic. The T-Wolves expected to be fully engaged in the Giannis Antetokounmpo sweepstakes. They're going after Giannis, potentially? That's interesting here. Here's the thing, though, about one Giannis Antetokounmpo. I don't want him to go to Minnesota. I want him to suffer. I want Giannis to go somewhere where he's going to have to be miserable. See, after he won the finals in 2021 and he went to Chick-fil-A, I went to Chick-fil-A and I ordered a bunch of nuggets. I brought out Linnell Embiid in full capacity this weekend. I tried to get into Linnell Antetokounmpo there. It's a smooth transition. Just bear with me here. Everyone fell in love with Giannis. Everyone fell in love with Giannis. But 4 straight years in the postseason, you saw him come up short and not even advance past round 1. His teammate, if we got it ready, Oliver Popular, his teammate, Miles Turner, had this to say about Giannis and his actions during this past basketball season. Take a listen.
2: Doc Rivers, he didn't find anybody. Guys were late all the time. Guys were, you know, showing up to film whenever they wanted to show up. Guys were missing meetings. Like, it was one of the craziest things I personally ever experienced. We literally, if the plane took off at 2 o'clock, we weren't leaving until 4:30. I'm being so serious, bro. It was crazy, dog. Guys were an hour late to the plane. It got to the point where I knew not to show up until like an hour after they said the plane was taken off. It was crazy.
3: So who's the teammate that's most likely to be late?
2: Giannis. Giannis is going to show up whenever he wants, really, you know. I think that this kind of just came with the territory at that. And once I kind of saw what was going down, I was like, hey, man, more power to you. They ain't going to find you. Do what you do.
0: Miles, what do you mean? What do you mean I show up late to things? What do you mean that I show up late to things? I am Giannis Antetokounmpo. Is it a failure? Is it really considered a failure that we did not advance this year in the NBA's postseason? Is it really considered was Michael Jordan considered a failure when he didn't win the championship? How many championships did Michael Jordan win? Was it considered a failure when he didn't win championships? Giannis Antetokounmpo to me. I lost every ounce of respect. Once I heard that from Miles Turner, who, by the way, we sure we want him in our locker room? If that's the type of tea he's about to be spilling, oh, yikes, Miles Turner. It made me look at Giannis totally different, man. For you to be a star in this league and to be one of the faces of this league, to be a guy that folks are supposed to look up to, there's a certain level of class and dignity that you're supposed to carry yourself with. The bigger picture issue with him showing up, as you know, Miles said, hour and a half late for a flight taking off. Do you just have zero respect? Do you just have zero respect for your teammates? Do you have zero respect for the folks within the organization? What a selfish clown Miles Turner just made Giannis out to be. That's the only way I can describe it. If it's true, because we don't know if it's 100% true, but I assume Miles Turner, big ass, ain't got nothing to lie about. And Giannis was butthurt about it and responded immediately over the weekend, posting a video of him and his sons working on free throws, saying that he was unbothered and minding his business, and he used some random cookie emoji. I get annoyed with Giannis and all of his public sex jokes. I get annoyed with the fact that America acts as if he could do no wrong. And I get annoyed that he's treating his teammates and coaching staff like they don't matter. Doc Rivers, you're supposed to be from the old school. You think your old school Atlanta Hawks teammates would be okay with you not fining your players for showing up late? Where is your backbone? Maybe that lack of discipline is why Austin Rivers wasn't good enough to be a real player in this league. Everybody's getting it tonight just because I feel like it. Westwood One Sports Night continues. Final hour of power coming your way next day. A lot more to get to, including the biggest story of the night. Victor Wembanyama with a historic performance in the Western Conference Finals. We'll recap it next.
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12: So-called superagers, they are an enviable segment of the population. People who are older than 80, whose brains function like someone a fraction of their age. It's true, a lot of these people have genetics on their side, but more and more research is bearing out the idea that people who practice good brain health also slow their cognitive decline. Dr. Richard Isaacson, a pioneer in the Alzheimer's space, told us that, quote, his studies have found lifestyle changes including diet, exercise, reducing stress and optimizing sleep, along with managing vascular risk factors with certain medications, can actually help grow brain areas and also reduce telltale signs of Alzheimer's, such as tau tangles and amyloid plaques. What else helps? Staying social, surrounding yourself with family and friends, and maybe even volunteering for a real sense of purpose. I'm Dr. Sanjay Gupta, helping you live a better life.
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0: here on Westwood One Sports Night. Youngest in charge and Willingham rocking out with you as we get you up to 3 a.m. Eastern time. What a night it has been. If you're just joining us, we had a good old-fashioned slobber knocker in game one of the Western Conference Finals. I said it to kick off the show, man. What we got to see tonight, first and foremost, two evenly matched teams, the whole nine. But what we got to see tonight was chapter one of what I think is going to be the next best rivalry in all the pro sports. Victor Wembanyama in the Spurs going into OKC and knocking off the Thunder. 122-115 in Wemby. I don't want to hyperbolize it. He was historically good tonight. 41 points on 14-25 shooting, 24 rebounds. Can I just reiterate that to really hit the point and really get it across? 41 points tonight on an efficient 14-25. Then he had 24 rebounds, 3 blocks. 9 of the 24 rebounds were offensive rebounds. Wembanyama, the first player to have 35-plus points and 20-plus rebounds in a conference finals game since Barkley in 1993. So quite literally, a historic performance tonight from Wemby. He was the story, man. Think about just his trajectory here. Like, I'm getting tired of saying it, but I'm not. Like, every chance he gets, Victor Wembanyama answers the bell. Think about the adversity he's had to overcome here in this postseason. Having the concussion in round one, his very next game gives you 27-15. Elbows Naz Reid in the neck, then gives you 40 the next night. Whenever he is met with adversity, this cat responds. And I think his team, and we've said it all year long, his team and their ability to take after him, it's why they're in this position. Stephon Castle, and the way that he played tonight, Dylan Harper, we'll get to him in a second. He was historically good tonight. Real quick here on Dylan Harper. Most points scored by a rookie in their first conference finals game since 81. Since 1981, dog. Just giving it to you. Raw. He's tied for the most points in the NBA this postseason. Well, he came into tonight tied with Naz Reid. After his performance, clearly has the most points now in the postseason. Here in this NBA playoffs, man. He has been spectacular. For a rookie to be ready for that big of a stage, and here's the other kicker for Dylan Harper. There was no De'Aaron Fox tonight for San Antonio. He was on the shelf. And the Spurs, word to Jay-Z, get that dirt off your shoulder. No worries, no big deal. We'll brush it off, we'll be fine. Victor Wembanyama tonight is one of those legacy performances, man. His 28-foot three-pointer that he took to tie the game up. If he doesn't hit that shot, guys, San Antonio loses. That game is over if Wemby does not hit the three that he hit in transition. Think about it, man. This is a 7-foot-4 cyborg that we're watching. We have quite literally never, ever seen anything like this before. There is no player in sports that's ever had his logo embody him more than Victor Wembanyama. It's a damn alien. He's the new face of Nike. And his logo is an alien. You know why? Because what we're seeing on the floor, it looks like it's coming from someone that hopped out of a damn UFO. I fail to understand, I feel like, just what he's doing. It's hard for me to like conceptualize it, put it into words. This is a guy that has the ability, if he stays healthy, to legitimately be the best player of all time. And I know a lot of our OGs out there aren't going to like that. I know that's going to bother you because you like Wilt and his 100 points on paper, and you like the fact that they were playing against HVAC technicians and veterinarians and substitute teachers and so on and so forth. Look, what we're seeing right now for Victor Wembanyama, I don't know if it'll ever be duplicated. I don't know if there's anybody else that'll come down the pipeline like this dude. And what he showed you tonight with the bravado and the flair that he's giving you, yelling ah after dunking all over Chet Holmgren, like, he's a superstar, guys. And at 22 years of age, guess what? Guess the hell what? He's not going anywhere for a very, very long time. If he's able to stay healthy, I'm telling you, if he's able to stay healthy, we're bearing witness to potentially the greatest player of all time. Potentially the greatest player of all time. The story tonight, though, in this basketball game, yeah, Wemby and the Spurs did a tremendous job defensively. They made life tough for SGA and company. But for the Thunder, from their vantage point, you needed tonight. The Spurs came into this one shorthanded. No De'Aaron Fox. You were getting Jalen Williams back. Everything was supposed to turn up OKC tonight. Going into it, everything was turning up OKC. But then when the whistle blew, it's almost like, man, back in the day with our guy Festus, and I forgot the other guy, Biscuits and Gravy. Whenever that damn ding, ding, ding, he goes from to Arr! That's what it feels like whenever, you know, the game is tipped off for the Spurs, man. There is another level that they tap into. And look, I was guilty just like you all were. I thought, man, maybe they're too young. But then it got to a certain point. That stretch that they went on in February, where it was the best month of basketball that we've seen maybe ever. That month of February let me know, you know what, this group's ready. This group may be young, but this group is ready to take that next step. They are built perfectly to take out the Oklahoma City Thunder. The big question is, will they do it? Well, if they can continue to hold, you know, shade of 4 points at a half, which they did in the first half tonight, that four-point performance in the first half tonight, lowest scoring half in the postseason from Shea since 2020. So they were awesome tonight on that end of the floor. The MVP knows he's got to be better. He spoke about it post-game in terms of what he needs to do to get this series back tied up.
1: Areas for improvement moving forward to Wednesday?
2: Yeah, quality opponent. We knew it was going to be a dogfight. We just got to be better. Me in particular have to play better, especially against a team of this caliber. Yeah, nothing more than that.
1: How'd you feel about just pace, tempo, both up the floor and in the half court offensively?
2: Yeah, exactly what I expected. Fast. They play very fast. Yeah, exactly what I expected in the game. Just got to be better out there.
0: I love it. Taking accountability like a real MVP should, man. Here's the thing when it comes to SGA and company. J.J. Redick and company put the blueprint out. Every time Shai Gilgeous-Alexander got the ball inside of the three-point line, the help defender was coming. Every time he tried to get to that mid-range at the free throw line, help defender comes and it forces him to get the basketball out of his hands. It's why you saw Alex Caruso get in his bag tonight. He knocked down 8 triples and gave you 30 points off the bench. Why? He was the guy that was consistently left open. That was a game plan strategy, a game plan decision from Mitch Johnson, the head coach of the San Antonio Spurs. And because they got the W, you can say that it worked. If you're a Thunder fan here, does it feel like a spoiled performance? Does it feel like a wasted performance? Alex Caruso went off tonight. Yet you're not up 1-0 in this series. If you're San Antonio, the fact that you could withstand a 30-point Alex Caruso performance off the pine, it should show you, hey, you're nothing to be played with. You're nothing to be slept on. Honestly. And being up 1-0 now in this series, it sure as hell feels like they're about to take this bad boy all the way. But you know what they say about the NBA postseason? A series does not start until the road team picks up a victory. That kind of feels like where we stand right now when it comes to Spurs and Thunder, game one here. Victor Wembanyama, though, was the story tonight. Remember the narrative going into the postseason. I said it right here on this program. There was no star under more pressure going into the NBA second season than one Victor Wembanyama. His postseason debut, when you talk about him potentially being, you know, the greatest of all time, you got to show up when it mattered. And all postseason long, all Wemby has done is show up when his team needs him the most. They went and stole one tonight in Oklahoma City, and he was historically good a guy that played 29 minutes per night during the regular season, gave you 49 minutes, 41 points, 24 rebounds, three blocks, but altered a bevy of other different looks. He's the real deal. Despite his performance tonight, though, we found out on Sunday that SGA going to win his second consecutive MVP. Here's what Wemby had to say about his counterpart getting the hardware.
3: I still got a lot to learn. And I want to get that trophy, you know, many times in my career.
0: He needs it. Can't you tell? Can't you tell he needs it, America? He needs that MVP trophy. He wants the finals trophy more than anything, I think at least. But he needs that MVP trophy. And that was Wemby's way of also saying, what you mean, how do I feel watching him win MVP? Didn't y'all just see me bust this man's ass for the better part of an hour? We have free basketball tonight, y'all. And I gave you a historical performance in my conference finals debut. That energy, man, it trickles down to the other members of the San Antonio Spurs. I told you we'd bring up Dylan Harper. And look, Dylan Harper may be a bad example. He's a little bit different, cut from a different cloth. It's in his DNA, greatness. And you saw it from him tonight. Getting the start because De'Aaron Fox still, you know, dealing with that lingering ankle sprain that he suffered in game.

0: Victor's logo 3 in the first overtime game. You just told us what you thought. Say it again for the people that are watching. What did you think when that thing went up to tie this game up?
1: If you ever play Call of Duty,
0: which I have,
1: and you get a 25 kill streak, it felt like he dropped a nuke down on the court, and it was crazy. That was a big time shot.
2: What an analogy, man! And yeah, it's almost like a nuke airstrike. I mean, Wembanyama tonight just totally blitzed OKC, and they had no answer for him. They had no answer for him, man. I just continue to be impressed by the mentality. And I know I sound like a broken record, but, like, once again, y'all thought I was playing last week. I hope y'all were paying attention tonight. Brother's so stressed. No, not even stressed. He's as cool as the other side of the pillow. What did that one Gatorade commercial say? Cool as a Yeti holding frozen spaghetti. He's meditating at the free throw line, guys. He's meditating at the free throw line. Brother's built different, man. Cut from a different cloth. That mentality trickles down to the rest of his teammates, man. And it's easy for us to notice. It's easy for his teammates to notice. His head coach notices as well. Mitch Johnson, post-game, talking about the stellar performance and, more importantly, the mentality of one Victor Wembanyama.
3: I think that young man is... he has a rare desire to step into every moment that's in front of him. And I think he has showed in his 3 years in a lot of different situations with a lot of different circumstances that he's going to attack those moments. Doesn't mean they'll always work out for him or be exactly the outcome that he wants, but he has some rare God-given ability. He puts in even more work and preparation into trying to maximizing that. And his disposition and mentality and approach is reflected at times in the way he handles those moments.
2: Absolutely cut from a totally different cloth, man. And everybody notices it. There's a epic picture that you're probably going to see online tomorrow, and it's towards the end of the game, and it's Wemby kind of just having a moment to himself, looking out into the crowd, hands on his hips, kind of like, damn, I'm really doing this. And his teammates are like, oh, snap, that's Wemby. Oh, they're all pointing at him. They're, you know, trying to make him feel, they're teasing him low-key just because he's that damn good. And he's got this, as Mitch Johnson referenced, like, there's this disposition. He's humble, man, soft-spoken. I don't even know if it's fair to call him soft-spoken at this point. Like, he pops it. He dunked on Ted Holmgren and said, oh! So he's boisterous. He's got bravado. He's got flair. More importantly, he's got skill. More importantly, he's got skill. His ability, I don't think he gets to this level without the mentality. He's got a desire to be great. He's got a desire to be the absolute best. And sometimes you can say you want to be the best all day long, but he continues day in and day out to leave little breadcrumbs and show you, hey, like, I really am about that action. Now, whether I'm able to stay healthy or not, that ain't up to me, but I'm going to do everything in my power, you know, to leave my legacy on this group. 310-840-4910 is the number if you want to hit us up on the talk and text line. We're going to get into Shai Gilgeous-Alexander coming up here momentarily. Let's get to our guy Jim in New Hampshire wanting to chime in. What's going on, Jim? Welcome into Westwood One Sports Night.
4: How you doing? You know, I called in about a month ago, and you were saying Bobby Young is probably the best thing we've ever seen. And I kind of doubted it because I grew up watching Larry Bird and Michael and everything like that. This guy's probably going to be the best athlete we ever see in our life.
2: I'm telling you, man. It's incredible.
4: Yeah, man, he's got it. I mean, he's all over the place. He's getting 40-something points and 20-something rebounds. He's unselfish, and he's just got the whole game wrapped up.
2: Here's the other thing that I'll go back to, Jim, and I appreciate the call. For you to go from 29 minutes per night in the regular season to playing 49 minutes tonight in this double OT contest, you know what they call that? Mr. Stay Ready to keep from getting ready. That's the telltale sign of a pro's pro. He gets it.

0: It may have restricted him to 29 minutes a night throughout the course of the regular season. But make no mistake about it. The work that he put in, he could have went 49 minutes on a night-in, night-out basis. This dude, he's obsessive about the work. It's Kobe Bryant-esque. It's Michael Jordan-esque. And, oh, he just so happens to be 7'4", and the most skilled big man we've ever seen. Argue with somebody you love. Hopefully that's me. I don't know what else to say. I have run out of adjectives at this point to describe the greatness of this dude. It's mentality. It's skill. It's the never say die attitude. And it's the humility that I think he plays with as well. He's not a violent guy. He's not trying to be dirty or nasty to anybody. That elbow to Nas was a little bit of a get back, you don't know me like that. That's what that was. That was a whoa. You were breathing the same oxygen. Should never happen. And look, the way that he gets scratched on and clawed on and ripped at, he hasn't burst out yet. He hasn't tweaked out yet. He's the real deal, man. Wemby for president. Bob wanting to chime in. What's going on, Bob?
1: This is Bob in Rhode Island you're talking about?
0: Yeah, there's only one Bob, and it's you in Rhode Island, brother. What's going on?
1: Okay, brother. I hope the Knicks win the championship. I think if Brunson comes through in the clutch for one time, maybe they'll win. I think he's a choke artist. But...
0: Can I be honest with you? I'm going to let you continue because you're my main man. That's the problem with you, obnoxious, stubborn, self-centered Knicks fan. You might as well be. This is Wemby's time.
1: I hate the Celtics. That's, anybody except the Celtics.
0: Anybody. I don't give a piss about nothing but the Tide. That's what you sound like.
1: What's that?
0: Have a good night, pal. 310-840-49. We're sitting here trying to give Wemby his flowers. You know, call talking about. Jalen Brunson is the antithesis of Victor Wembanyama. That's not just because they're, you know, one's tall and one's short. Yes, it is. But, man, I just am at a loss for words when it comes to Wemby. The bigger story tonight, as we mentioned, Caruso went off, yet the Thunder didn't win this game. SGA, 4 points in the first half, man. Lowest scoring total in a half in a postseason game for him since 2020, dog. Hopefully he's able to get it together. I got Joe out in San Diego. Joe, what's going on, good guy? Welcome in.
2: Hey, how's it going, man?
0: Going good.
2: Yeah, hey, me and you, we spoke about 2 weeks ago, and I mentioned to you that Stephon Castle was a key ingredient for the San Antonio Spurs, and I also said that the key is keeping Wembanyama healthy. And what's Robert from Maryland's got to say? He was telling you that OKC, they just San Antonio don't have no chance. Robert from Maryland said they have no chance. Well, yeah. I told my friends 3 weeks ago, I go, I'll tell you what, if San Antonio and OKC play, if San Antonio gets a split, they will take OKC out, and they got the split they needed, so look out.
0: Because, look, here's what it is. Now it's set up for them to close it out in Game 6 like they did in the last series.
2: That's correct.
0: They're primed and ready for it, man. It don't got to go 7. It probably will, though. I appreciate the call as always, man. This dude, Victor Wembanyama, this series is going to be an absolute bloodbath, man. I'm here for it. I love good hoop. You all should love good hoop. And then you got to just appreciate the way the two teams were put together, man. They're evenly matched. Two organizations that are the gold standard to me, not in just basketball, but in pro sports, man. Sam Presti and what he's done putting that group together. We know about the Spurs legacy. Good time to be a hoop fan. Rode is in Virginia wanting to check in. What's going on, Rode?
3: Hey, how's it going here? Let's drink from the Big Dipper now. In the history of the NBA, there have been 6 occurrences of a player getting 60 points and 40 rebounds. Wemby in the NBA, 0. Wilt, 6. How is it that Babe Ruth, he can get the credit here that he deserves, but Wilt can't? That's my take. All right, have a good night.
0: You know what? There was something I could have said in response to that, but I'm in honor of the future GOAT Wemby. I'm gonna let him have it, man. I thought, you know, Rode in Virginia's called and like giving us a. Remember we had that rhymer early on in the early portions of this program. That guy that called in and tried to make it. I thought that was Rode, but then he took it from one place to another. Bottom line is, Victor Wembanyama is that damn good. Excited to see his progression here throughout the course of the NBA postseason. Game number 2 of the Western Conference Finals going to come your way on Wednesday. Tomorrow night, Knicks, Cavs game 1 from the world's most famous arena. Super duper excited about that. You should be super duper excited about what's next. Denton's deliberations, what's on the mind of the super producer. That is next.
4: 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Spurs, Thunder, Wemby versus SGA. Can San Antonio take down the defending champs? We break it all down on the road to the finals. 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

0: Indeed it is Westwood One Sports Night. With the youngest in charge, Lynell Willingham. About a half hour left to go with you, man. I'm sad about it. We've covered a lot tonight. We've had a hell of a time. Victor Wembanyama giving us a hell of a lot to talk about. We dabbled in the NFL a little bit. You crazy Steelers fans out there, for some reason, believe Aaron Rodgers is going to work out for you. I got news for you. It won't happen. Programming note, tomorrow, current AEW superstar Adam Copeland, former WWE Hall of Famer, Edge, going to join the program right here on Westwood One Sports Night, courtesy of the super producer doing super producer things, our guy Denton Day. We will tag him in now as he is the star of a new segment here on Westwood One Sports. And I feel like I have to say it in this cool voice, Denton's Deliberations.
1: Well, so I have many different directions that I want to go with this, Lynell, but I feel like I need to give you the floor for the first direction. We made such a big deal of it when you were on the show. We made an even bigger deal of it when you were not on the show. Your boy tripled you up. How was it? Did you like all 43 songs? What are we feeling now that it's actually been a few days? How are you feeling?
0: Yeah. This was, now that I can really give you a deep dive, I am still working on the initial 18, the Iceman. I have not moved on to the Habib TED and Maid of Honor, but I'll tell you this about Iceman. It is one of the best introspective albums we've heard in a long time. He covered everything I wanted to. The content that we were all waiting on is like, how was he going to handle his loss to Kendrick Lamar? He was vulnerable. He was open. The production from the greatest producer in the world, 40. If you're not hip to him, Google him. Tremendous album. Anybody that says otherwise, do you know music? The other two I can't speak for yet. But the Iceman album, the one with the Michael Jackson glove. By the way, I gave a nugget to our pal Wilkesville Dalton that I'll give to our program here. The reason that Drake chose the Michael Jackson glove, because I believe the next number one single that he has, the next number one song that he has, will surpass Michael for the most number ones ever. So shout out to him paying some homage. I thought the album was great, man. He was authentic, he was genuine, and yeah, he basically told us he's depressed because Kendrick Lamar whipped his ass.
1: I wasn't going to bring him up, but I'm glad that you did. Interesting help on social media promoting it, but that's neither here nor there. I'm glad you liked it. The streets are saying you're not going to like the other two as much, but I haven't listened, so I can't tell you.
0: I'll let my own ear test it. I'll let my own ear test it, eh?
1: Do we appreciate government-mandated sexy red verses?
0: So here's the thing about sexy. Like, she won me over ever since she leaned in. The fact that she knows how to market herself. Her and Shawn Michaels leaning into that whole bit. Like, I love everything about her for that reason. Like, she just gets it. She just gets it.
1: Let's get messy. We talked about this story months ago because it was a months ago story. Dak Prescott did a joint bachelor party with his then fiance. Now they're no longer fiancés. Well, he just had a little bit more, salt to the wound. He was spotted at a bull racing or a bull riding event, which is the most Texas thing in the world, with one of the bridesmaids of his former fiance. Awkward bachelor to bachelorette party.
0: I was about to say, like, can this now confirm what we were thinking? We kept thinking, oh, maybe she didn't want the prenup. Maybe she didn't want prenup and didn't want to sign it. So, like, that was what we initially thought. But then there was this. We all hit it on the head from the get-go. A joint bachelor-bachelorette party. The worst idea any man has ever had, any woman has ever had. It's bound to go bad. But for Dak Prescott to have that level of dog in him, you dirty dog, to be able to hook up with one of the bridesmaids, first of all, Denton, you're a married man. You know the importance of a bridesmaid to a bride. It's one of her BFFs. And she's out with Dak at a bull riding concert? What, is she trying to get a tutorial? A to-do? A starter pack?
1: Something tells me she already did.
0: I'm about to say, Dak.
1: The more we get information about it, the more it feels like the joint thing was a setup.
0: Oh, 100%.
1: I mean, the fiancé had to have known.
0: Yeah.
1: I mean, she had to have known. There's no way that you're getting surprised in a scenario like that.
0: I watched The Hangover several different times, and in that movie, I think I learned that the father of the bride pays for the wedding.
1: Generally, family of the bride, but that varies.
0: Who paid for this bachelorette party? Because they basically paid.
1: I mean, they're better than him. Are you kidding? I mean, look.
0: I mean, he's that
1: like, there are certain rules to like basic normal people marriages. I do feel like that differs slightly when one of the parties involved is on a $240 million contract.
0: It changes things just a little bit, I would say. By the way, I know it's a little early. Dynasty leagues are probably getting started out there. I'm not a fantasy guy. Draft Dak Prescott. If you don't think brother's going off this year after what he was able to accomplish over the spring and now the summer, shout out to Dak Prescott, man. I'm not mad at him. I'm not mad at him.
1: Maybe you're mad at his division rival. A.J. Brown got married. Seemed beautiful from pictures that I saw.
0: Mm-hmm.
1: Didn't see Jalen Hurts in any pictures. That's, generally speaking, like when you get married, you invite a lot of your coworkers. Now, football team is deep, you know, 53 people. Then you get some coaches, you get some staff members. I got to assume that Big Dom was there. That man is literally everywhere. But no Jalen Hurts. Maybe he was busy, but I feel like you got to adjust your schedule for a wedding of a great friend.
0: He was sick.
1: The person is a great friend.
0: He was sick. Maybe he was sick. The new virus that's sweeping
1: the
0: nation.
1: Hanta?
0: From the cruise. Yeah, he got the Hanta from the cruise. Maybe he was on the cruise ship.
1: That brings up another question that we can get to in a second.
0: For folks like myself, though, Denton, who believe AJ's not getting traded, I'm steadfast with that. I still don't think he's getting traded. Does this like add kerosene to that or no?
1: I already thought he was getting traded.
0: I don't know. Maybe this is me zigging when everyone zags. I think the Eagles are going to roll out with Devontae Smith, AJ, and Mekhi Lemon. And they'll bring Hollywood off the bench. But like, yeah, it's kind of a big deal that he wasn't there. It's the quarterback. And apparently, like, all we heard didn't remind, like, tell me if you heard this too. Initially, before things got crabby, weren't they like besties?
1: That was the word on the street. That they were maybe not besties, but they were definitely on a wedding invite level of friendship.
0: Yeah.
1: Maybe he got the invite. I mean, I guess that's what I would really like to know. Like, is the invite on Jalen Hurts' fridge?
0: Does Jalen Hurts check his mailbox?
1: You gotta have somebody to. That led to another deliberation of how rich do you have to be to not go on a cruise ship? Like, at what point do you graduate if you're into cruises?
0: Yeah. But I've never been on a cruise. For a single man like myself, it feels like an amazing opportunity.
1: Depending on what, you would probably want to go on an adult-only cruise.
0: Ooh.
1: For your opportunity. You don't want a bunch of kids running around.
0: No, well, I'll tell you what, man. As I'm getting 28 and older, I'm realizing, man, a lot of the most beautiful women in this world have baby daddies. And I'm realizing this as I continue to go through my adult life. I'm open to women with children. Anybody out there listening? Especially out in L.A.
1: That's like a good mentality to have if you're in a shopping mall. Maybe if you're trying to find somebody at church. On a cruise, like you don't want to deal with the children. You know, we got 4 days on this boat. Let's make the most of it.
0: That means you couldn't find a babysitter, which also makes me question your inner circle.
1: Where's grandma?
0: Yeah, where's granny? What else you got for us, Steve?
1: One final thing. We got a new Friday movie coming out being written by the many writers of The Boondocks.
0: It's lit. It's very lit. Look, the Friday, low-key, I was thinking about putting this up earlier in the rundown because I know people are hot on movie sequels, right? Friday, man, to take this big of a gap in between your last installment, I think Friday After Next was an 02 movie, if I'm not mistaken. I think it came out like 02. Apparently, this is this new movie. Well, actually, don't let me tell you what the new movie is about. The news was broke on E! News. I used to watch E! News when I was a kid. I probably should watch it now too because I'm missing key information. Here is the news officially being broke about Friday being back in theaters. It's one of those movies too that I definitely realized, hey, more people than not probably aren't familiar with it. If you're not familiar with Friday, you uncultured swine. If you're not see, I just threw a jab on the way out. If you're not familiar, look, y'all know I'm not a movie guy. I've seen you're all not? Three Fridays. No, well, you're not. You, I don't know. I'm Denton C. Just so you know, it's getting close to Brock Lesnar time. I'm almost just hit you with the you are cursed. I think I did that wrong, but you pick up what I'm putting down.
1: Big Danhausen guy.
0: I'm a big Danhausen guy and a big fan of the mini houses. Hey! Dettenhausen. There we go. But yeah, I'm excited about the new Friday movie. So how do you feel about this bit? And I think they just did it with Space Jam. How do you feel about the bit of like movie theaters when it's a really great classic, re-airing the movie in theaters, having people buy tickets for it, and so on and so forth?
1: Like the original?
0: Mm-hmm.
1: They do that all the time in comic book movies when they try to break records. Like the Avatar movie and the Avengers, I think it was in Endgame, they just kept re-airing them because they're like, we need to beat each other. And I was like, guys, come on. Like, what are you talking about here? I think they did something like that for The Dark Knight on like the 20th anniversary or the 15th anniversary or something like that.
0: I love
1: that. Hey, make your money, you know? As long as the actors are getting the proper residuals, right. I'm all for it.
0: Look at us, just corporate kings over here.
1: Not a corporate king. I actually hate the corporate ladder, but I am a man of the people.
0: Whenever I don't make sense and he does, know that I meant to say what he said. It's my advocate. Looking at the old clockaroo here, we got to put the show to bed.
1: I got a book report.
0: And that's a tease. Next.
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19: A better life with Dr. Sanjay Gupta.
20: You know, I watched a video the other day about kids getting landlines at home. We haven't had a landline in my house in I can't even tell you how long. But seeing these parents about my age being teleported back to their own childhoods, a simpler time before screens, was really powerful. And as for the kids, they sat and had conversations with their grandparents without multitasking or being distracted by a screen. I thought this was a great way to have kids stay in touch with family members and friends without getting sucked into the smartphone era too young. Of course, you need other people close by to hop on board as well if this is something that's going to work. Perhaps most important, I realized, these relics can be a great conversation starter with your children. You can talk about what it really means to be connected in this day and age. Things have changed a lot. I'm Dr. Sanjay Gupta, helping you live a better life.

0: continues here on Westwood One Sports Night. Youngest in charge. Gonna put a bow on this bad boy for you coming up. We appreciate you being here. However you chose to lock in tonight, bunch of different ways you can consume us. Sirius XM channel 375, westwoodonesports.com. You can tweet at me at NELL_BTP. Without further ado, we end the show the same way each and every night. Super producer Denton Day puts the show to bed. Play those sleepy tunes.
1: I'm very excited about putting the show to bed today because it's the first installment of Denton's book report.
0: Ah!
1: Because I read a book, and I think everybody should read this book. I'm seeing myself on camera, and I'm realizing that we are so decked out in Commander's gears that it looks like we work for the team. I don't. I bought this with my own money. It's very expensive. But I read this book by Jeff Perlman, Only God Can Judge Me. It's about Tupac. I had never read a Jeff Perlman book before. I'd read a lot of his articles. He's a very well-known sports writer. A lot of good books. Okay. But I read majority his articles before, never one of his books. And I saw this at a bookstore. And your boy likes to go to many bookstores. And I had a little bit of a credit to use at the bookstore. Someone got me a gift card. And I was like, well, let me get a book that I'm interested in. And obviously, I know about Tupac. You know about Tupac. Everyone knows about Tupac. He's pretty famous. If you don't know about
0: him, some people think he's alive for some reason. It's very weird.
1: There was a part of me where I held on to that maybe a little bit longer than most people did. But I knew Tupac. I never like knew Tupac. Bro, his life is nuts. Was nuts. I mean, some of the stories that are in here, like he starts the book off, and I don't feel bad about spoiling this because he said this in an interview, so it's already out there in the ether. This came out in 2025, so it's been out for a little bit. But he starts the book off like detailing the story behind Brenda's Got a Baby. And I was like, I didn't really think that was a real story. And he's like, yeah, no, he like reunited the child and the mother together in the process of writing this book. He interviewed over 600 people. Summer's about reading, people. So get your ass in a book. And this was a really good one to start. I didn't start reading this one. I'm like 12 books in for 2026. So get your weight up over there.
0: Wow. Oh, did you just flex your book count? Here we go. Sports Talk Radio for you, baby.
1: Yeah. It's a really good book, though. Everyone should be reading.
0: There we go. Can I just... You said summer's for reading.
1: Yeah.
0: You have that tattooed on you anywhere?
1: I did not have that tattoo, but we used to do like accelerated reader programs when I was in elementary school, and I cheated on them, and I got called to the principal's office once, and I lost my reward in fifth grade, and I've never let that go.
0: Mm. So ever since then, you've been an avid reader?
1: No, I stopped reading because of that. And then I got back into it as an adult because I was like, I should probably read. I held a grudge for like 20 years over this damn thing.
0: Yeah.
1: All it really was going to be like popcorn and pizza.
0: Yeah. So I was just such a delinquent as a fifth grader in a middle. This is late. I was such a delinquent as a fifth grader in a middle school that like my aunt and uncle got tired of like giving me spanking. So they started making me read books and I had to read Mike Lupica. That's how I got hip to Mike
1: Lupica. You're a well-versed reader then.
0: Oh, I read. I've read hella books.
1: Yeah.
0: Oh, I could. I love. First of all, I was the annoying kid in class that always wanted to get called on for popcorn reading. Are you kidding me? I wanted to flex the fact that I could read. I loved it. I mean, not loved as in I
1: can't. Goodreads? Everyone can follow me on Goodreads. Just search my name. See all my books.
0: What the hell is Goodreads?
1: It's like a book tracking app.
0: It's like the OnlyFans of reading?
1: A lot more covered up, but yes.
0: Okay. Well, everyone loves a good book cover. That was my favorite thing to get from the Scholastics Fair, by the way. Those book covers were so silly. I would put them in order. The whole thing is I wouldn't like book covers. I liked like binder covers and textbook covers.
1: Yeah.
0: Because, yeah, that was cooler. But
1: there are a couple of books on one of our many shelves in my office that are pretty sick. I like this one, though. It's pretty simple. It's Tupac, and it's a book about Tupac. So that one makes sense. It'd be odd if Biggie Smalls was on the cover. Though there are some very interesting stories about Biggie Smalls in here that I was not privy to. Just knowledge that I don't know that the world was in on in terms of some of the things that took place in Tupac's life. And it honestly felt like it was out of like a television series where like Biggie was there to try to make amends, but Tupac never knew because nobody ever told. It was crazy, bro. It was crazy.
0: That is, for people that are familiar with, their beef was like something that just didn't need to happen. They never really beefed.
1: No. Like, it literally just because part of the reason is because Tupac was very paranoid. I mean, he is such a complex figure, yeah. Right? He's made such great music over the course of his life, but he really is a complex figure that the fact that he made it to 25 is actually astounding because the world was set up for him to not make it to that age. And he did, made a lot of really good music, a lot of really bad decisions, but very, very interesting read.
0: A guy that was super well-versed and... I'm not giving away Stay Secrets. Life cut way, way, way too short. Someone in the chat said, it's all Puff's doing. It's easy to blame the Baby Oil Bandit. I will say this about P. Diddy. It's not illegal to be freaky. So I'll just leave it at that. But I know there were a lot worse allegations.
1: I do think he killed Biggie. But that's just... Yeah, I think Puff had a big hand in
0: what
1: that.
0: What a clip... This is, wow, this is how you endear yourself with a new West Coast audience that we're picking up.
1: Yeah, shout out to everybody in L.A.
0: I'm about to say, shout out to L.A. That's lit. Wow. I was going to go watch Brock Lesnar rip his pants, but now I'm feeling like, should I like be watching some sort of Tupac Biggie documentary to fall asleep tonight? It's like my favorite thing. I wish you all knew like what I go through to find my at-night entertainment. It normally leads to me, there's a YouTube search that I have. If you're looking for a good night's sleep, Google thunder and rain noises on black screen. Exactly what I said, and you will sleep well and sometimes oversleep things. So there we go. That's going to do it for Westwood One Sports tonight. Appreciate you all being here. Thank you to Oliver Popular. Thank you to your calls. Thank you to our guy Denton Day, per usual, helping us out with his deliberations and, per usual, putting the show to bed. We're back with you tomorrow. Loaded show. Edge, Adam Copeland of AEW going to join us. 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
16: Sometimes you can tell a lot about what someone wants to do offline by looking at what they do online. Let me tell you about Pinterest's first parenting trend report. Pinterest is a huge platform. They have 600 million monthly users, 80 billion searches per month. The report found a shift from the iPad kid era to now, when parents are actually more interested in real-world adventures and hands-on activities. The Global Trends and Insights lead at Pinterest told us families are thoughtfully designing childhoods rooted in creativity, intention, and meaningful experiences. One psychologist we spoke to said he sees this as a reflection of parents' desire to build core capacities in their children: resilience, curiosity, self-regulation, empathy. These things don't grow automatically, but are built through lived experience. I'm Dr. Sanjay Gupta, helping you live a better life.

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0: a place that Victor Wembanyama is not from. There is not a better logo attached to an athlete in all the pro sports. You damn right he's an alien. Ridiculous performance tonight. This is why the MVP, this is why the MVP trophy shouldn't be given out until the end of the season, when the finals trophy is given out. Because, dog, the way that he played tonight, historic performance in game one of the Western Conference Finals. Spurs win it 122-115. Victor Wembanyama, 41 points, 24 rebounds, including 9 offensive rebounds. He was absolutely ridiculous tonight, playing like the best player on the planet. He is 7'4", doing things we've never seen before. It's the most entertaining watch in all of sports. I don't know if there's much of a debate about it. It's the he's got to be, at this point, the best draw in all the pro sports. Who doesn't want to? Imagine watching this in person, sitting courtside, watching something that looks like it came out of a UFO put a puny basketball through the hoop. He is a total freakazoid. Is he the best draw, though, in all the pro sports? I want to double-click on that. 310-840-4910 is the number on the talking text line. Victor Wembanyama tonight. Remember those conversations we were having prior to the start of the postseason? Oh, I hope he's ready. How is he going to deal with the pressure of the NBA playoffs? Is he ready? I had the nerve to come on this program and say that there was no star under more pressure going into this thing than him. Look, they say it all the time. Pressure either busts pipes or makes diamonds. And I guarantee you this, Victor Wembanyama ain't no damn cubic zirconia. This is the real deal. Is he the best draw, though, in all of pro sports? 310-840-4910 is the number. It's got to be. We're still waiting on official numbers to come out here in terms of what this night was from, like, a historical perspective. I mean, the numbers, they sound like a video game, dog. They sound like a video game, what he accomplished tonight. 41 points, 24 rebounds. He gets credited with 3 blocks. But we know how many shots he altered of Oklahoma City. It's just a special performance from him, man. I'll even take it a step further, though, big picture, just looking at the game. This was the first chapter, the beginning of the first chapter, at least, of the next best rivalry in all of pro sports. These two teams are here to stay. These two teams are here to stay. And shout out to OKC. They deserve a ton of credit for the performance and the effort they gave tonight. This is a team that is well-rested, hadn't played in a little while, haven't played a lot this postseason, and they haven't been tested. They've been playing JV the entire damn postseason, going up against the Suns and then the Lakers. It's like playing on rookie, and now all of a sudden you're playing on Hall of Fame mode. This is different when you're going up against Victor Wembanyama and the Spurs. The good part for OKC tonight is they got back arguably one of the best Robins in all of the NBA in Jalen Williams. He did not miss a beat in his return to action. 26 points on 11-25 shooting. And the big thing with him in the advantage that he ultimately gives Coach Dagnall is this, right? They can stagger the minutes with him and Shai Gilgeous-Alexander. One of those two dudes, and I'll have to go officially check, it feels like both of those two dudes are never on the bench at the same time. And when you have the luxury of being able to go 12 deep, you know, the way that OKC does, and that's a credit and a testament to Sam Presti, drafting and developing. They got guys down the pipeline, baby. This is, yeah, we out here trying to function. This is what they do. So I am thoroughly impressed by everything we saw from OKC. With that being said, and I'll even take it a step further, right? We talked about it opening up the show. For just joining us, the story of tonight for OKC is one of two things. Shai Gilgeous-Alexander had his worst first half of his postseason career. 4 points in the first half from SGA. He was 7-23 on the night, ultimately finished with 24. For them to be able to withstand a poor performance like that from SGA, now, he came alive in the fourth quarter when it mattered, right? What did Drake say? I come alive in the nighttime? He damn sure came alive in the nighttime. And you got to imagine, see, a conspiracy theorist will come on this program and tell you, maybe it's because Drake dropped 3 albums. Maybe SGA hasn't listened to the proper bangers from the boy. I saw a video of him yesterday giving out watches and a whole bunch of gifts to his teammates for winning the MVP. He's rapping lyrics on the way to his teammate. He's in love with the guy. It's just an aura-filled conversation whenever we're talking about Drake and SGA. But hot damn, the story of the night, SGA wasn't very good, yet OKC's so good that they were able to force double overtime. There was a point in this game where there were only 3 dudes in double figures. We were in the fourth quarter, and there were only 3 dudes in double figures for OKC. It was SGA. It was Alex Caruso. And then you saw Jalen Williams. Those 3 dudes for a majority of this game were the only dudes that were in double figures. Hell, it finished that way on the night. It finished that way on the night. Those 3 dudes, Caruso, SGA, and J-Dub, the only dudes that were in double figures tonight for OKC. They didn't get enough from the other guys. And that's going to be the story of this series. If your other guys aren't going to show up at home, what you going to do? Talking text line wide open for you. 310-840-4910 is the number. Of course, I'm having a little bit of an issue with the doc here, boys, so bear with me. I know the phone lines are loaded on this. I want you to keep hitting us up with it. Victor Wembanyama with a historic performance tonight. Just absolutely spectacular. 41 points, 24 rebounds, and had his fingerprints all over this basketball game. Is he the best draw right now in pro sports? I feel like the only real argument is him, Shohei Ohtani, Paul Skeens, if you're catching him on a good outing, on a good night. It is absolutely ridiculous at the plate. Obviously, Pat Mahomes and what he's able to do in the National Football League. Is Victor Wembanyama the best draw in all of pro sports? 310-840-4910 is the number here on Westwood One Sports Night. Let's do this. As we continue to roll throughout the night tonight, we're going to continue to talk about this performance and what it means relative to the series, right? This was, they say it all the time in the postseason, a series does not start until the road team picks up a dub. Do you think after winning game one, San Antonio's got a stranglehold on this thing? Let's go to Mike in Dallas who wants to chime in. Matt, Mike, who is the best draw right now in all of pro sports?
1: Man, I think y'all are overrating him. Oh, he's good. He's amazing and everything, but man,
0: we're overrating him?
1: Yeah, wait, man. He's good. He's amazing, but he's tall, man. That's not talent. That's just tallness.
0: And that's not talent. Are you kidding me? That's not talent. He's just tall. What 7'4" dude do you know? Tween, cross, and hessian, finishing the way that he does, sliding his feet on defense. Talking about he's just tall. Are you kidding me? He's arguably one of the most skilled dudes we've ever seen in this game. To do what he's doing at that size, everything's more difficult. This game is played with a low center of gravity, Mike. Mike, you know about sports, bro? Mike, sports is played with a low center of gravity, dog. It's way harder to do
1: because he's tall, though. That's why, right? Because he's doing all that and he's tall. That's why.
0: He's also doing what he's doing. He's being fouled and clobbered and hacked and clawed. Are you kidding?
1: He gets away with a lot of fouls.
0: Hey, you let me know. Are you a Reposado or a Blanco, man? Which one are you sipping tonight, brother? What you mean? It's just because he's tall. I appreciate the call, man. Get the hell up out of here. 310-840-4910 is the number. What do you mean it's just because he's tall? Let's go to Bert in Baltimore. Wanting to chime in. Bert, what's going on, brother? Welcome into Westwood One Sports Night.
2: Telling you all year, telling you this man does things we've never seen before.
0: I'm telling you. I've been saying it all year.
2: Do you see that 3 he jacked up from the logo with 28 seconds left in overtime?
0: Thank you for bringing that up.
2: Awesome.
0: That's the moment right there where I look left and I look right and I go, damn.
2: That was legitimately something I've never seen before. Wilt didn't do that. Russell didn't do it. Nobody's pulling up from 30 with the game on the line and canning it.
0: It's ridiculous, man. If he doesn't make that shot from 28 feet,
2: game over.
0: They don't win this game basketball over. Game. They lose. So
2: he scored 18 of their final 23 points. He was sensational, bro.
0: Absolutely
2: and
0: ridiculous.
2: I put
0: doing what he does.
2: $4 on the money line and won six, baby. How do you
0: there
2: like
0: we go. Guys? There we go. That's what you call a nuke.
2: Oh, yeah. Oh, yeah. Have a good night, bro. Keep listening.
0: Appreciate you as always, man. 310-840-4910 is the number. Let's go to our guy DJ, calling from the Charm City out in B-More. DJ, what's going on? Welcome into West Football Sports Night.
3: Man, Wemby pulling up like Steph Curry. That
0: Come
3: was
0: on,
3: crazy.
0: Slim.
3: What a game.
0: He's incredible, dog. Is he the best draw in pro sports? If you could go watch anybody, if you could pay the price of admission, I'll even bring it to you like this because you know we like things that are free in this world. If you got a free ticket to go to any sporting event, to see any athlete, who would it be? For me, it's Victor Wembanyama at this point. And tonight is more evidence as to why he's en route to being maybe the greatest of all time. Appreciate the call as always, brother. 310-840-4910. Is the number. Let's go to Tony in Montreal wanting to check in. Our pal north of the border wanting to kick it with us. Tony, what's going on, man? What'd you think?
4: How you doing, brother?
0: Doing good, man.
4: Listen, good question, but it's like saying who's better, Magic or Michael? And for me, I can't say I've seen him as much as you have, but I know he's an amazing athlete. He probably is on the same par as Kareem Abdul-Jabbar, which I saw him many, many times when I was following the Lakers. But aside of that, okay, I just want to say this because I like calling in and I like listening to you because you're an open-minded dude, okay? I think no matter how good Wemby is, they're going to deal with the Knicks one way or the other because Jalen's on another, I don't know, he's in another mindset. And the only way I could tell you this is a double parlay for me. Because

0: It's amazing what we saw tonight. One of the best performances ever in a conference finals debut. Victor Wembanyama, 41 points, 24 rebounds, 3 blocks he was credited with, but we know he altered a bunch of other shots. We'll let you hear the best from the podium coming up here momentarily, man. As tonight, as I keep saying, it'll be my slogan for the night, the first installment, the first chapter of what I consider to be the next best rivalry in all of pro sports. 310-840-4910. In honor of Wemby's performance tonight, I think he's the best draw in all of pro sports. If I was to give you a lottery ticket, a free ticket, to go see any sporting event, to go see any athlete out there in the world, who are you going to see? For me, it's clearly Victor Wembanyama. And tonight, more evidence as to why. 310-840-4910 is the number. Let's go to Solomon out in Dallas wanting to check in. What's going on?
1: Hey, what's going on, boss?
0: What's going on with you?
1: Best draw in sports, it's got to be Wemby. I mean, we're looking at this cat. He's 22, and I remember 22. His draw against Chet coming up was Chet's more athletic, does more with the ball, can do better. I mean, he's looking light years better than Chet already. And the problem with the real issue is everybody was saying they're youth. They're inexperienced. They don't have the vet leadership, this and that. They're down a guard in Fox. I'll tell you, they're second and third fiddles. I think they could take on.
0: That was the other thing, and I appreciate the call. That was the other thing. They're down De'Aaron Fox tonight and went out
1: they're
0: and did
1: down
0: this.
1: They're down Fox. And they're doing that with 21, 22-year-old guards and Harper and Castle and Bethel.
0: It's the youngest starting lineup ever in a conference finals game. I appreciate the call. Remember, you can hit us up on the talking text line, 310-840-4910. D-Day, got a couple of texts for us. What you got for us? Oh, look, we lost D-Day there for a second. We'll get him back in a second. Remember, you can call us and you can text us if you don't like your radio voice. I know how y'all get, especially our new listening audience out there in California, man, the bougie folks. We welcome you in. We love you. And we hope you continue to check in here to Westwood One Sports Night. Jonathan calling out in Miami. Jonathan, what you got for us, pal? Who's the best draw in pro sports? Who are you going to see if I give you a free ticket?
2: That's easy. Wemby. Freak. Awesome. Freakazoid.
0: Absolutely.
2: Come on. Putting up from logo, sending it to a double OT. This guy was putting up NBA 2K numbers. 2K numbers.
0: I don't even think 2K will let you make a build that
2: no,
0: would
2: can't.
0: Let you make a dude that's 7'4 and has these attributes. So you can't even call him a 2K my player, dude. You can't do this in a video game. He's literally you can't recreate this, man.
2: Nah, man, that was freak like behavior I saw there. I don't know.
0: I'm about to say, I appreciate you as always, man. D-Day, I know you got some texts for us here.
3: I mean, text line is flooded at the moment right now. We have one guy texting us saying they ruined OKC, ruined a great Alex Caruso game.
0: You're
3: not going to get his production like this. We got another texter saying it's 100% going to be Knicks and Spurs in the NBA Finals, and just a number of different people praising how good Victor Wembanyama was in game number one.
0: For good reason, man. Continue to hit us up on the talking text line, 310-840-4910. You can get in where you fit in the YouTube chat as well. We stream the show nightly on YouTube and on X. On YouTube, just search Westwood One Sports Night. On X, you can stream the show there at this handle and catch me on every social media platform at this handle. It is at NELL_BTP. Who's the best draw in all the sports? And I want to move the conversation forward with this as well. Do you think the Spurs are going to win the series now that they've won game number one? We'll get into some of the X's and O's and then let you hear the best sound from Oklahoma City as well, as a bunch of the players and coaches have taken the podium. Let's go to Mike in Ohio wanting to check in. What's going on, Mike?
4: Hey, first-time caller, enjoying the show. I feel honored to have witnessed one of the best basketball games I've seen and I have been alive for 66 years watching basketball. Wembanyama is incredible. San Antonio is definitely going to win the series. However, I disagree with all the comments about it'll be Spurs-Knicks, because I believe it'll be Spurs-Cavs, because

0: I believe in my Cavs. I love my Cavs. I've been waiting forever, and Atkinson as their coach is phenomenal, and I believe he will come up with a way to defend against Wembanyama, despite his 8-foot reaching ability, despite his ability to drain threes from the logo, and despite his ability to completely dominate games like he did tonight. However, given all that, I still say go Cavs. I believe they're going to take the Knicks to 7 full games, look, just like they did.
1: They deserve some love. They deserve some love getting over the hump the way that they did this past weekend. Their first road victory of the postseason comes when they needed it the most in a game 7. It does not take away from the biggest story of tonight, though. Victor Wembanyama going Kanye crazy, as I like to call it. 49 minutes. As we got double OT, 41 points, 24 rebounds. He was spectacular tonight. We'll let you hear from Wemby and the other best sounds from the Western Conference Finals next here on West Football Sports Night.
2: Well, guess who's back?
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2: It's a one-year deal for the future Hall of Famer. Reunited with Coach Mike McCarthy, they won a Super Bowl in Green Bay. 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Westwood One Sports.
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8: We are finally starting to learn more things we can do to keep our brains sharp as we age. A lot of people think crossword puzzles or Sudoku might do the trick, but the science doesn't really bear that out. What one recent study found, though, was that a certain type of brain training seems to have a significant impact on cognition as we get older. It wasn't memory or even problem-solving tasks that moved the needle. It was an interactive computerized game that tested the ability to recognize two separate images in faster and faster sequences. It's what we call a task of divided attention, in which you don't have a conscious strategy on how to improve. That's according to the study's lead author. You're just trying to do the best you can to figure out how to divide your attention. Now, the game in this study was called Double Decision, if you want to find it and try it out yourself. I'm Dr. Sanjay Gupta, helping you live a better life.
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0: What up, good people? The party continues here on Westwood One Sports Night. With the youngest in charge, and Willingham will take you up to 3 a.m. Eastern time. Spurs and Thunder taking each other out to the woodshed. It was an absolute backyard brawl between OKC and San Antonio. Game one of the Western Conference Finals. Just a ridiculous performance tonight from one Victor Wembanyama. 41 points, 24 rebounds. He was credited with three blocks. Had a bevy more shots that he altered at the rim. I mean, he was just ridiculous again tonight defensively. There was a jump shot that he blocked from the left corner. I don't know who was shooting it. But, man, just to see his impact that he has defensively, he turns you into a jump-shooting team. It is really, really hard. Duh, now, of course it's hard. But damn, it's difficult to run your offense when that dude is in the middle of the paint defensively, man. He alters so many shots at the rim. It really changes how you want to attack on that end of the floor. It's one of those nights, man, where you really appreciate basketball. And if you're just now joining us, man, I think this is probably the first installment, chapter one, however you want to put it, of the next best rivalry in all the pro sports, man. These two teams have a bunch of respect for each other, but you can tell by the intensity that they play with, they do not like one another. They do not. And we mentioned it earlier, Victor Wembanyama and Chet Holmgren, them duking it out goes all the way back to those two dudes being teenagers, man. And Chet used to get the best of Victor Wembanyama, but Wemby got in the lab, got in the gym, went and hung out with the shaman monks, started reading, you know, hardcover books. And the next thing you know, man, he's a different cat, a different animal. They take after his mentality wholeheartedly, man. They're a super special group. Wemby deserves a lot of credit. So does the head coach, Mitch Johnson. He had this to say post-game after the big game one victory.
1: Rare desire to step into every moment that's in front of him. And I think he has showed in his 3 years in a lot of different situations with a lot of different circumstances that he's going to attack those moments. Doesn't mean they'll always work out for him or be exactly the outcome that he wants, but he has some rare God-given ability. He puts in even more work and preparation into trying to maximizing that. And his disposition and mentality and approach is reflected at times in the way he handles those moments.
0: Mm. Couldn't have said it better myself, Mitch Johnson. I mean, Wemby's mentality, I think there's a trickle-down effect with it as well. They all have this gritty do-or-die mentality. Justin Champagne, Devin Vassell, Stephon Castle, he was big time tonight in this one. The turnovers, a little bit of an issue for him, but his ability to get downhill at the rate that he did is part of what makes them special. We talk about young dudes being ready and prepared for the moment. How about Dylan Harper tonight? I don't know how long he knew that he was getting the start, but we knew Foxy was questionable. Talking about De'Aaron Fox, he was questionable coming into this game because of the ankle sprain he suffered in the closeout game against the T-Wolves. Not only does Dylan Harper start tonight, he plays 47 minutes, gives you 24 points, 11 rebounds, 6 assists, and a conference finals record for a rookie, 7 steals. Dylan Harper, man, badass personified, man. This dude is it. Love everything about this group. He's another example of just that dog-ass mentality, for lack of a better phrase. That dog-ass mentality that everyone on the Spurs has, man, he embodies it too. It's a tough group, man. I just love the makeup of both of these two teams, man, including the makeup of Victor Wembanyama. Wemby was asked earlier after the game about how he felt watching SGA win the league MVP yesterday. Wemby had this to say post-game.
2: I still got a lot to learn. And I want to get that trophy, you know, many times in my career.
0: Short and sweet, a.k.a. I just busted his ass. What do you mean, how did I feel watching him get the trophy? Didn't I just show you how I felt, America? Come on. Wemby takes everything personally. As good as he is on the floor. And we had that lunatic caller earlier, had the nerve to call in and say, he's only good because he's tall. You know how many 7-foot scientists are walking around? It's not because they wanted to play with test tubes. I'll tell you that. But with Wemby, man, it's the mentality. As much as I love the skill, he wouldn't be as skilled as he was if it wasn't for the mentality. Like, he really believes in work, work, work. Puts his hard hat on and gets to it. And look, Denton, stop me if I'm going to get canceled for saying this, but I think I'm okay. Like, the wee-wees, the French folks, man, they always talk about this with French players and international players. Are they going to be soft? Are they going to have the toughness? Man, Wemby's got it, dude. Wemby's got it. He is 22 years of age, but his mentality is like none other, man. The big story in the game was what Wemby was able to do on the offensive end, really putting the Spurs on his back. On the flip side for OKC, the lead to me is just how good Alex Caruso was. I know we had a caller or a texter, rather, hit us up on the talking text line and say, hey, OKC spoiled and wasted a really, really good Alex Caruso performance. He was tremendous tonight, standing up for all the follically challenged folks throughout North America. 31 points, 8 of 14 from 3. And look, his box score is going to look like that a lot throughout the course of the series in terms of the attempts from 3. SGA put so much pressure on the defense. Anytime, and L.A. kind of gave you the blueprint in that last series, anytime SGA gets the ball free throw line and below, the second defender's coming. And as a result, SGA, superb passer, is going to find the open man. And a lot of the times tonight, it was Alex Caruso, and he was able to make him pay. But ultimately, OKC couldn't make the Spurs pay, as they fall at home in game one of the Western Conference Finals. If Caruso was the lead, then the second story to me was just, for lack of a better phrase, like, Shea wasn't him tonight. I made the joke earlier. I don't know if it was too much Drake that got dropped over the weekend, whether he's distracted and not in his bag, feeling sorry for himself like the boy after the Kendrick loss. I don't know. But Shea tonight, 4 points in the first half for Shea Gilgeous-Alexander. His lowest points in a half in a playoff game since 2020. I believe that was his postseason debut. So, just the off performance from him tonight. I thought the Spurs, you know, deserved a lot of credit for what they did. Despite him not shooting it well, Shea came alive in that fourth quarter, but it ultimately wasn't enough, and he knew it. He spoke post-game about his performance here tonight. He was brutally honest.
3: Moving forward to Wednesday.
4: Yeah, quality opponent. We knew it was going to be a dogfight. We just got to be better. Me in particular had to play better, especially against a team of this caliber. Nothing more than that.
3: How'd you feel about just pace, tempo, both up the floor and in the half court offensively?
4: Yeah, exactly what I expected. Fast. They play very fast. Exactly what I expected in the game. Just got to be better out there.
0: What else do you want from the league MVP? Taking accountability for the way that he played tonight, I think you got to give credit. Like he said, quality opponent. First thing he said, quality opponent. And he was not lying, man. I told you all, the Spurs are for real. Spurs are very, very legit. And I gave you my biggest sleeping giants ahead of the postseason. I told you the T-Wolves were the sleeping giant in the West and the Sixers were the sleeping giant out East. But don't forget, I was the guy. I feel like the Spurs are going to win the finals. That's the way that it looks. Do you feel that way? Now that San Antonio is up 1-0, now that they've gone into hostile territory and, you know, thrown the first punch, are they going to win this series? 3-1-0, 8-4-0, 49-10 is the number here. Are they going to win the series? Victor Wembanyama, we mentioned it. Historical performance tonight from him in this game one of the Western Conference Finals. His Western Conference Finals debut, man. 41 points on 14 to 25 shooting, 24 rebounds, 3 blocks, 9 offensive rebounds. Ridiculous. Wemby, first player to have 35-plus points and 20-plus rebounds in a conference finals game since Chuck Barkley in 1993. So quite literally, guys, a historic performance from one Victor Wembanyama. 310-840-4910 is the number. Now that the Spurs have kind of thrown the first punch here, do you think they're going to win the series? 310-840-4910. You can chew on that. Plus, with the performance we got from Wemby tonight, is he the best draw in all the pro sports right now? 310-840-4910. Chance is in Alabama, been hanging out for a while. Chance, what's going on, brother?
5: Hey, man, how you doing this evening?
0: Doing good, doing good. Appreciate you hanging out.
5: You know, as far as the NBA goes, I'd say yeah. I mean, even though he's on the Spurs, so they don't even get the most eyeballs for an NBA team. But I'd say, yeah, for the NBA. But, you know, NFL is God in this country, and the hardest position to play. I mean, it just is. I mean, and the hardest position to play in all sports is quarterback. And that's why. And
0: wait, you really think that? That's a whole other conversation in and of itself. But go ahead.
5: But, man, when Mahomes, Allen, and Lamar, those I'd put all three of those ahead of him. But they're just so fun to watch, man. Yeah. That's why I'm addicted to the NFL. And I used to love the NBA, but now I'm more of an NFL guy, man. The NFL will always be God in this country. The ratings prove my point. And like I said, man, if you gave me a chance to go see, like, whoever in the biggest spot, I want to go see Josh Allen. Because the Josh Allen experience is insane. The Lamar Jackson experience when he's healthy is insane. And Mahomes when he's healthy is insane. NFL is king Kong in this country.
0: I agree with you on the NFL. I agree with you on the NFL being king, but I don't think quarterback's the hardest position to play in pro sports. I appreciate the call as always. That's fascinating. You know, you're just going to surprise some people. For a brother that don't watch a lick of hockey, and I'll tell you straight up, I think goalie, man. You know how hard it is to be a damn goalie? Getting slap shots spit at you at that high rate of speed? I don't know if I can say quarterback's the most difficult position in pro sports, but damn it, he's got a point. 310-840-4910 is the number. Victor Wembanyama, historical performance tonight. First player since Charles Barkley in 93 to have 35-plus points and 20-plus rebounds in a conference finals game. Is he the best draw in pro sports? 310-840-4910. If he's not, we want your answer on that. Also, the Spurs went into Oklahoma City tonight, down De'Aaron Fox with the return of Jalen Williams, and they threw the first punch. They say a series doesn't begin till the road team wins. Your reaction to the Spurs winning game one, do they have a stranglehold on this bad boy, or is this just game one? 310-840-4910 is the number. Your call's next.
6: 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The Broncos want payback. The Bills want retribution. 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
15: A better life with Dr. Sanjay Gupta.
16: We are finally starting to learn more things we can do to keep our brains sharp as we age. A lot of people think crossword puzzles or Sudoku might do the trick, but the science doesn't really bear that out. What one recent study found, though, was that a certain type of brain training seems to have a significant impact on cognition as we get older. It wasn't memory or even problem-solving tasks that moved the needle. It was an interactive computerized game that tested the ability to recognize two separate images in faster and faster sequences. It's what we call a task of divided attention, in which you don't have a conscious strategy on how to improve. That's according to the study's lead author. You're just trying to do the best you can to figure out how to divide your attention. Now, the game in this study was called Double Decision, if you want to find it and try it out yourself. I'm Dr. Sanjay Gupta, helping you live a better life.
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0: talking text line wide open for you. Who's the biggest draw in pro sports right now? In lieu of Victor Wembanyama's historical performance tonight, if you're just joining us, it got unchy in game one of the Western Conference Finals. San Antonio drawing first blood, for lack of a better term. Speaking of first blood, we were talking about it during the break. Special programming note, tomorrow we're going to have current AEW star Adam Copeland, former WWE Hall of Famer known as Edge. He's going to join us right here on Westwood One Sports Night. So that's why you tap into us, man. We're hitting you and covering you from every angle. But the Spurs drew first blood tonight, 122-115 over the Oklahoma City Thunder. Wemby, a dude who averaged 29 minutes per night during the regular season. Remember all those questions about, was he going to be ready for the postseason? Is he ready for this? Say it all the time. Pressure either, you know, busts pipes or makes diamonds. And Victor Wembanyama, ladies and gents, no cubic zirconia. He is the real deal. 41 points, 24 rebounds. Like I mentioned, a historical performance. The first player in NBA history since Charles Barkley. First player since Charles Barkley in the NBA to have 35-plus points and 20-plus rebounds in a conference finals game. He was absolutely awesome. Is he the best draw in sports? And now that the Spurs are up 1-0, is this series now in favor of San Antonio? Do they have a stranglehold on this bad boy? They say it all the time in pro sports. A series does not start until, you know, the road team picks up a victory. And San Antonio did that tonight. Despite OKC going 12 deep, I thought that was the craziest thing. Just watching how many different guys, you know, played throughout the course of this game for OKC. Alex Caruso was the big hero for the Oklahoma City Thunder. He came up big, 30 points off the bench, knocked down 8 three-pointers, the defense all-world as it usually is. But despite that, OKC down 1-0 in this series. It was the return to Jalen Williams tonight as well. He was big, giving them 26 points. Let's go to... is this Mr. Negative? Mr. Negative in Dallas. This should be good. Hello, my friend. How are you?
1: Hey, what's up, G? How we doing, Linnell?
0: you say good evening. Good evening to you too, Mr. Negative.
1: Yeah, so I'm just happy that the Detroit Pistons got booted from the playoffs, so we don't have to hear from my soldiers in the inside of your liver. There's going to be a smiley face. And I'm just happy that they're out. And then I had a couple questions for you. Do you think that Wembanyama could be the most dangerous man in the world? Imagine if he learned just a little.
0: Hold the hell on! Now he's not dangerous. We're not gonna call a 7'4" black man dangerous. Okay, we're just not. But
1: hear me out. If he learned a little bit of MMA.
0: Say goodbye. Nope. So in one corner, we had Mr. Negative from Dallas. And in the other corner, standing at 12-foot positive, Mr. Positive out of the Detroit, Michigan. Mr. Positive, good evening, my friend.
2: Linnell, boom, shakalaka, everybody, go for your dreams. I got to tell you, I love Bert. Victor is... a force of nature. Down go Shea Butter. I got to tell you that...
0: I love that you call him Shea Butter, by the way, because his game is as smooth as butter, Mr. Positive. I dig you.
2: Yeah, and if you get a chance, talk about maybe Jaylen Brown dissing my man Stephen A. Smith and calling him out. That's unbelievable.
0: We will get to that a little bit later, Mr. Positive.
2: Yeah. Hey. Thanks for taking my call,
0: yes,
2: Mr.
0: Indeed,
2: Negative. I am the ruler. I am the man, the myth, the legend, Mr. Yes, Positive. And all my warriors, go for your dreams. Thanks, Linnell.
0: Get him. Mr. Positive. In a more positive move than he should be after the Pistons just totally vomited all over themselves this past weekend in Game 7. It'll be the Cavs and the Knicks in Game 1 of the Eastern Conference Finals. That series gets underway tomorrow, so we'll have wall-to-wall coverage of that for you as well throughout the night. It has been one heck of a show to start here. Victor Wembanyama and the Spurs up 1-0 over the Thunder. SGA's performance tonight, man. I don't know what it is, and they've been trying to Carmelo Anthony, I love him doing, you know, studio work. I think he's brutally honest. I love it. Make it a little bit of excuse for Shea. Tell him, yeah, this is how, you know, he eases his way into the playoffs. All right. I'm telling you, J.J. Redick may have took one for the team, so to speak. We used to say that all the time back in the day. Sometimes you got to take one for the team, brother. You know, and they may have gotten their ass busted by OKC. But what they deployed defensively on SGA, sending that second defender, being as aggressive as they were, trying to get the ball out of his hands, it's clearly still having an impact on SGA here in this Western Conference Finals. SGA tonight, if you're just joining us, 51 minutes, just 4 points in the first half, his fewest points in a half in a postseason game since 2020. Shake him up, shake him up, shake him up, shake him. Shea Butter was shook the hell up. I don't know what was up with SGA. Here's the good sign if you're a Thunder fan. When he had to really turn it on, when he had to really put on for his city, so to speak, you saw him cut up there at the end of regulation into the overtime period, getting to the Baja, making big-time buckets down the stretch when they needed him. But if he was his usual self, would this game have even went to overtime? That's the big question. Talking text line still wide open for you. Let's go to Nick out in Virginia wanting to chime in. Nick, what's going on, brother? Welcome to Westwood One Sports Night.
3: Hey, man. I'm just saying that Wimby performance is probably one of the best NBA performances I've ever seen since LeBron against the Pistons. I was in the Borgata in Atlantic City, New Jersey, playing poker in the poker room. And when he scored every point in the fourth quarter in overtime. I'm telling you, we couldn't play cards. Everybody was screaming. Every freaking dunk and shot. We were like, oh, he had like 24 out of the 25 points in fourth quarter and overtime.
0: Yeah. Crazy.
3: He's a cheat code. He's Bo Jackson in Tecmo Bowl. Like, you're not allowed to play with the Raiders. You got to play your boy as like San Francisco or whoever. And you beat your boy, and then you're allowed to play as Oakland Raiders and play Bo Jackson.
0: The Tecmo Bowl analogy I can get with. When Kevin Durant went to the Warriors, yeah. I'm telling you, in my household, you better not have used Gold State. I don't care if you landed. We used to play randoms in my house. You do three randoms, and that's the teams that you got to choose from. Even if back when KD signed with the Warriors, even when you landed on them on random, you couldn't use them. That's how I feel about Wemby, too. I totally agree with you.
3: Yeah, yeah. It's the same thing. Talent, it's like, man. No, you got to play a regular game, and if you're the winner, you can take the
0: first. You got to earn the right to use them. Alien. I appreciate the call.
3: You got to earn the right.
0: 310-840-4910 is the number. Let's check in the Peach State. Johnny is in Atlanta wanting to check in. Johnny, I know you're happy about Dylan Harper as I am. Historically good man. Tonight.
4: He historically. I got two comments on it. First of all, this is the NBA Finals right here. I don't know who will come out. I hope the Spurs. But whoever come out of this, the East has no shot. East has no shot. I don't care what nobody say. And then the thing about the Spurs, you got to understand this. Dylan Harper, Wimby, and Steffi Castle still up under 22 years old. They're building a team right there. And I called in last week. I said if the Spurs were smart, they would trade De'Aaron Fox as a pick to get Giannis in there. And you said you don't want to mess up that rotation. Dylan Harper cannot go to the bench after his performance tonight. So they need to go ahead. They need to go ahead and ship them Fox, Devin Vassell off as some picks to bring Giannis in here. And next 4 years, it's gonna be San Antonio. And when Giannis retire, it's still gonna be San Antonio with them three. Because
0: end up being one of the greatest runs of all time if they can pull it off. I appreciate the call, buddy. 310-840-4910. Johnny in Atlanta sparking some very interesting ideas. We're going to talk about the Greek freak, Giannis Antetokounmpo, a little bit later on in the program as we ease our way into this 1 a.m. hour. The lead story tonight, San Antonio going into hostile territory. The two young Spurs, right? Remember the conversations we had? They're not ready. They showed they were more than ready tonight, punching OKC in the mouth. They're up one game to none after a historical performance from one Victor Wembanyama, first NBA player since Chuck Barkley in 93 to have 35-plus points and 20-plus rebounds in a conference finals game. Absolutely ridiculous Game one of the conference finals in the East going to happen tomorrow. Knicks and Cavs from the world's most famous arena. Super duper excited for that. We got some NFL news to get to coming up on the other side of the break. Every year in the league, there's always a new coach that's hired in the new cycle that takes their team to the playoffs. Who will it be this year? I'll tell you next.
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14: There's something I'd like to talk to you about today, something that's been circulating on the internet that's become a real problem. Deep fake videos of me endorsing products that I've never even heard of and I have no relationship with whatsoever. Let me tell you clearly, these videos are scams. They are designed to take your money. Now, a couple things you should keep in mind. If something sounds too good to be true, it probably is. When you look at these videos, if they don't seem natural, if there's something off about them, the audio or the video, it's probably AI generated. And if you come across something that does pique your interest, see if you can find evidence of it from other sources. I promise you this, if I discover something incredible that you need to know about, I'm going to talk about it somewhere that you can easily find, not on some shady social media site. I'm Dr. Sanjay Gupta, helping you live a better life.
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0: still kicking it with you as we get you up to 3 a.m. Eastern time right here on Westwood One Sports Tonight. Whitney Youngest and Charles and Willingham. You can keep the conversation rolling on social media. It is at NELL_BTP. We'll get back into the Western Conference Finals coming up momentarily. But I woke up this morning, scrolling my timeline, and I see some interesting news out of Cleveland. Deshaun Watson and Todd Monken apparently really hitting it off. I was already feeling good about the Browns, but then I saw that. I think Todd Monken is going to lead the Cleveland Browns to the playoffs in year one. I think he is going to continue the trend that we have seen here recently in the National Football League. The past five seasons, dating back to Nick Sirianni's debut with the Eagles in 2021, there has been this first-year head coach lightning in a bottle, coming out of nowhere and shocking folks. In 21, when Sirianni was hired, he took the Eagles to the postseason in year number one. In 2022, we saw it happen twice. Kevin O'Connell's debut in Minnesota with the Vikings, Brian Daboll's debut in New York with the Giants. Both of those two dudes were able to get their teams to the NFL's second season in year one. I think this year we're going to see Todd Monken do it with the Cleveland Browns. In 2023, D'Amico Ryans in Houston with the Texans, totally revamping and shocking that organization's culture. And then this one hits home. My beloved Washington Commanders, 2024, Jaden Daniels, Adam Peters, and who? The Stone Cold Doppelganger, Dan Quinn. First year on the job in D.C. What does he do? He takes them to the conference championship. And then last year, Mike Vrabel, before he started taking losses off the field, got the Patriots all the way to the Super Bowl. Who's going to be this year's first-year head coach flash in a pan? 310-840-4910. My money is on Todd Monken, and here is why. Quiet is kept. And as long as I've got a platform, I guess it won't be too quiet. But quiet is kept. The Browns have had a really, really good offseason, man. They have. And the thing that I continue to be impressed by, and the reason I have confidence in this group, we know what they are defensively. That is a legitimate top 10 group. Without a shadow of a doubt, that is a top 10 group that Cleveland has defensively. They had probably the worst skill group in football. You could have went to your local YMCA and got a better batch of receivers than what Cleveland had a year ago. Jerry Jeudy, I'm sorry. It is what it is. I got to keep it real here, right? Add KC Concepcion. Bring in Denzel Boston. You've revamped your offensive line completely. All of a sudden, man, all of a sudden, if you're a Browns fan, if you're in that Ohio region, this is the time for you to feel really good about yourselves. Look at this offensive line. That's what I'm most impressed about. Look at the offensive line. Spencer Fano, you're able to take him in round number one. You threw a boatload of cash at Zion Johnson, who was arguably the best offensive guard on the market. He comes to you by way of the Chargers. You signed Elgton Jenkins from Green Bay. He's going to be your starting center week one. In the last couple of years, his play has been a little up and down because they asked him to play guard. Here he's going to be a center, doing what he does best. Tevin Jenkins at guard we know is rock solid. Then they traded for Titus Howard. It was their first move of the offseason, trading for Titus Howard, the right tackle from the Texans. They have totally revamped that group. And, oh, guess what? I told y'all. I follow the big fella on social media. Who's the big fella, Linnell? 6'7", 300-something damn pounds, Daywan Jones. The brother, I don't know if he's, on some sort of Weight Watchers program. I don't know what he's doing. He's in the best shape of his career. That's the swing tackle for you. They have depth in Cleveland up front along that offensive line. You can say what you want about the quarterbacks that make up the Cleveland Browns quarterback room. The bottom line is, they have built and created an infrastructure to allow whoever is under center week one, they're going to allow them to succeed because of what's around them. And let's be honest, the bar is not very high for what Cleveland needs at the quarterback position. They've quite literally gotten some of the worst quarterback play that you can get in the NFL over the past several years. Here's why I feel good. It's the combination, right, of the personnel that they've added, and then that old slick cat boy, I'm telling you, slicker than a can of oil. Todd Monken, man. There's something about Todd Monken. Think about it, people. Under Todd Monken, Lamar Jackson had the best year of his pro career. So there's clearly an ability to elevate guys' play. What does he do for Deshaun Watson, potentially? A guy who's looking for any glimmer of confidence, hope. What does he do for Deshaun Watson? What does he do? What does he do for Shador Sanders? Can he tap into what Shador Sanders was as a prospect coming out of Buffalo? Excuse me, coming out of Colorado. Can he tap into some of that? And then the guy I get most excited about, and I know this is a pipe dream. Browns fans are going to get mad at me for even wetting your whistle like this. What would Todd Monken do with Talen Green? Ha, damn. You want to talk about that big moldable piece of clay? I'll never tell you a lie, I promise you. Talen Green going to play this year. I don't know if it's a package. I don't know if it's some red zone work. We will 110% see Talen Green at some point. I want to reference the report. ESPN Browns beat writer, Daniel O, one of the best in the biz, had this quote earlier today talking about the relationship between Deshaun Watson and new head coach in Cleveland, Todd Monken. I'm told, quote, he's hit it off with Todd Monken, who's got an offensive concept, some elements that Watson has run in the past and has been his best at. Here's the thing. Can I ask a question? Rhetorical one. I may even whisper it. Do we think Kevin Stefanski was an idiot? Was he not smart enough to install schemes, systems, concepts that Watson was comfortable with in Houston? So when I hear this quote, I tongue in cheek to me. But I think the overall premise of whoever's under center for Cleveland, I think the infrastructure that they have created, any young quarterback, any quarterback period should be able to succeed. They've got weapons on the perimeter. They've got a run game spearheaded by, hopefully, fingers crossed, a healthy Quinshon Judkins. And they've revamped this offensive line. When you have a defense that's as good as Cleveland's, the bar's not very high in terms of what you need to be offensively to get over the hump. And I think we're going to see it in 2026 with the Browns. I think Todd Monken in year one will have this group in the postseason. Look at the beginning of their schedule. I was doing this earlier as I was getting ready for the show. Because I'm thinking, man, well, if they're going to win the playoffs, make the playoffs, you got to start off hot, right? Two of their first three games are on the road, but it's at Jacksonville and at Tampa Bay. With the defense that this group has, if they can just score 20 points, 22 points offensively, they'll be 2-0. They'll go to Jacksonville. They'll go to Tampa. And they'll handle business. And then guess what they get in week three? Guess what they get in week three? They get to play a JV quarterback, Bryce Young. Speaking of Bryce Young, there was some news on Bryce Young earlier today from the Carolina Panthers beat. According to folks out in the Carolinas, Panthers are not going to extend Bryce Young this offseason. So I'm fascinated by that. But I think Todd Monken is going to lead the Browns to the postseason in year number one. That defense is a legitimate top 10 group. And I think offensively, Andrew Berry, take a damn bow. Look at what he's done with this group. Look at how he's revamped everything about the offense in one offseason, guys. He did it in one offseason. Revamped the receiver core. Helps when you got two first-round picks. I get it. Revamped the receiving core, though, and revamped the offensive line. Myron is in Dallas wanting to check in. Myron, you smell what I'm cooking when it comes to the Browns making the playoffs under Todd Monken in year one.
1: Yeah, can you hear me?
0: I got you loud and clear, Myron.
1: Yeah, hey, you took a lot of my thunder away. You hit on all the points that I was going to speak on.
0: Well, that's why you're here, brother. Don't be surprised, man. That's why you're here, baby.
1: Right. Well, let me just reinforce it. First, let me say you're 100% correct on that revamped offensive line. And a lot of fans really don't understand what that really means from the aspect of being able to do the type of schemes that you would like to do. I don't care what quarterback you have, what running back you have, what receiver you have. They could be all world. If that offensive line isn't worth anything, nothing goes. Nothing happens without that offensive line and defensive line doing their job. First of all, let's state that.
0: For sure.
1: Okay. Now, when you look at Cleveland, you've touched on it. I say, and I believe, matter of fact, I know Cleveland has the best defense in that AFC North. Okay. So when you look at
0: that's a strong take.
1: Look at them. Yes. Yeah. I mean, come on now. Let's talk about it.
0: At all three levels. I mean,
1: Yes, sir. Been having it for a while. Because, again, it starts with that front. If that front is doing their job, then the secondary, you know, it can be some mistakes back there. Okay?
0: You know what I almost said, D-Day? If that front end ain't in gangster, that back end, it can't do its job, man. Shout out to Coach Sheehan, man.
1: Right.
0: But you know what you're talking about, Myron.
1: Right. Now, when you get into the coaching, you hit the nail again. When you look at that coach and his style and what he did for Lamar, right? And then you bring him over there with Deshaun Watson, who has similar skills as Lamar. Now, it's been a while, and of course, everybody gives him the bad knock of his character, which I'm on that boat too. Sure. However, the boy still got skills.
0: It's
1: got
0: to be something in the tank, Myron. I appreciate the call, brother. We're gonna let you go, but I agree with what Myron's saying though. There's got to be something. That's how I feel. There's something. I'm not saying he's gonna get back to MVP form. It's not what I'm saying at all. But you mean to tell me that this brother just totally forgot how to play football? The way that Deshaun Watson has looked during his tenure with the Browns, he's quite literally been the worst quarterback in the NFL. And like that's, I'm laughing because that's no hyperbole. He has literally been the worst quarterback in the NFL. And that's why I'm keeping it kind of open-ended here. I keep saying whoever is under center for the Browns, because I don't know which way it's going to go. Because if I'm Todd Monken, think about this for like dinner options. Say you had like

0: Well, who's got the most upside here? And I would just, every time Taylor Green, it's so funny, man. I can relate it back to my horrible Division III football career. It was this kid, man, that we had on our team at Bethany that was huge. 6'5", chiseled, looked like a bat out of hell. His name was, he went by Mississippi. He went by Mississippi. He was like 28 years old. He was a sophomore. But he was doing school late. And we so damn terrible at Bethany, man. And we doing installs, and coaches keep looking over at Mississippi. And it's like, hot damn. We so damn terrible. I keep looking over at this freakazoid thinking, well, he's got to be able to help us in some way. We're horrible. Keep looking over at him every time we practice. Like, look at that dude there. He finally gives Mississippi an opportunity. I think it was against Teal. Boy, it was an away game, so I didn't get to announce it. They come back. Everybody's talking about Mississippi got put on his ass. Mississippi this, Mississippi that. Everybody's talking about how Mississippi ain't worth a damn after watching him actually play. I feel like that's Todd Monken and Taylen Green. Todd Monken, all OTAs, looking over at Taylen. 4'3", 40, 6'5", gunslinger. Probably thinking, I know it's something I can get out of that brother. I know it's something that I can squeeze out of him. We'll see if it actually happens, man. Y'all know who I want to start. Perfect timing, baby. I'm rooting for Shador. And look, I'm honest and transparent about it. I'm rooting for Shador. But the reports that have come out of Cleveland here, especially the one that we got today from Daniel of ESPN, I am a little interested to see, could Todd Monken possibly get anything, something, a drop, a sliver of hope, talent, out of Deshaun Watson, man, because calling a spade, he has been the worst quarterback in football since being acquired by the old Cleveland Browns, man. It's been nutty, man. We're going to keep things in the AFC North coming up. Aaron Rodgers put pen to paper with the Steelers over the weekend. You know how I feel about the long-term prospects of Rodgers in Pittsburgh. Yeah, it means nothing to me. He'll be gone before you know it. But what about 2026? What can the Steelers possibly be? We'll chew on that next here on Westwood One Sports Night.
1: Well, guess who's back? Aaron Rodgers has finally decided to return to the Pittsburgh Steelers. It's a one-year deal for the future Hall of Famer. Reunited with Coach Mike McCarthy, they won a Super Bowl in Green Bay. Can they do it again in the Steel City? Westwood One Sports.
2: 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It appears by its own numbers, the U.S. government seems insolvent. 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Add it all up, and it looks like the U.S. owes more than $130 trillion it doesn't have. 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
5: In recent years, scientists have really dialed up the urgency to understand PFAS, sometimes referred to as forever chemicals because of how long they take to break down. The latest study found these chemicals may be aging men in their 50s and 60s a bit faster than men who are younger or older or women of any age. Experts we talked to said the accumulation of PFAS may lower testosterone levels in men, impair sperm quality, and increase risks of testicular and kidney cancer. Women, it seems, just seem to be able to clear PFAS faster. Now, whether you're a man or a woman, trying to limit your exposure is a great idea. Three ways to do that. Filter your drinking water. Don't use non-stick cookware like Teflon, and avoid fast food packaging, which are sometimes coated with these chemicals. I'm Dr. Sanjay Gupta, helping you live a better life.
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0: What up? Youngest of Charles and Earl Willingham rocking out with you. We'll get you up to 3 a.m. Eastern time. We'll get back into the NBA coming up here momentarily. But Aaron Rodgers, if, in case you don't know, because you've been living under a rock, Aaron Rodgers back with the Pittsburgh Steelers, 1 year, $23 million deal. Nice little raise from what he played on, and played for, rather, in 2025, about a $10 million increase. Are we sure, though, that Aaron Rodgers and Mike McCarthy can have success in the year 2026? Because I'm not, right? And here's my biggest thing. I go back to last year with Rodgers. He didn't do, first of all, the Pittsburgh clearly just wants to give out money. What the hell did Aaron Rodgers do last year to warrant a $10 million pay raise, people? Are we just giving away raises like that? Woof. That's my whole thing. What did he do to warrant the raise? And then two, Rodgers and Mike McCarthy were good once upon a time. Rodgers was an elite first ballot Hall of Fame quarterback once upon a time. He's not that anymore. And going out and getting him Mike Pittman, going out and getting him Jeremy Bernard, that's not going to change anything. Last year, Aaron Rodgers dead last in the NFL in yards per attempt. It's not because of the receiving core, guys. It's the whole thing. Like, it's going to be a crazy analogy. Just stick with me. When people are, Denton, I'm sorry. When people are losing their hair, and it's happening a lot to some folks that I know. When your hairline starts receding, LeBron goes to Turkey to try to revive that damn hairline. You can't, there's nothing you can do about it. You're screwed genetically. There's nothing you can do. You can't beat Father Time. Aaron Rodgers and Mike McCarthy, like, them signing and drafting Jeremy Bernard and trading for Mike Pittman, that's not going to Turkey for your hairline. Aaron Rodgers is old. He's 42. And Mike McCarthy, let's get on him. I'm not sure. Maybe this is a little bit of bias. Are we sure he's a good coach in 2026? Why was he available? Think about what he did in Dallas. Think about how that team underachieved. That was a Super Bowl caliber offense with arguably the best pass rusher in football, not named Myles Garrett, getting after the quarterback. And they couldn't turn it into a playoff win. They couldn't turn it into a playoff run. I think Aaron Rodgers and Mike McCarthy together in Pittsburgh. My OGs out there, when Bobby Brown went back on tour, and Bobby Brown clearly wasn't the same as he was when he was younger performing as Bobby Brown, but you wanted to go see him because it's Bobby Brown, this nostalgia that comes with it. That's Aaron Rodgers. And Aaron Rodgers ain't got nothing on Bobby Brown. 310-840-4910. So when I saw this name pop up on the call line, I knew we had to get to it. Our good pal, Miss Jane in Tucson, checking in. Welcome into Westwood One Sports Night, Miss Jane. How are you?
1: Hi. I haven't talked to you for a while. My cell phone blew up and I couldn't text Denton. He's my best friend, and I couldn't text him. Anyway, I wanted to tell you about my friends in Pittsburgh. I lived there most of my life, yeah. So everybody I know is a Steeler fan.
0: What are they? Are they going to like what I had to say, or what?
1: No. Well, they agree. Okay. Absolutely agree. I do not know one person who wanted Rodgers to come back, and they all say they are willing to have a losing season in order to try out these new quarterbacks.
0: So are you calling us off a landline right now? Right. I'm sorry. We love your Steelers mistakes. If you want to keep going,
1: I'm calling you on a landline.
0: You have a house phone in 2000?
1: I had to have a phone for deaf people for my mother, and you have to have a landline. You have to have a landline to have one of those. So when my cell phone blew up, I have to use my landline.
0: So can we get to the bottom of this?
2: How did the cell phone blow up, Miss Jane?
1: Well, Well, I don't know. It just went black and it stopped working. And I took it to some people who deal with my computer.
0: You know,
1: Miss
0: Jane, you know they say once you go black, you never go back. So I don't know. Maybe that's
1: I think there's something to be said for that. Hey, I believe it is, Miss Jane.
0: I'm glad that we get to hear from you. We love that you always hit us up on the text line. You're always bringing good thoughts. Denton, see, she made it a point of emphasis after her phone blew up to call in tonight just so we could talk to her. You're a real fan, Miss Jane.
1: Right. I miss you guys. I'm listening to the show. I just can't talk back, which is a problem for me.
0: Real quick, before we let you go, Miss Jane, Do you think Rodgers and Mike McCarthy will have any sort of success in 26?
1: I think they're going to do what they always do, which is get, you know, 8 wins and 7 losses or something stupid like that. I don't think anybody thinks they're going to get in playoffs or anything like that.
0: Yeah. I hope. Maybe Will Howard is going to end up being like the Mississippi for Coach McCarthy. He's just going to see him over on the sideline and go, damn it, that Will Howard. I got to play him. Hopefully yeah. Will Howard yeah. does better than Mississippi did against Teal. That's all I was saying.
1: That's a good point.
0: Miss Jane, I appreciate you as always, my friend.
1: Okay, 310-840. Take care.
0: I got to go, but you're going to want to stick around for this because I can't get my brother off my mind. That Mississippi boy. I wonder, like, will Howard be the Mississippi for Mike McCarthy? That's the big question here if you're a Steelers fan. Will he be too tantalized by his physical profile and say, we've got to play him.
2: I'm dying to know, like, 28-year-old playing college football at a D3, was he at least like a nice enough dude to be around? Like, what does a 28-year-old talk to with his young teammates?
0: So he loved 50 Cent. He loved G-Unit. Huge G-Unit fan. Shocker, right? I told you, he had this sub in the back of his car, man, booming music around campus. He was the dude, man. Imagine him walking in to like your 8 a.m. class in the middle of August with a wife beater and oversized jean shorts, just big as hell, swole as hell. He's got dreads. He fits the whole aesthetic. But he was like the nicest dude in the world. He was from Mississippi, rather. We called him Mississippi. He had this southern charm about him, dude, that, like, I loved. I had a situation. I threw up on my cell phone, missed practice, ended up quitting the football team, then I got in the booth. During that moment, he was so sweet to me, the southern charm. He was my roommate, too, so I really got to know Brother Mississippi. And Mississippi, look, the chicks love Mississippi. I'm going to be honest with you, right? Mississippi is this big, muscular, tatted up dread head that walks around campus damn near half naked. Everybody was going crazy over Mississippi. But we all knew, man, something was a little bit off of Mississippi. And I didn't think that, though. He was my roommate. I knew him better than everyone else did. Me and him always broke bread. Like, if I, you know, ran out of noodles or mac and cheese, he'd let me use some of his. We're sharing stuff. That's what roommates do. I had an 8 a.m. class my sophomore year while I was roommates with Mississippi. And I was just total transparency. I was ass at getting up to get to my 8 a.m. And it was an easy 8 a.m. too. It was just communications. The fact that my advisor did that to me is crazy. But one morning, I had to get up for my 8 a.m. And Mississippi had told me the night before, hey, man, and really had been talking about it for a while, I miss my girl, bruh. He's a 28-year-old Southern cat from Mississippi. He loves love. He said, I miss my girl, bro. I think I'm going to have her come up here. I miss my girl, bro. So I said, that's cool. I don't mind you having. I appreciate you even asking, can you bring a girl here? Because that's just being, you know, courteous to your roommate. I said, yeah, you can bring her. And he said, I got to tell you something, bro. She got a sister. I said, oh, Mississippi. I almost spelled it. M-I-S-S-I-P-P-I. I got excited. I said, oh, she got a sister. So we're going to have a good time. You know how I was getting down to college. We're going to indulge in some herbal essence, eat some mac and cheese, and we're going to talk to these sisters. The sisters weren't exactly sisters, first and foremost. Let me just say that. Despite them being from Mississippi, they weren't exactly sisters. And Coach Garvey kept looking over at Mississippi saying, damn, I'd love to put him in. If Coach Garvey would have seen these two women out on the practice field, he wouldn't have wanted to put them in too. Dude, nothing like it. I swear for the Lord, I promise you. I'm knocking on the door because I'm like, dog, I got to get in. I'm trying to brush my teeth. I'm waking up late for the 8 a.m. We in the shower, bro. First of all, what the hell? We be wearing the shower. It's like 7:46 in the morning in Bethany, West Virginia. What the hell are you doing? Showering together. Don't get freaky in the morning. Nah, they in the shower. Mississippi comes up behind me. I'm like, I thought you were in there. The sisters had to bathe each other because they had some hard-to-reach areas because their circumference was that large. And that's story time with the youngest in charge, Lanelle Willingham. Moral of the story, Southern people are the best. 310-840-4910 is the number. Shout out to Mississippi, man. I really wish he could hear this. Honestly, that was my dog, man. Mississippi was good people. Is Will Howard going to be Mike McCarthy's Mississippi? 310-840-4910. The other piece of it is this, and I want to harp more on Mike McCarthy, because it feels like, right, it feels like with Mike McCarthy, his legacy, his reputation, I think, precedes him. Is that the phrase I'm looking for? Like, Mike McCarthy was a good coach back in the day when him and Aaron Rodgers were running together in their prime. But like I brought up, when they were in Dallas, talking about Mike McCarthy, when he was in Dallas, it's not like the Cowboys met expectations. You know what I'm saying? It's not like the Cowboys were this group to be reckoned with. So I have real doubts and reservations about whether or not Mike McCarthy and Rodgers are going to have success here. Mike McCarthy, 49-35 in Dallas. They only won one playoff game, though. They only won one playoff game. Rodgers and McCarthy in Green Bay, numbers are the numbers. 107 wins. They won a Super Bowl, 6 AFC North titles, 3 conference championship games in 11 years with Rodgers. NFC North, I mean, the two have had success in the past. But like I said earlier in the show, familiarity can be the worst thing sometimes, man. You know, we all got family that we love and some family that we tolerate. But when it comes to family, right, they say don't mix business and pleasure all the time. You don't just go out hiring people because you're familiar. You got to hire people based on their credibility and their ability to do the job. Hire folks based off of merit, not off of familiarity. Outside of the familiarity that Rodgers has with McCarthy, what is the benefit? What is the benefit of him being the guy in Pittsburgh this year? Here's the thing. I say it all the time. Don't listen to what they say. Watch what they do. Oliver, if you got it ready real quick. Mike McCarthy, at the league meetings this past spring, it honestly knocked my damn socks off. We knew that Mike McCarthy, you know, before he took the job, was rumored to like Will Howard. Turns out he doesn't just like Will Howard. He loves Will Howard. He had this to say about the second-year signal caller at the spring meetings.
3: If I was drafting players that year, he wouldn't have been around in the fifth or sixth round. I mean, I valued him higher than that based off Kansas State. Man, he just – I thought he jumped out of the TV set during the college playoffs. I mean, what is there not to like about the guy? So I think he's definitely a real prospect as a starting quarterback.
0: Hey, so you like him, huh? My thing is, if you're Mike McCarthy and you really feel this way about him, why were you going and chasing after your ex? If you really are in love with your new fling, if you really see potential in you and your new fling, why are you running after your ex? Here's the thing, though. We all got somebody that we got on speed dial when times get hard and you're a little lonely at night. You got somebody you cuddle up with that you call. That could be Aaron Rodgers for the Steelers. You know what you're getting out of Rodgers. You've been here before. You've been down this block. You've never taken Will Howard out. You've never given Will Howard the opportunity to show that he's what's best for business. So give him a fair shot. I always say it, though, too, right? We heard what Mike McCarthy said, but watch what they do. Today in practice, out at OTAs, Brooke Pryor of ESPN broke this news. Aaron Rodgers got first-team reps. Duh, they didn't bring him there to not start him, right? And you know who got second-team reps? Will Howard, leaping Mason Rudolph on the depth chart, ahead of third-round pick Drew Aller. So like I said, don't listen to what they say. Watch what they do. If he's getting second-team reps, what does that mean? That means in Mike McCarthy's mind, Will Howard is one play away from being the guy. So if you really feel that confident in him, if you've really got that type of belief in him, as you said, then if it's close and if he continues to play well throughout the course of the spring, talk about Will Howard, why don't the Steelers just have an open quarterback competition at camp? Are they scared of starting Will Howard? Because here's the thing. You can't fool the players. You can't. You can't fool the locker room. Mike McCarthy can have his premonitions about Aaron Rodgers all you want. But if Howard's the better guy, the locker room's going to tell you. And the preseason and camp is going to tell you as well. So if it's close between those two dudes in a pseudo quarterback competition, you go with the younger guy. you go with the younger guy. And the start to the season that Pittsburgh has, hey, look, you're either going to sink or swim if you're Will Howard. But here's the thing, like I keep saying, you have a contingency plan. If it doesn't go well with Will Howard to start the season, right, in your first four games, home for Atlanta, at New England, home for Cincy, at Cleveland, if it doesn't go well for him during that stretch and you're losing games and you feel yourself quickly falling out of contention in terms of the AFC playoff picture, then guess what? Go to Aaron Rodgers. Now, if you're winning and Will Howard's struggling a little bit, but you're winning, that's the key, you rock out with him and let him grow through those mistakes. Because I think, based off of what they're saying and them giving him second team reps, I think there's some meat on the bone in terms of what he could be for them long term. Jim is in Boston wanting to check in. What's going on, Jim? Welcome into Westwood One Sports Night.
4: Hey, Linnell. Good night.
0: What's going on?
4: Well, with Rodgers and McCarthy, right? They're mm-hmm. bonded because of Green Bay. Howard's not going to get a chance unless Rodgers really, really, I think, falters. I don't think they're giving this kid a chance.
0: But if they're giving him second team reps and having him catapult, remember, the Steelers, because they're going with Rodgers, right? Just stick with me here for a second. Them going with Rodgers tells you what they think of themselves. They think they're a championship contender, right? If you're a title contender, your backup quarterback position is so, so important. So to entrust him with that responsibility, to have it where he's one play away from being the guy, I think that tells you everything you need to know about how they feel about the kid.
4: Well, I look at it differently. Now, I say to myself that, all right, they got the aspirations for championship with Rodgers, but if Rodgers goes down, that's when they cash it in and sort of say, you know what, we'll give Howard a chance, we'll play for the draft pick. Because if Rodgers does, if he plays like he did last year, they're not going to go anywhere. They're not. Rodgers is honestly done.
0: That's what it feels like, but their relationship with one another is why he's in the building. I appreciate the call, brother. 310-840-4910. I said it earlier. I can give a rat's ass if Mike McCarthy and Aaron Rodgers like each other. If they like each other, go do ayahuasca together. It doesn't mean you have to sign him as the Steelers quarterback. Sometimes relationships need to get put to an end. Date to marry, Steelers. We're going to get back into the NBA coming up here as we ease our way into the 2 a.m. hour on the East Coast. The Timberwolves lost in six. Do they need a co-star for Anthony Edwards? That's what we chew on next here on Westwood One Sports Night.
5: Well, guess who's back? Aaron Rodgers has finally decided to return to the Pittsburgh Steelers. It's a one-year deal for the future Hall of Famer. Reunited with Coach Mike McCarthy, they won a Super Bowl in Green Bay. Can they do it again in the Steel City? Westwood One Sports.
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18: Getting your heart broken can be really rough. It'll happen to most of us at some point in our lives. It's not just an emotional experience, it's a physical one too. Often described as getting the wind knocked out of you, a knot in your stomach, trouble sleeping. I recently spoke about this with Dr. Yoram Yovel, a psychiatrist and neuroscientist. He was on my podcast, Chasing Life. Now, he told me heartbreak doesn't have to last forever. And while your inclination might be to withdraw, isolate, and shut down, it's often the opposite of what supports healing. One of the things that helps us the most is reconnecting to other people you love. And the reverse is also true, he said. If someone you care about is struggling, don't give up on them. You hold the power to comfort loved ones that are in deep physical or emotional distress. I'm Dr. Sanjay Gupta, helping you live a better life.
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0: Yes, indeed. You heard the big voice guy, youngest in charge, Linnell Willingham, still kicking it with you as we get you up to 3 a.m. Eastern time here on Westwood One Sports Tonight. We'll get into the lead story of the night coming up momentarily. Fireworks in Game 1 of the Western Conference Finals. We'll provide you wall-to-wall coverage of that coming up here momentarily. One of the teams that has advanced to the Western Conference Finals was the San Antonio Spurs. They did so because they were able to knock off Anthony Edwards and the Minnesota Timberwolves. And my biggest takeaway from the Western Conference postseason to this point, one of my biggest takeaways, is the simple fact that I feel like Anthony Edwards needs a legitimate co-star. Julius Randle, and what he provided for that group throughout the postseason, simply was not good enough. What do I know? I'm just some pudgy sports radio host. Let's hear it from the leader of the Timberwolves, Chris Finch. He had this to say about the pairing of Anthony Edwards and one Julius Randle.
1: They kind of both play in the same rhythm, so I feel like they kind of like feel like it's, you know, they maybe your turn, my turn a bit, you know, rather than having a two-man game such as Denver has with Murray and Jokic. But they both, you know, can have the ability to create for each other, which I think came and went at times. I think it could have been a little bit more consistent. I don't think it's a bad fit. I just feel like, you know, maybe as a coaching staff, we didn't do a good enough job of teasing it out in the ways that we could have.
0: Chris Finch, I respect it, brother. It's a bad fit. Let's call it what it is. Not only is it a bad fit, it's a horrible fit. Julius Randle, first and foremost, the thing that irritated me the most, and other players spoke about it subliminally, his body language, I thought, throughout this series, it's just not good enough, man. Not something you expect to see from a guy that was one of your leaders. Julius Randle, a guy that during the regular season was your second leading scorer. He was the Robin to Ant-Man's Batman. Second scorer the whole nine. Second offensive engine, a guy that brought the ball up at times. 21-7-5 throughout the regular season. Julius Randle in his final five games of the playoffs before getting eliminated. 12 points on 4-10 shooting. 12 points on 3-12 shooting. 12 points on 5-12 shooting. 17 points on 6-17 shooting. And 3 points on 1-8 shooting in a closeout game. The great American philosopher Sergio Kitchens once said, "I want to see you do better," a.k.a. Gunna. Julius Randle, do better. Do better. So here's the thing. I say it all the time about the NBA playoffs. When you fail to reach and meet expectations, there are usually, you know, pretty stiff consequences that come as a result. And less than 48 hours after, you know, the Timberwolves went down, folks already a chirping about what is next in Minnesota. According to Kurt Halen of NBC Sports, longtime NBA insider, Minnesota is looking to drastically shake up its core this offseason. There is one trade that is being rumored by NBC Sports and Kurt Halen. It's also being corroborated by John Krasinski at The Athletic, who covers the T-Wolves for The Athletic. The T-Wolves expected to be fully engaged in the Giannis Antetokounmpo sweepstakes. They're going after Giannis, potentially? That's interesting here. Here's the thing, though, about one Giannis Antetokounmpo. I don't want him to go to Minnesota. I want him to suffer. I want Giannis to go somewhere where he's going to have to be miserable. See, after he won the finals in 2021, and he went to Chick-fil-A. I went to Chick-fil-A, and I ordered a bunch of nuggets. I brought out Linnell Embiid in full capacity this weekend. I tried to get into Linnell Antetokounmpo. It's a smooth transition. Just bear with me here. Everyone fell in love with Giannis. Everyone fell in love with Giannis. But 4 straight years in the postseason, you saw him come up short and not even advance past round one. His teammate, if we got it ready, Oliver Popular, his teammate, Miles Turner, had this to say about Giannis and his actions during this past basketball season. Take a listen.
2: Doc Rivers, he didn't find anybody. Guys were late all the time. Guys were, you know, showing up to film whenever they wanted to show up. Guys were missing meetings. Like, it was one of the craziest things I personally ever experienced. We literally, if the plane took off at 2 o'clock, we weren't leaving until 4:30. I'm being so serious, bro. It was crazy, dog. Guys were an hour late to the plane. It got to the point where I knew not to show up until like an hour after they said the plane was taken off. It was crazy.
3: So who's the teammate that's most likely to be late?
2: Giannis. Giannis is going to show up whenever he wants, really, you know. I think that this kind of just came with the territory at that. And once I kind of saw what was going down, I was like, hey, man, more power to you. They ain't going to find you. Do what you do.
0: Miles, what do you mean? What do you mean I show up late to things? What do you mean that I show up late to things? I am Giannis Antetokounmpo. Is it a failure? Is it really considered a failure that we did not advance this year in the NBA's postseason? Is it really considered was Michael Jordan considered a failure when he didn't win the championship? How many championships did Michael Jordan win? Was it considered a failure when he didn't win championships? Giannis Antetokounmpo to me. I lost every ounce of respect. Once I heard that from Miles Turner, who, by the way, we sure we want him in our locker room? If that's the type of tea he's about to be spilling, oh, yikes, Miles Turner. It made me look at Giannis totally different, man. For you to be a star in this league and to be one of the faces of this league, to be a guy that folks are supposed to look up to, there's a certain level of class and dignity that you're supposed to carry yourself with. The bigger picture issue with him showing up, as you know, Miles said, hour and a half late for a flight taking off. Do you just have zero respect for your teammates? Do you have zero respect for the folks within the organization? What a selfish clown Miles Turner just made Giannis out to be. That's the only way I can describe it. If it's true, because we don't know if it's 100% true, but I assume Miles Turner, big ass, ain't got nothing to lie about. And Giannis was butthurt about it and responded immediately over the weekend, posting a video of him and his sons working on free throws, saying that he was unbothered and minding his business, and he used some random cookie emoji. I get annoyed with Giannis and all of his public sex jokes. I get annoyed with the fact that America acts as if he could do no wrong. And I get annoyed that he's treating his teammates and coaching staff like they don't matter. Doc Rivers, you're supposed to be from the old school. You think your old school Atlanta Hawks teammates would be okay with you not fining your players for showing up late? Where is your backbone? Maybe that lack of discipline is why Austin Rivers wasn't good enough to be a real player in this league. Everybody's getting it tonight just because I feel like it. Westwood One Sports Night continues. Final hour of power coming your way next day. A lot more to get to, including the biggest story of the night. Victor Wembanyama with a historic performance in the Western Conference Finals. We'll recap it next.
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16: There's something I'd like to talk to you about today, something that's been circulating on the internet that's become a real problem. 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Now, a couple things you should keep in mind. If something sounds too good to be true, it probably is. 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

0: us with one. Sports Night. Youngest and Charles and Earl Willingham rocking out with you as we get you up to 3 a.m. Eastern time. What a night it has been. If you're just joining us, we had a good old-fashioned slobber knocker in game one of the Western Conference Finals. I said it to kick off the show, man. What we got to see tonight, first and foremost, two evenly matched teams, the whole nine. But what we got to see tonight was chapter one of what I think is going to be the next best rivalry in all the pro sports. Victor Wembanyama in the Spurs going into OKC and knocking off the Thunder, 122-115, and Wemby, I don't want to hyperbolize it, he was historically good tonight. 41 points on 14-25 shooting, 24 rebounds. Can I just reiterate that to really hit the point and really get it across? 41 points tonight on an efficient 14-25. Then he had 24 rebounds, 3 blocks, 9 of the 24 rebounds were offensive rebounds. Wembanyama, the first player to have 35-plus points and 20-plus rebounds in a conference finals game since Barkley in 1993. So quite literally a historic performance tonight from Wemby. He was the story, man. Think about just his trajectory here. Like, I'm getting tired of saying it, but I'm not. Like, every chance he gets, Victor Wembanyama answers the bell. Think about the adversity he's had to overcome here in this postseason. Having the concussion in round one, his very next game gives you 27-15. Elbows Naz Reid in the neck, then gives you 40 the next night. Whenever he is met with adversity, this cat responds. And I think his team, and we've said it all year long, his team and their ability to take after him, it's why they're in this position. Stephon Castle, and the way that he played tonight, Dylan Harper, we'll get to him in a second. He was historically good tonight. Real quick here on Dylan Harper. Most points scored by a rookie in their first conference finals game since 81. Since 1981, dog. Just giving it to you raw. He's tied for the most points in the NBA this postseason. Well, he came into tonight tied with Naz Reid. After his performance, clearly has the most points now in the postseason. Here in this NBA playoffs, man, he has been spectacular. For a rookie to be ready for that big of a stage, and here's the other kicker for Dylan Harper. There was no De'Aaron Fox tonight for San Antonio. He was on the shelf. And the Spurs, word to Jay-Z, get that dirt off your shoulder. No worries, no big deal. We'll brush it off, we'll be fine. Victor Wembanyama tonight is one of those legacy performances, man. His 28-foot three-pointer that he took to tie the game up. If he doesn't hit that shot, guys, San Antonio loses. That game is over if Wemby does not hit the three that he hit in transition. Think about it, man. This is a 7-foot-4 cyborg that we're watching. We have quite literally never, ever seen anything like this before. There is no player in sports that's ever had his logo embody him more than Victor Wembanyama. It's a damn alien. He's the new face of Nike. And his logo is an alien. You know why? Because what we're seeing on the floor, it looks like it's coming from someone that hopped out of a damn UFO. I fail to understand, I feel like, just what he's doing. It's hard for me to like conceptualize it, put it into words. This is a guy that has the ability, if he stays healthy, to legitimately be the best player of all time. And I know a lot of our OGs out there aren't going to like that. I know that's going to bother you because you like Wilton is 100 points on paper and you like the fact that they were playing against HVAC technicians and veterinarians and substitute teachers and so on and so forth. Look, what we're seeing right now for Victor Wembanyama, I don't know if it'll ever be duplicated. I don't know if there's anybody else that'll come down the pipeline like this dude. And what he showed you tonight with the bravado and the flair that he's giving you, yelling "ah!" after dunking all over Chet Holmgren, like he's a superstar, guys. And at 22 years of age, guess what? Guess the hell what? He's not going anywhere for a very, very long time. If he's able to stay healthy, I'm telling you, if he's able to stay healthy, we're bearing witness to potentially the greatest player of all time. Potentially the greatest player of all time. The story tonight, though, in this basketball game, yeah, Wemby and the Spurs did a tremendous job defensively. They made life tough for SGA and company. But for the Thunder, from their vantage point, you needed tonight. The Spurs came into this one shorthanded. No De'Aaron Fox. You were getting Jalen Williams back. Everything was supposed to turn up OKC tonight. Going into it, everything was turning up OKC. But then when the whistle blew, it's almost like, man, back in the day with our guy Festus, and I forgot the other guy, Biscuits and Gravy, whenever that damn ding, ding, ding, he goes from to Arr! That's what it feels like whenever, you know, the game is tipped off for the Spurs, man. There is another level that they tap into. And look, I was guilty just like you all were. I thought, man, maybe they're too young. But then it got to a certain point, that stretch that they went on in February, where it was the best month of basketball that we've seen maybe ever. That month of February let me know, you know what, this group's ready. This group may be young, but this group is ready to take that next step. They are built perfectly to take out the Oklahoma City Thunder. The big question is, will they do it? Well, if they can continue to hold, you know, shade of 4 points at a half, which they did in the first half tonight, that four-point performance in the first half tonight, lowest scoring half in the postseason from Shea since 2020. So they were awesome tonight on that end of the floor. The MVP knows he's got to be better. He spoke about it post-game in terms of what he needs to do to get this series back tied up.
1: Areas for improvement moving forward to Wednesday?
2: Yeah, quality opponent. We knew it was going to be a dogfight. We just got to be better. Me in particular had to play better, especially against a team of this caliber. Nothing more than that.
1: How'd you feel about just pace, tempo, both up the floor and in the half court offensively?
2: Yeah, exactly what I expected. Fast. They play very fast. Exactly what I expected in the game. Just got to be better out there.
0: I love it. Taking accountability like a real MVP should, man. Here's the thing when it comes to SGA and company. J.J. Redick and company put the blueprint out. Every time Shai Gilgeous-Alexander got the ball inside of the three-point line, the help defender was coming. Every time he tried to get to that mid-range at the free throw line, help defender comes and it forces him to get the basketball out of his hands. It's why you saw Alex Caruso get in his bag tonight. He knocked down 8 triples and gave you 30 points off the bench. Why? He was the guy that was consistently left open. That was a game plan strategy, a game plan decision for Mitch Johnson, the head coach of the San Antonio Spurs. And because they got the W, you can say that it worked. If you're a Thunder fan here, does it feel like a spoiled performance? Does it feel like a wasted performance? Alex Caruso went off tonight. Yet you're not up 1-0 in this series. If you're San Antonio, the fact that you could withstand a 30-point Alex Caruso performance off the pine, it should show you, hey, you're nothing to be played with. You're nothing to be slept on, honestly. And being up 1-0 now in this series, it sure as hell feels like they're about to take this bad boy all the way. But you know what they say about the NBA postseason? A series does not start until the road team picks up a victory. That kind of feels like where we stand right now when it comes to Spurs and Thunder, game one here. Victor Wembanyama, though, was the story tonight. Remember the narrative going into the postseason. I said it right here on this program. There was no star under more pressure going into the NBA second season than one Victor Wembanyama. His postseason debut, when you talk about him potentially being, you know, the greatest of all time, you got to show up when it mattered. And all postseason long, all Wemby has done is show up when his team needs him the most. They went and stole one tonight in Oklahoma City, and he was historically good a guy that played 29 minutes per night during the regular season, gave you 49 minutes, 41 points, 24 rebounds, three blocks, but altered a bevy of other different looks. He's the real deal. Despite his performance tonight, though, we found out on Sunday that SGA going to win his second consecutive MVP. Here's what Wemby had to say about his counterpart getting the hardware.
3: I still got a lot to learn. And I want to get that trophy, you know, many times in my career.
0: He needs it. Can't you tell? Can't you tell? He needs it, America. He needs that MVP trophy. He wants the finals trophy more than anything, I think at least. But he needs that MVP trophy. And that was Wemby's way of also saying, what you mean, how do I feel watching him win MVP? Didn't y'all just see me bust this man's ass for the better part of an hour? We have free basketball tonight, y'all. And I gave you a historical performance in my conference finals debut. That energy, man, it trickles down to the other members of the San Antonio Spurs. I told you we bring up Dylan Harper. And look, Dylan Harper may be a bad example. He's a little bit different, cut from a different cloth. It's in his DNA, greatness. And you saw it from him tonight. Getting the start because De'Aaron Fox still, you know, dealing with that lingering ankle sprain that he suffered in game six. Going into tonight, Dylan Harper was tied with Naz Reid of the T-Wolves for the most points off the bench in the NBA's playoffs. Tonight, Dylan Harper, what was the exact minute total, guys? 47 minutes tonight. For a rookie, Dylan Harper, 24 points, 11 rebounds, 6 assists, and then a NBA Conference Finals record for a rookie. 7 steals, getting active offensively, getting active defensively as well. He was awesome. The reigning sixth man of the year, Keldon Johnson, he put his fingerprints on this one as well. 22 big minutes, 3 threes off the bench. He was cooking, doing his thing, but just like all of us, he was in awe of that freak, Victor Wembanyama.
4: Victor's logo 3 in the first overtime game. You just told us what you thought. Say it again for the people that are watching. What did you think when that thing went up to tie this game up?
5: If you ever play Call of Duty,
4: which I have,
5: and you get a 25 kill streak, it felt like he dropped a nuke down on the court, and it was crazy. That was a big time shot.
0: What an analogy, man! And yeah, it's almost like a nuke airstrike. I mean, Wembanyama tonight just totally blitzed OKC, and they had no answer for him. They had no answer for him, man. I just continue to be impressed by the mentality. And I know I sound like a broken record, but like, once again, y'all thought I was playing last week. I hope y'all were paying attention tonight. Brother's so stressed. No, not even stressed. He's as cool as the other side of the pillow. What did that one Gatorade commercial say? Cool as a Yeti holding frozen spaghetti. He's meditating at the free throw.

0: rare desire to step into every moment that's in front of him. And I think he has showed in his 3 years in a lot of different situations with a lot of different circumstances that he's going to attack those moments. Doesn't mean they'll always work out for him or be exactly the outcome that he wants, but he has some rare God-given ability. He puts in even more work and preparation into trying to maximizing that. And his disposition and mentality and approach is reflected at times in the way he handles those moments.
1: Absolutely cut from a totally different cloth, man. And everybody notices it. There's a epic picture that you're probably going to see online tomorrow, and it's towards the end of the game, and it's Wemby kind of just having a moment to himself, looking out into the crowd, hands on his hips, kind of like, damn, I'm really doing this. And his teammates are like, oh, snap, that's Wemby. Oh, they're all pointing at him. They're, you know, trying to make him feel, they're teasing him low-key just because he's that damn good, and he's got this, as Mitch Johnson referenced, like, there's this disposition. He's humble, man, soft-spoken. I don't even know if it's fair to call him soft-spoken at this point. Like, he pops it. He dunked on Ted Holmgren and said, "Ah!" So he's boisterous. He's got bravado. He's got flair. More importantly, he's got skill. His ability, I don't think he gets to this level without the mentality. He's got a desire to be great. He's got a desire to be the absolute best. And sometimes you can say you want to be the best all day long, but he continues day in and day out to leave little breadcrumbs and show you, hey, like, I really am about that action. Now, whether I'm able to stay healthy or not, that ain't up to me, but I'm going to do everything in my power, you know, to leave my legacy on this group. 310-840-4910 is the number. If you want to hit us up on the talk and text line, we're going to get into Shea Gilgeous-Alexander coming up here momentarily. Let's get to our guy, Jim in New Hampshire, wanting to chime in. What's going on, Jim? Welcome into Westwood One Sports Talk.
2: How you doing? You know, I called in about a month ago, and you were saying Bobby Yonah is probably the best thing we've ever seen. And I kind of doubted it because I grew up watching Larry Bird and Michael and everything like that. This guy's probably going to be the best athlete we ever seen in our life.
1: I'm telling you, man. It's incredible.
2: Yeah, man. He's got it. I mean, it's all over the place. He's getting 40-something points and 20-something rebounds. He's unselfish, and he's just got the whole game wrapped up.
1: Here's the other thing that I'll go back to, Jim, and I appreciate the call. For you to go from 29 minutes per night in the regular season to playing 49 minutes tonight in this double OT contest, you know what they call that? Mr. Stay Ready to keep from getting ready. That's the telltale sign of a pro's pro. He gets it. They may have restricted him to 29 minutes tonight throughout the course of the regular season, but make no mistake about it. The work that he put in, he could have went 49 minutes on a night-in, night-out basis. This dude, he's obsessive about the work. It's Kobe Bryant-esque. It's Michael Jordan-esque. And, oh, he just so happens to be 7'4" and the most skilled big man we've ever seen. Argue with somebody you love. Hopefully that's me. I don't know what else to say. I have run out of adjectives at this point to describe the greatness of this dude. It's mentality. It's skill. It's the never-say-die attitude. And it's the humility that I think he plays with as well. He's not a violent guy. He's not trying to be dirty or nasty to anybody. That elbow to Nas was a little bit of a get back, you don't know me like that. That's what that was. That was a whoa. You were breathing the same oxygen. Should never happen. And look, the way that he gets scratched on and clawed on and ripped at, he hasn't burst out yet. He hasn't tweaked out yet. He's the real deal, man. Wemby for president. Bob wanting to chime in. What's going on, Bob?
3: Is Bob in Rhode Island you're talking about?
1: Yeah, there's only one Bob, and it's you in Rhode Island, brother. What's going on?
3: Okay, brother. I hope the Knicks win the championship. I think if Brunson comes through in the clutch for one time, maybe they'll win. I think.

0: be honest with you.
1: Can I be honest with you? I'm gonna let you continue because you're my main man. That's the problem with you, obnoxious, stubborn, self-centered Knicks fan. You might as well be. This is Wemby's time.
2: I hate the Celtics. That's anybody except the Celtics.
1: Anybody. I don't give a piss about nothing but the Tide. That's what you sound like.
2: What's that?
1: Have a good night, pal. 310-840-49. We're sitting here trying to give Wemby his flowers. You know, call talking about Jalen Brunson is the antithesis of Victor Wembanyama. That's not just because they're, you know, one's tall and one's short. Yes, it is. But man, I just am at a loss for words when it comes to Wemby. The bigger story tonight, as we mentioned, Caruso went off, yet the Thunder didn't win this game. SGA 4 points in the first half, man. Lowest scoring total in a half in a postseason game for him since 2020, dog. Hopefully he's able to get it together. I got Joel out in San Diego. Joel, what's going on, good guy? Welcome in.
3: Hey, how's it going, man?
1: Going good.
3: Yeah, hey, me and you, we spoke about 2 weeks ago, and I mentioned to you that Stephon Castle was a key ingredient for the San Antonio Spurs, and I also said that the key is keeping Wembanyama healthy. And what's Robert from Maryland's got to say? He was telling you that OKC, San Antonio don't have no chance. Robert from Maryland said they have no chance. Well, yeah. I told my friends 3 weeks ago, I go, I tell you what, if San Antonio and OKC play, if San Antonio gets a split, they will take OKC out, and they got the split they needed. So look out.
1: Because, look, here's what it is. Now it's set up for them to close it out in game six like they did in the last series.
3: That's correct.
1: They're primed and ready for it, man. It don't got to go seven. It probably will, though. I appreciate the call as always, man. This dude, Victor Wembanyama, this series is going to be an absolute bloodbath, man. I'm here for it. I love good hoop. You all should love good hoop. And then you got to just appreciate the way the two teams were put together, man. They're evenly matched. Two organizations that are the gold standard to me, not in just basketball, but in pro sports, man. Sam Presti and what he's done putting that group together. We know about the Spurs legacy. Good time to be a hoop fan. Rode is in Virginia wanting to check in. What's going on, Rode?
4: Hey, how's it going here? Let's drink from the Big Dipper now. In the history of the NBA, there have been six occurrences of a player getting 60 points and 40 rebounds. Wemby in the NBA, 0. Wilt, 6. How is it that Babe Ruth, he can get the credit here that he deserves, but Wilt can't? That's my take. All right, have a good night.
1: You know what? There was something I could have said in response to that, but in honor of the future GOAT Wemby, I'm gonna let him have it, man. I thought, you know, Rode in Virginia's called and like giving us a. Remember we had that rhymer early on in the early portions of this program. That guy that called in and tried to make it. I thought that was Rode. But then he took it from one place to another. Bottom line is, Victor Wembanyama is that damn good. Excited to see his progression here throughout the course of the NBA postseason. Game number 2 of the Western Conference Finals going to come your way on Wednesday. Tomorrow night, Knicks-Cavs game 1 from the world's most famous arena. Super duper excited about that. You should be super duper excited about what's next. Denton's deliberations, what's on the mind of the super producer. That is next.
5: 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Spurs, Thunder, Wemby versus SGA. Can San Antonio take down the defending champs? 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

0: Indeed it is Westwood One Sports Night. With the youngest in charge, Lanelle Willingham. About a half hour left to go with you, man. I'm sad about it. We've covered a lot tonight. We've had a hell of a time. Victor Wembanyama giving us a hell of a lot to talk about. We dabbled in the NFL a little bit. You crazy Steeler fans out there, for some reason, believe Aaron Rodgers is going to work out for you. I got news for you. It won't happen. Programming note, tomorrow, current AEW superstar, Adam Copeland, former WWE Hall of Famer, Edge, going to join the program right here on Westwood One Sports Night, courtesy of the super producer doing super producer things, our guy Denton Day. We will tag him in now as he is the star of a new segment here on Westwood One Sports. And I feel like I have to say it in this cool voice, Denton's Deliberations.
1: Well, so I have many different directions that I want to go with this, Lanelle, but I feel like I need to give you the floor for the first direction. We made such a big deal of it when you were on the show. We made an even bigger deal of it when you were not on the show. Your boy tripled you up. How was it? Did you like all 43 songs? What are we feeling now that it's actually been a few days? How are you feeling?
0: Yeah. This was, now that I can really give you a deep dive, I am still working on the initial 18, the Iceman. I have not moved on to the Habib TED and Maid of Honor, but I'll tell you this about Iceman. It is one of the best introspective albums we've heard in a long time. He covered everything I wanted to. The content that we were all waiting on is like, how was he going to handle his loss to Kendrick Lamar? He was vulnerable. He was open. The production from the greatest producer in the world, 40. If you're not hip to him, Google him. Tremendous album. Anybody that says otherwise, do you know music? The other two I can't speak for yet. But the Iceman album, the one with the Michael Jackson glove. By the way, I gave a nugget to our pal Wilderville Dalton that I'll give to our program here. The reason that Drake chose the Michael Jackson glove, because I believe the next number one single that he has, the next number one song that he has, will surpass Michael for the most number ones ever. So shout out to him paying some homage. I thought the album was great, man. He was authentic, he was genuine, and yeah, basically told us he's depressed because Kendrick Lamar whooped his ass.
1: I wasn't going to bring him up, but I'm glad that you did. Interesting help on social media promoting it, but that's neither here nor there. I'm glad you liked it. The streets are saying you're not going to like the other two as much, but I haven't listened, so I can't tell you.
0: I'll let my own ear test it. I'll let my own ear test it, eh?
1: Do we appreciate government-mandated sexy red verses?
0: So here's the thing about sexy. Like, she won me over ever since she leaned in. The fact that she knows how to market herself. Her and Shawn Michaels leaning into that whole bit. Like, I love everything about her for that reason. Like, she just gets it. She just gets it.
1: Let's get messy. We talked about this story months ago because it was a months ago story. Dak Prescott did a joint bachelor party with his then fiance. Now they're no longer fiancés. Well, he just added a little bit more, salt to the wound. He was spotted at a bull riding event, which is the most Texas thing in the world, with one of the bridesmaids of his former fiance. Awkward bachelorette party.
0: I was about to say, like, can this now confirm what we were thinking? We kept thinking, oh, maybe she didn't want the prenup. Maybe she didn't want prenup and didn't want to sign it. So, like, that was what we initially thought. But then there was this. We all hit it on the head from the get-go. A joint bachelor-bachelorette party. The worst idea any man has ever had, any woman has ever had. It's bound to go bad. But for Dak Prescott to have that level of dog in him, you dirty dog, to be able to hook up with one of the bridesmaids, first of all, Denton, you're a married man. You know the importance of a bridesmaid to a bride. It's one of her BFFs, and she's out with Dak at a bull riding concert. What, is she trying to get a tutorial, a to-do, a starter pack?
1: Something tells me she already did.
0: I'm about to say,
1: Dak. The more we get information about it, the more it feels like the joint thing was a setup.
0: Oh, 100%.
1: I mean, the fiance had to have known.
0: Yeah, of
1: I mean, she had to have known. There's no way that you're getting surprised in a scenario like that.
0: I watched The Hangover several different times, and in that movie, I think I learned that the father of the bride pays for the wedding.
1: Generally, family of the bride, but that varies.
0: Who paid for this bachelorette party? Because they basically paid.
1: I mean, they're better than him. Are you kidding? I mean, look.
0: There
1: are certain rules to, like, basic normal people marriages. I do feel like that differs slightly when one of the parties involved is on a $240 million contract.
0: It changes things just a little bit, I would say. By the way, I know it's a little early. Dynasty leagues are probably getting started out there. I'm not a fantasy guy. Draft Dak Prescott. If you don't think brother's going off this year after what he was able to accomplish over the spring and now the summer, shout out to Dak Prescott, man. I'm not mad at him. I'm not mad at him.
1: Maybe you're mad at his division rival. A.J. Brown got married. Seemed beautiful from pictures that I saw.
0: Mm-hmm.
1: Didn't see Jalen Hurts in any pictures. That's, generally speaking, like when you get married, you invite a lot of your coworkers. Now, football team is deep, you know, 53 people, then you get some coaches, you get some staff members. I gotta assume that Big Dom was there. That means literally everywhere. But no Jalen Hurts. Maybe he was busy, but I feel like you gotta adjust your schedule for a wedding of a great friend.
0: He was sick.
1: The person is a great friend.
0: He was sick. Maybe he was sick. The new virus that's sweeping
1: the
0: nation.
1: Hanta?
0: From the cruise. Yeah, he's got the Hanta from the cruise. He was on. Maybe he was on the cruise ship.
1: That brings up another question that we can get to in a second.
0: For folks like myself, though, then, who believe AJ's not getting traded, I'm steadfast with that. I still don't think he's getting traded. Does this, like, add kerosene to that or no?
1: I already thought he was getting traded.
0: Maybe, I don't know, maybe this is me zigging when everyone zags. I think the Eagles are going to roll out with Devonta Smith, AJ, and Mekhi Lemon. They'll bring Hollywood off the bench. But, like, yeah, it's kind of a big deal that he wasn't there. It's the quarterback. And apparently, like, all we heard didn't remind, like, tell me if you heard this too. Initially, before things got crabby, weren't they like besties?
1: That was the word on the street. They were maybe not besties, but they were definitely on a wedding invite level of friendship.
0: Yeah.
1: Maybe he got the invite. I mean, I guess that's what I would really like to know. Like, is the invite on Jalen Hurts' fridge?
0: Does Jalen Hurts check his mailbox?
1: You gotta have somebody to. That led to another deliberation of how rich do you have to be to not go on a cruise ship? Like, at what point do you graduate if you're into cruises?
0: Yeah, but I've never been on a cruise. For a single man like myself, it feels like an amazing opportunity.
1: Depending on what, you would probably want to go on an adult-only cruise.
0: Ooh.
1: For your opportunity. You don't want a bunch of kids running around.
0: No, well, I'll tell you what, man, as I'm getting 28 and older, I'm realizing, man, a lot of the most beautiful women in this world have baby daddies. And I'm realizing this as I continue to go through my adult life. I'm open to women with children. Anybody out there listening? Especially out in L.A.
1: That's like a good mentality to have if you're in a shopping mall. Maybe if you're trying to find somebody at church. On a cruise, like, you don't want to deal with the children. You know, we got 4 days on this boat. Let's make the most of it.
0: That means you couldn't find a babysitter, which also makes me question your inner circle.
1: Where's grandma?
0: Yeah, where's granny? What else you got for us, Steve?
1: One final thing. We got a new Friday movie coming out being written by the many writers of The Boondocks.
0: It's lit. It's very lit. Look, the Friday, low-key, I was thinking about putting this up earlier in the rundown because I know people are hot on movie sequels, right? Friday, man, to take this big of a gap in between your last installment, I think Friday After Next was an 02 movie, if I'm not mistaken. I think it came out like 02. Apparently, this is this new movie. Well, actually, don't let me tell you what the new movie is about. The news was broke on E! News. I used to watch E! News when I was a kid. I probably should watch it now too because I'm missing key information. Here is the news officially being broke about Friday being back in theaters. It's one of those movies too that I definitely realized, hey, more people than not probably aren't familiar with it. If you're not familiar with Friday, you uncultured swine. If you're not I just threw a jab on the way out. If you're not familiar, look, y'all know I'm not a movie guy. I've seen you're all not? Three Fridays. No, well, you're not. I don't know. I'm Denton C. Just so you know, it's getting close to Brock Lesnar time. I'm going to just hit you with the you are cursed. I think I did that wrong, but you pick up what I'm putting down.
1: Big Danhausen guy.
0: I'm a big Danhausen guy and a big fan of the mini houses. Hey! Dettenhausen. There we go. But yeah, I'm excited about the new Friday movie. So how do you feel about this bit? And I think they just did it with Space Jam. How do you feel about the bit of like movie theaters when it's a really great classic, re-airing the movie in theaters, having people buy tickets for it, and so on and so forth?
1: Like the original?
0: Mm-hmm.
1: They do that all Space the time Jam. In comic book movies when they try to really? Break records. Like the Avatar movie and the Avengers, I think it was in Endgame, they just kept re-airing them because they're like, we need to beat each other. And I was like, guys, come on. Like, what are you talking about here? I think they did something like that for The Dark Knight on like the 20th anniversary or the 15th anniversary or something like that.
0: I love
1: that. Hey, make your money, you know? As long as the actors are getting the proper residuals, right. I'm all for it.
0: Look at us, just corporate kings over here.
1: Not a corporate king. I actually hate the corporate ladder, but I am a man of the people.
0: Whenever I don't make sense and he does, know that I meant to say what he said. It's my advocate. Looking at the old clockaroo here, we got to put the show to bed.
1: I got a book report.
0: And that's a tease. Next.
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20: You know, I watched a video the other day about kids getting landlines at home. We haven't had a landline in my house in I can't even tell you how long. But seeing these parents about my age being teleported back to their own childhoods, a simpler time before screens, was really powerful. And as for the kids, they sat and had conversations with their grandparents without multitasking or being distracted by a screen. I thought this was a great way to have kids stay in touch with family members and friends without getting sucked into the smartphone era too young. Of course, you need other people close by to hop on board as well if this is something that's going to work. Perhaps most important, I realized, these relics can be a great conversation starter with your children. You can talk about what it really means to be connected in this day and age. Things have changed a lot. I'm Dr. Sanjay Gupta, helping you live a better life.
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coming up. We appreciate you being here. However you chose to lock in tonight, bunch of different ways you can consume us. 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You can tweet at me at NELL_BTP. Without further ado, we end the show the same way each and every night. Super producer Denton Day puts the show to bed. Play those sleepy

0: because it's the first installment of Denton's book report.
1: Ah!
0: Because I read a book, and I think everybody should read this book. I'm seeing myself on camera, and I'm realizing that we are so decked out in Commander's gears that it looks like we work for the team. I don't. I bought this with my own money. It's very expensive. But I read this book by Jeff Perlman, Only God Can Judge Me. It's about Tupac. I had never read a Jeff Perlman book before. I'd read a lot of his articles. He's a very well-known sports writer, a lot of good books. But I read majority his articles before, never one of his books. And I saw this at a bookstore, and your boy likes to go to many bookstores. And I had a little bit of a credit to use at the bookstore. Someone got me a gift card, and I was like, well, let me get a book that I'm interested in. And obviously, I know about Tupac. You know about Tupac. Everyone knows about Tupac. He's pretty famous. If you don't know about
1: him, some people think he's alive for some reason. It's very weird.
0: There was a part of me where I held on to that maybe a little bit longer than most people did. I knew Tupac. I never like knew Tupac. Bro, his life is nuts. Was nuts. I mean, some of the stories that are in here, like he starts the book off, and I don't feel bad about spoiling this because he said this in an interview, so it's already out there in the ether. This came out in 2025, so it's been out for a little bit. But he starts the book off like detailing the story behind Brenda's Got a Baby. And I was like, I didn't really think that was a real story. And he's like, yeah, no, he like reunited the child and the mother together in the process of writing this book. He interviewed over 600 people. Summer's about reading, people. So get your ass in a book. And this was a really good one to start. I didn't start reading this one. I'm like 12 books in for 2026. So get your weight up over there.
1: Wow. Oh, did you just flex your book count? Here we go. Sports Talk Radio for you, baby.
0: Yeah. It's a really good book, though. Everyone should be reading.
1: There we go. Can I just... You said summer's for reading.
0: Yeah.
1: Do you have that tattooed on you anywhere?
0: I did not have that tattoo, but we used to do like accelerated reader programs when I was in elementary school, and I cheated on them, and I got called to the principal's office once, and I lost my reward in fifth grade, and I've never let that go.
1: Mm. So ever since then, you've been an avid reader?
0: No, I stopped reading because of that, and then I got back into it as an adult because I was like, I should probably read. I held a grudge for like 20 years over this damn thing.
1: Yeah.
0: All it really was going to be like popcorn and pizza.
1: Yeah. So I was just such a delinquent as a fifth-year-old and as a fifth-year-old, fifth grader in a middle. This is late. I was such a delinquent as a fifth grader in a middle school that, like, my aunt and uncle got tired of like giving me spanking, so they started making me read books, and I had to read Mike Lupica. That's how I got hip to Mike Lupica.
0: You're a well-versed reader, then.
1: Oh, I read. I've read hella books.
0: Yeah.
1: Oh, I could. I love. First of all, I was the annoying kid in class that always wanted to get called on for popcorn reading. Are you kidding me? I wanted to flex the fact that I could read. I love it. I mean, not loved as in I can't.
0: You on Goodreads? Everyone can follow me on Goodreads. Just search my name. See all my books.
1: What the hell is Goodreads?
0: It's like a book tracking app.
1: It's like the OnlyFans of reading?
0: A lot more covered up, but yes.
1: Okay. Well, everyone loves a good book cover. That was my favorite thing to get from the Scholastics Fair, by the way. Those book covers were so silly. I would put them in order. The whole thing is I wouldn't like book covers. I liked like binder covers and textbook covers.
0: Yeah.
1: Because, yeah, that was cooler. But
0: there are a couple of books on one of our many shelves in my office that are pretty sick. I like this one, though. It's pretty simple. It's Tupac, and it's a book about Tupac. So that one makes sense. It'd be odd if Biggie Smalls was on the cover. But there are some very interesting stories about Biggie Smalls in here that I was not privy to. Just knowledge that I don't know that the world was in on in terms of some of the things that took place in Tupac's life. And it honestly felt like it was out of like a television series where like Biggie was there to try to make amends, but Tupac never knew because nobody ever told. It was this whole, it was crazy, bro. It was crazy.
1: That is, for people that are familiar with their beef was like something that just didn't need to happen. They never really beefed.
0: No. Like, it literally just because part of the reason is because Tupac was very paranoid. I mean, he is such a complex figure, right? He's made such great music over the course of his life, but he really is a complex figure that the fact that he made it to 25 is actually astounding because the world was set up for him to not make it to that age. And he did, made a lot of really good music, a lot of really bad decisions, but very, very interesting read.
1: A guy that was super well-versed and... I'm not giving away state secrets. Cut life cut way, way, way too short. Someone in the chat said, it's all Puff's doing. It's easy to blame the baby oil bandit. I will say this about P. Diddy. It's not illegal to be freaky. So I'll just leave it at that. But I know there were a lot worse allegations.
0: I do think he killed Biggie. But that's just... Yeah, I think Puff had a big hand in
1: what
0: that.
1: What a clip! This is... Wow. This is how you endear yourself with a new West Coast audience that we're picking up.
0: Yeah, shout out to everybody in L.A.
1: I'm about to say, shout out to L.A. That's lit. Wow. I was going to go watch Brock Lesnar rip his pants, but now I'm feeling like, should I like be watching some sort of Tupac Biggie documentary to fall asleep tonight? It's like my favorite thing. I wish you all knew like what I go through to find my at-night entertainment. It normally leads to me... There's a YouTube search that I have. If you're looking for a good night's sleep, Google thunder and rain noises on black screen. Exactly what I said, and you will sleep well and sometimes oversleep things. So there we go. That's going to do it for West One Sports tonight. Appreciate you all being here. Thank you to Oliver Popular. Thank you to your calls. Thank you to our guy Denton Day, per usual, helping us out with his deliberations and, per usual, putting the show to bed. We're back with you tomorrow. Loaded show. Edge, Adam Copeland of AEW going to join us. Drake Toll is next.
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14: You know, I watched a video the other day about kids getting landlines at home. We haven't had a landline in my house in I can't even tell you how long. But seeing these parents about my age being teleported back to their own childhoods, a simpler time before screens, was really powerful. And as for the kids, they sat and had conversations with their grandparents without multitasking or being distracted by a screen. I thought this was a great way to have kids stay in touch with family members and friends without getting sucked into the smartphone era too young. Of course, you need other people close by to hop on board as well if this is something that's going to work. Perhaps most important, I realized, these relics can be a great conversation starter with your children. You can talk about what it really means to be connected in this day and age. Things have changed a lot. I'm Dr. Sanjay Gupta, helping you live a better life.
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0: 300 milligrams of caffeine. Do you know why? 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Because there was no way, that I was going to sleep last night in the middle of, directly afterward, 2 hours after the San Antonio Spurs and the Oklahoma City Thunder, game one of the Western Conference Finals. Good morning. This is the Drake Toll Show. 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You can call or text the Drake Toll Show. Addie Bates produces, Curtis Poindexter runs the board. This was historic. I felt honored to watch last night's game between San Antonio and Oklahoma City. And if you did not get to watch it, that's okay. That's why I did. That's what I'm doing right here for you for the next 3 hours from 6 a.m. to 9 a.m. This is the story. We're going to paint it. We have the highlights. We have the coaches' interviews. And we have an entire breakdown of San Antonio's 122-115 win over OKC. In Bricktown, the Spurs take a 1-0 series lead. And we told you, you know this by now, the series does not begin until the visiting team wins a game. And San Antonio didn't just win. Try going on the road against the defending champions, the best team in the NBA. And with a young core, and San Antonio doesn't really know how to win in the playoffs yet. They're not built for playoff victories because they're inexperienced. You woke up today in Itasca, Texas. It's the first place I ever got a ticket, speeding ticket, Itasca, Texas. Walk into the courtroom over there, only open on Tuesdays and Thursdays from 9 a.m. to 1 p.m., so you had to really sneak it in that window. Go see the lady at the counter and say, ma'am, I got a ticket. I would like to do everything I can to keep this off my record. She says, well, I can handle that. And you know what? Let's knock it down. Pay me $50 and we're square. She could have. Well, I shouldn't say that she pocketed that $50. That would be fraudulent. She probably goes to prison for a long time. She could have, though, and people probably wouldn't know. You woke up in Itasca, Texas as a Spurs fan. And you, if you stayed up to watch the conclusion of this game, you're a true fan. Just to wake up and be here at 5 a.m., 3 minutes and 46 seconds Central Time. 122-115 for a San Antonio Spurs core that you told me was too young. And De'Aaron Fox did not play. Due to injury, San Antonio lost their most experienced veteran in the starting lineup, a guy they've leaned on in the postseason. How would you not? De'Aaron Fox is one of the best players on the roster, given his veteran experience. So who do you go to? Who do you trust? Well, his name is Victor Wembanyama. 49 minutes in this double overtime game. 41 points. 14 for 25 shooting. 12 for 13 at the free throw line. 24 rebounds, 3 blocks, and only 3 turnovers. Do you hear that? Let's pick out the details here, because you're about to go to the gym, or you're about to go to work at the early shift today, and you're going to be asked the question, oh, did you see that last night? And you know what? Maybe you didn't. It's okay if you didn't. That's what this show's here for. They said, did you see that game last night? You say yes. Victor Wembanyama, 41 points, 24 boards. Well, what did Shea Gilgeous-Alexander do? He accepted the MVP trophy pregame. Oh. Victor Wembanyama, 41 points, 24 boards. SGA, 24 points on 7 for 23 shooting. three boards, 12 assists is good. Four turnovers is not the end of the world. Five steals is good. But let me, did I, 7 for 23 shooting? Victor Wembanyama ran circles around the guy that won the MVP trophy immediately after the guy was handed the MVP trophy. Oh, and Dylan Harper? Talk about no De'Aaron Fox. Fine. I got this. Seven steals for the Spurs. Let's take you between the lines. 3 seconds remaining in this game. Still in regulation. The ball is in SGA's hands. And down by two, the Thunder have to have a bucket.
1: Williams to trigger. Mitchell. The action comes, trying to get Gilgeous Alexander free. He's got it with four left. SGA to the basket. Lays it up and in! They pulled Wemby away. SGA to the goal. Tie game at 101.
0: Clutch from SGA. A guy who had an off night. A guy who played bad last night. Tied it at 101. 3 seconds to go, though. That's enough time to get the ball to Victor Wembanyama and do something. Final possession of regulation. Fourth quarter, the ball is in Wemby's hands. Oklahoma City has to have it defensively.
1: No fouls to give, no timeouts. Hartenstein checks in to guard the inbound. 3.1 to go. Harper to trigger. Wembanyama hasn't lost it. Wemby puts a block by Holmgren. We go overtime.
0: Chet Holmgren sent it into the seats against Victor Wembanyama. To OT we go. So who's got the momentum? Probably the team that was down by two with 3 seconds to go, tied the game via their star and MVP, and then another one of their stars who has grown into his own in the NBA, Chet Holmslice, blocks a shot from Victor Wembanyama, the guy who finished second in MVP voting, to send it to overtime. That team has the momentum. Oh, they do. And here's Alex Caruso with the steal to Jalen Williams up the court. And with 2 minutes to go in overtime number one, the Thunder lead the game.
1: Spurs by one, two to go. Good hands by Caruso to knock it away. To the sideline, captured by Williams. Body's down. Williams home. Shoot it down. And the lead.
0: You're at home. You have the momentum. These clutch plays, these plays you have to have, are going in your direction. The Thunder would then, at 106-105, get a stop and another bucket to go up 108-105. It is Oklahoma City's game to win at this point. You are at home in the postseason, and we've given you, you've got the lead by three. San Antonio gets the ball back. 30 seconds to go. And Victor Wembanyama, from that Steph spot, from 35 feet back, makes his first three-pointer of the game with 30 seconds to go, down by three in OT.
1: 5-on-4. Wemby's going to pull a deep three.
2: Oh, my goodness. A logo shot.
1: 28-footer. Ties it at 108. Timeout, Thunder.
2: We're talking about body blow upon body blow between these two teams. Victor Wembanyama, are you kidding me?
0: I will be watching that replay for the rest of my life. Victor Wembanyama. It doesn't make sense. He's 7'4". It doesn't make sense. Steph Curry can do that. Victor Wembanyama shouldn't be allowed to do that. We go to double overtime in OKC. And all this audio, courtesy of NBC and Peacock. Mike Tirico on the call. 25 seconds to go in the second overtime. Spurs up 118 to 114 now on the Thunder. If the Thunder can get a stop, we still have a ball game. But Victor Wembanyama says dagger.
1: Castle. Lobbing. Wembanyama! He's unbelievable, folks. He's unbelievable.
0: Mike Tirico on the call. 122, 115. Victor Wembanyama, 41 points, 24 boards, 3 blocks. Dylan Harper, 24 points, 11 rebounds, 6 assists, and 7 steals, stepping up in place of De'Aaron Fox. The final call, San Antonio swipes one on the road.
1: And it's just going to throw it up court to Luke Kornet. And the San Antonio Spurs on an epic night from their superstar. 41 and 24 boards for Victor Wembanyama. The Spurs take game one.
0: Yeah, man. I'm what I saw, what I watched, and I first wanted to paint you the picture of how it went last night, of what you may have missed, because you're going to walk into a work setting today. You're going to get a message in the group chat that talks about how incredible a game last night was. I want you to be prepared that the Thunder had a rally in regulation. The Spurs had a rally in overtime. The Thunder rallied thanks to SGA. The Spurs rallied thanks to Victor Wembanyama. How, then, is the team that you told me was too young, the team that was, they're still trying to figure it out. Oklahoma City, they won the NBA title. Like, the Spurs, they don't have that kind of experience. How do they win in double overtime? How did this inexperienced team come up clutch so often last night? That can be answered with one word. Wembanyama. Spurs coach Mitch Johnson speaking about his young star postgame.
3: I think that young man is, he has a rare desire to step into every moment that's in front of him. And I think he has showed in his 3 years in a lot of different situations with a lot of different circumstances that he's going to attack those moments. Doesn't mean they'll always work out for him or be exactly the outcome that he wants, but he has some rare God-given ability. He puts in even more work in preparation and to try to maximizing that. And his disposition and mentality and approach is reflected at times in the way he handles those moments.
0: He has an incredible maturity. You hear it in his press conferences. You see it on the court for Wemby. Even the head coach of the Thunder, Mark Dagno, had... what do you say after he drops 41 points, 24 boards on you? Mark Dagno tried, at least.
4: How different is it when you're game planning for Victor and how he's going to cover the floor in theory versus actually having to read and react to it in real time?
5: I think, you know, he's a great player with high impact, obviously. And when you play against those players, it's kind of required thing. You know, you like learn it as you go. We've gone through that with other great players where you develop a feel. You know, you can talk about it as much as you want, but you got to develop a feel for it. I thought we played him in such a condensed period of time, we actually caught a little bit of a groove as we went earlier in the season. We got to do that again. Obviously, we have to get better from this game, but he's a great player, obviously.
0: Interesting from Dagno there, saying that the Thunder

0: On top of that, SGA took the podium. Said, you know what? And a night like tonight, where my stat line reads 7 for 23 shooting, I've got to be better. And that's an understatement, SGA, on his troubles against San Antonio.
1: Some areas for improvement moving forward to Wednesday?
2: Yeah, quality opponent. We knew it was going to be a dogfight. We just got to be better. Me in particular have to play better, especially against a team of this caliber. Yeah, nothing more than that.
1: How'd you feel about just pace, tempo, both up the floor and in the half court offensively?
2: Yeah, exactly what I expected. Fast. They play very fast. Yeah, exactly what I expected in the game. Just got to be better out there.
0: A 9-game playoff win streak snapped for the OKC Thunder. Here's where I want to go. I want to take SGA from last night. I want to take Wemby from last night. And I want to tell you definitively why the San Antonio Spurs, who I said would win it in 6 or 7 games, this was yesterday. I'm going to double down. What cracks? I saw the foundation for OKC waiver last night. What cracks did you see?
3: Oh.
0: That showcased the Spurs have an edge against the defending champions. Let's go there next. It is Westwood One Sports, the Westwood One Sports app. This is the Drake Toll Show.
4: Well, guess who's back? Aaron Rodgers has finally decided to return to the Pittsburgh Steelers. It's a one-year deal for the future Hall of Famer. Reunited with Coach Mike McCarthy, they won a Super Bowl in Green Bay. Can they do it again in the Steel City? Westwood One Sports.
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0: 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See, that's the thing, is we had so... There was a ton of stuff that Addy had planned today in the rundown. And from Brendan Sorsby to the Aaron Rodgers news, this NFL schedule release. I'm still pretty perturbed by the amount of international games, because my friend Brian in Itasca, Texas, he can't afford to go to the Cowboys games. How's he supposed to afford to go to a game in Dublin, right? Tough to do. And a lot of this has just been, we're just thrown for a loop by double overtime. Magic. Well, they already lost in the first round, but magical basketball 7 hours ago. It is Tuesday, May 19th, 6:24:31 Eastern time. And you can listen to the entirety of the Drake Toll Show on the Westwood One Sports app. If you think, all right, well, you know, my station's about to switch to local programming, but let's keep this party going for a little bit. Addy Bates and Curtis Poindexter. You can do that on the Westwood One Sports app or live on YouTube. And if I get it, you got to leave the car to go work out. You can listen to the entirety of the show in podcast form. It's only 2 hours that way. Huh? Someone do that math. Out of the hotline 810, not even close. 310-840-4910. 310-840-4910. Alex Caruso, White Lightning. Almost single-handedly beat the Spurs himself. Yes, he did. If SGA is a tick better last night, the Thunder win the game. A tick better. Caruso's defense was as impressive as it's been in the regular season. He played at the highest level defensively as I've seen him play this postseason, which is saying a lot because he's played really well this postseason. Oh, and by the way, dropped 31 points. It is 32 minutes coming off the bench. Pretty good. Couple steals, couple blocks, and efficient. Only two turnovers in the double overtime loss for OKC. Sticking with the text line, Cavs-Warriors Game 7 will always be an all-time classic. Last night, top 10 playoff game. Of course! Look, you take the LeBron block, you take the stakes of any Game 7 in the NBA Finals, and that alone, the storyline of the stakes alone, I want to ask, though, if you put it in a vacuum, you just, hey, this isn't a Game 7 of the Finals. This is just an NBA playoff game. This one's got to be up there. And another text, an SGA, an un-MVP, 7 for 23, 24 points, worst playoff game so far, but won't happen again the rest of the series. Now, there is the law of that. There's the what goes up must come down, and this law of averages. SGA can't have all bad games. He has one bad game. It's got to be outweighed by this incredible game. He's the MVP. He's the best player in basketball right now. That's what you're telling me. It's what MVP means. I said yesterday that Victor Wembanyama is my MVP, that I think he's the best player in the NBA. And not sure if you've looked at the stat lines, but seems to back it up. And while that is true, that absolutely, he's due the rest of this series to play well, because that's just how good SGA is. A 7'4" man with an 8-foot wingspan stands in his way. You can say, you know, when I was in college, I went to Baylor at the same time the Bears won the national championship. And Davion Mitchell was the guard, Baylor's guard. And he was such a great defensive player. That's why the Kings drafted him, lottery pick. Such a great defensive player, they called him off night. He'd say, man, Cade Cunningham's having an off night tonight. No, he's just being guarded by Davion Mitchell. SGA had an off night. The MVP will rally. I don't know. SGA, albeit not being guarded by Wemby, it's that defensive presence. And honestly, last night, no matter who was on the floor for San Antonio, from Keldon Johnson to certainly Dylan Harper and Stephon Castle. I mean, you give anybody the opportunity. The defense from San Antonio was great. SGA was not. Should that flip the rest of this series? Should that script flip and SGA go back to MVP caliber? Yeah. But San Antonio's defense with the 8-foot wingspan guy standing in the middle, it's not just a, oh, easily get back into a groove. Comparing Wemby to SGA last night, Wemby has to go out there and watch Shai Gilgeous-Alexander accept the MVP trophy pregame. Before game one of the Western Conference Finals, Adam Silver, the commissioner, walks out and hands that trophy to SGA. And Wembanyama has this like clicking, this moment of, I don't want that to ever happen again. He talked about postgame. I mean, he said, I want to win multiple of these over the course of my career. Oh, and he will. Was it Hakeem Olajuwon? Clyde Drexler watching David Robinson win his and saying, I'm never, that can't happen. On the very night Shai Gilgeous-Alexander wins the trophy, the individual box scores don't tell that story. If Wemby wanted to prove he's the best player in the NBA, last night, Victor Wembanyama was plus 16 on the floor. Shai Gilgeous-Alexander, minus 15. 41 points to 24 points favors Victor Wembanyama. 24-3 in the rebounding category favors Victor Wembanyama. Now, the steals and the assists, I'll give you that, SGA. But one of these players went 14-25. The other, the MVP, went 7-23. Oh, and the free throw line, we got a 7'4" guy shooting 12-13 from the free throw line. Remember when that was a foreign concept? Tall guys shoot free throws good? No. Remember when that was the foreign concept? Tall guy doesn't need to. It's not part of what they do. 12-13 for Wemby, 8-9 for SGA, which is fine, but the efficiency last night for the alien was leagues better than the MVP. You can take that. This is a Tim Tebow, Sam Bradford. Remember? Tim Tebow watches Sam Bradford win the Heisman Trophy. Tebow says, that's all right. That's the guy we play in the national championship. I'll take care of this. Goes out, outperforms Bradford. Florida wins the national championship thanks to Tim Tebow. Look around and say, hey, you keep your Heisman Trophy. Works fine for me. I want the wins. That's the mode Wemby's gone into. And it was his late game clutch performance. Spurs down by 3, 108-105. 30 seconds to go. A logo three-pointer, 35 feet out. The Steph spot. That swung all the momentum back to San Antonio, away from the home team. I've been in Oklahoma City for home playoff games. I went to OKC for that series in 2024 against the Dallas Mavericks. So you had this swat. It made it feel even more real because the locals, they don't like the Spurs. They don't like the Mavs. They showed up to watch Luka lose to SGA and company. And while the Mavs would end up winning the series, eventually going to the NBA title, I'll tell you, that atmosphere is different. OKC is a tough place to play. And I was told every single, I turn on a quad box, 4 radio shows, TV shows, sports stations every morning, and each of them told me the same thing. The Spurs are too young. We had guests on this show who are knowledgeable about the NBA who said the Spurs are too young. They haven't been there before. But I've never liked that. I've never understood that as a, well, hey, man, you know, the lights are too bright. These players, individually in their careers, have played in some of the biggest moments you can draw up. How else would you make it to the NBA and to a conference finals in the NBA? Also, the New England Patriots just went to the Super Bowl. First-year head coach, Diana Rossini's boyfriend. First-year head coach there with Drake May at quarterback, who preseason, you wouldn't have had Drake May at the MVP conversation, top two. One vote away from winning it? No, well, they've never been there before. I don't know, man. They blew through the AFC postseason. At some point, professional athletes are professional athletes. This is what they do for a living. The lights don't get too bright for Victor Wembanyama. He doesn't wake up in the playoffs. Stephon Castle doesn't wake up in the playoffs. Dylan Harper and say, oh, scared. The moment just got too big for me. No. Do you want an example of that? San Antonio went on the road in double overtime against Oklahoma City. I'm tired of they're too young. The core is too inexperienced. Oh, certainly against a great team, they'll fold at some point. How has that ever been a thing that you can turn your TV or radio on and hear someone say that this team is too inexperienced in the postseason to truly get it done? You know what? I don't think that's why the Pistons lost. I don't think the Pistons were inexperienced. I believe firmly, looking at the Detroit Pistons roster, they're not going to win an NBA championship with this list of names. That Cade Cunningham is a certified star. Who is scoring consistently around him? I don't know. Yeah, man, but the Pistons lost because... They lost because they were so inexperienced, so young. If that's the case, then how didn't it work? How did the transitive property not work in double overtime for young man Victor Wembanyama in his first postseason of the NBA? He owned the final 5 minutes of this game. Oh, and he was facing a team that won the NBA title last year and had won 9 straight in the NBA playoffs. I want to ask you again. It's okay to change your mind. It's okay to hear this and think, that's a pretty good point, actually. It's okay that when you go to work today, it's okay when you have these conversations to alter what you said yesterday. Most people won't even notice. Psychologists did a study, and they had students embarrass themselves in an auditorium with 100 students. 100 students walk to the auditorium trip. Within 48 hours, only 13% of students could have identified which of their peers had tripped. People aren't paying attention. By and large, people aren't seeing what's going on around them. They forget easily. They don't see you. It's not about you. It's not that deep. They don't see you the way you think they do. So I know you said yesterday, oh, the Spurs are too young. I've got the Thunder in 6. Your coworkers, the people you're around, probably don't remember that. You walk into work today and you say, how the hell could anybody say the Spurs are too young if they can go win in double overtime against the defending champs? That's the question I have. And how can Victor Wembanyama out-duel SGA at such a high level? 41 points versus 24 points. 24 rebounds, 3 blocks, 12 for 13 from the line, plus 16 when he's in the game, Victor Wembanyama. Or SGA, who shot 7 for 23 from the field. Do you know where your children are? I know who my MVP is. Addie Bates produces. Curtis Poindexter runs the board. When we return, our biggest losers of the day today on the Drake Toll Show. And we got a packed one. The NFC North, Aaron Rodgers. Are the Steelers a value bet to win the division? Oh, and Brendan Sorsby back in college football? The guy who gambled on his own college football team? 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
3: 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The Bills want retribution. 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
16: You and I have never met, but I'm willing to bet that there is something you would like to do, but you feel like you can't, that it's too hard, that you don't deserve it. A colleague of mine recently told me about this new book called Brave Shift, 30 Mindset Changes to Transform Your Life. It's written by a woman named Michelle Carrer. Carrer says the one thing most people forget when they set a goal is to attach a reason to it. Having that reason is big, because when you don't want to do something that's necessary to reach your goal, you can go back to your reason to find the motivation you need. Try to frame your goal as something you want to achieve, as opposed to being a bad part of yourself that you want to change. That will make you more likely to succeed, as will asking for help. All of us need it, and it makes people feel good to help you achieve your goals. I'm Dr. Sanjay Gupta, helping you live a better life.
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0: 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The San Antonio Spurs have kicked off the series against the Oklahoma City Thunder with a double overtime win on the road last night as well. The Montreal Canadiens punched their ticket to the conference finals, knocking off the Sabres in Buffalo by a final score of 3-2. Great atmosphere for Game 7. And now we have our NHL conference finals both ready. The Golden Knights and the Avalanche on Wednesday. The Canadiens and the Hurricanes in Carolina. A lot of rest for Carolina going into this series. That is on Thursday. The Hurricanes have not lost a playoff game. The Avalanche are 8-1. Those two teams have combined 16-1 in the NHL playoffs. And everything points to them meeting in the Stanley Cup Finals. But the Golden Knights, I don't think Montreal has it. But the Golden Knights, Eichel and company, what if? What if? Marner, what if? The Avs are just that good, though. Let's not forget that. It is time, 6:40, for our biggest losers of the day. The biggest loser of the day yesterday was the NBA on Prime crew for saying that Shams should go to brunch. So ESPN opened their shows on Monday with Shams with a bang. Take a listen.
1: All right, now, just to be clear, the official announcement is happening here. Dirk and Steve, you all both won MVPs, but I don't remember Shams spoiling it way back then.
2: Mm-hmm. Mm-hmm.
3: He was a shot. He was a baby then.
4: Yeah, what are we doing, man? It's Sunday, Shams. Go to brunch, you nerd. Come on.
2: Anyway.
0: So that's how the Prime Studio reacted yesterday. I mean, that's, I guess it would have been Sunday night now when the MVP was announced. Do we have the ESPN, Shams making his ESPN first appearance on the network yesterday?
1: Big news in Oklahoma City ahead of tonight's matchup against the Spurs. What update do you have on J-Dub here?
5: Malika, Jalen Williams has been cleared to play in game one tonight again. Against the Spurs, J-Dub.
3: Put the link.
0: It's ESPN jumping to Shams, who says,
6: first one.
0: Let's say hello to our senior insider, Shams, who's fresh off of brunch. But ESPN caught it. They wanted to pay homage to the Prime crew. Biggest loser of the day, Michigan football. Justin Spiro, Darko State News, tweets out, since Jim Harbaugh arrived, now that is the same Jim Harbaugh who is now in L.A., since he got to Michigan, 14 staffers either arrested, 6 of those, banned for cheating, 5 of those, fired for sex crimes, 2 of those, or forced to resign for endorsing slavery, 1 of those. Michigan has had a pretty interesting go at things here recently and somehow failed forward. Kyle Whittingham, the Utah head coach, will be the next man in Ann Arbor. And look, if you can win a Sugar Bowl over Nick Saban while you're coaching at Utah, I have confidence that with Bryce Underwood and the bag that Michigan has, Smith Snowden, John Henry Daly, some big Utah names that head to UM, Kyle Whittingham will have success. And you can look at his track record with the Utes, and very few of his staffers have been arrested, banned for cheating, fired for sex crimes, or forced to resign for endorsing slavery. Who's got more scandal than us? Nobody. And again, if you're a Michigan football fan, somehow, some way, the school completely failed forward. That with Whittingham can compete next season in the Big Ten. Biggest loser of the day, maybe the Carolina Hurricanes? Geno Hard, yeah, tweets. The Carolina Hurricanes will have 12 days off between games. The longest layoff in NHL playoff history. This is because the Canes were really good, and the Canadian Sabres had to take 7 games to get through their series. Carolina, who knocked off the Philadelphia Flyers, has yet to lose a game in the postseason. Tweet continues, by the time the Eastern Conference Finals begin, Carolina will have played just 8 games in 36 days. So they're as well-rested and healthy as anybody. But man, having to play the winner of 2 pretty young teams. Montreal's a young team. Carolina's got a lot of experience. Does that scare you? Maybe it should. They're on our list of biggest losers of the day because I don't want 8 games in 36 days when my opponent feels not fresh. My opponent's not fresh, but my opponent's in groove. They're in form. If there's anything that could stop the Hurricanes, it would be that. Biggest loser of the day, the Memphis Grizzlies. NBA players voted on their number one team they do not want to be traded to. Teams appear like the LA Lakers, 1.7%. The Knicks, 3.3%. Things start to make more sense up toward the top. The 4 teams that NBA players least want to play for. The New Orleans Pelicans, 6.7% of the league, so that's the bottom of the barrel for me. 10.8% said the Sacramento Kings. That makes sense. They most of the time don't want to win or care about winning. And it's kind of an odd market. I like Sacramento. But I can see how as a pro athlete, the bars close at 2. Put it that way. Washington Wizards, 2nd worst, according to the players. 11.7%. But nothing comes close. That 11.7% pales in comparison to the Memphis Grizzlies. 35.8% of players that voted on their number one team they do not want to be traded to said the Memphis Grizzlies. Now, as someone who grew up 2.5 hours from Memphis and would go there for vacation to see the Grizzlies play against my hometown San Antonio Spurs, I can tell you, Grayson, going to Graceland, that Memphis itself is one of the cities of all time. The Bass Pro Shops pyramid kind of rocks. But it's an odd place to be. Strange place to live. And man, that organization, their hopes, their title aspirations aren't that deep. I don't know if I want to go to the Memphis Grizzlies either. Biggest loser of the day, the Arizona Cardinals. Huh. Rap tweets yesterday, Jacoby Brissett is not present at his team. As his team begins its first practice of voluntary OTAs, the starting QB has been staying away since he seeks a raise for 2026. I told you. His stats were the same as Aaron Rodgers last year. But Shadow quote tweets and says, being held hostage by Jacoby Brissett got to be an all-time low as a franchise. Yeah. Some revisionist history. Jacoby Brissett's not that bad. Same numbers as Aaron Rodgers. Not that bad. But the Cardinals are a disaster as a franchise, so it only makes sense that a quarterback, good, bad, or indifferent, would have some sort of roadblock issue with Arizona. Biggest loser, Brennan Sorsby. He bet on Indiana football in 2022 to, and I quote, feel more connected with the team. Per his affidavit in court documents, I rationalized placing those bets as a way to feel more connected to the team, to root for my friends, and to feel like I had a real stake in the games that I was otherwise not involved in. He said, because the Indiana football team was not a very strong competitor in 2022, I lost most of the bets I placed. Please let me stay in college football. Yes, I was betting on the game, but I lost those bets. Sorsby, filing an injunction against the NCAA, suing the NCAA so he can play next year, claiming along the lines of mental health. Hey, mentally, I was in a bad spot if I didn't get to gamble because I wouldn't fit in with the locker room. The guys needed to know that I was a team player. They could respect me and count on me. Not by working hard in the gym and lifting. No, by placing 10,000 bets, including on my team, Romanian soccer, Turkish basket weaving. Brendan Swordsby is not exempt from any of it. And our biggest winner of the day, this Oregon State basketball recruit, Petteris Pinnis, the newest member of your favorite Division I basketball team, Petteris Pinnis.
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0: 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Curtis Poindexter runs the board. When we return, our obituaries. 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And what is that show? Huh. 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
16: We are finally starting to learn more things we can do to keep our brains sharp as we age.
2: A lot of people think crossword puzzles or Sudoku might do the trick, but the science doesn't really bear that out. What one recent study found, though, was that a certain type of brain training seems to have a significant impact on cognition as we get older. It wasn't memory or even problem-solving tasks that moved the needle. It was an interactive computerized game that tested the ability to recognize two separate images in faster and faster sequences. It's what we call a task of divided attention, in which you don't have a conscious strategy on how to improve. That's according to the study's lead author. You're just trying to do the best you can to figure out how to divide your attention. Now, the game in this study was called Double Decision, if you want to find it and try it out yourself. I'm Dr. Sanjay Gupta, helping you live a better life.
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18: Hat, cheetah print, dancing on the people, rolled up at the after joint, dancing on the people, people dancing on the people. 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
0: You can get involved in the show via the hotline, 310-840-4910. Question of the day was last night's NBA playoff game. You can text it. You don't have to. You're at the gym. You don't have to call me at the gym. Please don't, actually. That's sweaty and gross. 310-840-4910. Save it. Save the number on your phone, too. You can make it a contact. You just text it every day, all the time, nonstop. Was last night's NBA playoff game. The best postseason game you've seen in the association ever. So, yes, I get it. I understand. Game 7, Cavs, Warriors, LeBron, Steph. In a vacuum, yes, the stakes are much larger for that. But in double overtime, 122 to 115, the MVP against the kid that didn't win the MVP, Tim Tebow versus Sam Bradford, and Tebow saying, you can keep that trophy. I want the real one. I want the championship. On a night where Victor Wembanyama explodes for 41 points and 24 boards, and Bobby Fischer's missing. SGA is missing. Where is SGA? Where in the world is Carmen Sandiego? Where in the world is SGA? 7 for 23? From the field last night? Oh, that's not going to get it done. And it didn't. Despite the Thunder in overtime with a 108-105 lead, 30 seconds-ish to go. Spurs, Victor Wembanyama, 35-foot three-pointer to tie the game at 108-108. At that moment, when the Thunder were up by a possession, they had an 87.2% chance of victory. The game flow, the win probability is a spectacular chart from this one. And San Antonio kicks the series off, winning in Oklahoma City. In the NHL, the Montreal Canadiens moving on. 3-2 final in overtime over the Sabres on the road. And that's just crushing if you're a Sabres fan. For Montreal, you see a team that has won in the regular season in the past. That Montreal's no. If you're a Montreal fan, it's not like you're in this dismal, down in the dumps, we've been terrible forever. No. Plenty of competitive years. Competitive is the word I'll use. The Sabres, on the other hand, the opposite. Well over a decade of just bad. And while there is a reprieve for the fact that we got here, that part's great. Losing and losing in a game 7 to keep you out of the conference finals sucks. Sabres fans are reckoning with that today, and Montreal Canadiens fans are ready to see their team play in the conference finals. Oh, and Aaron Rodgers is back. Brendan Sorsby, the Texas Tech quarterback that was betting on all those games, he's filing a lawsuit against the NCAA. What else could you want, man? What else could you want? The Drake Toll Show. Time for our obituaries. Who is dead today? We mourn the loss of the English language. I don't know what this sentence means, but I'm going to play it for you, and we're going to try to figure it out together.
19: With these companies as partners, we're also getting and adding new tools to take over websites, which will connect patients with the lowest price pharmacy right in their own neighborhood.
21: What?
0: Anyway. Anybody get tabs on that one?
22: This seems like a thing for Curtis to sniff out. What do you got?
0: Smell away, Kurt. I don't have it in me today, Addy. You called for this. This one's you.
22: No, I was hoping.
23: I can't smell nothing.
22: Oh, he can't smell nothing. He can't. That means you can smell something. That means you can smell something. If you can't smell nothing. I understand that you're like struggling with smoke inhalation because there are fires right outside of your apartment. But Curtis, we got to get over that.
0: Get over it.
22: Curtis.
0: Yeah. People's homes are burning down around you. Get over it.
22: Curtis. I know it's at 0% containment. Curtis.
23: I'm growing.
22: Yeah, Curtis. All right. And more on that at 8 a.m. Stay tuned, folks.
0: He can sniff out the source of the fire, probably.
22: A rock.
0: Rock and a tractor. We are all so getting and adding new tools. I think he meant to say also and just teleprompter. We are all so getting dead today. Animals. Uh-oh. On public land. Fact Post News. The current administration has authorized the use of cyanide bombs to kill off animals on public land. Is this real?
21: What?
0: Oh, no. It is real. That's not good. I'm reading here, April 2026, BLM, Bureau of Land Management and Wildlife Services memo quietly reversed a 2023 Biden ban authorizing case-by-case use of M44 cyanide devices on public lands to control predators. So we're just going to kill all the coyotes by using cyanide? This is real?
22: Yeah. They're going to kill
0: Curtis. What happens if I fall into the cyanide trap?
22: Some of you will die, but that is a sacrifice that I'm willing to take.
0: Dead today. Humping? Not exactly. A few days ago, we sure could have said that. But apparently, remember the Giants, the San Francisco Giants all humped each other? Well, after the Giants won against the Athletics 10-1 in Sacramento, humping is back on. Dead today, the death of humping. But on the third day, it was back. Addy, did you agree with the original humping ban here?
22: No. Let them hump. Let them hump, unless you are above the age of 30, in which I did find a graphic about the things you can and can't do if you've had a knee replacement. So in that case, if you're above 30 with a knee replacement, do not...
0: Hold on. What?
21: What?
0: You can't hump above 30 with a knee replacement?
22: No. Not while you're healing. Not while you're healing.
0: And I was taking shots from the front and the back. Huh. This is the first time hearing of this. They can hump again. Can we dead today the... It's the A's. We can dead today the Athletics and JT Ginn. From ESPN, Athletics starter JT Ginn took a no-hitter and a one-run lead into the ninth inning on Monday night.
22: That's
0: six
22: okay.
0: pitches later.
22: It was only in the quickie. It was only in the quickie.
0: Well, yeah, it's a headline. He could be dead today. Six pitches later, he walked off the mound with a heartbreaking loss. All right, before I respond to the quickie, you respond to the obits.
22: All right, 1 minute to respond here. If you hear the call with Jenny Kavnar, it's actually so sad because this A's team, they're not known for the rotation. They're known for their young guys that they have on the field, but not their rotation. And so this is amazing and probably the worst way that a no-hitter can get broken up, because then afterwards, you're on this high, you're riding this high, like, oh my gosh, are we about to see this? And then all of a sudden, you're a loser. Should have been a biggest loser.
0: He can also be an idiot of the day. That's so... A one-run lead and a no-hitter, and then you just lose. Six pitches to lose.
1: Anyway.
0: Anyway. That's the best one we have. That's the best drop we have. Those are our obituaries today. It's time for the quickie top five headlines in all sports. Addie Bates reads them. Drake Toll responds.
22: Took everything we had. Habs win game seven in overtime. And we have the call, game-winning call, in English and in French.
0: I would like to hear the French one, please. Target, coitus.
4: Jusque perdu. Et Carrier s'en va d'avant de libre. 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On entre avec Newark. Evans vers le filet. 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Et le but! Victoire des Canadiens! Alex Newark propulse le CH en finale de l'Association de l'Est.
22: Goal!
5: You say Hadouken at the end?
22: Goal!
0: I think it was Sacre Bleu. Something about pastries.
22: Goal!
5: Pasties.
0: Pasties. And what's the bread they use? Baguette.
22: Go!
0: The Canadians win in seven, crushing for the Sabres. Montreal, the conference fight. It doesn't matter. I said it about the Cavs. I'm not wrong yet about the Cavs. I said the Cavs, this was 4 weeks ago, would not be a contender. I still don't see them as a contender. The Canadians are not a contender. But the Hurricanes have been off for 12 days. So that could give them a leg up.
22: Unless they've had a knee replacement and above the age of 30. Second headline, Wimby resists MVP bait as Spurs win second overtime classic.
0: Yeah. I thought his post-game press conference on, you know, shout out, respect to SGA, and that he expects to win multiple MVPs in his career and wants to win multiple MVPs in his career. I liked that. I thought he handled it really well. It was a mature response. Wemby last night showcased to me one game sample, but he did this in the regular season a lot against stars across the league. He showcased playoffs, one game sample on the road. He's the best player in the NBA. He's the biggest game changer in the league. And if you talk about most valuable player, guy you have to have on the floor, if he's on the floor, you saw it last night. I think he was plus 16 and SGA was minus 15. All right, that proof's in that pudding. I'd rather be Wemby winning the games than SGA. By the way, Spurs are 5-1 against the Thunder this year. I'd rather be Wemby winning the games than SGA winning that award.
22: Well, SGA says, after game one letdown, I have to be better.
0: Good answer. Good answer. That's a minute. Yeah, I can't. What do you want me to do, SGA? How do you want me to help you? You won the NBA title last year. You've had postseason success the last couple of years with Oklahoma City. And Presti built a roster around you that is all time in the NBA. Just endless. And the draft picks keep coming over and over and over. Dudes on your bench. Draft picks on your bench. You don't even know. The wealth of riches is far too deep for OKC. And you're like, okay, well, A.J. Mitchell and Cason Wallace and Jared McCain, those aren't stars. Those guys aren't that good. Yeah, you wouldn't know that. Because they're so buried. They're so buried down the bench because they have to be because they're in Oklahoma City. The Spurs said, hey, we'll take seven guys and we'll go beat you. Oklahoma City said, we'll take 11 guys and lose. Ah, that's not even on SGA. I just don't. Wealth of riches. On a night where he doesn't perform well, OKC should still be able to win as the best team in the league at home. And for him to go 7 for 23, taking the ball out of his teammates' hands just to miss shots himself, not good. That's a minute.
22: Little shocked, Steelers react to Aaron Rodgers' return.
0: If anything, the timeline should be the most shocking part. And if not that, if anything else, the most shocking part of this is that you allowed him, old man Aaron Rodgers, that cannot win you a Super Bowl next year, that you allowed him to string you along with this entire process. We are shocked with ourselves. We're surprised with ourselves that we would let one individual determine how this franchise would move. And that we put everything on hold because of that one person. And now he's finally saying, fine, I'll stay there. That reaction is warranted, but you did this to yourself. And it was Peyton Wilson, a linebacker for the Steelers, who said he was a little shocked when he saw Aaron Rodgers.

0: There were aggressive passes at a female. They weren't in like a. I don't think he was trying to directly touch her.
1: He was chirping.
0: He was chirping. Yes, it wasn't like a. One of those. Yeah, it wasn't like an Office Place HR.
2: Big gooner.
0: Just bad. Thank you for apologizing, PCA. I don't think the MLB did anything, did they?
1: No, not yet.
0: Him just yelling at this female fan some pretty vulgar stuff. And the MLB's done nothing. Thank you, Rob. Shout out. And PCA, I guess he apologized. He should go to he should go to a rehab facility and then file an injunction against the NCAA for unfairness.
1: Smart.
0: That exonerates you 10 times out of 10. Addy Bates produces. That's the quickie. That's a minute on that one.
3: Anyway.
0: Top five headlines in all of sports. Addy Bates read them. Drake Toll responded. Curtis Poindexter presses the buttons. Addy Bates produces the show. I just say words into a microphone, and coming up, those words will be how tone deaf the NFL is right now from a scheduling standpoint. To a TV standpoint, I'm just not vibing with what the NFL is doing and their billion TV deals. The MLB actually gets some things right in this category. This is the Drake Toll Show.
4: Well, guess who's back? Aaron Rodgers has finally decided to return to the Pittsburgh Steelers. It's a one-year deal for the future Hall of Famer. Reunited with Coach Mike McCarthy, they won a Super Bowl in Green Bay. Can they do it again in the Steel City? Westwood One Sports.
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1: 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Addie Bates produces, Curtis Poindexter runs the board, and the NFL schedule, TV deals, weekday games. Let's play games on a Wednesday. I love football. And I am of the belief, you know, I was talking to a friend yesterday who was like, man, you know, UFC is heating up right now. Man, you know, WWE, man, I love this great storylines in international soccer, World Cup coming up. Yeah, I think people who have their niche in sports and are super passionate about those things, and there are national headlines that come out of those things. There are days where we talk UFC. There are days where the World Cup and soccer are going to come up. But for as much as I love the niche, there's nothing that beats football. I hope you and I can agree on that. There's nothing else that comes close to the National Football League, college football, that feeling, that season. And I think both the NCAA and the NFL are making an effort that almost feels concentrated now to dilute the product that you know and love. My week, I can plan my days around. Thursday, NFL. I'd stay up a little later on Thursday anyway. Friday's the last day of the week. Why not? Cash some happy checks. Sunday, the NFL. Oh, and if you wanted a little teaser, a little taste after the weekend, Monday night football, the NFL. Those are the 3 days out of the seven, which is already a large chunk, that I get football. I don't need it on Tuesday. I don't need it on Wednesday or Friday because it just makes it even better that I get it on Sunday, Thursday, Monday. The novelty is valuable. Oh, and if you're a true football fiend, and I've been here before, where I would do high school football on a Friday, go broadcast a game for the China Spring Cougars, McLennan County, Waco, Texas. The China Spring Cougars on Friday night. Then on Saturday, the Baylor Bears taking on the Texas Tech Red Raiders in Waco, cover the game for ESPN Central Texas. Then Sunday, the Dallas Cowboys play. Drive up to Dallas, see the Cowboys take on the Pittsburgh Steelers. That's my kind of weekend. Three different types of football. Three very different viewing experiences. But now the NFL says, you know what? How about Wednesday? Oop, can we sneak a Tuesday in there? How about Fridays? I want my NFL. I feel like I'm a pretty normal guy. I feel like I'm a pretty typical sports fan. I want my NFL on Thursday, one time. Sunday, all day. Monday, one time. And then when the holidays come around and I get a little extra on Thanksgiving, a little bit of this on Christmas, thank you. What an added bonus. I don't need Netflix, Prime, Apple TV, NFL Network, ESPN, NBC, CBS, Fox. That list goes on. Double-digit ways to watch the NFL this year. I don't need that. Where we all got off the bus, I don't know. I didn't pull the little string. You know, the little string in the top right-hand corner of the bus? If you pull it, it stops the bus, stops the trolley, stops the subway. I didn't pull that string to get off. Whoa. I was happy. I was content. My NFL is 3 days a week. And some random weeks come along. Like, it's week one. Or, oh, it's week 17. It's no Thursday. No Monday. No this. You're like, dang, it makes you crave it even more. The NFL added an extra game. And instead of using that game to further the pathos that we have about football, the emotion that we have about football, they used it to send the games overseas. The NCAA has become tone deaf by all. They sent a few games overseas, but the NCAA has become tone deaf with this 24-team playoff that will dilute the regular season. The NCAA is already playing games. They want to play in mid-August now and then finish the season in mid-January. That's not how that's supposed to go. I'm not excited with the direction of that product. The NFL and the NCAA both are saying, hey, what's the least fans first thing we could do for our diehards in the United States to watch a product they love, they grew up loving? Whatever the least fans first thing is, let's do that thing. Addy, the MLB, South Korea to Japan. The Dodgers could walk overseas tomorrow and sell out the biggest venue in Southeast Asia, three games in a weekend, and not a single seat would be empty. The NFL doesn't have that cachet. Why?
0: The main difference between MLB and the NFL is that MLB has a bunch of international star players. So they don't actually have to go all over the world in order to gain attention because they already have those star players. People are tuning in. The numbers this year compared to last year, and right now we're only in May. I cannot emphasize that enough. It is only May, and they're already doing better than they were last year. Some of those games, 44% difference from last year's, like, people tuning in to now. And so when you have players like Shohei Ohtani, you don't have to go everywhere. You could they do play some games over Japan, Korea to start the season, and it's great. But what the NFL is trying to do is they don't have that. They don't have some international star player. Like Victor Wembanyama, they have that for NBA. They have Shohei Ohtani for MLB. NFL doesn't have that. So now they're trying to go around the world because, like, okay, we got to build this up. And I think that's actually hurting the NFL. Because what you're doing now, and you've talked about this ad nauseum, is you're now kind of put these games, which are already limited. This is why NBA, MLB, it's a lot cheaper because there's more games. I get that. But a lot of people, now that you're going to put all these games overseas where people cannot travel, it's not cheap. Shocker. So now these players, these fans in the States are, hey, like, I can't really afford to go to a game. Oh, okay, cool. Let me watch it. Now we have all these issues with TV deals and TV rights, and now they're going to move it to a Wednesday. So if, let's say you have to work in the morning. Maybe you can't watch it on a Wednesday now. Now you lose a game. I feel like NFL should do what they do best and have that stacked Sunday slate. Whenever I think of football season, two things. Saturday is meant for college football. Everybody knows that. Sunday, I'm sitting on the couch and I'm watching NFL all day. Whether it's red zone or I'm watching all the different games, that's what it's meant for. You don't have to spread these games out on a Wednesday or a Thursday night, because also, if you want to talk about in-person attendance, how are people going to go to these games if they have to work? Like, it is different. If you look at MLB games at on a Wednesday night, usually those games are pretty empty compared to a Friday night, Saturday, a Sunday day game. It's just, we're doing the wrong thing here for the NFL.
1: Yes. It makes me, well, Wednesday night, and even if they do pack the stadium, here's my biggest problem with this whole, with the NFL's approach, is, I guess, the root, the thesis, because there are a lot of problems here, and you could say, well, this is the biggest problem, this is the biggest problem. What the NFL is doing is they are seeing this number, this 10.7% number. That's the increase in viewership last year. 10% jump in ratings last year for the NFL. So instead of saying, hey, whoa, what we're doing is working, they're saying, how do we further push the envelope? At some level, the money that's coming in, they want more money, more money, more money, more revenue. It's all revenue decisions. That's the biggest point I can make, is that the NFL is trying to overdo it when they're already winning. People already love it. Like, hey, you tested Amazon Prime and it's worked. It's been fine. It does its job on Thursdays. I have Amazon Prime now because of you, the NFL. Most of, you know, compared to 3 years ago when it was, well, got to go to the bar to watch it, it's on Prime. People folded. You win. Everyone wants to watch the NFL, so they buy Prime. Congratulations. If you continue to push it, you're only going to lose your audience. You know who just went through this in the last decade? Major League Baseball. As games got more thin and more networks got involved, viewership declined dramatically. The crescendo was that Rangers-Diamondbacks World Series. The MLB effectively said, hey, we really need someone not named the Rangers and the Diamondbacks to go to the World Series. By and large, no one nationally cares about those two teams. What ends up happening? They both go to the World Series. they get 10 million viewers per game. For perspective, the March Madness final gets 22 million viewers per game. The Final Four is getting 18 million viewers, and Game 6 of the World Series is getting 10. That's bad, amateur athletes versus the World Series. And Major League Baseball looked itself in the mirror and said, hey, let's embrace international players. Let's make Shohei Ohtani a star. Let's promote this. And I get that the people who follow it every day are tired. Oh, more Shohei Ohtani. Oh, more. But that strategy revived Major League Baseball by saying, hey, let's go back to what we did really well when we marketed Ichiro, when we marketed Ken Griffey Jr., when we marketed some of the best, Randy Johnson, the big unit, when we were really building up players and building up stars, Caitlin Clark in the WNBA. That's where leagues are winning. The NFL, they're not doing that. They're not beefing up stars. They're asking other countries, would you like a piece of this? And Addy, if I asked you right now, who's the Caitlin Clark? Who's the Shohei Ohtani? Who's the Victor Wembanyama of the NFL? I don't think we have an answer.
0: What's really funny is that ESPN wrote an article a couple days ago talking about having a game on a Wednesday. One of the things that they said was, hey, NFL said this is not because of Patrick Mahomes' injuries. I'm like, why would you bring that up? Why would that be a thing if it really wasn't in the back of their mind? So they're trying. I think in their brains, they are trying to, hey, we're going to preserve our all-star in the league, Patrick Mahomes, which, like, that's also a stretch to say that, but that's the wrong way to go about it. MLB would not delay if, like, Ohtani was out. We've seen that before. We've seen star pitchers get injured. We're not delaying the season. We're not doing it on a different day. We're not going to start it early just because our star player is injured. It's just a storyline in and of itself. That's fine. That can happen. It's happened before. But NFL, they don't have that. So they're trying to look at, hey, here are how the other sports are trying to gain viewers. We've seen this other sports this season. NHL, Kentucky Derby, they have gained viewership. They have more fans. What can we do? And they're doing all the wrong things. Instead of trying to amplify their players and put them on a better market, hey, come look at this. Look at this. Let's make it more affordable so where you can watch the games and all this kind of stuff. They're going to, hey, Mahomes is hurt. We should do a game on a different day. You know, what's better for his schedule, like when he's available. And let's do it overseas. Let's do some stuff overseas, too, because we don't have that international fan base. And it's just a disaster.
1: The worst thing, too, that could have happened for the NFL is that Taylor Swift dates a guy who's not an A-list. Now, people are like, oh, Travis Kelce's one of the top four tight ends. Here's the problem. Deion Sanders, I can Google his highlight reel right now. It's sexy. Randy Moss, highlight reel. Megatron, highlight reel. Tom Brady, highlight reel. Aaron Rodgers, prime Aaron Rodgers. Quarterbacks, wide receivers. Those two, occasionally a running back, carry the most cachet. The most NFL, here's the epitome of our sport, NFL player does great thing. It's usually wide receiver quarterback. Travis Kelce's career highlights. Mahomes over the middle, 17 yards to Kelce. That's not a punt return. That's not a, hey, Weave and Bob, you broke three tackles and broke it out for 78 yards. Kelce doesn't have that. And by the way, when they started dating, he got old and bad. If Taylor Swift was married to Patrick Mahomes, the NFL would reap the benefits of that for decades. Travis Kelce is not marketable as an athlete. Uh-oh. Travis Kelce is only marketable right now as a personality. He's an old dog. He doesn't have it anymore. You can't Caitlin Clark him because he's not playing at a level that Shohei, Caitlin Clark, Victor Wembanyama are. He's not. So if you wanted to make a bell cow out of this, the entertainment world saying, oh, here's your guy, here's the face, here's the face, here's the face. The NFL world saying he's not good enough on the field to be the face. He doesn't have those kind of plays, that acumen, that cachet to be the face of the NFL. And what we're left with is a mask. Nothing. Nobody. No face. No spokesperson for the league right now. Mahomes can work back into that spotlight, but Addy, we can end it with this. I don't think he's still there.
0: I think they just got to keep showing Taylor Swift in the press box. I think that's it. That's the only solution on a Wednesday night, a Thursday night, a Sunday morning, a Monday night. That's it.
1: Or have her date Josh Allen, which we got to have a lot happen to get there.
0: Yeah. Got to talk to Haley about that.
1: I mean, dang, man. You couldn't even do you can't be Josh Allen. The Seahawks are the least sexy team in the league. No one in the world's like, oh, love Sam Darnold so much. You know, you can't market that. Like, the league's best teams don't have very marketable players right now. Jackson Smith and Jigba. But, again, you know, like, the world's not stopping for him. There's also, can I, man, I'm way over time, but, like, Joe Montana. His name's Joe Montana, and he's winning Super Bowls. That's so easy to market. Jackson Smith and Jigba.
0: They couldn't even get his position right on the trophy that he got. His offensive, defensive player of the year, they put the wrong, like, okay. That's okay. I don't know if y'all saw that. He posted on his story. He's like, I guess I should keep it.
1: NFL marketing. Coming up, Brendan Sorsby will play college football again because of mental health? The guy who plays 10,000 bets? Yes. This is the Drake Tolles Show.
2: Well, guess who's back? Aaron Rodgers has finally decided to return to the Pittsburgh Steelers. It's a one-year deal for the future Hall of Famer. Reunited with Coach Mike McCarthy, they won a Super Bowl in Green Bay. Can they do it again in the Steel City? Westwood One Sports.
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0: Do you think Brendan Sorsby should just really embrace this? 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Yeah, it's just... Hi, I'm Brendan Sorsby. And yes, I ruined my college career thanks to FanDuel.
1: Can I say something maybe controversial?
0: That's crazy. That's just how good BetMGM is. But I had to ruin my college career over it.
1: Can I say something crazy?
0: Of course. I'm not stopping you.
1: I think that Brendan Sorsby should be just immune from all of that. Let him play. I think, yeah. Come on now. I think that all of the Georgia...
0: Did you see a picture of him?
1: The Georgia football players...
0: Is that what happened?
1: No.
0: Yeah, it is.
1: No. I think that all the Georgia football players, they should not be allowed to play. Committing actual crimes. Not just violating some gambling thing because Brendan Sorsby was watching Romanian soccer. No. Georgia, you're putting people's lives in danger. Get all of those people out of there. Take that, Kirby Smart. I know you're friends with Drake Toll and the Drake Toll Show. We probably just lost the listener, but we gained one with Brendan Sorsby.
0: Kirby's going to text me. What the hell was that? Got my bad, Kirby. Don't.
2: Anyway.
0: So here's the story. I'll take you back to biblical times. Monday, May 18th, 2026. Brendan Sorsby, his legal team filed a lawsuit and a motion for temporary injunction in a Lubbock County District Court. This is the same Brendan Sorsby who, it was discovered about a month ago, starting quarterback, Texas Tech, number one transfer portal quarterback, going to help them win a national championship. The same starting quarterback, it was discovered, who was betting on games, sports, MLB, horse racing, and the like. Then in 2022, as a redshirt at Indiana at the time, he was betting on,
2: Google me.
0: Indiana football games. And now the case has taken a turn because it looked like, all right, you're a player there and you bet on games, you're going to be kicked out. Like the NCAA can't let you play. Sorsby hired Jeffrey Kessler, the greatest NCAA, the angel of death to the NCAA, this attorney who won the landmark House versus NCAA case that has just thrown us all into a loop. That would take hours to explain. And Sorsby grabs that guy. Yeah, you're my attorney. What do I say? What do I do? And now we're intersecting mental health, game integrity, and the multi-million dollar stakes of the transfer portal. What do you mean mental health? Well, Sorsby immediately went to a rehab facility. I need to get help from a gambling addiction. All right. Good first move. NCAA might like that. Second move is to sue the NCAA. Oh, they probably won't enjoy that part. And say that Sorsby, due to mental health, needed to bet on games. What? No, guys, trust me, it's going to work. Sorsby's legal team said that he suffers from a clinically diagnosed gambling disorder, recognized by DSM-5 as a legitimate mental health condition. And the filing pulls no punches, saying the NCAA has weaponized his condition to shore up a facade of competitive integrity while simultaneously profiting from the very gambling ecosystem it polices. They're saying, his attorneys, punishing him for a medical addiction rather than supporting his recovery violates legal and contractual obligations to student-athlete well-being. Oh, no. From here on out, if I get drunk and came on the Drake Toll Show and just started spewing some jazz. Wow. Oh,
3: big
0: man,
3: gooner.
0: That just doubled it down, didn't it?
1: Start that sentence again. Try that again.
0: If I got drunk and entered the confines of the Drake Toll Show and started saying crazy things.
1: Good answer.
3: Big gooner.
0: And my boss called me and said, hey, you're fired for getting drunk and going on a tirade on the show. I'd say, well, I have a mental health beer. And because of mental health beer, can't fire me. You're sued. Now, far be it for me to make fun of Brendan Sorsby, who might really have mental health issues. And if you do, no one should take this lightly. Your mental health issues, and as we've seen with athletes, are serious. I'm not questioning you who woke up today and said, I've got crippling anxiety. Yeah, the weight of the world sucks sometimes. You who woke up today and said, look, I deal with depression, 100%. I hope you have the avenues to get the help that you need, help you deserve. And I'm not saying he's lying, but can I give you what's happening and you tell me your opinion? Guy gets caught doing something bad. After he gets caught, he goes to rehab. While he's in rehab, he says, because of mental health, I had to do that thing. Please reinstate me. Oh, and if you want an addition to this, that guy stood to make $5 million on his contract at Texas Tech this year. It seems like I'd say whatever I could. I'd do whatever I could to get that $5 million and get back out there. I might even steal valor as it pertains to mental health and say that, oh, I had to place bets at Indiana to fit in. I needed to. My teammates weren't going to like me if I didn't do that. Please. Maybe the most stunning portion of this is the following. The filing and accompanying affidavits provide the most transparent look yet at Sorsby's betting history, which dates back to high school. He allegedly placed more than 10,000 total wagers since 2022.
2: What?
0: At one point, averaging roughly 20 bets per day. Hold on. That is like 1,000 days ago. That is... What? He's averaging 10 bets a day, period. Crucially, Sorsby admits to placing small wagers, $5 to $50, on Indiana football games when he was on the team, emphasizing he never bet against his own team, never used inside information. What are you talking about? Yes, you did. And never manipulated a game. Didn't even play in the games that he wagered on. And hasn't bet on a game involving his own school in the two seasons since. We've got a guy who's placing 10,000 wagers on Romanian soccer. A guy who's placing wagers on European thumb wrestling. That sounds like he's got a problem, no doubt. But you knew. We told you. Do not bet on college football games while you're playing in college football. And you said, well, because of my mental health, I've got to look good in front of the team. I've got to make friends on the team, so I have to bet on my own team. And that spiraled me into a gambling addiction. Hey, if I'm an alcoholic, if I have a gambling addiction, and it gets in the way of how I do my job, and it forfeits the rules that my company lay out for me that I've accepted and signed on to, If I forfeit those rules, if I say those rules don't apply to me, I can't just say mental health and hope it goes away. I directly violated the exact thing I was told not to do. Brendan Sorsby did that. Will a mental health crisis save his career? Coming up, it's our idiot of the day. Curtis Poindexter runs the board. Addie Bates is producing. Got an hour left for you of this program on Westwood One Sports and the Westwood One Sports app. Jaylen Brown or Stephen A. Smith? Whose side of the coin are you on? This is, and will continue to be, the Drake Toll Show.
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17: You know, I watched a video the other day about kids getting landlines at home. We haven't had a landline in my house in I can't even tell you how long. But seeing these parents about my age being teleported back to their own childhoods, a simpler time before screens, was really powerful. And as for the kids, they sat and had conversations with their grandparents without multitasking or being distracted by a screen. I thought this was a great way to have kids stay in touch with family members and friends without getting sucked into the smartphone era too young. Of course, you need other people close by to hop on board as well if this is something that's going to work. Perhaps most important, I realized, these relics can be a great conversation starter with your children. You can talk about what it really means to be connected in this day and age. Things have changed a lot. I'm Dr. Sanjay Gupta, helping you live a better life.
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0: All right, welcome in. McElroy and Kublik in the morning. Appreciate you guys being with us. We got a weird start to this one today. It's a story you've heard Tuesday, May 19th, right here on Jocks. But some of the details that are now going with it, whoa, it is getting complicated, to say the least. Well, complicated might not even be the word. It's getting a little bit more interesting, and it's getting a little bit more, some might say sad, some might say hilarious, some might say unfortunate. Maybe all of those a little bit when we begin to talk about Texas Tech today and the situation with their quarterback and exactly how this is going to go, because it is one that is odd. Greg McElroy, how are you doing this morning?
1: All good, buddy.
0: How was the golf trip?
1: It was a good golf trip, good week. Lot going on.
0: Anything you need to throw in on PGA Championship? We completely skipped that yesterday.
1: No, we're good.
0: Okay, good.
1: Aaron Rye won. Nobody cares.
0: That is accurate.
1: Yes. Impressive performance. Doesn't take away from what he did, but no need to talk about it because nobody cares.
0: Okay.
1: But I will say, Tony Baselli knows who you are and likes your work. Hall of Famer.
0: So I didn't know if you were going to share this on air or not. You texted me. I don't know what day that was. Saturday.
1: Yeah.
0: Saturday was a lot. We had a delay in our game, and then we had a pretty wild game. I mean, it was turnovers, fights, parents and crowd were about to fight. Competitive game is a lot.
1: It was
0: a whole lot.
1: Let's go.
0: Had to fly home, had some delays, but nonetheless, it was an entertaining couple days. But you texted me that, and I was like, we made it.
1: Yep, it's done.
0: We made it. One of the greatest of all time. Understands and appreciates my work. We can go look for something else now.
1: Yep.
0: What's the next path?
1: I couldn't wait to pull my phone out and text you. I was so happy about it. Nothing made me happier than being able to text you that Tony Baselli, for those who don't know, we had a high school buddies trip that has been planned for 2 years to Pinehurst on Friday and Saturday. Then I had Tom Coughlin's golf event in Jacksonville just yesterday. And a lot of former Jaguar players, a lot of former Giant players. Like, it was cool. How did I get invited? I really don't know. But that's beside the point. Anyways, long story short, just kind of talking to some guys, bouncing around or whatever. And Tony Baselli's there. And he's working for the Jags and is obviously like a NFL Hall of Famer. And he likes Cole.
0: One of the goats.
1: He likes Cole. Said, heck yeah, let's ride. So I was pretty pumped about that.
0: Should have told him I put him ahead of Reggie Bush.
1: I probably
0: top
1: should have.
0: SC player all time.
1: I probably should have. I don't know why that didn't come up.
0: It was debatable, though.
1: Fair.
0: Well, only because of Munoz, Matthews, and a couple others. But yeah, he was in there.
1: I love it.
0: So, but that was cool to hear that. You never know who's out there watching. And one of the greatest to ever do it has seen your work. You appreciate that for sure. All right, on to the ridiculousness of Brennan Sorsby in Texas Tech. Yesterday, Pete Thamel reporting that Brennan Sorsby filed for an injunction against the NCAA seeking his college eligibility.
1: Yeah.
0: It cites a wholesale abandonment of its obligations and duties to promote the well-being of Sorsby and other college athletes. There are going to be some folks that are uncomfortable with this conversation today. I'm just going to go ahead and warn you. So if you feel like you're getting to that point, just turn it off. The NCAA statement said the NCAA has not received a reinstatement request for this case. The NCAA generally doesn't comment on pending reinstatement requests, but the association sports betting rules are clear, as are the reinstatement conditions. When it comes to betting on one's own team, these rules must be enforced in every case for simple reasons that the integrity of the game is at risk. So you might ask, did he bet on his own team's games? He did. That had already been laid out. That had already been stated. What you didn't know is why Brennan Sorsby potentially wagered on his own games. I guess it's not even potentially more that he did.
1: Yes.
0: He has admitted
1: that. That's confirmed.
0: And that's where things really begin to nosedive. Quote, I rationalize placing those bets as a way to feel more connected to the team, to root for my friends, and to feel like I had a real stake in the games that otherwise I was not involved in. He later added, because the Indiana football team was not a very strong competitor in 2022, I lost most of the bets I placed. One more time. I rationalized those bets, parentheses, on his own team, as a way to feel more connected to the team, to root for my friends, and to feel like I had a real stake in the games that I otherwise was not involved in.
2: What you just said is one of the most insanely idiotic things I have ever heard. At no point in your rambling, incoherent response were you even close to anything that could be considered a rational thought. Everyone in this room is now dumber for having listened to it. I award you no points, and may God have mercy on your soul.
0: And folks, we're not done with the lunacy that is involved in this case.
1: First, can we just put a bow on what was just said?
0: We can start with that, sure.
1: Let's just start there, because it's going to be a piece-by-piece operation today. In order to feel more connected to watching the games involving the team that you're on, you must have money on the line.
0: I believe that's a,
1: I just want to make sure,
0: a fair assessment.
1: I just want to make sure we're connecting the dots here. I'd practice all week. My investment is in blood, sweat, and tears.
0: Same weight room, same meeting room, same team meeting room, same meals, probably living with some.
1: Just making sure we're on the same page.
3: But betting $5, that gets me closer.
1: Betting $20 on the game makes me feel like I have more on the line.
0: No, it doesn't. It makes you feel more connected.
1: More connected. I need some downside risk to possibly losing a game.
0: To know me.
1: Think about that. Think about that. Like, it's sad, honestly. Like, it really is. If that's all true, like, that's just flat out sad. Because I can tell you this, people ask us all the time. I'm sure you get the same questions I get. Man, what's it like calling games for Alabama when they're in a tough game? Is it not stressful? Like, yeah, to an extent, but any tough game we're doing is stressful. Well, don't you get sad when they lose? I'm like, yeah, for a minute. But when we lost when I was in college, because everything in my life revolved around trying to win the 12 games on the regular season calendar, I thought I was going to die when we lost the game. Literally, I wanted to go. And, like, I couldn't be left alone when we lost the game. I was so depressed. So depressed. Granted, we didn't lose very many. But the three that we did lose were next level depressing. And the two that we lost in 08, next level depressing. Like, you feel like a complete failure in life on the hours after the game and within 24 hours of the game going final. The only thing that can actually accelerate you feeling better is preparing for the next game. Could you imagine, like, being on a team and feeling like you had to bet because it didn't have any of the same feels as, like, playing a game?
0: Or let's also keep in mind, this is an attempt to win an injunction to become eligible again, in which there is two commas on the line. So there are motives. There are different motives here. Part of Sorsby's contention for continued eligibility, quote, if I cannot practice with the team, it will be severely detrimental to my mental health and my development as an athlete. There are things in life called consequences, folks. Repercussions for actions. Some in which there are no excuses allowed. The NCAA has proved over time gambling usually one of those. Gambling on your own team, definitely one of those. But for an attorney somewhere to think that he could even allow things of this nature to be stated is beyond me. And I get it. There are going to be people that don't like saying that and feel sorry for him. And there are portions, I said, it was 3 weeks ago we first heard about this. Portions of this did make me feel bad for him, and it was sad. But it doesn't mean you immediately find any way possible to excuse the behavior and the actions. For me, personally, seeing the things stated in this, and I get it, there's $5 million on the line. That's a lot of money.
1: For sure.
0: For somebody that age. There's college eligibility on the line. apparently there's a lot of connectivity that needs to be happening on the line here, which some of that connectivity can't even happen anymore. So how are we going to manage that? I don't know. But the lack of accountability is alarming. It's alarming. It's excuse after excuse after excuse. It's mitigated reason after mitigated reason after mitigated reason. Instead of, hey man, I did this. What's coming? That's the part to me that almost is more disturbing than him betting on Turkish golf or whatever it was. In which that was another real part of the story.
1: But in all seriousness, like, I agree with the accountability. But if I'm thinking about it, just playing devil's advocate for a moment, having a million friends that are lawyers, I think half my friend group are lawyers, have a JD of some sort. So knowing that a vast majority of the people that I associate with every day and knowing their business, it's a whatever it takes industry. I'm not saying that like you have to align with it or agree with it. And frankly, I love those people. So I understand they have a living to make for sure. And like, you got to make the argument on behalf of the client. You have to defend the client at all costs. So like, I get it. Now, here's the thing that I find ironic about the whole thing. Find a player for me right now in the world that really, really loves practice. And that practicing is going to alleviate the mental side of this whole debacle. Like, practicing is hard. And I think if you ask most players, yeah, not really a huge fan of practice. Love the games. Love competing. Love getting better. Practice stinks. Like, so now you're citing practice as a reason why you need to be allowed to play because your mental health depends on it? Like, I don't know, man.
0: Well, going back to your first statement there, it's a reason to a means. You say practice will assist in your mental health, but that's because you're able to play in the games, and being able to play in the games allows you to check or cash large checks.
1: Yes.
0: I mean, that's... We all know where this is going. We all know the road that's paved for this. We've been down it before. We can clearly see it. It's clear as day. There are street lights. There are the lines are clearly painted. We know what we're doing. GPS has us right going where we're there. It's just we're not talking about it exactly what it is.
1: Yeah.
0: We're saying we're going to the grocery store and, you know, we're going to TJ Maxx. It's a different path to the same place. And referencing earlier, per On3, across the 2022 to 2025 seasons, Mr. Sorby's placed thousands of bets on everything and anything. These bets weren't for the purpose of making money. He bet on things like the Turkish Basketball League, Romanian soccer games, obscure doubles tennis matches, and Nathan's famous hot dog eating contest. I don't know if you've ever tried to wager on tennis. It's complicated. I'll just say that.
1: I haven't tried to wager on tennis. I have friends that have, but I don't understand the sets, the games played. That, to me, it's too much to calculate.
0: It's not quite as clear as -3.5. I'll say that.
1: There's a few more wrinkles to the equation for sure.
0: Now, all of that said, yesterday, Texas Tech, 14 hours ago, declared Brennan Sorsby ineligible after finalizing an agreed-upon stipulation of acts with the NCAA and Sorsby. They intend to quickly initiate the reinstatement process, which, as you have heard, has already begun. I have no idea how. I don't know where the path is. Again, we see the path that's attempting to be taken, where that path realistically can get them to the end of the road that they want to get to. I have no idea, Greg. I don't. Good for you for trying, but to me, it's a lost cause. Go start training. Go start working out. Go try to go play in the NFL.
1: Yeah, that's where it's probably heading. You know what I mean? That's where it's probably heading. So I don't blame anyone for trying. I think it's all going to be for naught. You have to try.

0: for example, I don't know, Labor Day weekend, why would you participate in discovery? Why would you participate in any of this stuff? Like, I would just kick the can down the road and just delay.
1: Yeah.
0: And it'll take care of itself.
1: Without access to coaching, teammates, and on-field reps, I cannot develop the chemistry and skills necessary to start at quarterback in the 2026 season. And each additional day away compounds that harm. These developmental opportunities cannot be replaced or replicated. Consequences.
0: Yes, you make decisions.
1: Repercussions. I mean, again, I'm sorry, but the lack of accountability feels gross.
0: Yeah. But we've now, you know, been around this for a while. Like, a lot of these kids, you know, they can do no wrong. You know, I mean, it's, you have an out for everything. Oh, you have an out for this. You don't like this. You can transfer. You don't like this. All right, we'll sue. You don't like this. Well, we're going to try this. It's, I mean, that's, there's outs all over the place. And who knows if he's even putting these things out. It could be his lawyer for all we know.
1: No, that's fair. Yeah.
0: I mean, I don't think it's necessarily,
1: it's still, but it's called your representation for a reason.
0: Yes.
1: It's, that's fair. Representing you.
0: You sign off on it.
1: There is a there's another part of this lawsuit that points a finger at the NCAA that I think some of you may disagree with. I will state that. We'll react.
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0: All right, welcome back in. McElroy and Kublik in the morning. It's Tuesday, May 19th, 7:21 a.m. right here on Jocks. Appreciate you guys tuning in. Still a lot more to get to in this Brennan Sorsby situation. And I mentioned that there's a 800-239-9569, by the way, if you want to get in. 800-239-WJOX. We're going to preview the SEC tournament with Tom Hart in about 10 minutes. Dorian Thompson Robinson, Stallions quarterback, coming off a nice win over the weekend, going to join us at 7:45. So still a lot to get to. Billy Lucci, we need to talk some Texas A&M, kind of get the latest, because we talked to Steve Wiltfong about their recruiting, number one in the nation right now. Why are they holding there? And what is Billy hearing about the offseason? So a couple of things we're going to do across the course of the show today, but we're talking Texas Tech and Brennan Sorsby, his team filing an injunction against the NCAA seeking his college eligibility back after Texas Tech ruled him ineligible yesterday. First off, what took so long for that for Texas Tech?
1: I don't know. I'm probably letting it all play out for fear of their own litigation.
0: I don't really expect you to have an answer for that, by the way, but I just think it's interesting that it took, what, 2.5, 3 weeks for that to take place?
1: I don't know how this whole thing works, man. Like, it's not like we have a long-standing precedent about this. Like, this was years ago. You know what I mean? So it's like...
0: Well, let me ask you, too, if you believe this, okay? If you are on board with the legal team. And again, you laid out nicely earlier that the legal team has a job to do.
1: They do.
0: Some of the things that they're going to do and say aren't necessarily what they believe should be the opinion of the public when it comes to this case and this situation. They say the relief is narrow. One student athlete, one senior season. Actually, that's not fair or true or accurate. We've seen an eighth, ninth senior season before. Mm. But nonetheless, quote, the NCAA will suffer no cognizable harm from letting Mr. Sorsby play football while this case proceeds. But if this court does not act, no future judgment can give Mr. Sorsby what the NCAA will have taken from him. Do you agree with that?
1: I mean, kind of, but I don't, I mean, not really, kind of.
0: Maybe it's the context of cognizable that you put in there, because I believe that if you let him play, you're opening the doors for a lot more guys to go out there and start gambling on their own games.
1: Yeah, I mean, I think that's probably a big fear. I think you kind of have to draw the line on this, and to me it feels pretty self-explanatory. Like, you don't touch it. I mean, it's done. That's what I'd assume, but we'll see exactly what's happening there.
0: John, what are your thoughts on that? Do you agree or disagree with the attorneys?
2: Yeah, that's I mean, I get why they have to do this.
1: They have to do it.
2: Yeah.
1: So I'm not mad. I'm more looking at it from their defense standpoint. Like, their defense standpoint, I totally understand every card they're trying to play.
0: Yeah.
1: It makes perfect sense to me. Like, I don't think it's not something that I necessarily agree with, but, like, I also understand that what their reasoning is behind every single thing that they put out.
2: It's, in essence, like when you were a kid, you got caught, and you knew it. Your parents knew it, and you were throwing anything that would stick.
0: Right.
2: You're just throwing up anything, any kind of anything that would come up to try and get yourself out of it. And maybe sometimes that works, and which is why attorneys are able to do that, because maybe it'll work, maybe once in a blue moon, but you know you've got to throw that out there, because otherwise you're definitely getting punished, and this provides the opportunity for you to potentially not be punished. But all of that, all of this, whatever that's happening, like the... If you're the judge or the legal side on this, like, you just got to, okay, I hear your arguments. That's cool. That's fine. He bet on the team. Like, I'm not introducing precedent that other people can do this. No, I'm sorry.
0: It kind of feels like they're hitting on 20.
2: Yeah.
0: Which, actually, that might not even be an accurate assessment, because being on 20 would be in pretty good standing. And I don't really feel like they're sitting on 20 right now either. So I'm not sure what, maybe they're putting all their chips on one number in roulette. I don't know.
2: They have 8 showing and they stay, and the dealer has a 10. You know what? I'm good. I'll stay. What?
0: Throughout the process, the NCAA has arbitrarily stalled at every turn. You think this is stalling? It's been 3 weeks. We've seen things go years with the NCAA.
1: Years.
0: Again, like Greg said, I get it. I understand it. But no. I don't see what do you think he offered up from a suspension standpoint?
1: 2 games. 3 games.
2: I was thinking 2.
0: It's 2. He offered 2 games.
1: That was purely a guess, by the way.
0: What do you think the reaction inside the NCAA office in Indianapolis was to that one?
1: Yeah, I don't think so.
0: Yeah, no.
1: That one's not going to fly. Mm-mm.
0: Try again.
1: Who do they play week three?
0: I was just trying to pull up the schedule. Yeah,
1: that'd be Houston. Schedule. Pull up the schedule. Yeah.
0: Mm-hmm. All right, we will have more on this.
1: I think the hope, though, from their standpoint is like, all right, we'll present two, they'll present full season. We'll present four, they'll present nine. We'll present six, they'll say okay. Like, I'm sure that's their whole plan.
0: Sure.
1: And then you can recoup some of the money, and you hopefully have a chance to play in the playoff. I'm sure that's probably how they're trying to approach it, but I don't see this as like a bargaining mechanism.
0: No,
1: like,
0: I don't
1: to me, it's pretty cut and dry.
0: Abilene Christian at Oregon State, then they play Houston. Then there's Sam Houston State at Colorado. So more to come on this. We're going to preview the SEC baseball tournament next with Tom Hart of the SEC Network. First, Greg, tell our listeners about Polar Bear Services.
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0: Welcome back in. McElroy Kubelik in the morning. It is 7:32, Tuesday, May 19th, right here on Jocks. 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And start packing. Tom Hart of the SEC Network will be on call for baseball games in Hoover the next couple of days. Tom, we won't see the top few seeds in action today, but how much difference do you think there is, say, between Georgia and Auburn, the 1-6 seeds in this tournament?
9: Well, Cole, I think Georgia's an outlier. I think Georgia's elite. They don't get a whole lot of respect, which is weird for a team that won the league with a weekend to go. And a huge part of that is the computer numbers don't like their non-conference scheduling, and it was weak, so their RPI is low, and you know, you get in the weeds and that kind of stuff. But the bottom line is they have an SEC Triple Crown contender. They have fantastic pitching. I thought the 2-1 game that they won at Auburn last week showed that they could win in a lot of different styles, given that they also lead the country in home runs. I think, to your point, 2-8 is just absolutely jam-packed. And the result that we'll see specifically to this weekend, I'm guessing here, is that it's going to be really hard for the teams 9-16 to do what they need to do, which is either, for some, to win the whole thing, which is darn near impossible when you start on Tuesday, and for others, just to make it deep into the weekend to try to improve their resume. There's just too much talent. Like you mentioned Auburn, number one pitching staff in the country against the number one strength of schedule in the country, and they're sitting down at, what are they, the 8th seed? I mean, it's just unfair, especially relative to other leagues. Like, nobody has it stacked like this.
1: It's crazy to think you can be a top 17 team in the country and you're actually playing your first game today at 9:30 a.m. It's wild to think about. So is this as deep as the league has ever been? Is it? It feels like it's close to it, if not at the very top, from just a drama standpoint, seeding 1-10.
9: Yeah, Greg, I think you're right. I think from a depth standpoint. Now, a couple of years ago, obviously, nobody knew that Ole Miss was going to get in as a 4 seed and win the national title, but they finished, you know, in the back half of the league, and you could argue, well, that's a pretty deep league when you can win a national championship. That's probably an outlier in that regard. But, yeah, 1-8, definitely. I think what Georgia has shown us is that you can win, and you don't get all the accolades. You can win this league without a Paul Skeens, right? Without a Friday night dude who's going to go 1-1. LSU's national championship team 2 years ago had the number one, or 3 years ago, I guess, had the number one and number two overall pick in the draft. We might be, and this is just nitpicking here, we might be a little light on top end of the draft talent. So if it depends on how you measure depth. But I think, yes, from a team perspective, 1-8. And by the way, those are 8 teams that can absolutely make it to Omaha. And I think that'll be reflected in, you know, the talent in this league will be reflected in the number of bids that they get. Probably 12, should be 12. And then the number of hosts that they get, which obviously a lot of teams are playing for that this week.
0: Tom Hart of the SEC Network joining us on the Higginbotham Hotline, previewing the SEC baseball tournament, which begins at 9:30 today. The 9-seed Ole Miss taking on the 16-seed Missouri Tigers. What usually trumps everything else in this tournament? I know Georgia can pound the baseball unmercifully, unlike anybody else maybe in the country. Sometimes the power numbers don't mean as much on this specific field. Is it pitching depth? Is it defense? Is it maybe being able to hit for average? Is it base running? Like, you've been a part of this tournament for a long time. What's the one thing that maybe people don't think about that sticks out that usually gives a team the advantage to go win it?
9: Well, when they shifted the format a couple of years ago, when all 16 came and they went to true single elimination and the top seeds only have to play three games, it's just another regional for the top four seeds. You throw your Friday guy, your Saturday guy, and then if you want to rest your Sunday guy, you can, whatever, if you only two teams play there. But historically, it's been pitching depth, especially when it was double elimination. And that will still be the case for the teams that are playing Tuesday, Wednesday, and maybe even some teams that go Thursday who say, listen, I don't want to throw my ace on Thursday. We need to be full strength for the regional. Let's just kind of ease into the weekend. And what happens with pitching depth is you get opportunities to guys, and this is what I love about this tournament. There are guys right now that are on their way to the ballpark or on their way to practice today that haven't gotten reps, that haven't gotten innings on the mound especially, and maybe a position player or two, that are going to be thrown out there. And they have an opportunity to go out against the best teams in the country and prove what they can do. Florida threw a guy out. This was like 6 years ago. They threw this 6'5 reliever out there who had like five innings all season. And he came out against LSU, and he absolutely shoved, and he pitched at 98, and he turned into a fifth-round pick, and he made $1 million off one appearance in the SEC tournament. He was buried.
0: Okay. We hung up on Tom?
2: Yeah, I did. That was my bad. I was trying to get the other one, and it just jumped. It shouldn't have, but it did.
0: It's okay.
2: My fault.
0: It's all right. We'll try to get to Tom Hart in just a moment and pick that back up. But the depth of this tournament, GMAC, something like you said, you look at where these teams are ranked. You heard Tom say Auburn, one of the better pitching staffs in the nation, and they come in as the sixth seed. Alabama will be the four seed. They won't play until Thursday. Georgia, the one seed. Texas, the two seed. A&M, the three seed. Bama, the four seed. Those are the teams that will begin on Thursday. Auburn will get the winner of Oklahoma and LSU tonight, and then they will be the last game tomorrow. So that's a 4:30 start for Arkansas, and the winner of Tennessee, South Carolina, they'll get that one 30 minutes later. So session four for the Auburn Tigers tomorrow night. The depth is ridiculous in this baseball tournament.
1: It's absurd. And speaking of Auburn, you referenced the pitching staff. Alabama on the other side, just like, this is a gritty team. They're fun to watch. Had some really high highs and some disappointing moments along the way, but like the depth has been pretty remarkable, and guys stepping up at really key moments throughout the season to have them in a great spot, had probably their best baseball season in a quarter century, it feels like.
0: Oh, we're trying to get Tom back on here.
10: Oh. So. Hi there.
0: Got you back. Sorry about that, Tom.
10: All good. Greg's point about Alabama is all over it, by the way. And for Rob Vaughn to put together this team and to be in position where they are right now, given that Justin LeBron has struggled over the course of the season and then dealt with injuries, and for them to go through their final series of the season and not commit an error, and to play with that grit, that word is perfect to describe this Alabama team. And they'll be rewarded because they'll be home at least next weekend, and if they can win this thing, they have a chance to be a top eight seed and be home for two weekends and maybe make it back to Omaha. And it's been a while since Bama's had that chance.
0: It's wild. Is it Georgia the clear favorite? Is there another team who you like and you feel like has an opportunity to be able to get this dub in this tournament?
10: I don't know if there is a, because the depth, and here's the other reality, is there are different things on the line for different teams. But Georgia, quite frankly, has nothing to play for. They're going to be a top eight seed. Could they improve their seeding a little bit? And does that help because the tournament committee now does 1 through 32, and they're going to snake it, and you get a better, a worse opponent and a better draw? Sure, all of that is true. But the reality is the hay is the barn for Georgia, and the biggest thing that they have to disprove is the RPI, and you're not going to do a whole lot of damage, which is three data points this weekend at most. So, I think, and we don't know this until the game start, whoever the favorite is the team that shows up and decides that they want to play. Sometimes it's been LSU over the course of the years when they're having bad seasons. I think Kentucky has a lot to prove.
9: I would put Auburn there just because of the pitching depth, and I would put Texas at number two because of their elite. They have an elite closer who's going to get a chance to throw probably twice. Well, he'll throw twice if they make it to Sunday, and they've got a ridiculously talented and deep team.
0: Tom, appreciate the time today. Thanks for helping us break this tournament down. We'll be tuned into the coverage this week, man.
9: All right, fellas. Have a great week. Good to hear from you.
0: There you go. Tom Hart of the SEC Network joining us on the Higginbotham Hotline, previewing the SEC tournament. We'll switch gears, go back to football, the UFL, that is. Dorian Thompson-Robinson, Stallions quarterback, with us next right here on Jocks.
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15: A Better Life with Dr. Sanjay Gupta.
16: In recent years, scientists have really dialed up the urgency to understand PFAS, sometimes referred to as forever chemicals because of how long they take to break down. The latest study found these chemicals may be aging men in their 50s and 60s a bit faster than men who are younger or older or women of any age. Experts we talked to said the accumulation of PFAS may lower testosterone levels in men, impair sperm quality, and increase risks of testicular and kidney cancer. Women, it seems, just seem to be able to clear PFAS faster. Now, whether you're a man or a woman, trying to limit your exposure is a great idea. Three ways to do that. Filter your drinking water. Don't use non-stick cookware like Teflon, and avoid fast food packaging, which are sometimes coated with these chemicals. I'm Dr. Sanjay Gupta, helping you live a better life.
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20: I think just how we practice. We are believing in our habits each and every day that we're laying down. We're going out there and, you know, really executing at a high level in the game on, you know, Wednesday, Thursday, Friday's practice, and believing in that when the game time comes, and not really, you know, pointing fingers or anything that I heard that was going on a little bit early on in the season, and just kind of focusing on the next play and playing for 60 minutes.
0: wild to think about kind of where you guys are with everything that's happened up until this point in the season. Where is the comfort level in the offense right now? Not just for you, but maybe as a unit, as a group. How much is at your disposal that you guys are showing each and every week?
20: Yeah, I mean, obviously you don't want to, you know, go in there with not enough and then obviously not a little. So it's a fine line. Coach Siski and AJ are learning, you know, me still and how much I can hold capacity-wise mentally, as well as, you know, vice versa. I'm learning how much I can bring in on a weekly basis from what I know to be able to help this team too. So it's a fine line. We only have but so much time throughout the week, especially on a short week. So, you know, definitely time on task with a lot of the finer details and stuff. So you try not to put in a whole lot of stuff just to make sure everybody's comfortable and you can go out there and execute at a high level. But at the same time, you know, you're playing a team back-to-back some weeks. So, you know, we got to throw in some wrinkles here and there.
1: So when you look at your comfort level, how different does it feel today than, say, 2 weeks ago?
20: Yeah, I mean, obviously it's night and day. You know, I'm trying to come in here and bust my tail to, you know, put in a new game plan with basically a whole bunch of new plays each week. So it's always a rinse and repeat, making sure that, you know, I, again, follow my process, my plan that I've been doing since I got into pro football and believing in that. So
0: I'm interested in what the preparation looks like. And Dorian Thompson-Robinson, Stallions quarterback, joining us on the Higginbotham Hotline with some of these back-to-back games. I've had a couple of teams on the front end of them, covered them this year, and I've had a couple of teams on the back end of them. And there are a couple of coaches that have been pretty upfront with us that, yeah, this was a two-week plan. We may not have discussed it as much going into the first game, but there were definitely things that we knew we were going to show in the first one that we were going to need to utilize for the second one. There were some things we did actually talk about, like, hey, we're going to show some of these formations. We're going to run this play because regardless of how it goes, we're going to counter it with this the following week when we play them. How many with those conversations with AJ, with Tyler Siski, your offensive coordinator you mentioned earlier, did you guys have playing Columbus this past week that you can benefit from by playing them again this week?
20: Yeah, for sure. I don't want to give away too much of the plan with those guys. I know those guys will be listening. So, but yeah, man, we definitely, with the longer week last week compared to this week, we definitely had a little bit of extra time, an extra day to put in more of an install than we normally would. And part of that is because, you know, we weren't going to run a whole bunch of those plays this week, or last week versus this upcoming week. So, last week was a bit of a mental jam, putting in a whole bunch of new stuff, kind of throwing a bunch of stuff at the guys. Now we've at least had going on 2 weeks of now running the stuff. So, they've seen a bunch of, you know, the first half of the play calls. But we have a whole second sheet, and we'll definitely still be running some of the stuff from last week too, but definitely we'll have a change up for him.
1: It does feel like sometimes though there's a little bit of a paralysis by analysis when you watch a team multiple times back-to-back weeks. Do you feel like you've had to maybe take a slight step back to make sure that everything is not becoming too overloaded with the amount of information you're taking into each snap?
20: Oh, of course, man. I feel like, yeah, like you said, it's kind of like every week. You never want to, you know, overthink things. You really just want to go out there and trust your level of training and trust your preparation that you've done throughout the week. So that kind of is what keeps, you know, my mind at ease when I'm out there, is just being able to rely back on the week of work. But I will say this week, I feel like it's a lot easier. You know, this is probably my first time in my career. I was a backup in Orlando when we did this, but to actually be playing a team on the field back-to-back weeks, this will be my first time in my career. So I definitely will be studying just our last game more so than, you know, rewatching all the all their other games from the previous years that I just literally watched 100 times last week. So I'll probably be focusing on just our game and trying to clean up as much of the stuff that we did wrong. And that we can control from last game. So,
0: well, DTR, we appreciate the time today. It's been fun to watch the growth of this offense, growth of this football team. And obviously you stepped into one that has a lot of leadership because you guys have been able to improve and find a way to go win some games after A couple of bounces didn't go your way early. Best of luck with that rematch against Columbus this weekend, and we look forward to catch up with you again soon.
20: Yes, sir. Thank you. Go Stallions, baby.
0: There you go. Dorian Thompson-Robinson, Stallions quarterback, joining us on the Higginbotham Hotline. How would you approach that? Back-to-back week, same team. Because we had it with Dallas earlier this year, actually in Columbus. We had the front end of it, and New Haslam Mazzoni said, you know, you and I have mentioned this before a lot of times, coaches doing things, implementing things, installing things, and not telling the players, like, hey, this is for 3 weeks from now.
1: Yeah.
0: But it happens.
1: Definitely happens.
0: They absolutely were, essentially trying to set things up and weren't going to run them a certain way. And New Haslam was pretty frank. He goes, this is a 2 week plan. There's things we're going to show, there's things we're going to run, and it will be for next week. But we don't talk to all of them about that. And then there were some things they talked to them about. Say, listen, if we can go make this go this week, this is what we can counter that with the following week. And we've had a couple of teams on the second end of some of those doubleheaders that said, you know, obviously they've seen what we can do, but we feel like the things that we didn't show are now a massive advantage because how they played the things that didn't work. It's like you said, you can get consumed with that, though.
1: Yeah.
0: You can get consumed with what worked, didn't work, and then how to react to it instead of just, hey, we got to go execute our plan, and this is our plan.
1: Well, the thing that I would say is, like, it can become, for coaches, too, and players, like, it can become a little bit, I don't want to say a little overwhelming, but it can become a little bit, like I said, paralysis by analysis. You can overanalyze the plan. So a two-week plan is helpful. Like, I only had to do this once, and it was tricky, and it was a two-week gap between playing the same team. So it was one game in between, so there's one extra game of film to be able to break down. But you can set things up, but you can probably, you got to avoid getting too cute too. Like, all right, hey, we're overthinking this. Like, let's go back to the drawing board and do it the way that we're supposed to do it. Like, let's just make sure we're in a good spot, as opposed to, all right, hey, this is what we got, this is what we're doing, here's how we're doing it, everything else. Like, you got to make sure it's not overloading the players because they're going up there with too much information.
0: Yep, it would be one.
1: It's a delicate balance.
0: Yeah, there would be some difficulties with it when you think about just how it was going to line up, how you were going to manage it, what you were going to do with it. Could be complicated. Not complicated, though, when you call K&T.
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0: All right, when we come back on the other side of the break, we're going to talk a little current college football. I have some sort of hybrid trivia for the guys. Did you know? But it'll be an interesting practice statistically on where some things are right now in college football currently. We still have more time to spend on this entire Brennan Sorsby situation. Billy Lucci's going to be with us at 9 a.m. today. We'll talk some of the college coaches that are going to be in different places, what they're going to be able to do this year. There is another lawsuit that's taking place in college football. However, it is a team suing a former player, which just doesn't sound right. Doesn't sound like something that should be happening, but yet here we are. We also have our position draft that we're going to continue today. A lot to get going, a lot to talk about. SEC baseball tournament begins today. 800-239-9569. You want to get in, text in 205-834-9450. We talk current stats in college football next, right here on Jocks. 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
22: 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What a way to open the Western Conference Finals with the San Antonio Spurs stealing home court advantage after an absolute marathon, 122-115. 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Victor Wembanyama, a cheat code. I'm Drake Toll.
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0: All right, welcome back in. McElroy and Kubik in the morning. It's 8 a.m. Hour number two underway right here on Jocks. I have a fun practice that I want to run by the guys that will take some thought and going to go ahead and ask on the front end, no cheating. 800-239-9569. You want to get in, you can also text in 205-834-9450. Current statistical leaders in college football, active leaders in college football. 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
1: You say it's an easy one.
2: All right.
1: I don't know if I'd go that far.
0: I'll say this. Getting one of the top three should probably be pretty easy.
1: Josh Hoover
0: is number one, 9,629 yards. He did that in 36 games.
1: I didn't cheat.
2: Played a lot of ball.
1: No typing.
0: Before we asked the question, you did.
1: I didn't. I don't even know what categories you're asking me. There's no way of me cheating.
0: Would you like to take a guess at any other quarterbacks that may be in the top five or the top ten?
1: Yeah. Does Division II count?
0: No.
1: Fair question. You basically have to be a three-year starter.
2: Right. Those still laying around.
0: And probably not at the same place.
1: Probably not. Like, Mestemaker would make some sense, but he's only played 14 games, 15 Correct. Games. Right. So he's probably not going to be enough. Jaden Mayava.
0: He is number six currently, career passing yards, 34 games, 7,997.
2: I'm going to take a flyer. Let's play a lot of ball. Rocco Beck.
0: Rocco Beck, number two.
2: Okay.
0: 42 career games. So he would have the most games of the top 10 on this list, 9,274 yards. Yes.
2: Oh, wow. That's actually good.
0: There's a quarterback who improved vastly with one aspect of his game that we talked about a week ago that is back. And it was a little bit of a surprise that he was back.
1: I think
2: TJ Finley.
0: If does get extra years of eligibility, probably would make the list. Yes.
2: That's why.
0: But I don't know if he's getting that extra year or not.
2: That's true. Right. Yeah. Surprised that he's back.
0: We were surprised he had another year, and he's back with the same school. Has a win against Mississippi State in his career. In a non-conference game in Starkville.
1: There's a few people that have done that. He really narrowed it down.
0: Yeah. I don't think Josh Hoover's got that. I don't think Rocco Becht has that.
1: Jalen
0: Rayner would be fourth. I don't think he has that at Iowa State.
2: A win at Mississippi State, non-con.
1: I'm going to say the quarterback at Toledo.
0: No, that would be Noah Fifita at Arizona, number three. 40 career games, 9,183 yards. I mentioned Rayner now going to Iowa State at four. Mikey Keene would be five, going to Arizona State. Fresno State, Michigan for a minute, 39 games, 8,245. You mentioned Mayava, he would be sixth. Seven would be the best returning quarterback in the ACC, as in played in the ACC last year.
1: Your guy, Steve Angeli.
0: Good player, but no.
1: Darian Mensah.
0: No, it's not. It's Kevin Jennings, SMU. Oh. 7,700.
1: Really? I would think Mensah would have more yards than...
0: He's actually not in the top 10. Number eight is a transfer into the Southeastern Conference that, covering this radio show, should have been first of mine.
1: Byron Brown.
0: Correct.
2: Yeah.
0: 35 games, 7,690 yards. Anthony Calandria, who you've brought up, Greg, at Nebraska, you think is going to have a pretty good year.
1: Yeah.
0: He would be ninth. And Owen McCown at UTSA would be 10th in your current active passing yards in college football. 7,461, 37 games from McCown. I feel like he's been there for a minute.
1: Yeah.
0: Okay, let's try career passing touchdowns. This could be a lot of the same names, but just the order will
1: Josh be different. Hoover.
0: Noah Fifita, actually, is number one. 73 career touchdown passes in 40 games. Hoover would be two with 71.
1: Okay.
2: Rocco Bick.
1: Just didn't throw a lot of fourth. Touchdowns.
0: Correct, yeah. He would be fourth, not third. We're still missing third.
1: Brennan Sorsby.
0: Not on the list in this top 10.
1: Okay.
0: Mikey Keene, third. I wouldn't have gotten that one.
1: Gosh, that's such... He's got 65
0: career touchdown passes.
1: Okay.
0: Byron Brown would be fifth behind Rocco Beck with 61. And there are two new names towards the bottom of this top 10. One was mentioned in our previous round of guessing. Sorsby actually is number seven, Greg, with 60 career touchdown passes.
2: Okay. TJ Finley.
0: Still not here.
1: Mestemakers in the 40s.
0: Not there either. No. Owen McCown is up to tied for fifth with Byron Brown at 61. So those two have 61 career touchdowns.
1: Okay.
0: Coming in behind Sorsby at seven would be Darian Mensa at eight.
1: All right.
0: 56 career touchdown passes. Then Jennings with 55 and Caden Veltkamp at FAU with 54.
2: Oh, yeah. Yeah.
1: That's a lot.
0: All right, now we're going to have some fun. Current career rushing leader in Division I college football. Career rushing yards. I'm going to go ahead and warn you, not as much fun as our next category.
1: The next one's really fun?
0: Yes.
1: All right.
2: All right.
0: This should be...
1: I mean, Ahmad Hardy.
0: Number one, 3,000 yards.
1: Okay.
0: 25 games.
1: Pretty good.
2: Yeah.
0: Yes. The next closest has 32 games and is almost 200 yards behind him.
1: Wow.
0: He is transferring again this year.
1: Oh, gosh.
0: We thought it was going to be a
1: really...
0: Mekhi
1: Hughes.
0: Yes. 2,849 yards, 32 career games.
1: Okay.
0: Three you will not get. Jalen Buckley, Western Michigan, has played 38 career games, 2,716 yards.
2: Oh, yeah. Oh, J-Buck.
0: Four, Cam Edwards, Michigan State, 36 games, 2,690 yards. LJ Martin, BYU, would be next.
1: As I say, he'd be in the short list for me.
0: Any others you want to try to throw in there?
1: Cam Cook.
0: Nope. It's a good guess, though.
1: Jaheim.
0: There's an obvious name on this list who was beneficial in the playoffs last year that I thought would be much higher.
1: Mark Fletcher?
0: Yes. 10th. 2,313 career yards in 36 games.
1: He just has never gotten a ton of carries.
0: No, he's not just a... He doesn't compile a ton of stats.
1: No.
0: There's a guy that people probably should know that they don't, and that's Darius Taylor, Minnesota.
1: Yeah,
0: 2,455 yards. He's 8th. Jaden Thomas, UNLV, is 7th. Fletcher was 10th. 9th. I don't think you guys would have gotten this one. And I almost want to save it. I'm going to save it. Because number 9 on this list for yards is number 1 on the career rushing touchdown list.
1: Really? Okay, yeah, save it.
0: Current active career rushing touchdown leaders in college football. This one's just going to mess with your brain.
1: It's got to be a touchdown vulture.
0: Fair.
2: You can tote that thing in the red zone. What conference?
0: I'm not doing it.
2: Oh.
0: It's the Big 12.
1: Devin Dampier.
0: Number one, 33 career rushing touchdowns.
2: Nice.
0: Also, the 9th leading career rushing yardage leader in college
1: football.
0: It's not
1: crazy surprising.
0: Well, he's played 33 games.
1: Yeah.
0: Yeah. I mean, it's a decent amount of games, and obviously, like you said, you get close to the red zone, he runs the ball in. Number two, with 31 career touchdowns in 35 games out of the SEC.
2: Not named Ahmad Hardy.
0: Ahmad Hardy won 25 games.
1: Yeah. Jaden Bott hasn't played enough. No, he hasn't played enough games.
0: has not played a game as a Southeastern Conference player.
1: Byron Brown.
0: Yes.
2: Ah.
0: Byron Brown currently has the second most touchdowns all time for active college football players with 31. Three, Jaden Thomas, UNLV. Ahmad Hardy would be four with 29. We mentioned Jalen Buckley. He would be next. Cam Edwards, Michigan State, we mentioned him. He would be next. Mark Fletcher, 26. Tied with Mark Fletcher at seven from Oklahoma.
1: John Mateer?
0: Yes, 26 career rushing touchdowns.
1: That's a lot more than... Oh, he had a bunch last year. He had like 15 last year, I feel like.
0: Braden Bennett, Eastern Michigan, 25. Cam Cook, your boy, West Virginia, 25. Caleb Hawkins, Oklahoma State, 25.
1: It's crazy because Caleb Hawkins only played 1 year.
0: 13 games.
1: Think about that.
2: Toting that thing, mate.
1: 25 touchdowns in 1 year.
0: Current active career receiving yards leader in college football. Probably the easiest guess of the day.
1: Well, Jeremiah Smith
0: is number one with 2,558 in 29 games.
1: Okay. Yes.
0: He's a good 200 yards ahead of a wide receiver from FAU that I'm going to assume you guys don't know.
2: Ah, not ringing a bell.
0: Easton Messer.
2: Oh, Easton Messer. Yeah.
0: But he's there with Colton Van Camp, and so they've had the same quarterback, same receiver there. By the way, he is second in career receiving yards right now all time, 2,373, and has played 44 games.
1: I was going to say 40 plus.
2: Oh, so he's been, he's been around for a while.
0: 44 games.
1: Yes. So he's averaging 11 a year going into his fifth year.
0: He's coming back. Okay.
1: FAU's had some deep playoff runs, though.
0: Number three, actually a really good receiver, Pafole Ashlock, Hawaii, 37 games, 2,288. Amari Thomas, Houston, just over 2,000 yards. This is one, if we kept going, there's a couple. Do you want to try to throw out a couple names in the top 10? I think you can get a couple of these names in here.
1: Okay.
0: One, coming off injury that would have been a massive impact player last year. Did not get injured in season. That probably gave
1: him. Oh, yeah, Evan Stewart.
0: Correct.
1: So you got Evan Stewart.
0: But he's still only 1776, and he's number 10.
1: Yeah. Well, he didn't have, like, a ton of big games 2 years ago.
0: But, no, think about that, though. I mean,
1: it was like Tez Johnson.
0: We're seeing receivers put up 1,300 yards in a season. Evan Stewart's played in 31 games and has 1,776 yards. It just shows you that outside of Jeremiah Smith, the elite receivers are not sticking around.
1: No.
2: Like, no.
0: They're out.
1: Deuce Robinson.
0: Yes. 36 games. 1,828 yards. He's currently seventh.
1: Eric Singleton.
0: Number five. 2,002 yards in 36 career games. I would have guessed more actual receiving yards than that in that many games, but has obviously other yards as well. So.
1: I know Ryan Williams like 1,700 or 1,600.
0: So yeah, the couple others. Jace Brown coming into LSU.
1: Yeah.
0: 1972. Chase Sewell, Penn State. Obviously been there with his quarterback at Iowa State. And then Trent Walker, Houston, 1,790 in 36 career games.
1: Houston with two guys in the top 10. Who would have had that?
0: Now, this list, not very different. Career receiving touchdowns.
2: Jeremiah Smith.
0: Yeah, 27 in 29 games.
1: Deuce Robinson.
0: Deuce Robinson is not on this list.
1: Really?
0: Mm. Pafole Ashlock, Hawaii, 23. Amari Thomas, 23. Devin McQuinn, Ohio State, has 16 in 32 games. Transfer.
1: Clearly. I think we would know him if he played at Ohio State and had 16 touchdowns last game.
0: Creshawn McCray, Michigan State. Easton Messer again, FAU. Coy Eakin, Texas Tech, is in there.
1: Wow. Yeah, he's a good player.
0: Javon Tracy, Minnesota. Victor Snow, not Jack, NC State. Mm. 14 touchdowns in 35 games. This is, shows you just like a little bit of longevity can get you on this list. Mm-hmm. Kenny Odom, South Florida, 14. And then Isaiah Horton, 14 career touchdowns in 42 games. By the way, Easton Messer, FAU, also 44 games. Javon Tracy, Minnesota, also 44 games.
2: Yeah.
0: There's going to be a lot of players going over 50 games this year.
2: Yeah.
1: 50.
0: Do you think you know who leads, or should we get roll to the other side? Because we had defense next.
1: But I want to go back. You just said, let me. Or do we go to the other side? What are you saying leads with? Pancakes? PFF grade?
2: Everybody on Iowa.
1: Top PFF grade ever for O-line in the last 3 years.
0: We don't have career active offensive line stats. Sorry.
1: What?
0: No, we don't. We do have some defensive numbers that I think will be very difficult for people to come up with answers, and some will be very easy to come up with answers to. So we will get to those on the other side. Before we do that, Greg, tell our listeners about Brombergs.
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5: Hey, y'all, Lewis at the Capitol Oyster Bar over here on that beautiful Alabama River. 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The osprey or any time now could bust open their eggs. 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So check it all out down here at the restaurant. And let me tell you, Sunday afternoon at 4 o'clock, Miss Danielle Nicole's in town. 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You're welcome. 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And come on down here and check out the baby osprey. 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
7: All right, let's look at some defensive statistics. Active leaders in college football right now. Let's go over to the defensive side of the ball.
8: Let's just table it for a half second.
7: Okay.
8: Quick question. Amazed by the amount of guys that are in the G5 and haven't been scooped up.
7: Yes.
8: Right?
9: Mm-hmm.
7: Specifically, the bottom
8: receiver
7: half of some
8: especially.
7: Of those top tens, when you looked at where some of those guys were. Now, you have a couple that maybe just from a size perspective, it's why they're not there. But
8: it's got to be it. But it's just surprising. Like, I feel like every super high-end G5 receiver is

0: getting a shot. Like, all right,
1: Easton Messer playing 44 games at FAU. Like, there's not a higher level team that wants to bring him in.
0: Just production, like production. Sure, like an Indiana, for example. Like, Indiana is all about production over potential. Like, I don't necessarily care what your ceiling is. I want a really high floor. And I'm just surprised that there's as many guys playing for the same team year over year when all these G5 programs are, like, desperate to bring in highly productive players.
1: Absolutely.
0: It's surprising.
1: I would agree with that. Okay, career sacks leaders currently in college football.
0: Keldrick Falk.
2: He doesn't play anymore. He's a Tennessee Titan.
0: But think about if he did play this year.
2: He would still be a Tennessee Titan.
0: He'd have at least 2.5 sacks like last year.
2: Wow. That was unnecessary.
0: I'm just in a bad mood. Can't find my bag. Got to go to the airport.
2: Don't take it out on Auburn.
0: I'm going to take it out on you. And you're wearing a length shirt.
1: I will say
0: today.
1: This. Number one should be easy. It's a big name.
2: Dylan Stewart.
1: No.
2: Colin Simmons.
1: That would have been my guess, though. Dylan Stewart would have been one. Colin Simmons is number one. He has 21 career sacks.
0: I think he had 10 year one. Or 11 year one.
2: What'd he do?
1: Dylan Stewart is not in the top 10.
0: What? You love him. I'm trying to tell you.
1: I'm just letting you know he's not in the top 10.
2: It's all those doggone double teams.
0: He does, he does get a little attention. Yeah. I have seen triple teams against Dylan Stewart on a regular basis. Tight end and running back, same side with tackle to help on Dylan Stewart. So it does happen.
1: I think there are maybe three, possibly four more that Greg could possibly get on this list. I don't think you guys are going to knock out like 7 or 8 of these.
0: Okay.
1: But have at it if you'd like to take another shot.
0: John Henry Daly
1: is not on the list.
0: What?
1: No. There is a specific defender who is opening up against an SEC team that we brought up last week that we both really like. Plays hard. Edge player.
0: Oh, Louisville.
1: Correct.
0: Yeah.
1: Clev Lubin. 18 career sacks. By the way, in 23 games.
0: He's a dude now.
1: The fewest amount of games by anybody on this list. Now, Colin Simmons, 29 games, 21 sacks. That's pretty good, too. Like, you give him credit for that.
0: Yeah, he can go.
1: Number two is tied at second, Anthony Smith, Minnesota, 19.5 sacks.
0: He's a good player.
1: He's tied with Trey White, who was probably hidden by all the other guys at Texas Tech last year, but 19.5 career sacks. Fourth is an SEC player that we love.
0: Taylor Wine.
1: No.
0: He didn't have enough.
1: Who is not known for his sacks yet, but does have the ability to go get them.
0: Will Taron Perkins.
1: Correct. Did you say Will Levis?
2: Will Eccles.
1: He was known for his sacks, too.
0: I say Will. Okay, so most career sacks taken.
1: Tied with Santarin Perkins with 18.5 sacks would be Mateo Uiagalelei at Oregon. Another Oregon player at 7, Greg, with 17 sacks. Correct.
0: I like Tuiati better than Uiagalelei when it comes to getting after the quarterback.
1: 8, I don't think anybody was going to get this one. He's been playing for a while.
0: Just tell me the school.
1: Boise.
0: No.
1: Jaden Virgin Morgan.
2: Tried to warn you.
1: 45 career games.
2: Play a lot.
1: Yes.
0: They made deep playoff runs.
1: 9th from Miami.
0: Transfer from Mizzou. No.
1: Muhammad Tor.
0: Toure.
1: Pardon me.
0: He's a linebacker off the ball. That's interesting.
1: 15.5 sacks.
2: Toure.
1: You ready for this?
0: He's played 50 games.
1: No.
2: 47.
1: He's played 52 career games.
2: It's a lot of ball, baby.
0: In his defense, is year 8 coming up. Dude's had like 4 knees.
1: Number 10 like, is Trey Smith out of Arizona, 14 career sacks. Would you like to attempt to guess who is your active leader in career tackles? Whew. He plays on the most stat compiling defense in college football.
0: Stat compiling,
1: which
0: defense.
1: Probably should give it away to Damian from
2: Texas Tech.
1: Yes.
0: Why was this like a topic of conversation?
1: No. Just think everybody thinks their individual players are great, and it's kind of like no, it's a lot of it's what they do.
2: Oh, look how screen.
1: Ben Roberts, 280 career tackles.
0: Look how funnel.
1: Tavian Combs. New Mexico, 264.
2: Oh, yeah.
0: Okay.
2: Really? He's a dog.
1: Muhammad Toure, 251 in 52 games.
0: Okay.
1: And then a guy who transferred to a Big Ten team who I absolutely love, undersized linebacker, you aren't going to get. It's Jacob Manu from Arizona, 241.
0: Where is he now?
1: Washington. Went with his head coach.
0: All right. Mm.
1: Five, Cade Ulave, BYU.
0: Yeah. Transfer. He was at Cal.
1: Six, If You Say So, out of LSU.
2: TJ Goddard.
0: Whit Weeks.
1: Ty Benefield.
0: Really?
1: 235 tackles. Got me. Seven, Ethan Weslowski, Oklahoma State, transferring in. Eight, Kyle Efford, 223 career tackles out of Georgia Tech.
0: Efford, yeah, good player.
1: Nine, out of Minnesota. Is Minnesota going to be good this year?
0: Yeah, Minnesota's always solid.
2: It'll be all right.
1: Maverick Baranowski.
2: Yep.
1: 221 career tackles.
3: That's name. Okay.
2: That fits.
1: And then 10th, Keaton Thomas, Ole Miss, 219 career tackles, transferring in there. Okay. Career interceptions.
2: This is going to be fun.
1: Good luck.
2: Keon Sapp.
1: There are a couple names on here that you're going to know, but there are some names you're not going to know. Keon Sapp is not on the list. By the way, the career leader is 9.
2: Wow.
1: Braden Alls, Iowa State.
0: Still there?
1: Transferring in.
0: Oh, I was like, like, what?
1: Yeah,
0: I didn't know there was anybody left.
1: With 8, Javion Cole, Arizona, Jeremiah Cooper, Penn State, and Amari Farrell, Indiana.
0: Farrell.
1: Malcolm Hartsog, Arizona. He's transferring into Arizona. Now, here come a couple names you guys will know. 7, Khalil Barnes, Georgia, transferring in. Elijah Green, Tulsa. Martell Height, Vanderbilt, has 7 career interceptions. Bray Hubbard, Alabama, 7 career interceptions. Evan Johnson, quarterback, BYU. Ricardo Jones, safety, Vanderbilt. Mm. Leonard Moore, Notre Dame, 7 career interceptions.
2: Okay.
0: By the way, it is hard to have 7 career interceptions at corner when they don't even try. Well,
1: especially when they know you're good.
0: Yeah.
1: They don't even try. Good for a minute. Rod Moore, safety, Michigan, has 7. And Preston Zachman, transfer into Indiana, 7 career interceptions as well. So a cool story that was on CBSSports.com from Cody Nagel. The only disappointing part is he didn't put our career leaders in kicking statistics up there that we could have discussed. Biggest surprise, statistically. Individual statistics.
0: Honestly, how few guys are at like 50-plus games? That might be the biggest surprise. How few guys are at 40-plus games? There's only a couple. No,
1: not as many.
0: Not
1: as you
0: that
1: think.
0: Many. I just would think there'd be a lot more.
1: A lot of guys knocking on the door, like Byron Brown, 35, Kevin Jennings, 39, Mikey Keene, 39. But I also feel like Mikey Keene's gone like 2 full years without playing. You know, he's still got good numbers that's up there. You know, you got Cam Edwards, 36, Mark Fletcher, 36. So a lot of guys that are kind of knocking on the door. And it would have been interesting to kind of look at some other numbers to see who's going to probably pass a bunch of these guys. Like, who's close that can get past a few of them. But pretty crazy to think about.
0: Very.
1: Yep.
0: I am.
1: But like Jeremiah Smith, no surprise there.
0: No. No, there's not a ton of surprises. Like we kind of talked about, the amount of small school guys that are still at their respective schools, that's surprising.
1: Yes.
0: The amount of guys that have not played 40-plus games, maybe we're just phasing out of that time frame, that time, of course, getting further and further away from COVID.
1: Thankfully.
0: No longer seeing the COVID years. So that's probably a little eye-opening. The other thing, too, the amount of guys that are transferring. Not the surprise to see guys going up necessarily, but to see guys going from Power 5 to Power 5 to enhance their opportunities as a college football player. Like Jace Brown, for example, leaving a pretty good situation to Kansas State going to LSU. It's not it's a jump up, obviously, in platform, up likely in productivity, pay, all those things. But I just am surprised that guys would leave good situations to find better situations. There's To me, sometimes the grass is not always greener, and
1: fair.
0: It's a little surprising there's a few of those guys as well.
1: Well, a lot of guys that have compiled a lot of career statistics that are moving with their head coach as well. And so they've talked about it with the quarterbacks. You know, a couple of those guys leaving great situations, but it's with their head coach to go somewhere else. By the way, Jeremiah Smith, just to put some of the ridiculousness in perspective, 43 receptions this year, and he will surpass Emeka Egbuka as the all-time leader at Ohio State. 341 yards to take over the all-time receiving yards leader held by...
3: Michael Thomas.
2: Chris Olave.
1: Close. John.
2: Terry McLaurin.
0: Wait.
1: That is not close to Michael Thomas at all.
3: Garrett Wilson?
0: Wait, so Michael Thomas is number one?
1: No, I said close. He said Michael Thomas. I said close.
0: Oh, Egbuka's one.
1: No. 341 yards to overtake Michael Jenkins.
2: Oh.
1: 9 touchdown receptions to pass Chris Olave with 35. So he will be if he's healthy, he'll lead Ohio State in everything receiving, which is pretty ridiculous to think about based on the receivers they've had.
0: Very.
1: So.
3: And he can come back if he wanted.
1: Yeah.
2: He
1: could probably come back 3 or 4 times.
3: Oh, true, right, yeah.
1: To just keep asking for more eligibility. So. It'll be fun to watch this year, that's for sure.
0: Very.
1: All right, we will get away from some of the college football statistics and go back to a couple of lawsuits, but we also have our SEC positional draft coming up that we have to get into today.
4: 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And let me tell you, Sunday afternoon at 4 o'clock, Miss Danielle Nicole's in town. 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
9: Getting your heart broken can be really rough. It'll happen to most of us at some point in our lives. It's not just an emotional experience. It's a physical one, too, often described as getting the wind knocked out of you, a knot in your stomach, trouble sleeping. I recently spoke about this with Dr. Yoram Yovel, a psychiatrist and neuroscientist. He was on my podcast, Chasing Life. Now, he told me heartbreak doesn't have to last forever, and while your inclination might be to withdraw, isolate, and shut down, it's often the opposite of what supports healing. One of the things that helps us the most is reconnecting to other people you love. And the reverse is also true, he said. If someone you care about is struggling, don't give up on them. You hold the power to comfort loved ones that are in deep physical or emotional distress. I'm Dr. Sanjay Gupta, helping you live a better life.
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0: All right, welcome back in. McElroy and Kubelik in the morning. Kind of a cool look statistically there at some of the current active leaders in college football. Sort of where they are and who might be able to climb the furthest, who finishes maybe as the season as number one as far as active passing yards, touchdowns. I thought probably the biggest surprise to me were some of the rushing touchdown numbers.
1: Yeah.
0: Devin Dampier being number one, Byron Brown being number two.
1: It's surprising in theory, but at the end of the day, looking at how offenses have evolved to bring in the quarterback, it's not that surprising.
0: I just wouldn't have been at the top of my mind to guess those first. Byron Brown two, Devin Dampier one, I wouldn't have thrown those out. I wouldn't have guessed John Mateer was in the top 10 of career rushing touchdowns in college football.
1: But if you think like bigger pictures, you take a step back after reading the list, all right, I get it.
0: Oh, for sure.
1: You know.
0: Yeah. But when we have, you know, guys like you mentioned, Cam Cook, and Ahmad Hardy, and Mark Fletcher, who have all been playing multiple years, you would have thought, they'll probably be towards the top. And just, they weren't. So kind of an interesting look. We've talked a lot about Brendan Sorsby today, his attorney, how they're attempting to get a couple of years back for him. Feels a little bit odd, the direction they're taking, but also feels like, hey, you understand it.
1: Yeah.
0: And that's it.
1: Correct.
0: Don't think it's going to work. I don't look at it as something that is going to be accomplished, but hey, they're putting forth, I guess, the effort that they need to.
1: Not surprising.
0: No. Also last night, Greg, the SCORE Act has been pulled from the House floor voting scheduled this week per Yahoo Sports. Is that surprising? Or is it because this new bill that's going to be introduced is essentially going to take it over?
1: I think because the SCORE Act and the SAFE Act, those are partisan acts. One in favor of the Republicans, one in favor of the Democrats. It sounds like the new bill that's being floated and potentially put forth this week is going to be more bipartisan, more comprehensive, and provide more protection. So there's optimism surrounding this bipartisan bill that's being presented. I believe Cruz and Cantwell are the two that are behind it. So those two, assuming this gets put forth, by all accounts, according to those that I've talked to, it is an all-encompassing bill.
0: It is.
1: And if it does get pushed, it's really going to be great for college football, based on my understanding of what's in it. Haven't read it, haven't seen it. Everything that we have right now are just little breadcrumbs. But based on what I've been told, it's big time.
0: It's a lot, though. And the SEC and the Big Ten are not on board with it yet, which you understand because it pulls the TV rights. And by doing that,
1: well, it frees you up to pull the TV rights. It doesn't necessarily mean that the TV rights are immediately enacted. The pooling together is immediate. But it does provide clarity. It expands the Sports Broadcasting Act. It also provides some antitrust protection based on my understanding of it. So I understand the SEC and the Big Ten at this point are still very hesitant to pool rights and have presented multiple arguments why pooling rights would not be beneficial to their long-term success. It's two trains of thought. Some think that pooled rights are absolutely going to improve the revenues tenfold. Some think that you're better off creating competition with other networks just by selling 16 teams. It's not like we know. We've never seen before what's right, what's not. But it will be interesting to see if those pooled rights do come. And if this does get passed, the pooling rights, is that a guarantee? Is that automatic? I don't know. We'll see.
0: Sure. A couple of news items before we get to break, and then we'll have our SEC player draft on the other side. NFL owners expected to vote at spring league meetings that Nashville is going to host Super Bowl LXIV. That is what?
1: LXIV?
2: 64.
0: Wow, y'all are smart. That'll be February of 2030. So pretty cool. New stadium going in. They pretty much knew they were going to get it when they were going to build the stadium. But, hey, now it's going to be official this week.
1: Well, considering they built to the exact capacity needed to host the Super Bowl, kind of saw the writing on the wall there.
0: 2,000 over.
2: Let's go.
1: All right, what are the odds that Titans are playing in it?
0: Slim to none.
2: Hold on now. We're building towards the future.
0: Slim to none.
3: Jack and expletive and Jack left town.
0: Jordan Te'amu DC Defenders quarterback has been ruled out for the remainder of the season. He had a knee injury in that game that we had against Louisville. Tried to come back and play, couldn't make it go, and hate to see that. Jason Bean and Spencer Sanders are going to be their quarterbacks moving forward. It did not look great with Spencer on Saturday. So, and that's a team that some people thought was the best team in the league going into that game against Louisville. They lost him early. Did not look like the best team in the league anymore. They're very much a momentum team, in my opinion. And they kind of have to have things going their way, or else it just doesn't really roll for them.
1: So, yeah.
0: We also mentioned SEC baseball tournament beginning today. We have other things to get to, like our SEC positional draft. On the docket today, tight ends. We will draft them next right here on Jocks.
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5: 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And let me tell you, Sunday afternoon at 4 o'clock, Miss Danielle Nicole's in town. 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
15: Getting your heart broken can be really rough. It'll happen to most of us at some point in our lives. It's not just an emotional experience, it's a physical one too. Often described as getting the wind knocked out of you, a knot in your stomach, trouble sleeping. I recently spoke about this with Dr. Yoram Yovel, a psychiatrist and neuroscientist. He was on my podcast, Chasing Life. Now, he told me heartbreak doesn't have to last forever. And while your inclination might be to withdraw, isolate, and shut down, it's often the opposite of what supports healing. One of the things that helps us the most is reconnecting to other people you love. And the reverse is also true, he said. If someone you care about is struggling, don't give up on them. You hold the power to comfort loved ones that are in deep physical or emotional distress. I'm Dr. Sanjay Gupta, helping you live a better life.
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12: Montgomery,
0: the one that we will be selecting, may not go quite as long as some of our others have.
1: No, there's a lot of tight ends.
0: Okay, you want to extend this one out?
2: No.
1: We good. We Gucci.
0: Okay. Damian will have the first selection today. Greg, you'll be in the middle. I will draft last in this round, first in the next round. Damian, you're up.
2: No, we can't get the paper in there fast enough. Trey Des Green, LSU.
0: Yeah, I figured that was going to be the first one off.
1: Good upside.
0: Yeah.
2: We're going to throw it to him.
0: Gregory, you would be next.
2: It's a good value there. It's at number two.
0: There's actually a couple guys I feel like could come off the board next.
1: That's what I'm saying. There's a handful of pretty good tight ends coming back in the league. I actually think tight end has become as important as pretty much, pretty much any position in the sport. It's crazy important. I will go Lawson Lucky.
0: It's a good one.
1: I think Lawson Lucky is going to have a nice season from Georgia. There's some questions about what he can do at the end of the line of scrimmage. I don't really care. I think if you use him the right way, he can create some problems for some teams.
0: Good. Easy pick for me here next. I think you all know where I'm going. That's going to be Brett Norfleet out of Missouri. And then
1: look how block.
0: A little bit of a flyer on what would be the number four overall selection at tight ends, and it's going to be Elias Williams out of Georgia. Number 10, if you saw him last year, did not play a ton, but a little bit that you did see him, it looks like it could be special. 6'7", 255. He's not afraid to get in there and mix it up at the line of scrimmage, but freak show off the line of scrimmage down the field.
1: Yeah.
0: And I think the little bit of uncertainty, the ceiling is absolutely worth it with that young man.
1: Yeah, I can get on board with that. I think it makes some real sense. I will go Hayden Hansen next. Florida to Oklahoma. Probably not going to be an outrageous contributor from a pass catching standpoint, but as far as just being well rounded and being able to be an effective blocker while also having some soft hands, even though he can't really run the way you'd like for him to run, I think he's got a chance to have a nice season.
0: Okay.
2: I'm going Cole Spence at Vanderbilt.
0: He's tough. Not as quite as athletic, but if you're looking for a guy in line, I think he can be your guy. He's a guy that I appreciate how he operates there. I will go Luke Haas, Ole Miss. We've seen him be really successful at Arkansas and then a little bit dinged up at Ole Miss, and then Daquan Wright got in the way, so he wasn't going to be the main target there.
1: Yeah.
0: But I think a very well-rounded tight end, pretty tough, good enough in the open field to be able to hurt you. Not overly dynamic, but reliable when he's healthy, but he's got to be on the field.
1: Well, that's a big part of it.
2: Availability.
1: Availability is the best ability, as you know.
0: It does help when you're out there actually able to suit up and play.
1: You got another one. Unless you're...
0: No, this is you.
1: No, you just went one. You have one more.
0: Hold on, Damien, you picked Cole Spence?
2: Yeah.
0: You should have picked next then. I'm sorry.
2: Oh, that's all good.
0: That was
1: Cole couldn't run up there fast enough. Yeah.
17: He did run up there, yeah.
2: Well, yeah, hey. Since you spoke so glowingly of him, I'll take Luke Haas.
1: There you go.
0: Luke Haas off the board. Sorry.
1: Wow.
0: Just handing that one over.
1: It was a trade.
0: Handing it over. You're welcome.
2: I appreciate that.
1: Just a trade right there. Didn't see it coming.
2: Trying to find that missing piece.
0: G-Mac on the board. Sorry.
1: Good. I was very confused for a minute. I was like, all right, hang on. Maybe I missed one here, but maybe not. I'm going to go Josh Ford at Alabama. I have a lot of blockers. I got Lawson Lucky early. Yep. He'll be able to create some matchups. He'll be able to provide some opportunities in the passing attack. And then I've since gone multiple guys that are going to be decent on the end of the line of scrimmage.
0: Okay, so I have two picks here. I'm going to go Ethan Davis, Tennessee first. I think he's a little bit of a better pass catcher than he gets credit for.
1: Mm-hmm.
0: I don't think a lot of people look at him and say, yeah, he's a guy that, you know, is dynamic when he's out running routes and can sort of be that guy. But I think he's a guy that's going to be able to help you there. There's a couple that I'm debating here, and I don't think I'm going to go with them there. There's a couple that I'm 100% not certain if they're going to be back or not next year. And I need to kind of double check to make sure.
1: It's not an easy practice.
0: Is he going to be back or not? Because if he is, I'm going to take him. If not, then I can't take him if he's not going to be back. Like, Jack Injuries is not back. So we're not taking him. He's off the board. Not going to be one that we're looking at and that we're going to go bank on and try to rely on. So we will take Brady Hunt, South Carolina.
1: You just like the South Carolina tight end usage.
0: I do like the way they use him, and it's probably not going to be the same this year, so that might be one that works against me. But he's kind of your ultimate dirty work guy. Line him up at H-back, line him up at fullback, line him up in line. He's not going to beat you one-on-one down the field, but I feel like I already got a couple guys that can do that. So Brady Hunt, South Carolina would be my next pick.
1: All right, don't hate that one at all. I feel like this one's going to be a flyer. You're going to hate it. But there's a lot of buzz about him coming out of spring. I'm going Willie Rodriguez, Kentucky. Mm.
0: He was actually on the list there. I was considering him. But he's super athletic.
1: Yeah, there's a lot of buzz about him being a real weapon.
0: In that offense, I think he could be...
1: Well, think about how Oregon used their tight ends last year. I mean, very important position for
0: that. He's a good fit for that.
1: Yes.
0: Absolutely.
2: Cole might like this one because he's not the big fan of his brother. But I'm going Jake Johnson, tight end at Auburn now. Former North Carolina, former Texas A&M.
0: Former Auburn commit, too, if I'm not mistaken.
1: Wow.
2: Full circle moment.
0: I think he was. No, I think I think he was committed to Auburn and then ended up going to North Carolina. Probably, I guess, because the brother went. I don't really know exactly how that works.
2: He saw the error of his ways. Certain.
1: There you go.
2: It kind of went back. And was like, you know what?
0: Total flyer here. You ready?
1: Yes.
0: 100% flyer, and I'm taking Luke Harpring out of Florida.
1: Okay. Feel good about it?
0: One, he was in the system last year. Didn't do much, but he understands the system. It's probably going to be Philo at quarterback. At least I believe that. So he'll have some familiarity there, which Greg has already told us doesn't really matter. 13 catches, 158 yards last season, and his dad played college basketball. So
1: what more do you need?
0: That's all we need right there. 6'3", 240, I think familiarity in the offense, understanding of what needs to be done. Pretty athletic kid. I'll take Luke Harpering.
1: I'm going home cooking here. Jack Van Dorsalier, formerly of Tennessee, transferring to Oklahoma from South Lake Carroll High School. Just outside of Dallas-Fort Worth.
0: Okay.
1: In the Metroplex.
2: So he's a dragon, right?
1: Dragon.
2: Once a dragon, always a dragon.
1: Total flyer, but pretty good route runner. Well coached. Coach on the field.
2: Well, we are limited now.
0: Actually, we're not. There's one we missed.
1: I got it. I can't wait for Damian to miss it for the next two picks, and I'll take the next one.
2: Let's see.
0: The clock is ticking.
2: Oh, boy. We are limited.
18: This might be the Viking singing. His pick might get passed.
0: The pickings are now slim. I mean, we went four rounds.
1: Caleb Odom?
0: We're in the fifth round.
1: Caleb Odom.
0: If you're counting him as a tight end.
1: Right. Jumbo receiver.
0: Yeah, no, I mean, I think he...
1: Jumbo slot.
0: They said he was going to be a tight end. I will say, I think the steal of the draft would be, Greg, you getting Josh Ford in the third round.
1: Feel great about it.
0: He is going to be awesome at Alabama. But, Tre'Davious Green, Lawson Lucky, Brett Norfleet in the first round. Nobody wrong there. Kind of stretched a little bit with Williams Hanson Spence in the second round.
1: You had to go upside.
0: Luke Hawes, solid in the third, as well as Josh Ford. So Ethan Davis, also feel like a guy's been playing for Tennessee forever, is going to do exactly what you need him to. So maybe not as slim as we thought, the tight end position. Billy Lucci tells us what the tight ends at A&M look like next. 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If an SUV is the right call, Royal...
5: 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And let me tell you, Sunday afternoon at 4 o'clock, Miss Danielle Nicole's in town. 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
22: The battle lines are drawn in Lubbock County. Texas Tech quarterback Brennan Sorsby has officially filed a lawsuit and an emergency injunction against the NCAA, fighting to restore his eligibility. This is the same guy who placed over 10,000 bets, including on his own Indiana football team while at IU. Will he play again? I'm Drake Toll.
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0: 7:40. College football kicks off in 102 days. This is McElroy and Kubelik in the morning.
1: I say we keep the theme going here. We just drafted our SEC tight ends, a position that is a little bit in question in College Station right now. 9 a.m., hour number three underway right here. McElroy and Kubelik in the morning talking college football. There's a lot of other topics we've gotten to. We haven't spent a ton of time just discussing A&M with different people and kind of what they may look like, what they are. We had Chris Lowe a week ago, and that was sort of his team that he threw out that he said not getting enough run right now. Not enough people talking about that he feels like could sort of exceed expectations for what people believe they will be this year. So we get Billy Lucci on the phone to discuss exactly what he thinks they are right now. Find his work at Texags, creator of that, and obviously knows the program better than anybody. He's on the Higginbotham hotline. Start with tight end, Billy, because we just drafted SEC tight ends. We didn't have an A&M tight end off the board. Where is that position for the Aggies right now?
2: Well, you know, they went in the portal to get two. And I think that's where you're going to really see most of the playing time. Houston Thomas at UTSA is probably more the pass catcher. And what they're really hoping, I think, guys, that Richie Anderson, who they took from Fresno State, I think they're really hoping that he's a Nate Borkature type player for
1: them.
2: He's
1: tough. I watched his film. He's tough. He's a grinder. I like him.
2: Yeah. And that's what they need him to be. You know, and he can, kind of like Nate, he showed some really soft hands throughout the spring and can catch it and turn up field and go. And so to me, those are the two guys you're going to see, I think, in their hopes, kind of be really similar to what they had last year in Borkature and Theo Mellon-Orstrom, who transferred to SMU. Now, I don't think that's any kind of devastating loss. I do think Theo's going to catch a lot of passes there at SMU. But he is a guy that was going to be a senior that had been in the system. So it is one that I think, you know, I know that A&M definitely tried to keep, but I think they felt like they adequately replaced him. But Nate brought so much to the table in terms of like every single intangible and being in true every down, prototypical inline tight end, as you saw with the Jacksonville Jaguars taking him in the second round. That part, tight end, and then guys, if I'm being real honest, I think they might have less tight ends on the field this year than they did, and have them on the field less often than they did a season ago under Holman Wiggins.
3: Sounds like they're moving more towards a three-receiver set, and I do think that this group is going to be well-equipped to handle that. My biggest question is along both lines of scrimmage. Like last year, the D-line was great, lost a couple key pieces. How do you feel about the replacements that they have on the defensive line specifically?
2: I'm glad you said D-line, because O-line is just such a, you know, TBD with four portal starters coming from around the SEC. And then they brought back every meaningful guy. To me, that was the most impressive thing Elko and his staff did in terms of the roster in the offseason. They didn't lose any of those developmental O linemen. But on the D line, I'll tell you what, Mac, if I was going to tell you a position I felt better about in the spring, exiting spring drills than entering, it would be defensive line. That my perception changed quite a bit. And it started with watching Anto Saka and what he's able to, I think he's gonna be really, really good. Like when they took him from Northwestern, I know how hard they worked to make that one happen. And I said, okay, I think he's better than even they thought through spring ball. I think he's got some real dog in him. And he's different than Cassius Howell, but I think he's a guy that can be a really good SEC defensive end. Marco Jones is a guy to me that has to have a breakout. TJ Searcy's solid. DJ Hicks, all my scouting people that have come through believe DJ's a second or third round interior D lineman. He and CJ Mims out of North Carolina stood out. They took three portal interior guys. Mims really stood out to me. DJ Sanders, a second-year D-tackle. Landon Wink, those guys. I like the D-line, but to me, Saka and Marco Jones, if those two are what I think they are, I think that that unit suddenly has the depth. It's got the I think it'll be every bit as good as last year. My question is the pass rush when you take out a Cassius Howell. And a name to kind of remember that would be Ryan Henderson. He was not the most coveted defensive end off his own team at San Diego State, but I think they ended up taking him and thinking they got a steal out of that. And they were watching the DN that went to Tech. He was may have been the number one DN in the portal. They were watching him, saw Ryan, took Ryan. He came in. Kind of like every other time you looked up, it seemed like he was doing something good in spring practice. So I'm more confident about the D-line than I ever thought I would be coming out of spring practice.
1: Billy Lucci joining us on the Higginbotham Hotline, covers Texas A&M at Texags. The discussion on Marcel Reed and the improvement, if it gets there, will it be there? What gives you confidence that there will be maybe large steps taken in his game this season?
2: Well, I don't want to say this as if Marcel didn't work, because he has, but just per himself, per his dad, per his teammates, per his coaches, it's different this offseason. And I don't know what, and maybe it was just the way he finished the season. Let's be honest. Greg, you're a QB. Like, you end the year, forget about, even you end the year losing to your rival, you throw a couple picks, and then you turn it over three times against Miami, including on the last play, and otherwise had a terrific year. I think there should be no greater motivator than that. And I think Marcel, just something about the connection with him and his new quarterback coach Lynch, Joey Lynch, that he's been really locked in with him since Wiggins. Since Colin Klein left and Wiggins took over, his time spent with his quarterback coach individually is night and day different than it's been. I think Lynch and Wiggins are doing a lot to kind of do different things for Marcel that I think he's excited about, more comfortable with, and I think it's led directly to him really busting his ass in the offseason so far, and I think that'll carry over into this summer. But when I say different things, I mean like moving him around more, getting him throwing on the run, moving him outside the pocket a little bit intentionally. I don't mean design QB run game, but I think you might see a little bit more of that too. Because if you really think about it, they didn't do much of that at all last year. If you go back and watch the entire season, most of Marcel's rushing yards came when he just scrambled. So I'm not saying you're going to see a ton of that, but I do think you'll see more of it than you have at any point in his career.
3: Well, last year when you talked to Colin, he said a lot of his best runs were off scrambles. So it's like we were better off calling a pass play and then he takes off than we are calling a designed run. But it sounds like maybe they're altering that just a little bit.
2: But I do want to see him scramble more too, Greg.
3: Sure.
2: I agree with that. Like, I want to see him just be more decisive and just, trust himself throwing the ball a little more and just rip it, and then also sometimes just go. And also be decisive in throwing the ball away too as well. So hopefully we get a little bit more of all of that.
3: Yeah, I think it's perfectly reasonable. When you look at his progress as a player, a lot of it has to do with a couple of receivers gone. They bring Isaiah Horton in. You think Ashton Bethel-Roman will take a step. You like the tight ends. You like the offensive line. You like the running back room. What does the supporting cast look like around him to better enable him to maybe be a bit more consistent?
2: Yeah, I think you're talking about the group you just said, right? I think that supporting cast is, you lost Casey Concepcion, who was incredible. Mario Craver had a pretty amazing spring. Like, looked, he was electric. Isaiah Horton did what you guys know Isaiah Horton to do. You can imagine what he looked like in the spring. You guys have watched him enough to know what he brings to the table. I'd say two guys to remember in that receiving core. Terry Bussey looked as good as any player on the field for A&M for the 2 weeks before he got hurt. I think it was an ankle, and missed the rest of spring. Bussey had his teammates and coaches buzzing how good he looked. And I think he's just finally turned the corner and to become an actual wide receiver rather than this five-star, tiny East Texas town do-everything kid that played corner halfway through fall camp. Then they moved him to receiver, and I think he's finally made that adjustment. And then just file away the name Aaron Gregory. I know we just mentioned between you and I, Greg, a bunch of wide receivers. This dude's special. He's on another level. I think he's going to be a flat-out great wide receiver at A&M. And I think even though that room is so crowded right now with proven guys, you're going to see him have a day one, year one impact at the position. I think he's going to come in and be he's a highlight reel play waiting to happen. He moves unusually well for a receiver that's 6'3", and he's a very long-armed, long-legged receiver and just really quick, great routes, and exceptional hands and body control. And just they said from day one, it's just like he's an advanced – he's really advanced in terms of just being able to learn and understand the offense. He just picks it up really quickly. He's really prepared. So he's a guy that's going to have a day one impact. And then to me, the X factor, GMAC, they have to be able to run the ball, right? Like, I've been having this Marcel conversation the whole offseason with everyone. And his struggles also, it's not that he wasn't, at fault for them. He was, but they all started – South Carolina, they couldn't run the football. Texas, they could not run the football. And Miami, obviously, they could not run the football. Jamarion Morrow, in my opinion, has to be the breakout, like, year two player on this roster. And Morrow, he looked it in the spring. He flashed it against Florida last year and against LSU. But this is a guy that could be pretty electric coming out of the back, both as a runner and receiver. And I think he has to, because they've got to have a quality running game to take some of that pressure off of Marcel.
1: Billy Lucci joining us on the Higginbotham Hotline, talking Texas A&M. We had Steve Wiltfong on the show yesterday just kind of talking about recruiting, and I asked him kind of his thoughts on why A&M is where they are, current number one recruiting class in the nation. When we went to the portal a couple of years ago, Billy, you guys were on the forefront of the collective. And some of that was because of the support. Some of that was because of the care. Some of that was because of the funds available. Some of that was happenstance by how certain things were sort of set up. So it all worked. But then I thought people just attributed all of that to why there was any success in recruiting. Some of that is evened out across the board. Why does Elko have this team where he does now in the traditional high school recruiting?
2: I think Elko more than – I'd have a hard time having anyone show me a coach in college football that is as just dialed in to the week to week, month to month, day to day changing face of college football, the landscape of it, and a guy that is more locked into his plan, his approach, making sure his staff is locked into that very same approach. I've been doing this forever here, talking to coaches elsewhere. As we live in the same world from that standpoint. Is the longer you do this, the more your network grows in terms of coaches. They go other places. You stay in touch with them. I've never seen a coach whose staff is on the same page as him as much as Mike Elko. And those guys are an extension of him, Derek Miller, and that recruiting staff, the roster building, the GM role. They have a very specific plan, and it goes all the way down to the high school ranks. And I'll tell you this. Elko understands how to talk to recruits and their families in this portal era, which I think is something that's not talked about enough. Because like you said, A&M's got a ton of money. So does Texas. So does LSU. So does Tennessee. So does Georgia, Ohio State. Everybody's got it. Oregon. So, yes, all the players now are getting compensated in ways that you guys only could have dreamt back in the day when we were all college age. But you're still having to win these recruiting battles because you can't just pay every player more than everyone else is paying. It just doesn't work that way, and you know, no one would be able to do that. He's figured out how to recruit in the NIL era in terms of the sales pitch, and I think he doesn't get enough credit for what type of closer he is on the recruiting trail. And I think having a plan, being a closer, obviously having the salary cap to be able to do that. I mean, you're not going to be one of the have-nots and see your recruiting class at number one, no matter how good. You're not going to see it in the top five, no matter how good. So it's a combination of all those things. But I just think I saw people questioning because he took 2 5-star tackles, and they're going, well, is that the right thing to do, is to spend, have all that money tied up in developmental? Yeah, I mean, in his mind, it absolutely is. If those tackles, if they believe they're that good, then yeah. I mean, it's still a hell of a lot cheaper to get great players, develop them, and keep them than to have to go out in the portal in a couple of years and go find a first or second round draft pick at left tackle. And I think he's got a nice

0: and they're so like gun shy that when I talk to like you guys, you know the people that have come through and visited A&M. When I talk to like Chris Lowe, you mentioned we spent a lot of time watching practice together. I brought Doring out to practice one day. Whether it's media, whether it's my scouting people I know, it's other people around the league that I talk to, media, it feels like everyone else has a higher expectation for A&M than the fans right now that I deal with every day. And I'm like, expectations should be higher. I understand the schedule got tougher. It got noticeably tougher, at least right now. A year ago right now, everybody was telling me how tough the schedule was, and then a lot of those teams weren't nearly as good as we thought, most notably probably LSU and Florida leading the charge, and South Carolina. That changed how tough that schedule was. So could happen again. Hopefully A&M's not one of those teams, but we know there's going to be a few of them in the SEC. But let's just say the schedule gets noticeably tougher. This football team I watched this spring looks as good as last year's team to me. Now, how does that go when you're 11-1 and you play a tougher schedule? I'm on the fence right now. I'm sitting on around that 9-3 realm and just right on the cusp of, do I pick them to get into that playoff? And I think that's the expectation internally, is that this team says we're gonna consistently get in that 12-team playoff and we're gonna win games there, which we didn't do last year. I think a reasonable expectation is, anything less than the playoffs is a disappointment. I don't think it's a disaster. I think if they go 9-3, they can keep this momentum going. Because you think about 9-3, that either means you go into the Texas game 8-3 and beat the Longhorns at Kyle Field to end your season, or it means you're going into that final game at 9-2 and you're playing a game to go to the playoffs in November. So, again, I think the playoff is the expectation. I think they've set a new bar. I don't think that's 11-1, but I think if you look around the league, I don't think there's a reason to just assume that A&M or expect A&M not to be in a playoff field where potentially five teams from this conference get in. So they say, well, can the Aggies be in the top four or five in the conference? And I think the answer is, yeah, that's a fair expectation of this particular group. But I think moving forward, even more so.
1: Are they going to end up being young at running back, you think, as far as the majority or maybe even a large portion of the carries?
0: Yeah, I think so. I mean, Reuben Owens is going to factor in for sure, and he's the most experienced and had some nice games last year. And I think he's worked really hard to put on, to kind of redistribute weight. He just looks a little less top heavy. He looks pretty good. But I mentioned Morrow, and I didn't get to see enough KJ Edwards. He had an injury throughout most of spring and then returned there for the last few practices. But during the off season, you watch him and you go, okay, yeah, it's really obvious why he was a five-star linebacker. Edwards is kind of a guy that I'd put a little asterisk by his name. And because of the position he plays, obviously you can see a freshman impact, but I think he's going to be an absolute star at the college level. So, yeah, with Morrow being a second-year guy, or what we used to call a true sophomore, and Edwards being a true freshman, I definitely think as the season goes on, that skews young. And Tiger Ryden is a guy that was hurt all of last year, ran for about a jillion yards at DeSoto in high school, came to A&M, got hurt in fall camp, didn't play. He turned heads this spring. He turned heads as far as they need a back with a little more power, a little more size, and he's the guy if they turn to that at different points during the season.
1: There you go. Billy, great stuff, man. Thank you so much for the help. Always appreciate the time. Great insight. We'll do it again soon.
0: All right, fellas. See you guys in Tampa.
1: There you go. Billy Lucci, TexAgs.com, joining us on the Higginbotham Hotline, talking with Texas A&M. I think there's some things to follow up on there, some things we need to take a look at and kind of see where we are on some of the

0: aspects of this Texas A&M football team. We'll do that next right here on...
1: Hey, y'all, Lewis at the Capitol Oyster Bar over here on that beautiful Alabama River. Let's jump to the news on the river. The Osprey or any time now could bust open their eggs. We got two eggs and then laying on the nest, so check it all out down here at the restaurant. And let me tell you, Sunday afternoon at 4 o'clock, Miss Danielle Nicole's in town. Just one killer show this for you this Sunday. You're welcome. Check it all out, CapitolOysterBar.com. Go to our Facebook page, 4 o'clock showtime with Danielle Nicole, and come on down here and check out the baby Osprey. Be part of the family. See you soon.
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21: There's something I'd like to talk to you about today, something that's been circulating on the internet that's become a real problem. Deep fake videos of me endorsing products that I've never even heard of and I have no relationship with whatsoever. Let me tell you clearly, these videos are scams. They are designed to take your money. Now, a couple things you should keep in mind. If something sounds too good to be true, it probably is. When you look at these videos, if they don't seem natural, if there's something off about them, the audio or the video, it's probably AI generated. And if you come across something that does pique your interest, see if you can find evidence of it from other sources. I promise you this, if I discover something incredible that you need to know about, I'm going to talk about it somewhere that you can easily find, not on some shady social media site. 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

0: Cubic in the morning, 9:26, Tuesday, May 19th, right here on Jocks. Interesting conversation with Billy Lucci there, specifically bringing up that A&M schedule, something that you compare it to last year, and yeah, it's going to be different than it was a season ago. We know how it got started last year. It's absolutely brutal. You get Missouri State, then you get Arizona State, Kentucky at LSU. Going to be a tough one, of course. Arkansas at Missouri, Citadel at Bama, week off at South Carolina, Tennessee at Oklahoma, Texas. It's a tough schedule, Greg.
1: Very tough.
0: I don't know if it's that much more difficult than last year. And I think one thing you look at with the, you know, the game against LSU, that's going to be coming off their game at Ole Miss, which emotionally, I think that's a big game for LSU that probably favors A&M. And at the same time that I've said the Florida game for Ole Miss, I think it's a big game that favors Florida. Because the things that are going to be around that game week three for both are just going to be monumental.
1: Yeah.
0: The distractions, mentally, emotionally, it's going to be taxing. And then you got to go to Gainesville the next week. Like, that's the game nobody's talking about for Ole Miss. And I think you say the same thing about A&M, even though, or LSU, even though they get A&M at home, you go through everything they're going to go through coming off that game at Ole Miss, and then you got to come back and play an A&M team that should be pretty solid. That's a dangerous game, man. Really dangerous game.
1: Well, just walk me through this. Florida last year, they beat the Texas Longhorns, correct? We all agree that Florida underwhelmed last year. We also all agree that Texas was a pretty good football team by the time the season rolled around. You know what I mean? By the time they kind of got going, they were firing on all cylinders. It just took them a little while to get there. And Florida was a bit of a wake-up call. So I think when you look at all things considered, one, any road game in this league is tough. That's understood. Nobody's pushing back on that. But Florida's a team that can absolutely get the best teams in the league. Even if they're not yet contending for championships under John Sumrall, I think they will be at some point here pretty soon. But Florida went 2-6 in the league, 4-8 overall. And they beat the Texas Longhorns, who were excellent. And that was probably the one game that kept them out of the college football playoff.
0: Yep.
1: They also beat Mississippi State. And I know a lot of people say, well, that's not a great win. Fair, but they gave Georgia all they wanted. They gave Ole Miss all they wanted. The only game they didn't play well in, for the most part, was that A&M game, where it was pretty sideways in favor of the Aggies. So maybe a good matchup for them. I don't know. Obviously, different era, different identity, different personnel. But I think it's a tough game on the road at Florida for any of these teams that are contenders this year.
0: What about some of the things that Billy gave us on this Texas A&M football team? Where some of the confidence is? I don't think A&M fans would like the fact that when you asked about the defensive line, he was relieved that you didn't ask about the offensive line and that he wasn't going to have to talk about that group.
1: It's just too many unknowns on the O-line to ask him anything.
0: It's a lot.
1: I mean, he doesn't know. Like, if the coaches don't know, how would he know?
0: It's fair.
1: You know what I mean?
0: But
1: I will not go as far as to say the O-line will be a position of strength this year. Last year was a position of strength. Would you agree that it will not be a position of strength this year? Might not necessarily be a liability, but you can't go into the season thinking, all right, that group's going to be legit.
0: No, you can't, because it's the uncertainties of who's on it and not playing together and not being with one another for very long. It's almost impossible to be extremely positive or feel great about what that group's going to look like. But there are ways to offset it. I mean, you have a movable target in Mario Craver that can do so many things close to the line of scrimmage. That helps some of that. You have a mobile quarterback, which I think they're going to lean into his ability to run a little bit more this year, or at least not be. You've heard me talk about this in our meetings with them, and you talk to them too. Like, I don't think they're going to be as adherent of it early on. I think it's going to kind of be one of those things, like, hey, man, we got to throw this in. That's just a part of what we are. Protect yourself. Be careful. They'll probably coach him up from that perspective, but it's not going to be, hey, we're going to make him into a pocket passer the first half of the season. So I think you go in, you have that you're going to benefit from as well. If Reuben Owens is healthy, like, he can be a grinder. So you at least have that guy that can lean on that. Okay, he can maybe turn 2 and 3 yard gains into 4 and 6 yard gains. That helps that group a little bit more. They don't have to be perfect per se. So, and then too, I think you also have a guy like a Terry Bussey that you can do some things with in a quick game, jet sweep game, things of that nature. So there are ways to work around it. And I got to tell you, this Richie Anderson kid at Fresno, like, he gets after you pretty good. So he can maybe be somebody that helps the offensive line. It's not a strength, like you said. But because of the experience they have, it may not need to be a gigantic concern. It's just like you said, it's a question mark. We don't know. I don't know if I go into it and say that's going to help them be better or that's something that's going to hold them back right now. I don't know.
1: Yeah.
0: But I do know they have more ways to offset it and work around it than a lot of other teams that have similar offensive line issues do.
1: Well, they have some depth. Like, I feel like A&M is one of the few teams that has adequate depth. Like, maybe it's partly because there's some questions I have about their top-end guys. Maybe I don't think they're as good as some of the top-end guys at, say, Texas. Like, you lose a Colin Simmons, like, there's a pretty decent drop-off there. So I think maybe part of that has to do with maybe they have a kind of a high floor and a slightly lower ceiling than they had a year ago, but that doesn't necessarily mean it's a bad thing.
0: Yep.
1: I mean, consistency for them would be ideal because that was the one thing that got them last year is they just weren't that consistent. And they made some mistakes and kind of gift wrapped some games away. And even in the games they won, the South Carolina game, the A&M, the Arkansas game, like the handful of games that they won, they didn't look great in those performances. Like the Arkansas game should not have been anywhere near as competitive as it was. The South Carolina game should not have been near as competitive as it was. And it was. So we'll see. I mean, I really like him, but I always like a Mike Elko coach football team. I think he's really good.
0: Fair. Yeah. No, he's great. And it's some of the things that Billy says, one of the reasons I want to have Billy on is, I think a lot of people just attribute any A&M recruiting success to the bag or the resources or the money.
1: It's helpful.
0: And it is. But hearing Billy discuss, you know, kind of how and why Elko's doing some of the things he's doing, I wanted to have him on to discuss that as well because it's important. And I think he is a big part because of how he runs it and how he manages it that they're able to get some of the guys for the same price or maybe not the exact price that some other people are getting them for.
1: Now, well, it's probably a fun scheme to play in defensively.
0: You think?
1: Like, you get to shoot your shot. Like, yep. We're not always going to be sound. You know what I mean? But your sack numbers are probably going to be pretty good because of their havoc rate created on first and second down.
0: Yep.
1: If you look at what they do on first, second down, like, they rush the passer on first, second down. It might be a run play. They don't care. Like, you're rushing the quarterback, and you're hopefully stopping the run and route to the quarterback. So I think it's a fun style to play in. So I do think guys would probably look at it and say, all right, yeah, maybe I can get a little more elsewhere. But you know what? This style of attack, I'm going to have boosted numbers. And as a result of those boosted numbers, maybe I get drafted a little higher.
0: Fair enough. And you're going to be able to attack. You're going to be able to go after people. And if you're playing on defense, that's usually what you want to hear. Not a lot of people that play defense want to sit back and wait and not do anything.
1: Or two-gap.
0: Be timid. Yeah. I mean, it's just, well, they got some two-gappers up there too now. So
1: a few, but like yeah. That's not really bread and butter.
0: No, but they got the guys that if they need to do that, they can do it. And so I think the versatility for them defensively is going to be big. And it's not just the players they have, but as you stated, how they play it. Because if they want to overload a side or if they want to play an even front and sit there, like they can kind of do that a little bit. And that's tough. Like I saw this earlier. We're getting to that. Is it Lindy's Magazine that does, John, the things that coaches are saying about you? Anonymous coach comments.
2: They're one of them.
0: Those are coming out now.
2: Yeah.
0: And I saw the anonymous coach comments on Auburn. And I just, when I read this, I felt like I was also, you could just take this, copy paste A&M, and it'll be the same thing. Our friend Michael Bratton over at That SEC Podcast puts these out. Anonymous coach comments on Auburn. They were really good on defense last year. They were the best defense we saw. Teams that play them early, there's going to be a surprise with how efficient they are with the guys that have been in that system. And I feel like it's kind of similar with A&M. Like, they're efficient at what they do, Greg, even though it's very different because of how they operate it. And the guys know, like, you got to be in this gap. Or you have to occupy these two linemen so this comes free and he can get through. And the efficiency in which Elko gets him to run that stuff, like, it's not all. Think about this, the last 2 years. If you think about the sack numbers, the third down numbers, A&M, you would have thought, would have had multiple top 10, top 15 pass rushers.
1: Yeah.
0: They haven't. Now, it's not like they hadn't been drafted. They've been drafted at decent spots, good for them, but it's not like they've had multiple Myles Garrett every year. A lot of it, and this goes back to what we talked about at the beginning of the offseason, A lot of these coordinators are not getting enough credit. On defense, offense, yes. Everybody loves and gives a coordinator credit on offense. But Elko, Durkin, some of these other guys, the things they're drawing up, it's not just having really good players, man. It helps. And at times, they do make a play. But as I have stated before, there are more looks now from guys like those two and some others that I'm rewinding 10, 15 times saying, I don't think that there was an answer for that right there. Fifth row was the answer.
1: Yeah.
0: Take snap, seventh row, now. That's your answer.
1: As far as you can throw it.
0: Survive to the next play.
1: Get out of the pocket.
0: Exactly. That's it. And so I think when you talk about that Elko defense, having some versatility, having different guys that can line up different places, but also just the way they run it is what's going to make them most difficult to deal with.
1: I think their scheme is outstanding.
0: I'll give you the anonymous coach comments on A&M and see what we think about those next.
2: Hey, y'all, Lewis at the Capital Oyster Bar over here on that beautiful Alabama River. 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
6: Sometimes you can tell a lot about what someone wants to do offline by looking at what they do online. Let me tell you about Pinterest's first parenting trend report. Pinterest is a huge platform. They have 600 million monthly users, 80 billion searches per month. The report found a shift from the iPad kid era to now, when parents are actually more interested in real-world adventures and hands-on activities. The Global Trends and Insights lead at Pinterest told us, families are thoughtfully designing childhoods rooted in creativity, intention, and meaningful experiences. One psychologist we spoke to said he sees this as a reflection of parents' desire to build core capacities in their children: resilience, curiosity, self-regulation, empathy. These things don't grow automatically, but are built through lived experience. I'm Dr. Sanjay Gupta, helping you live a better life.
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0: back in. McElroy and Kubik in the morning. It's 9:40. Tuesday, May 19th, right here on Jocks. We'll get to unnamed coaching comments on Texas A&M here in just a moment. I feel like these are more positive this year, by the way. Usually they're just ripping these guys.
1: Just killing them.
0: And I don't know, maybe some guys are afraid they're going to start getting caught or somebody's going to put their name on these comments. But most years, I feel like the majority of these are negative. Do you not feel the same way?
1: I feel like most years, yeah, they're pretty negative.
0: This guy can't call plays. He's terrible. The building's in shambles.
1: But then again, that's kind of what all the coaches say about each other when you visit with them.
0: And I guess, too, if like a third of the league are all new coaches, then
1: I don't really know.
0: That's why they got shredded last year, because they ended up getting fired. So maybe the coaches were right.
1: Yeah.
0: About some of the things. That's what I would like to do, is go find last year's and see what these guys were saying last year and then how accurate it looked like those were. Because then we could really have some fun with that. You know, the weather's not fun this time of year. It's unpredictable. 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Anonymous coach comments per Athlon for Texas A&M.
1: I have 2025.
0: Okay.
1: Whenever you're ready.
0: Let's just do this one first and we'll get to that.
1: This is so fun.
0: All right. Mike Elko's a real deal ball coach. They play complete team football. You watch them, you see the way they handle adversity at times throughout the season. That doesn't just happen unless you've got a culture. I would agree with that. I think it's good. Now, they had some interesting adversity in the playoff game. But they went up against a team that I think proved for the next few weeks they were really good.
1: Really good.
0: It was not a great matchup for them week one. It just wasn't, especially with the weather being what it was. I feel like that played a little bit more into Miami's hands. But, I mean, that was a game of sort of soul-searching on both sides, Greg, mainly because of the wind. Both teams kind of had to readjust. I mean, Shannon Dawson was – I'm not going to say he was in his bag. He tried to go – he went to his bag. I don't know if his bag worked. But, I mean, we saw some ridiculous play calls in that game, and then finally he figured it out late, and they just handed it to Mark Fletcher, and then he had a great play call at the end to be able to get into the end zone.
1: They just stayed super patient.
0: Yeah.
1: I mean, they stayed super patient and lived to tell the tale. And I don't feel like A&M approached the game with the same patience. Like, the reason why Miami won that game is they were patient. A&M did not approach it that way. They got too aggressive on defense, got out of their gap, and obviously got gashed a couple times, and that was all it took.
0: All right, let's go back to 25.
1: Oh, so good.
0: We can run through some of these. We have John. We need one more break, correct? We'll get to one or two here, and then we'll run through a couple more on the other side.
1: You're gonna love this one. Let's start with Auburn.
2: Oh boy!
1: Watch out here.
2: They're so close.
1: They finally have a quarterback who can run Hugh Freeze's system
0: into the ground,
1: and they've done some really impressive work in the portal. They're not an elite team by any stretch. This is the most complete roster.
0: Accurate.
1: Freeze has put together since he got here, which I think is probably still fair.
0: Not super wrong. The only part was watch out here. Well, right. That could have been accurate too. Just, yeah.
3: How bad can it get?
0: The quarterback running his system is not right.
1: Next section. They finally have a quarterback, honestly. Arnold is not a world beater. You can rattle him, but he's a day one upgrade, and the receiving room is really deep. The Georgia Tech kid, Eric Singleton, is a legit baller.
0: Yeah, the problem is you got to get him the ball.
1: And a big get.
0: It was. Big get and a baller. Just usually to ball, you need the ball.
1: Occasionally.
0: It kind of goes hand in hand.
1: DJ Durkin's done a really good job with these guys.
0: Uh-huh. And some people tell you Luke Longley was the best off-the-ball player of all time. There wasn't enough basketballs for him to get. Scotty and Michael took them all.
1: Coach on the court.
2: Steve Kerr.
0: He actually hit some shots.
1: All right, final line for Auburn. I think this is a turnaround year for these guys.
2: Oh, boy.
1: And they're definitely bowling.
0: Boom, boom, ba doom. Do you have the tugboat sound?
1: No.
0: You can play right there, John?
2: There's some.
1: All right, let's do LSU. I just only want to do the coaches that are no longer there. Nuss is a legit talent. And they did a really good job finally getting Sirius in the portal to put weapons around him. They're going to take a significant step back on the offensive line, but they're better at the skill positions. You don't need offensive line. I've been saying that forever. The big talk here is the way they've structured. This isn't an autonomous coaching culture anymore. GM Austin Thomas has a huge role building the roster, and it showed this offseason. The internal evaluation of LSU football will look more professional. They're going to build BK, the best roster possible, to go out and win games. They have playoff expectations here, and it's better depth chart than he's had in Baton Rouge. If they aren't in the CFB, I think there's some serious pressure here. Well, last line was good.
0: Yeah. Well. So much pressure that the pipes burst.
1: Yeah. All right, let's go next.
0: I mean, they definitely put some talent around him. Problem is, you know, if you're going to kind of ask him to play hurt the entire season, it doesn't help. Also, hand the ball off on occasion.
1: It's true. Helpful.
0: Maybe that coach just insinuated they would at some point in time actually hand the ball off on consecutive plays more than three times the entire year.
1: It'd be helpful.
0: But that's a tough ask for any offensive coordinator.
2: Really?
1: I would say so.
0: It's a tough spot to be in.
1: All right, Arkansas.
3: Oh, boy.
1: Last year, they did just enough to keep Sam Pittman off the hot seat. Mm. But it will be just as difficult this season. Sam has a ton of respect, but this roster isn't going to separate them. They need better offensive line play, and they don't have SEC-level roster talent up front on defense. The receivers are solid, and Taylen Green is solid, but they couldn't protect him, and they would get into trouble on third and obvious situations.
0: I feel like solid is a bit of an undersell for Taylen Green right there, but okay. Yeah.
1: I would say crazy dynamic is probably more appropriate, but what do I know? I don't think they're competing at top level in NIL right now. You look at the portal exits, it's been really hard for a mid to low tier program in this league to sustain bowl eligibility with this many extra holes to fill. If they can find a better O-line, I think the offense can carry them back to that 6 or 7 win level. Mm. The O-line was good last year.
0: No.
1: What?
0: Mm-mm. I was told that it was because look at the team's rushing yards, even though 90% of them were quarterback.
1: All right. You're going to love this one, Florida.
0: We'll do it on the other side. We've got to get to a break.
1: Ah!
0: Save Florida. We'll do it next right here on Jocks.
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13: Sometimes you can tell a lot about what someone wants to do offline by looking at what they do online. Let me tell you about Pinterest's first parenting trend report. Pinterest is a huge platform. They have 600 million monthly users, 80 billion searches per month. The report found a shift from the iPad kid era to now, when parents are actually more interested in real-world adventures and hands-on activities. The Global Trends and Insights lead at Pinterest told us, families are thoughtfully designing childhoods rooted in creativity, intention, and meaningful experiences. One psychologist we spoke to said he sees this as a reflection of parents' desire to build core capacities in their children: resilience, curiosity, self-regulation, empathy. These things don't grow automatically, but are built through lived experience. I'm Dr. Sanjay Gupta, helping you live a better life.
0: Yeah. Well, somewhere around town, how my wife ever saw this, I have no idea. And how she ever saw one piece of furniture at the estate sale, I still have no idea.
1: Just a drive-by estate sale?
0: No, she saw it online somewhere. She saw the piece of furniture. Like, what are they listing, every piece that's in the estate? I don't even know how this happens. So she said, do you think that Crocker would be on call for if I win this piece of furniture at this estate sale, it has to be picked up Friday or Saturday? And I was like, I know Eric would probably do everything he could to do it, but I just don't know if they're going to have the people to do it that actual day. So I call Eric. He gets it set up, and he was like, yeah, man, we're good. Like, let us know if it's Saturday or Sunday, because I think it was a two-day deal. And the guy, like, Catherine gave him a price. She's like, I'll go up to this. If it doesn't sell, we'll pay that and we'll get it. And Eric's like, yeah, just let us know Saturday or Sunday, whatever day. If she wins it or gets it, then we'll go pick it up and we'll bring it to your house. Like, basically on call.
1: That's awesome.
0: We didn't get it. I don't know how the whole thing worked, where we did or did not get it. I know we ended up not getting it. But
1: why just be so cheap?
0: They were sitting there waiting to go pick up a piece of furniture that we mythically knew about at some estate sale somehow.
2: Sounds like an estate auction.
0: Again, I don't know the parameters of how she set this
1: Quit
0: up.
1: Quit throwing lowballs out there.
0: Not my business. Okay, this is her business. And by the way, I don't even know where a piece of furniture was going to go in our house.
1: I bet Meredith bought it. It's probably edged you. Listen, I think we have like 9 pieces of furniture in our garage right now.
0: You outbidding me for anything would be of no surprise to anyone. But
1: who
0: again,
1: wants it, Cole? Perfect, we'll take it.
0: The point being, more. Gotcha. Crocker Moving Services literally was going to be on call to go pick up a piece of furniture because Catherine couldn't go because we had baseball all day. I think we had 4 games. And so she's like, I can't go like bid on it or whatever you have. What do you even do at an estate sale? Do you just go?
2: It's a sale. You just go buy it.
0: Everything like has a price, or do you go offer a price?
2: I mean, you can haggle. But
1: everything has a price.
2: Yeah, it's like a garage sale.
1: Yeah.
0: Well, whatever happened, we didn't get it. 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
1: So
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0: Hey, let's do some of those anonymous coaching comments tomorrow. I got to share this with you guys real quickly. If you're just wondering, like, where in the hell are we right now? On3 has just broken some news. Breaking! Former guard R.J. Lewis Jr. has signed with LSU. He was a 2025 Big East Player of the Year. Now, the cool part about some of these graphics with the portal, you know, you have their schools.
1: Yeah.
0: Like, it's the logo. UMass, St. John's, Utah Jazz, Boston Celtics, LSU. That's the exact path we normally take, right?
1: Right. I love it. I mean, who doesn't go that direction?
2: Not one but two pro stops.
0: Yeah.
3: But Charles Bediako can't play.
0: Nope.
1: What if you weren't allowed to use the graphic of the Boston Celtics logo? And it had to say, like, Boston basketball team.
0: Yeah.
2: But they might not.
0: Basketball team in Boston.
1: Yes. Green and white, Boston basketball.
0: They could put former New Orleans Jazz.
1: Yes. Definitely.
2: By the way, do you know how much eligibility RJ has?
0: I'm going to guess 2 more years.
2: Oh, that'd be zero.
3: So how...
1: 10-day contract.
3: Will Wade.
0: He's not a 10-day
3: contract. Will Wade.
0: They're getting him in for camp. Yeah. They need a good look.
3: He is going to find a way. It's Will Wade, man.
2: He's going to have to find some court in Baton Rouge or
3: Houma
2: or Ponchatoula or something.
3: He's got it. It's a Will Wade effect.
0: Well, hold on. The Jazz and the Celtics shouldn't cost him years of eligibility.
2: Probably not.
1: Not if he didn't make the team.
3: Well, he's got the graphic.
0: And that's what matters.
3: That's what matters.
2: And he did play in the G League, therefore apparently he does eligibility or doesn't, depending on the court.
0: I'm going to ask the question again. What are we doing?
3: Playing college ball. That's what we're doing.
1: Turn up.
3: But Charles Bediako couldn't play. That's insane.
1: None of this makes sense.
3: That's insane.
0: Unbelievable. We'll get you some updates on sort of where that thing is tomorrow. Do we think this happens?
1: We'll be keeping our finger
0: on
1: the
0: pulse. What are we trying to do with it? And also more anonymous coaches' comments from last year. Were they accurate? Was somebody just mad at an assistant for getting fired? Or were they on board? And what do they look like going into this year? All that and more tomorrow. Three-man front coming up next.
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0: And we're live at Social Taco here in Homewood. It's Three Man Front. Landrum Roberts, Pat Smith, already a few of our great Jocks listeners hanging out with us. We invite you, as the doors open at 11 o'clock here on this local election day, to come and vote for tacos. Just vote for tacos. 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We got SEC baseball going on right now. Pat Smith and the Ole Miss Rebels with an early 1-0 edge over the Missouri Tigers.
1: Yeah, I went out to the ballpark yesterday afternoon. They had practice going on. I was on the Paul Feinbaum show.
0: You look
1: had
0: good.
1: An opportunity to talk to Tim Corbin. Just a super nice guy. I don't know if you've ever had an opportunity to talk with him. But I was kind of sandwiched in between Coach Corbin and the head coach of Kentucky yesterday. And so I had a chance to talk to Tim Corbin before he went up for his interview. Then he came off and we kind of chit-chatted. You know, Vanderbilt's won two of the last three SEC tournaments. And just a super nice guy. We talked baseball for a minute or two. And he said, well, hopefully this week in Hoover will be the magic that we've had here in Hoover before, because his team's got a little work to do if they want to play postseason.
0: I've never met Tim Corbin. I really respect what he's been able to do in his baseball coaching career.
1: Just really a nice guy.
0: All right, he struck me as more of a Tom Coughlin type.
1: No, not at all.
0: But you could see where I draw that, right?
1: No, I could see that, but just – maybe it's because he's in Hoover. You know what I'm saying?
0: Yeah.
1: I mean, and because Hoover has been so good to the Vanderbilt Commodores, but he could not have been nicer. Like, he engaged with me.
0: Right.
1: Because I always respect. You've been with me a million times. Yeah. I mean, I respect coaches, especially he just got through with practice. You know, he was in full uniform. He was coming up there to visit with Paul, and he's the one that started engaging and had the conversation. So, you know, always been a fan of him from afar, but never had an opportunity to be one-on-one. Never interviewed him before, but just being around him yesterday afternoon at the Hoover Met, I have a whole new, different perspective, him as an individual.
0: You want to talk about somebody that flipped the switch, and especially in the SEC, and I know Ray Tanner and others were a big part of it, but for Tim Corbin to take over that Vanderbilt program and to do what he has done, and you look at the talent that he's produced that's still playing in the major leagues every single night, wow. So that's good to hear. Kind of like Porter Moser when I met him. You know, Porter Moser, that look. And usually when
1: because
0: we see
1: because he was
0: them,
1: an assistant for Wimp Sanderson,
0: right.
1: And we know how Wimp is.
0: You got the scowl.
1: Absolutely.
0: You have that look, but Porter Moser could not have been a nicer
1: individual.
0: Yeah,
1: I remember you telling me that after you walked away from the Final Four, talking to some of those coaches. So, Hoover Matt looks incredible.
0: Yeah, it does.
1: Folks that will be out there this week, you're in store for a great week. It was so funny, Landrum. You and I kind of joked around about our water bill over the last couple of weeks because we haven't had any rain. I am literally standing there getting ready to go on the set on the SEC Network, and it's starting to rain. And I'm like, oh, my gosh. Because this used to be you and I and Cole used to do this show from the Hoover Met every year at this time.
0: Yeah.
1: And they would always have to find a place for us to broadcast because it would be raining cats and dogs in this whole tournament. It seemed like every year it just brought rain. And I was like, of course.
0: Yeah.
1: It hasn't rained in Birmingham in weeks. And I'm staying there at the Hoover Met yesterday, and it's raining.
0: It does seem like it always happens. How much rain did you guys get at the house? I was not expecting it, and where we got, it was almost like the rain cloud, and thank the good Lord, sat over our house. We got a bunch of rain last night.
1: I think my mother told me this morning her rain gauge had a little over half inch.
0: Oh, that's good.
1: Yeah.
0: That's solid.
1: That's good. And, of course, what did I do when I got home from the Hoover Met? I went out and I watered some grass that I had like 25 pieces of sod that I laid out a couple weeks ago, and I'm out there, you know, drowning the grass, and then an hour and a half later, it's thundering and lightning and raining and trustful. So I'm like,
0: well, if you're having a slow sales month, the old thing was go to the golf course, and then your phone will start ringing.
1: Absolutely. Yep. Crazy. So, yeah, we will keep you updated. Ole Miss and Mizzou. Ole Miss out to an early 1-0 lead there at the Hoover Met. Mike Griffith is scheduled to be on with us in a couple minutes. So we'll talk to him about Wes Johnson and this Georgia baseball team. The number one seed in Hoover for the SEC baseball tournament. Good things are on the horizon for the Georgia Bulldogs in postseason play. This is going to be interesting, folks. If you did not see the story earlier this morning, Will Wade and LSU, they just pulled off one of the biggest moves of the 2026-27 basketball offseason. The Tigers have signed forward R.J. Lewis, according to CBS Sports' Matt Zenitz. He was the 2025 Big East Player of the Year. Lewis signed with the Utah Jazz as a two-way player, but then he was traded from the Jazz to the Boston Celtics last offseason. He was waived before he started his professional career, and so now R.J. Lewis, who is the Big East Player of the Year, is now going to play college basketball again. It's crazy. And we'll get into that a little bit later.
2: We're not going to address this year, apparently, in this offseason. We're going to down the road.
1: Again, the SEC and Greg Sankey came out strongly against Betty Ocko. Are they going to come out strongly against Will Wade? And why is LSU now becoming that program? I'm talking about athletic department that is causing the most grief for Greg Sankey.
2: I don't know. Is it to the point where is Greg Sankey going, golly, is it coming out of Baton Rouge again? Somebody else handle it.
1: Yeah. All right, joining us on the Higginbotham Hotline, Mike Griffith from the AJC, DogNation.com. Wow, what a move this morning by Will Wade. Didn't take him long to get back in the conference making headlines, Griff.
3: Yeah, you know, you're right, no hesitation. But look, he was brought in there to win. Right?
1: Absolutely.
3: You know, the fact that they hired him back after, you know, some NCAA issues before, you know, the message is clear from LSU. It's take no prisoners, win at all costs, and you know, this is kind of where we're at. It's a money game, and they're ready to spend in Baton Rouge.
2: How close are we to, and when it came up, and Pat mentioned the Charles Betty Ocko and offseason moves, and it's not just LSU, folks going to maybe the way of the Eastern European player or some of those clubs that are overseas. Do you feel like that there's enough emphasis from coaches that are out there with the outcry and saying we've got to stop this, or do you think that we just continue to see what we're seeing?
3: Yeah, you know, it's interesting. It's like, you know, I think what Greg Sankey said last year at the spring meetings really holds true. I mean, everybody wants guardrails until it applies to them, and then nobody wants to follow them. I mean,
1: that's
3: you
1: right.
3: Know, you could say that with what's going on with the CSC right now. Everybody wanted this, right? Everybody wanted to have rules and some form of order and regulation, and here we have order and regulation, and people are howling about it. So, you know, it is interesting. I don't know. You know, I said this earlier today when I was kind of thinking out loud about it. Guys, we're headed for the Super League. We're headed for the two Super League. We're headed for Big Ten, SEC rules that apply to the superpower schools, and then just the rest of them. Because look, it's just not a one size fits all situation. You can't expect. And I'm not picking on Jack State because I've got a ton of respect for Jack State. I lived in Jacksonville when I started my career in the SEC covering Auburn. But you can't have the same rules governing, you know, University of South Alabama and Jacksonville State as you do Alabama and Auburn. It's just, it doesn't fit. There's completely different financial models in place. And quite frankly, you know, now with the transfer portal, there's completely different levels of play. And so, you know, that's ultimately where we're going to end up. Now, does somebody leave and break away and, you know, who knows, maybe this television package, you know, this concept of standardization, maybe this is the straw that breaks the camel's back and the Big Ten and the SEC say, you know what, we're not doing it. We're not standardizing our TV deal. We're going to go off on our own. And who wants to join us? To me, that's how it's got to work out. That's where I'm at with it. That's what I think this, you know, we say, oh, well, maybe someday in the future, maybe 10 or 20, well, maybe it's not 10 or 20 years. Maybe it's 3 years. Maybe we figure this out and say, let's stop pretending that we can legislate 136 schools evenly that have completely different financial profiles. And let's just get down to business and let's turn this into two super leagues. Their television rights packages are already abundantly higher than the ACC and the Big 12. So let's just stop pretending that it's going to be anything but the SEC and the Big 12. For, you know, Miami slipping through last year, well, come on, Miami, join the SEC. Let's just get this over with, right? And let's separate the haves and the have-nots rather than this, you know, mirage of trying to find rules that's going to fit over 136 different schools and a playoff system that's going to incorporate 136 potential participants. It's just not realistic.
1: And speaking of rules and regulations, it was very interesting yesterday, the report coming out of Texas, that Brendan Sorsby is now offering a plea deal to the NCAA. All indications are the NCAA is going to say no thanks. He's offering a two-game suspension because, obviously, he's going through this rehabilitation clinic for his gambling habits. And part of what he posted, or I should say his lawyers did, it says, if I cannot practice with the team, it will be severely detrimental to my mental health and my development as an athlete. That's what his lawyers posted in the courtroom yesterday. Do you think he's got any legs to stand on in regards to maybe using the mental health aspect to this to try to get back on the field?
3: Well, you know, every case is case by case, but the problem here is that this would be precedent setting. And the problem here would be that the risk versus reward, the reward versus the risk would go up for anybody else that was approached by a potential gambler, and the integrity of the game would be at stake. I mean, you know, shoeless Joe Jackson, right?
1: Right.
3: I mean, look, for the sake of the game, you know, and, you know, with respect to, you know, Sorsby and his personal issues, you know, one person is not bigger than the integrity of collegiate athletics. And unfortunately, if you were to grant him his appeal, I dare say, you know, that would provide some motivation for others to see if they could get away with it, knowing that there was a safety net. I mean, I don't want to, you know, say, you know, I don't know what countries, I don't know, you grew up used to hear, oh, some countries, they chop your hand off for stealing. Well, let me tell you, that's a hell of a, you know, that's a hell of a risk now.
1: It is.
3: Right? And unfortunately, I think on something like this, when we're talking about the integrity of the game, especially now that gambling's legalized and even advertising, right, in many places, they're just, you can't make an exception. This is one of those things that, you know, now granted, you could take me down many other roads of courtrooms and, you know, people that have, you know, murdered other people and gotten back out of jail and all these sorts of things. And, you know, you can't necessarily apply this to everything else, and I'm not suggesting we should, but when it comes to collegiate athletics and, you know, just how fiercely are you going to defend the integrity of the game? And you know, there's waivers granted for certain things, but to me, guys, I just don't think you can do it. I think it's got to be a one strike and you're out, or you're going to run the risk of a lot of young student athletes taking this risk, or family members or acquaintances or student trainers. I mean, you just really open up a whole can of worms when you get into this territory.
2: If a ban of the season is upheld by the NCAA and Sorsby is out of college eligibility, what do you believe, Mike, is the likelihood that Roger Goodell, the NFL, the stance that they've taken against gambling by their own players, how is that received? Do you see a potential path at that level for Sorsby?
3: Yeah, you know, that's a whole nother one, right? You know, then you get into the domestic abuse violators, and did they get second chances, and where does the league stand on a lot of issues, right? And what does it say about our society? Or, and, you know, you try to balance out, you know, severity of the crime versus, you know, the rehabilitation of the individual. And you know, different times call for different measures, and our society hasn't been consistent with that. So, you know, it's hard to say. It's hard to understand the politics behind it, regardless of the offense we're talking about, whether we're talking about domestic abuse or whether we're talking about gambling. But, you know, this is what judges are for, and, you know, it gets played out in court, and, you know, the result reflects where our society's at on these issues.
1: Mike Griffith, AJC, DogNation.com, joining us here on Three Men Front as he does each and every Tuesday. Next Tuesday at this time, it will be officially underway as the SEC spring meetings down in Destin, Florida, get underway. A lot of eyeballs, a lot of people are going to be paying very close attention to what Greg Sankey is saying or what he's not saying in regards to the college football playoff, the 16-team or perhaps the 24-team variety that the Big Ten endorses. When it all ends on Friday and the power brokers, the chancellors and the presidents walk away from the meetings, do you anticipate that we'll have any better indication, not saying that we'll have an answer, but a better indication where this conference stands with 16 or 24?
3: Well, you know, I said last week on the program how much I appreciated the commissioner meeting with the media last week for a one-hour Q&A, and he took all the tough questions, and he answered them as well as he could. To me, the boilerplate item is the television contract. and the responsibility to play an SEC championship game through 2031. Now, Greg Sankey didn't throw that 2031 number out there. Another reporter told me that it runs through 2031. So, you know, that's a fact-checkable thing. And Sankey didn't mention that. But he did say the contract called for a quote-unquote, and he was very careful to say this, for a championship game. So the question then becomes, to me, the ball's not really in Greg Sankey's court. You know, Commissioner Sankey's got a responsibility to his league presidents, his athletic directors, and his coaches to represent them and to represent the SEC first. And I asked him that question, and yes, he does represent the SEC first. And in his mind, that doesn't necessarily mean not doing what's in the best interest of all collegiate athletics, because he is a man of integrity, and he thinks he can do both. And I believe that to this point, he has operated in good faith for all of collegiate athletics, as well as the SEC. You can have it both ways, because we know it just means more. But the reality of the situation is that right now, you know, with a 9-game schedule and an SEC championship game, the SEC is at a severe disadvantage. I mean, the reality is that the last six teams to play for a national title, none of them are SEC teams. Now, if you go back, and I believe six of the previous 8 teams that played in championship games were SEC teams. I think it was 6 of it. And I believe that 5 of the last 6 national champions had been SEC teams. Well, what happened? Well, I'll tell you what happened. NIL happened in July of 2021, and one-time transfer happened in April of 2021. Now, Georgia did win the 2022 season in national championship, but 23, 24, 25, probably not a coincidence that the conference with the most spending power, the Big Ten, has won these championships. And this has coincided with NIL and one-time transfer. You can't ignore that fact. You cannot ignore the timing and the effect that NIL and one-time transfers had

0: schools a chance to have some sustainability. You can't change six coaches every year. The numbers don't work. The buyout numbers don't work. You can't have a successful financial model if you're changing coaches every 3 years. So you've got to create an environment where there's some level of sustainability to these jobs. And if you've got a 12-team playoff, that ain't it. I don't know if 24 guarantees it, but I know this, and I know Kirby Smart dropped this in his logic. As long as you're involved and you're giving your program an opportunity, that's what keeps the turnstiles moving, and that's what keeps the donation box full. Now, he didn't say those things, but that was what he was getting at. So from a financial standpoint, the 24-team model does provide some level of insulation for these coaches to keep their jobs and keep these schools from having to pay these ridiculous buyout numbers. So this is a financial decision. As far as the SEC's competitiveness for a national championship, the ball's in ESPN's court. The ESPN has the SEC under contract. They need the SEC to win, too. They want to keep those high ratings up. If the SEC goes another 3 years without a national title, that's going to be hard to do. So ESPN, to me, is the one that's got to figure this out. They've got 9 conference games now. That's added value to the television contract. Right now you're saying specifically there needs to be a championship game. Well, what if you allow for a little wiggle room to give your conference a better chance at winning the national title and not having the number one and two teams beat each other's brains out in that game and add to the attrition that they already have? Because your league champion had to pump behind to win 6 out of 7 games because your league is so deep. To me, this is on ESPN. Greg Sankey can only say and do so much. He's got contractual obligations, and he's got obligations to his school leaders. But right now, the SEC, with the SEC championship game and the 9-game schedule, does not have a winning formula. And yes, Commissioner Sankey cited 1992 when there was a lot of fearmongers that, you know, an SEC championship game, the league could never win another title. Yeah, you know, we had a front row seat for that. You know, Gene Stallings and Steve Spurrier didn't like it. But the reality is that the playing field was not nearly as level as it is now. The SEC did not have the depth. College sports did not have the depth. They didn't have an NIL where a program could be built overnight with 40 transfers. So the landscape has changed enough where I think ball's really in ESPN's court. And then it'll be up to, you know, Greg Sankey to, you know, negotiate or work with his leaders in the schools to make the most of whatever deal ESPN. But right now, guys, and this is just my opinion, I think the SEC is at a tremendous disadvantage, and I think the last 3 years have shown us that. Even though they still had more players drafted than any conference in the nation, and in fact, set a record for the number of NFL draft picks last year.
1: That is Mike Griffith. You can read his work at the AJC, dognation.com. Man, great stuff, Mike, and look forward to trying to catch up with you next week. I know you'll be covering a lot of what's going on in Destin, but we'll try to track you down if you have a few minutes for us. But always appreciate your time.
0: All right, thanks, guys. Appreciate you.
1: Thank you so much. That's Mike Griffith from the AJC, dognation.com. He joined us on the Higginbotham Hotline. 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
5: Hey, y'all, Lewis at the Capital Oyster Bar over here on that beautiful Alabama River. 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The osprey are any time now could bust open their eggs. We got 2 eggs and then laying on the nest, so check it all out down here at the restaurant. And let me tell you, Sunday afternoon at 4 o'clock, Miss Danielle Nicole's in town. 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You're welcome. 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
11: There's something I'd like to talk to you about today, something that's been circulating on the internet that's become a real problem. Deep fake videos of me endorsing products that I've never even heard of and I have no relationship with whatsoever. Let me tell you clearly, these videos are scams. They are designed to take your money. Now, a couple things you should keep in mind. If something sounds too good to be true, it probably is. When you look at these videos, if they don't seem natural, if there's something off about them, the audio or the video, it's probably AI generated. And if you come across something that does pique your interest, see if you can find evidence of it from other sources. I promise you this, if I discover something incredible that you need to know about, I'm going to talk about it somewhere that you can easily find, not on some shady social media site. I'm Dr. Sanjay Gupta, helping you live a better life.
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17: 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The Bottomless Tapas brunch, socialtaco.bar. For more information as we continue, we've got SEC baseball going on right now. Ole Miss jumped out to the 2-0 lead pad over Missouri there in Hoover, but Missouri has answered with a long ball themselves.
18: Yeah, 2-2 now as Mizzou goes yard. So maybe that is a good sign for the offense out at the Hoover Met because the ball seems to be carrying pretty good. It was a nice breeze yesterday. I know the humidity has raised a good bit over the last 24 hours, and that usually means that the ball will not be traveling as far. But So far, in the first game of the day in Hoover, we've already had two home runs.
17: It's pristine, as it typically is. I don't know. We don't expect anything else, but I feel like we need to mention it every single year. The city of Hoover and the folks that are involved, and whether it's folks like Keller that we know, friends of the show that are in charge of that setup, it is first rate. And proud as a resident here of Birmingham, proud as a resident of Metro Birmingham, but proud of the Southeastern Conference. First-class event. Good job, guys.
18: There is no question about it. We were talking before we got Mike on, off the air, before the show started, and you said last night was the first game of the year for the Atlanta Braves that you actually turned off.
17: That was. I fell asleep during one of the games. I think they were in Seattle. But last night it was unbearable, and I said, I got other things I could do. I could see it was going nowhere quick, so I turned it off.
18: So Javier Sanoja, is that his name?
17: Sure.
18: Sanoja, he hits a grand slam for the Fish. J.R. Richie got beat up pretty good, 6 runs in 4 innings. ERA now near 5.
17: Yeah.
18: For the Braves' top pitching prospect. Some news just came out a minute ago. I was unaware that Drake Baldwin got hurt last night. And he has been placed on the injured list with a strained oblique. That is not a good thing.
17: Nope.
18: Those things can linger and be a problem for a long time. The Braves have now added catcher Chadwick Trump to the roster. I'm not familiar with Chadwick Trump.
17: Chadwick Trump, we got to see him, and we saw him a good bit during spring training last year, but he's played at the major league level before. But, yeah, that's what happens when Sean Murphy's on the DL. Not that I really wanted him anyways. But Jonah Heim has been traded, so now you've got a veteran that you've had back there, and I'm trying to call his name right now, and then you got Chadwick Trump.
18: The 12-0 win last night by the Marlins was their largest home shutout win in franchise history.
17: Glad we could add to that history.
18: Oh, man, all teams go through this. You always have those stinkers of a game. It happens to the best of them.
17: Yeah, but 12-0. I mean, if you're going to get beat, I guess get humiliated. Make them take your manhood. That was awful. 12-0.
18: Well, the good news is that you get back on that horse today. You got 3 more shots before you leave Miami to get the win, and Acuna comes off the IL yesterday.
17: Yeah, yeah, it's a long season. Remind myself of that. It's a long season.
18: First place, all is well.
17: But the starting pitching has been pretty solid, with the exception of Ray Lopez, and it looks like he's working out of the pen, but that start that he had in Washington against the Nationals. And then last night with Richie, he wasn't terrible until it started stacking up. Early in his career, he's making the little mistakes that successful pitchers that have long careers, they don't make. He's not doing himself any favors a lot of times, whether it's a hit batsman, whether it's walking a guy, whatever the case, it's always seemed to come back to bite him this season.
18: When we come back on Three Man Four, we'll get into the latest story with Brendan Sorsby, as his attorneys worked overtime yesterday, as he is citing now his mental health as a way that he can get back on the field. We'll give you the very latest in this very complex situation out at Texas Tech. We'll get you an update from Hoover as Mizzou and Ole Miss currently tied 2-2 into the third inning, heading to the fourth. This is Three Man Front on Jocks.
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17: That is not good. It seems like more baseball players strain obliques these days than they used to. I don't know. Maybe they used to, and we didn't hear about it. We just heard pulled muscle or something that was aggravated, but the strained oblique. That is the verdict for one Drake Baldwin. Sandy Leone has been there as one of his fill-ins, if you will. But now, as Chadwick Trump has been called up, Braves losing last night 12-0 to the Marlins. Back at it, as Pat mentioned, this afternoon, a little bit of an early start. They're experimenting, apparently, in Miami with earlier start times.
18: It didn't work for attendance yesterday.
17: No, it didn't. And today they're going to do it at 3:10 Central Time.
18: I think there were more people at the Stallions game Saturday or Sunday, whenever it was, than the Marlins-Braves game last night.
17: And did they count the dogs that were in the park?
18: Yeah, there were some beautiful dogs in the park.
17: They might have. 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
18: So Texas Tech quarterback Brendan Sorsby, who has sought treatment for a gambling addiction yesterday, filed for an injunction against the NCAA. Where have we heard this before? Seeking his college eligibility for the 2026 college football season. Now, the filing was made in district court in Lubbock County, Texas, cites the NCAA's deeply hypocritical position on gambling and a wholesale abandonment of the obligations and duties to promote the well-being of Sorsby. The filing says that Sorsby would be irreparably harmed if the injunction is not granted. The NCAA has yet to make any public decisions or declarations on Sorsby's status. This is the interesting part. Sorsby's attorneys added to the court document saying he suffers from clinically diagnosed gambling disorder, which is a mental health condition. Sorsby himself said, quoting, "If I cannot practice with the team, it will severely be detrimental to my mental health and my development as an athlete." End of quote. So the next question, who gets to hear his case? A Republican judge by the name of Philip Hayes, he will hear Sorsby's injunction. Judge Hayes received his bachelor's and his juris from Texas Tech.
17: Not a problem.
18: The filing also claims that Sorsby offered to accept a two-game suspension based on completing his residential treatment for his gambling addiction. He also offered to work with the NCAA to educate others on the dangers of gambling. The filing claims the NCAA, in rejecting the offer, disregarded its own policies by not coming to a decision in a timely manner. Sorsby has requested a hearing for June 15th so the court can make a ruling before the June 22nd deadline for the NFL supplemental draft. More in the court documents. Sorsby admitted to gamble on his own Indiana team. He said he did so that he would feel more connected to the team, to root for my friends, and to feel like I had a real stake in the games that I otherwise were not involved in. He also added, because the Indiana football team was not a very strong competitor in 2022, I lost most of my bets I placed. Sorsby also bet on Indiana and Cincinnati basketball when he was at those schools. Court documents reveal that he was also betting on Turkish basketball, Romanian soccer games,
17: Attaboy.
18: Obscure doubles tennis matches,
17: obscure,
18: and Nathan's famous hot dog eating contest.
17: That's America.
18: So Sorsby will go to court, hopefully, on June 15th. And this Texas Tech, I sent you a picture of the judge.
17: Oh, gosh. It's the most Texas Tech. If you were going to broad brush a judge in Lubbock, that's exactly what he would look like.
18: It's no difference than the picture that I sent you weeks before Trinidad Chamblis's.
17: I sent Pat the text, and I said, please tell me his nickname is Tex or Red. Because, yeah, he's standing there. He's got the guns up. Hanging out with a mascot. I know that he's not deemed an employee, but that's really the only argument they could say is the addiction and the mental health aspect and all of that. But if you're an alcoholic, it's probably not a good idea that you fly planes. If you have other struggles, probably not a good idea that you teach a classroom of children. Or, you know, you see where I'm going here.
18: Here's the part that's funny to me, because this whole thing is laughable. Because under NCAA policy that they passed a couple of years ago, based on the amount of money that he wagered on 10,000 bets, that they've got the number at 10,000. The amount of money that he placed on those wagers puts him in a category that goes well above the threshold of at least 6-game suspension.
17: Yeah.
18: And he offers up a 2-game suspension. You know, typically you like to have a little wiggle room there. You know what I'm saying? But for him to say, hey, I will voluntarily take a 2-game suspension. And by the way, I'll work with you. You want me to do some PSA for the kids? You want me to do some stuff for the kids to tell them how bad gambling is? And look what it's done. Look what it's done to me. I made $5 million to go to Texas Tech. Look how bad it's harmed me.
17: Yeah.
18: And now I've got a lifeline potentially go to the NFL. I mean, come on, man.
17: No, I'm with you.
18: Just stop.
17: Or if you're the NCAA and you were going to give in to a suspension, if it was like a 6-game, you say, okay, we're going to pick the games.
18: And I would pick 6 Big 12 games.
17: Yep. Against the highest ranked 6 Big 12 teams that you're going to face on your schedule, you can't play.
18: Now I'm curious if Brett Yormark will give a affidavit like Greg Sankey did against Charles Bediako. You think Yormark's going to touch this with a 10-foot pole?
17: Well, are they? Is the Big 12 named as a defendant?
18: As of now, no. It's the NCAA.
17: Okay. Well, when they are, then I would guess that Brett Yormark follows suit, like his colleague, if you will.
18: If I cannot practice with the team, it will severely be detrimental to my mental health and my development as an athlete.
17: Look, I've thrown a few dollars on a game just to have a little bit of an interest if I'm going to be watching the game. So I kind of understood that aspect. But for the amount of bets and what he was, it's obvious this was not just leisure. To me, it doesn't seem like leisure. Does it to you?
18: Now, here's another aspect that a lot of people, because some of these numbers, you know, some of these websites, if you have some offshore accounts, they have something called, like, free bets sometimes.
17: Yeah.
18: And that's a way to kind of get you, obviously, hooked in. All right, so you might actually win a wager, but it would go into a category as a free bet. And then for you to be able to access the amount of money in your account where you would withdraw, you have to go over a certain threshold of actual real money.
17: Right.
18: Like they're not going to let you cash out. Let's just say you have $300 in there on that you won as a free bets. They're not going to let you cash that out.
17: No, it's not a good business model.
18: No, I mean, they're going to let you keep playing until there's so-called real money that's on the table. So perhaps, and I'm just throwing this out as a potential for Sorsby, what if Sorsby had been successful in all these free bets, but then they came back and said, well, you have to get to a certain threshold before you can withdraw those monies that's in that account. And so that's why he kept playing, like, all those ridiculous, like, okay, I'm right now, okay, the next pitch in the Ole Miss Mizzou game is a ball. Okay, boom, I'm going to do it. Or I'm going to do online gambling or online poker or whatever the case may be, just so that he could get those numbers up to the point to where he could withdraw. Again, I'm just telling you.
17: No, and that makes sense.
18: That could be potentially why the number is so high.
17: And we have to guess on some of this, because a lot of this has not been uncovered, and they're not going to comment on an ongoing investigation. I would just like to see those numbers. But, no, what you said, that's absolutely plausible.
18: Yeah, I'm not saying that he didn't have a problem and that the numbers weren't ridiculously high. I'm just telling you that there could be a potential logical explanation for that 10,000 bet number.
17: Yeah.
18: And that's kind of what I thought about a couple days ago, and obviously – this came up, so it's plausible.
17: So it's like a slot machine when you get some credits, or you get, you know.
18: Yeah.
17: They're gonna... Okay. I like his chances with that particular judge. Just on the periphery, and if I'm going to stereotype, I'm looking at that judge. That looks like a judge that will play ball. No pun intended.
18: Yeah. All right.
17: Well, looks like a judge that maybe once did play ball.
18: Yeah. When we come back on Three Man Front, live at Social Taco, there is an athletics director in the country that is now urging the Big Ten and the SEC just to leave. Just to leave the SEC. I mean, just to leave the NCAA. Just leave. Just move on.
17: But where will we go?
18: Start our own thing. We'll tell you who the AD is and why.
0: Hey, y'all, Lewis at the Capital Oyster Bar over here on that beautiful Alabama River. Let's jump to the news on the river. The osprey or any time now could bust open their eggs. We got two eggs and then laying on the nest, so check it all out down here at the restaurant. And let me tell you, Sunday afternoon at 4 o'clock, Miss Danielle Nicole's in town. Just one killer show this for you this Sunday. You're welcome. Check it all out, CapitalOysterBar.com. Go to our Facebook page, 4 o'clock showtime with Danielle Nicole, and come on down here and check out the baby osprey. Be part of the family. See you soon.
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10: So-called superagers, they are an enviable segment of the population. People who are older than 80, whose brains function like someone a fraction of their age. It's true, a lot of these people have genetics on their side, but more and more research is bearing out the idea that people who practice good brain health also slow their cognitive decline. Dr. Richard Isaacson, a pioneer in the Alzheimer's space, told us that, quote, his studies have found lifestyle changes including diet, exercise, reducing stress and optimizing sleep, along with managing vascular risk factors with certain medications, can actually help grow brain areas and also reduce telltale signs of Alzheimer's, such as tau tangles and amyloid plaques. What else helps? Staying social, surrounding yourself with family and friends, and maybe even volunteering for a real sense of purpose. I'm Dr. Sanjay Gupta, helping you live a better life.
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0: Discussing a multitude of things, Brendan Sorsby and an injunction that's being filed petitioning the NCAA for a two-game suspension for the gambling allegations. We talked about that. A little bit of baseball news. We got Hoover Met baseball going on right now, the opening round of the SEC baseball tournament. All tied, bottom of the fourth inning between Ole Miss and Missouri. So we'll keep you updated on action going on in Hoover as the show progresses. The text line is open as well, 205-834-9450. And we take you there now. And Gavin has fired in with the first text of the day, and he says, bad news about Rake Baldwin Landrum. Yes, if you missed the news, strained oblique, timetable for return is unknown. Chadwick Trump has been called up to join one Sandy Leone behind the plate. Drake firing in. He's a big Florida fan. Been hearing nothing but good things about Florida. New president, Dr. Stuart Bell. Even Coach Nick Saban apparently loves the hire. That's all you need. That's the endorsement, right? And someone reminding us that baseballs travel further in humidity. Can we have the humidors? Do teams still keep balls in humidors?
2: Colorado used to.
0: They need to get back on that. 205-834-9450. Pat, you were mentioning the Big Ten and the SEC potentially finding a new home. Somebody suggested?
2: Yeah, so yesterday, on the same day that the Big Ten Conference held its spring meetings outside of Los Angeles, Iowa State Athletic Director Jamie Pollard, he suggested an idea for the current model of college athletics during his Cyclones tailgate tour, which stopped in Des Moines, Iowa. His idea for the Big Ten and the SEC to break away from the Big 12, the ACC, and other NCAA member conferences in every sport and see how fun it is for those conferences to compete only against themselves in an NIL era. Pollard's point and frustration stem from the same place, the Big 10 and SEC not wanting to adhere to the College Sports Commission, the NIL oversight system that Power Four commissioners invested heavily in creating last June. Here's a direct quote. The four commissioners spent a lot of money creating the CSC. Then to have two of the conferences not want to adhere to it is perplexing to me, because then why did we spend the money? If you didn't want rules, then why did you create this entity? That's what's frustrating to me. The same people that say we want rules only want rules if they don't apply to them, Pollard said on Monday. He goes on to say, I said it 3 years ago, let them break away. I would turn it around and say, we should break away from them, let them go. But they have to go in all their sports and see how fun it is to play baseball and softball and track when it's just the 20 of you. Well, you know what? I got news for Mr. Pollard there at Iowa State. If it was not for the Big Ten and the SEC, I'm sorry, but you don't have enough people in the state of Iowa that root for Iowa State or around the country that would able to buy one single cent of advertising for a television package that would feature Iowa State football or basketball, track, whatever. Is this guy serious?
0: It's Jamie Pollard. He's still butthurt that he lost his coach, Matt Campbell. No, he is serious. And I commend the job that he's done at Iowa State with that athletic program. I know you're not taking a shot there.
2: No.
0: But these comments, not at all. These comments right here.
2: Better be careful what you wish for, buddy.
0: Yeah. I don't know if you want that.
2: Just leave. He says just leave.
0: Well, he knows that's not going to happen.
2: If you're Brett Yormark, you're going to hold on a second, tap the brakes here.
0: It's like when you tell your kids and they're complaining and you're on the way to Florida. That's fine. I'll let you out here at the rest area.
2: Brett Yarmark's on the phone now with Greg Sankey, who's in Hoover, and he's going, hey, Greg.
0: Greg.
2: Please. He was on medication. He was he was out in the sun all day picking corn or whatever. I mean, you know, just take it easy. Please.
0: He was getting ready for the first freeze.
2: Yes.
0: He comes early here in Ames.
3: Hey, y'all, Lewis at the Capital Oyster Bar over here on that beautiful Alabama River. Let's jump to the news on the river. The osprey are any time now can bust open their eggs. We got two eggs and then laying on the nest, so check it all out down here at the restaurant. And let me tell you, Sunday afternoon at 4 o'clock, Miss Danielle Nicole's in town. 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You're welcome. 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
22: Sometimes you can tell a lot about what someone wants to do offline by looking at what they do online. Let me tell you about Pinterest's first parenting trend report. Pinterest is a huge platform. They have 600 million monthly users, 80 billion searches per month. The report found a shift from the iPad kid era to now, when parents are actually more interested in real-world adventures and hands-on activities. The Global Trends and Insights lead at Pinterest told us, families are thoughtfully designing childhoods rooted in creativity, intention, and meaningful experiences. One psychologist we spoke to said he sees this as a reflection of parents' desire to build core capacities in their children: resilience, curiosity, self-regulation, empathy. These things don't grow automatically, but are built through lived experience. I'm Dr. Sanjay Gupta, helping you live a better life.
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24: Victor Wembanyama's 41-point, 24-rebound performance last night in the Spurs' double OT win in Oklahoma City reminded me of LeBron James back in 2007, ripping off 48 points, including 25 straight, as the Cavs beat the Pistons in the 2007 Eastern Conference Final. Wemby, 22. LeBron was 22 at that time. Both felt like huge moments. I'm Nick Costos.
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0: 11 o'clock, welcome back in. We are live at Social Taco here in Homewood. 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
1: Top of the fifth in Hoover, Alabama. Mizzou's got a runner in scoring position. It's 2-2 tied between the 16-seed Missouri Tigers and the 9-seed, the Ole Miss Rebels. Joining us down the Higginbotham Hotline, good friend of the program. You can hear him afternoons down in the boot in the great state of Louisiana, 97.7 FM Sports Talk. Sean Fox joins us now on Three Man Front. Sean, I hope you're well. Miss you here in Hoover, getting ready for a little LSU baseball later, right?
2: Yeah. Well, you need a lot of margaritas to get through LSU baseball this year, guys. So it's probably the reason I don't know if I'd be conscious if I went to Hoover to try to watch the Tigers this year. It's To say it's been a disappointing athletic season for LSU in the Big Three sports would be an understatement. Usually the saving grace is baseball, but not the case this year.
0: What kind of buzz are you getting down there after Will Wade has gone and found a player that most people thought was done?
2: We're all getting Rosetta Stone to learn how to pronounce a bunch of different names and languages because, I mean, he all jokes aside, he did go out and get an international, like, professional team. I guess he was sneaky like a fox, no pun intended, in putting this roster together. I really don't think it's a coincidence the way this thing was built. I mean, a lot of people think, oh, he missed, and he's desperate. In fact, CBS Sports had an article kind of suggesting that. I don't think that was the case. I think this everything that Will Wade has done was by design, and it'll be interesting to see because we are in that slippery slope or that gray area is probably a better term of between professional and college. From an LSU fan's perspective, you're like, yeah, I love this. From just a fan of college athletics, I'm also like, how weird is it when you see, like, the on-three commitments and you see all the different transfers and you see college logos and professional logos on the same line? It's like something is inherently wrong here.
1: All right, so this morning the big news, CBS Sports is reporting that Will Wade has signed the former Big East Player of the Year. Mm-hmm. He played for the Utah Jazz and the Boston Celtics, also the Celtics G League, and we're talking about R.J. Lewis. He is joining Will Wade's roster. And the other player, the EuroLeague star, help me with his name. Is it Yam Madar?
2: Yeah. Madar. Again, I told you
1: okay.
2: Guys, I live in Louisiana. We have enough time trying to pronounce our own cities and names here. You're going to try to ask me to pronounce guys from Italy and Israel? Come on, give me a break.
0: What's the city down there? It's Dibadiaxax. What is
2: close enough? Dibadiaxax. Chapatoulis. It's all the same. Opelousas. Yeah, Thibodeau.
1: Now the Israeli basketball kid. Not kid, I should say. He's 26 years old.
2: He's a grown man. Yeah.
0: He's got have kids.
1: I mean, he's a EuroLeague star, right? I mean, that's yep. Where he came from, right?
2: No, I mean, okay. He's a legit professional player, and that's, like, probably the best league outside of the NBA is the league that he's coming from. I mean, these are legit men. Like, Will Wade not going to the court. I almost said war, probably not the appropriate way to put it, but he's not going to play this year with a bunch of 17- and 18-year-old kids. He is going with grown men with families. I mean, I think the average roster age is probably going to be about 22, 23 years old, and again, as an LSU fan, you're like, well, you should be pretty good this year. I'm conflicted because as a overall picture of college athletics, I just don't like where we are. But these are the rules. This is the game. And might not like it. They're not doing anything wrong either.
1: All right, so I do have to ask this, and you may not know this, so I don't mean to put you on the spot here, but I am curious. Obviously, I understand that there's an eligibility issue that is going to mm-hmm. have to be addressed with R.J. Lewis because it is very similar to Charles Bediako, okay? Yep. I understand that. But what about this EuroLeague star? Is he good to go based on, you know, just like, you know, we've seen countless other European stars. Auburn had one this last year. I mean, is he already good, or has he got to go through some type of process like R.J. Lewis?
2: I've heard, not 100%, but I've heard he's got to go through the process as well. Again, this is that gray area that we're in right now where there's been cases similar to these where guys did not get eligibility, but, you know, it seems to be on a case-to-case basis on what the NCAA decides to rule.
1: Okay. And again, I was not meaning to put you on the spot.
2: No.
1: I was just curious because based on what I've read, it seemed like both individuals would have to go through that same eligibility process.
2: I'm hearing
1: similar.
2: Yes.
1: Okay.
0: So is this Yam guy, the new guy that they got,
2: the
0: $5 million.
2: Guy, the Italian guy,
0: slam, bam, thank you, Yam.
2: Okay.
0: That is going to be the chant. Slam, bam, thank you, Yam. Is he making more money than Will Wade?
2: Probably close to it. And like I was talking to somebody the other day. It's really interesting how, again, they made this roster up where, and everybody's like, are they getting desperate with this money? Like, I think they're only paying of the 14 to 15 man roster. I think they're only paying 8 or 9 guys significant money. Like Will Wade pretty much said that in an interview with a Baton Rouge TV station about a week ago. He goes, look, we're only going to have about 8 or 9 guys who are going to play anyway. Those are the guys they're paying. So I would not be surprised if LSU's starting five made between $1 to $4 million. Would not surprise me. I'm talking about not as the roster. I'm talking about per player.
0: Not at all.
1: Yeah, I mean, I've seen some people say this Israeli player is making between $4 and $5 million.
2: I've heard that too. But then you also hear people go, "Well, the money that you hear thrown out when it comes to these figures isn't always the truth." So who really knows? Do I think he's making significant money? Yeah. Do I think he's probably making at least $3 to $4 million? I do. Is it five? Possibly. But that's, again, it sounds insane, but that's the cost of doing business these days.
1: There's no question about it. Sean Fox joins us here on Three Man Front as we're talking some LSU athletics. All right, so next week, SEC spring meetings in Destin, Florida. This is going to be very interesting to see what takes place. I am curious if the commissioner will invoke Rule 10.5.2, which states coaches and administrators shall refrain from public criticism of other member institutions, their staffs, or players. Coaches and administrators shall also refrain from making public statements and accusations with regard to infractions concerning member institution and their personnel. Do you think the things that Lane Kiffin said about the Ole Miss Rebels and segregation, do you think that would be a way in which he might get cited and sanctioned by the SEC?
2: I mean, it kind of feels like the textbook definition of what you just read off. I think you could probably throw not as bad, but Mr. Basket Weaving comments. I mean, the blows that Ole Miss was getting last week I felt were a bit unfair. But, look, I mentioned this to my audience the other day. It will win or lose, as long as Lane Kiffin is the head coach at LSU, what we do will never be boring. Like, I still – nothing's changed from the minute he has been hired to the comments made last week. I expect this to end 4, 5, hopefully 7 years from now in a huge dumpster fire because that's
1: blaze
2: just been
1: glory.
2: The MO.
1: Yep.
2: In the meantime, do I hope they get a couple of playoff firsts and a championship? Yep, that's all I ask. If he's going to go down, go out in a blaze of glory. I expect it to end badly. In the meantime, enjoy the roller coaster of a ride. I do think, and I've talked to enough people, you guys have to, but none of us can run from the history of not just Mississippi, of the South. When it comes to segregation, racism, it's not great, but it is part of the history. You learn from it. I know for pretty good idea, do I think that Ole Miss has had to deal with those stereotypes in recruiting? Do I think Lane Kiffin had those conversations with people, with recruits? Absolutely I do. But I also understand, all jokes aside, if I'm an Ole Miss fan, why I would be offended by that, because that is something that you try to distance yourself from for so long, and it's insulting. And I think, and I don't think necessarily, and maybe it was Lane Kiffin's intention, that it kind of put everybody in Oxford and Mississippi under that category, and I don't think necessarily that was fair, but I think it would be naive to think that he didn't have conversation with some recruits. Do I think everybody that went and was recruited by Ole Miss had those conversations? No. But, yeah, of course some of those conversations took place.
0: What's been the reaction? You mentioned the folks that, you deal with on a daily basis there, Sean, in, Louisiana. I've got my suspicions about what some of the reaction was, but any that really surprised you that came from true LSU fans just based on those comments that he made in that Vanity Fair article?
2: Well, there's some who will be like, look, it's time to quit talking. But this is what you signed up when you got Lane Kiffin. That's never going to be the case. He's always going to talk. This is what he does. Some of it's good. Some of it's bad. They're always talking about you. There's some people who are tired of it, but there's other ones. Listen, and we all inherently have our own biases. If it was anybody else, my God, sure. If it was the team in Tuscaloosa, people here would be losing their minds. Do we have a bias because it's here and it's LSU's coach? And like, maybe that's not big of a deal. I don't. And right now, there's this. I got a buddy who owns a website called Louisiana versus All Y'all. That's how it. I think it's appropriate.
0: Is that Pat Smith?
2: That's how it feels right now. Is because you've got a polarizing Kim Mulkey. You've got a polarizing Will Wade. You've got a polarizing Lane Kiffin. Lord knows if something happens to Jay Johns. We talked about this before. The first call you make is to Tony Vitello. Like, that's just LSU is in their villain era right now, and it just feels like everybody outside of this bubble is piling on LSU. Do I think some of it is deserved? Absolutely. Do I think a bit of it is too much? I also feel like that too. But yeah, I mean, a lot of the, like, what happened last week, this falls under the definition of self-inflicted wound.
1: Now, I want to go back to something you said earlier, and this is not trying to be argumentative. I would just honestly like, I mean, you're very level-headed. I've been on your show numerous times. You've been on this show numerous times. I've listened to your show. You do a great job.
0: You're great.
1: I am curious, though.
2: I try.
1: Yeah. With the statements that were made by Steve Sarkisian and the statement that was made in the Vanity Fair article by Lane Kiffin, who, to his credit, he tried to walk that back a little bit over the next day or two. If you're the commissioner of the Southeastern Conference, what do you do? Is that a private phone call? Do you literally cite them in front of the media next week in Destin? Because I know how former commissioners handle things internally.
2: Oh, yeah.
1: I mean, what do you think is going on, or if anything has gone on, to try to get these guys back in line?
2: I think it would have to. And I think it's probably already taken place behind the scenes. I think, and I could be completely wrong, and I'm wrong a lot, when they get to Destin and these things are asked, I'm sure Lane Kiffin will try to walk some stuff back. I think Greg Sankey will comment on as much as he would, but I don't think he's going to give you everything. I think these are things that have taken place on behind the scenes. They've had to have, because right now, I've heard this term thrown out, and I do think it's true. Right now, while the SEC, or excuse me, while the Big Ten seems to be running college athletics, the SEC feels like right now a reality show. This is like Real Housewives of the Southeastern Conference.
1: Yeah.
2: And this is part of it. And look, that's not what you want to be known for. You don't want to be known for the off-the-field stuff. You want to be known for dominating college athletics. And for a long time, you are. Now, guys, let me just throw this at you. You're talking about SEC meetings in, or excuse me, SEC tournament in Hoover. All we've got left is baseball. God forbid, what happens if UCLA, which could happen, wins the national championship in baseball?
0: Stop it, Sean.
2: What if? Like, this is we're talking about nightmare scenario this year for the SEC. So, yeah, it's time to get your house in order, and it's kind of cutting out things like we saw. Look, I love Lane Kiffin's hire. It's going to make my job so easy. I think he's going to win a lot of games. But sometimes you just go, why do you have to say what you do sometimes? And sometimes I wonder, is it a work, or is it him just being an idiot? I really don't know. I feel like it's wrestling. It's like, is this a work? Are you doing this on purpose, or is this who you really are? I really can't tell, and maybe that's the art to Lane Kiffin.
0: What I don't think will be a work is September 19th when these fan bases get together. You know that LSU fan base. Yep. Obviously, where the Ole Miss fan base, for the most part, is right now. Do you think that it dies down before we get to that point? Or do you think that it could reach a disturbing level that we have not seen?
2: we joke around the entire time we're on with each other. We always do it. If I'm an LSU, God is my witness, I'm being honest about this.
0: Okay.
2: If I had a child playing, it's one thing. If I'm an LSU fan, I wouldn't be in the state of Mississippi that day. I think we're looking at one of the most toxic environments we've ever seen for a sporting event.
0: Same.
2: That's how bad it's. I mean, guys, think about how ridiculous this was. Last week, the argument between the LSU and Ole Miss fan bases was who was more racist. Yeah. Think about that. How absurd that is. Who is the more racist school and state? It's completely unhealthy. It's only getting worse. And then you saw an article by Outkick that says, you know, Ole Miss has got a ton of bullets in the chamber. They haven't used them, .. yet. This isn't going to get better. This is only going to get worse. And look, I think the Iron Bowl is the best rivalry in college sports, but there's this healthy respect there. This is turning absurd and nasty, and I'd say I can't wait for it to get over with. It stopped being fun a long time ago. Now it's insane, and I just don't think this is what college athletics and sports is supposed to be, a distraction, not this. This is going in the opposite direction. And again, I have to tell people all the time, I was like, guys, at the end of the day, this is just supposed to be entertaining.
1: 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Sean, always great to catch up with you. Hate that you're not up here, as it might be a short stay for the LSU Bayou Bengals. But I will tell you this, and I compliment LSU fans, baseball fans, every single year at this tournament. I was out there for a practice session yesterday afternoon, yeah. And there were tons of LSU people setting up their tents. They were driving around in their golf carts. They make this the event that it is, along with all these other great fan bases. But whether LSU is vying for a national championship in baseball, they show up in Hoover, and it is a really cool thing to see.
2: And they're going to show up in Omaha as well. You'll be looking behind the plate, and there's going to be a lot of purple and gold, which is, again, it's a testament to LSU fan base. Look, do I think LSU is going to last long? I don't. But let them win a game or two, and all of a sudden – Hoover's going to turn purple and gold again.

Hey, y'all, Lewis at the Capital Oyster Bar over here on that beautiful Alabama River. Let's jump to the news on the river. The osprey or any time now could bust open their eggs. We got two eggs and then laying on the nest, so check it all out down here at the restaurant. And let me tell you, Sunday afternoon at 4 o'clock, Miss Danielle Nicole's in town. Just one killer show this for you this Sunday. You're welcome. Check it all out, CapitalOysterBar.com. Go to our Facebook page, 4 o'clock showtime with Danielle Nicole, and come on down here and check out the baby osprey. Be part of the family. 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

0: 16 seed. They lead Ole Miss, the 9 seed, 7-2. Mizzou is putting the bat on the ball, and it is carrying a good bit there at the Hoover Met.
1: I'm going to be honest with you, Pat. We've watched a lot of baseball since we were much younger to now in this baseball tournament. I don't remember a 4-home-run game.
0: It is there was a 1 home run in the first. There was a home run in the second. There was a home run in the third, and then there was a home run in the fifth. So it is 7-2 as we speak. Ole Miss, 2 men out, runner at first.
1: So Missouri is doing their best Auburn softball right now in the opening round of the tournament. You don't play all season, but you show up when.
0: It is not double elimination. I've been having some people. That's why every team is in the SEC baseball tournament. Because if this was a double elimination tournament, ooh, we'd be here like 3 weeks doing this thing.
1: Forget Tom Hart getting the penthouse, the president's suite. That's when you go ahead and you get with the mortgage guy.
0: Yep. And one thing's for sure, Molly, around the Hoover Met, Big Whiskey's gives you a great alternative if you're looking for a great place to get something to eat for a game.
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1: We were just talking to Sean Fox from Sports Talk 97.7 down in Ruston, Louisiana, about Will Wade. He is making waves. It took him a few weeks to do so, but he pulled off one of the biggest moves of the 2026-27 offseason. The Tigers have signed forward R.J. Lewis. According to CBS Sports' Matt Zenas, Lewis was the 2025 Big East Player of the Year. He signed with the Jazz as a two-way player, but he was traded to the Boston Celtics last season, and he was waived before the start of his professional career. Lewis was initially assigned to the Celtics G League affiliate, but never actually played a game, and he was waived in early November. Prior to that, he had a three-year player in college. He started his career at UMass. He then transferred to St. John's, where he played for Rick Pitino for two seasons. Averaged 18 points per game, 7 rebounds, shot 44% from the field, about 34% from the three-point range. He'll come to LSU as one of the most instant impact players in this transfer portal cycle. Now, there is an eligibility process he'll have to go through in order to play for the Tigers this season. Lawsuits will need to be filed, and eligibility status will need to be granted by a judge before this addition can become official. But Landrum, once again, it's the whole problem that we've been talking about, whether it was Charles Bediako, whether it was the player at Baylor that kind of got everything going. You got these G League guys and these players that sign these two-way contracts. They see a pathway, and you get in front of the right judge, you could play.
2: Yeah, and it's something that the NCAA, and I guess if it's not your guy and you're not trying to utilize the system, if you're a coach, you don't like it. But whether it's one of those guys, and then it gets into the Eastern European and those leagues over there, and I realize that they are not, in some cases, equivalent to a pro league here. But there's only so many levels. When you've got a guy that's playing for his national team, I would expect that that guy is probably pretty good. A guy that has been playing maybe since they were 18, in some cases overseas 16, in competitive professional basketball. I thought it would be more of a point of contention, and maybe we'll get that in the offseason before the next season, but we heard so much about it. And I understand the argument for whatever Nate Oates was saying about Bediako and why some of these guys, if they've started overseas, why is it different there? But they got to get this figured out. This is going nowhere. And why would you not try to utilize the system if you're Will Wade?
1: Oh, no. I mean, it's the same thing that was said, what was going on with Nate Oates and Charles Bediako.
2: Right.
1: I mean, until the system is changed, you're going to continue to get these lawsuit after lawsuit. I just want to, you know, I'm very curious. I mean, the SEC and Greg Sankey came out strongly against Bediako. I would assume that Greg Sankey will be asked a question in Destin, and hopefully he'll give the same type of strong answer he did, like he said it on in an affidavit.
2: Take me back to the new eligibility clock. Now, does that pertain to the European player?
1: I believe so. I mean, it would be that the clock would start whenever they graduated high school, or I guess the equivalent of whatever that would be overseas. I haven't seen anything that would indicate that it would be any different. So you got that situation going on with R.J. Lewis, and they've also signed a 26-year-old Israeli EuroLeague star, Yam Madar. He is reportedly going to make between $4 and $5 million to play for Will Wade. 26 years old. You just heard Sean Fox say that the average age of the LSU basketball this team this year, what, 22, 23 years old? Now, Auburn's was 2 years ago, Final Four team, right?
2: Yeah.
1: How old were they?
2: They were relatively old, right?
1: Like, I mean, what, 23?
2: Yeah, average age somewhere in there.
1: 24?
2: Yeah, because you had bacon lasagna.
1: Yeah,
2: he was offset.
1: He was 30.
2: But, yeah, that was a veteran team that was in 23, average somewhere around there.
1: Yeah. Maybe not the oldest in college basketball, but definitely they trended towards that being a little bit older than everybody else.
2: Stephen Pearl and the Auburn Tigers, they just got Montas, the kid from Lithuania. So I'm reading in his bio. This kid, when he was 16 years old, debuted and scored his first points in the premier Lithuanian basketball league as a member of his hometown team. So a lot of these coaches utilizing overseas. I just wonder, and that's why I asked the question, because it seems like that time clock would effectively address this issue.
1: Yeah.
2: But if it's not applicable to the European player, then I feel like we've missed it. I don't know.
1: Yeah. Well, Abide Roofing is ready to assist you with a free, no-obligation roof inspection. If you're a homeowner or a business owner across central Alabama, even if you don't notice missing shingles, hail and heavy winds can create hidden damage that leads to costly leaks down the road. We got some heavy storms in the Birmingham metropolitan area last night. Maybe not some hail, but we did have some heavy winds. 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
2: I was trying to look up. There were some requests wondering where Chad Baker Mazzara was, and I'm seeing that he was chosen first overall in the 2026 Baloncesto Superior Nacional draft by the Carolina de Gigantics. I don't know. Gigantes de Carolina. But number one overall in the basketball league there. Baloncesto Superior Nacional. So if you want to find him, you could probably find it on the same channel when you find Live Golf. So go and search for it. 205-834-9450. The text line is open. We always appreciate those texts.
1: We will continue on. We are live here at Social Taco. A little bit of a rally going on at the bottom of the fifth inning. Rebels have the bases loaded. They're down 7-3, one run across, as the Rebels trying to overcome this big deficit against the 16-seed Missouri Tigers. We'll keep you updated from there. Top of the hour, we will talk some Auburn baseball. Jason Caldwell, he will be on the program, give us a preview of the tournament as the Tigers come in as the fifth seed here in the tournament. And Hoover, we'll talk to him coming up at the top of the hour, and also Dimitri Ravenos at 1. So plenty more to talk about here on Three Man Front.
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10: So-called superagers, they are an enviable segment of the population. people who are older than 80, whose brains function like someone a fraction of their age. It's true, a lot of these people have genetics on their side, but more and more research is bearing out the idea that people who practice good brain health also slow their cognitive decline. Dr. Richard Isaacson, a pioneer in the Alzheimer's space, told us that, quote, his studies have found lifestyle changes including diet, exercise, reducing stress and optimizing sleep, along with managing vascular risk factors with certain medications, can actually help grow brain areas and also reduce telltale signs of Alzheimer's, such as tau tangles and amyloid plaques. What else helps? Staying social, surrounding yourself with family and friends, and maybe even volunteering for a real sense of purpose. I'm Dr. Sanjay Gupta, helping you live a better life.
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2: /11:34, three-man front. We're live in the terrace, the Taco Terrace. Mary is here, and that means we're still friends after her appearance in the Curiosity Crate yesterday. So she's still talking to us, Pat. That's good news. What is not good news, if you're a Missouri baseball fan and you are going ahead and telling the hotel where you're staying that it's good, you're going to go ahead and you're going to book another night. Hopefully you will anyways. You were leading 7-2 over Ole Miss in the opening game of the SEC baseball tournament in Hoover. It is now 7-6 as Ole Miss is still batting. And where are we, Pat? That would be the fifth inning, bottom of the fifth inning?
1: Bottom of the fifth. 7-6, Ole Miss got runners at second and third, two outs. So a double to right center with the bases loaded has now made it a one-run game.
2: That's really big. So we'll keep you updated on that. Of course, Auburn in action tomorrow. Alabama gets started on Thursday, and I know a lot of folks making their plans to go out and see, if not both, their respective teams. So everyone who is listening to us that is a fan of another school outside, and you typically don't get to hear us, welcome to Birmingham, welcome to Hoover, and we certainly hope you enjoy your time here.
1: Absolutely. 7-6, Mizzou with the lead. We'll talk to Jason Caldwell, outstanding writer for Auburn Undercover, but this time of the year, he's the color analyst for Auburn Baseball on the Auburn broadcast.
2: I really enjoy Jason. In his call of baseball, I told him that on the show last year. He doesn't get to do a ton of games, but very baseball knowledgeable, and he would be able to fill us in with that and any of the other missing points. Of course, he follows recruiting as well, and Auburn got a big recruit yesterday, maybe their most high-profile Pat offensive lineman that they've had, I said since Sean Coleman, but it's been quite some time.
1: It is, and I was on Paul Feinbaum's show yesterday, and I brought that up, him going head-to-head with the likes of Notre Dame and Penn State. I mean, we're not talking about, you know, going up against Georgia or Alabama. We're talking about this is more of a national type of deal for Golish to be able to go get one of the best offensive tackles in all of high school football. So good for Auburn and Alex Golish. It has been made official. Molly, how would you classify Nashville? Would you call it your hometown? You live there, you graduated high school, but you also live in Huntsville. Like,
12: I consider it one of my hometowns because okay. I've spent a significant part of my life there.
1: Okay. Well, it has just made official moments ago. The National Football League announces that the Super Bowl is coming to Nashville 2030.
2: Yes.
1: So Nashville will now be a Super Bowl city at the brand new Nissan Stadium.
2: Did you see where they've got a theme park that Nate Bargatze?
1: Is that real? Is that really going to happen?
2: I think it is. It's a $350 million project. And I guess that would replace what we had with Opryland, with that theme park there.
1: Well, I think, if I'm not mistaken, I think where the Opryland used to be, I think there's already something. Is that where the Gaylord Hotel is?
2: Yeah, I don't know where the site's going to be, but I did see them. He was promoting his movie that's going to be coming out, but also I saw Nate Land, and I thought, well, that's weird. Surely he's not that big. But, yeah, apparently he is.
1: Roger Goodell, in announcing that Nashville will be home to the Super Bowl, it says the 2019 NFL draft in Nashville was one of the greatest fan events in our history. Super Bowl at the new stadium is the next step in this remarkable football journey. That was NFL Commissioner Roger Goodell making the announcement that Nashville, Tennessee, will host the Super Bowl in 2019. 30.
12: I don't know how much you guys have seen about the new stadium, but have you seen how none of the seats are going to be, quote, nosebleeds?
1: That's awesome.
12: I think it's like a 38 or 30-something percent. Like, they're going to be closer to the field, all the viewers or all the seats, because that's, like, been one of their big things is, like, oh, we don't have nosebleeds in the new stadium. Like, everyone gets a great view, which I'm curious to see when it's built how that's going to look. Also, I think it's going to have the largest, I could be wrong, maybe the largest bar in the world, something like that.
1: Oh, wow.
12: Like, rooftop bar. I remember seeing that the other day. It was the largest something at this stadium.
1: Well, it'll be very interesting if, and I know Atlanta is very near and dear to the SEC's heart, but if the SEC championship game continues, would Nashville ever throw their hat in the ring to host the SEC championship game?
2: I would think that's that would be potential. And then Atlanta, in turn, do they say, we want the basketball tournament? They just alternate, maybe?
12: Okay, possibly. It's going to be the largest rooftop bar in the country at the stadium.
2: Okay. But you said no nosebleed seats. I'm trying to think. Protective Stadium, there's not nosebleeds there. I mean, from all the renderings that I've seen, there's going to be expanded concourses. You're going to have that retail and kind of what a lot of these ballparks are going to. But that's great news for the city of Nashville. And really good news that the Titans are going to have a fun place and a cool place to play. Hopefully they'll get better and start winning more football games, right?
1: Absolutely. Also want to do a congratulations to UAB baseball coach Casey Dunn. He was named the American Conference Coach of the Year.
2: Well deserved. Absolutely. Good job, Casey.
1: That was fantastic. And you're sitting there looking at two members, John Paul Head, the former quarterback at Vestavia Hills, who's done a really nice job in the outfield for UAB. He was named first team. Also, Max Price, he was named first team utility man. Also had some players that made the second team. Also, the all-freshman team had three Blazers on the team. And unfortunately, I'm not trying to be a naysayer here, but these three individuals that made the all-freshman team from UAB, you would love to see them play at UAB for a number of years, but we just know how this usually works.
2: Yeah, especially in baseball, you got to get creative. Even at the Power Four level, you got to get creative. But yeah, hopefully. But from what Casey's been able to do, and continuing to be more than relevant, especially in a good baseball conference like the American, has been nothing short of impressive. So, well deserved.
1: Yeah, and it's
2: Casey's
1: also
2: a heck of a coach.
1: Oh, he is, absolutely. And it's also cool because, and I know many of you may not follow a lot of college baseball or maybe get deep into the weeds with rosters, but one of the UAB Blazers that made the all-freshman team is Austin Pierzynski. And if that last name sounds familiar, his father is A.J. Pierzynski, who is on Fox Television. You can see him all over doing podcasts for Major League Baseball. He was a Cardinal. He was a longtime Chicago White Sox, but he was kind of wrapping up his career as a Cardinal. But, yeah, his son made the all-freshman team for the American Conference.
2: That's wonderful.
1: Pretty cool.
2: That is really cool. Don't let the AC drift right out of your house. 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
1: We are live at Social Taco. Coming up at the top of the hour, we'll talk some Auburn baseball with Jason Caldwell. And now we've just had our fifth home run hit in Hoover as Mizzou now takes an 8-6 lead against the Ole Miss Rebels.
2: That is crazy.
1: It is a crazy day out at Hoover. Maybe this is a harbinger of things to come. It should be a very exciting SEC baseball tournament over the next few days.
2: I'm not speaking for anybody, but I know the amount of runs, the time it's taking to play these games, there might be a few people who are going, this isn't going to continue.
1: Yeah, right? I mean, we're in the top of the sixth inning. We've had 14 runs scored and 5 home runs hit. Yikes. It's flying out of there today. Goodness.
2: There's something to be said for a pitcher's duel. When you're umpiring, when you're calling games, when you're spectating.
1: At least this crew gets it out of the way and they get the rest of the
2: day.
1: Rest
2: go hang out in Tom Hart's suite.
1: But unfortunately, if you're the grounds crew at the Hoover Met, you're like going, oh my goodness. Yeah. This is going to be one of those nights.
2: This is what we sign up for, boys.
1: Pray for no rain tonight.
2: Oh.
1: On top of these long games.
2: I was thinking about that last night. It was that heavy rain that I was getting at my house. Was it sitting over the Hoover Met? Place looks gorgeous.
1: It looked fantastic yesterday. You just cannot say enough what they continue to do incrementally, the improvements. You know, they did the parking lot a couple years ago and just the chair back seating. Remember the outfield little pavilion that they have set up out in right field? Very cool. So we will keep you updated on a very lively and entertaining game at the Hoover Met. Jason Caldwell, Auburn Undercover, will join us at 12 noon. Dimitri Ravenos at 1.
3: Hey, y'all, Lewis at the Capital Oyster Bar over here on that beautiful Alabama River. 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The osprey are any time now could bust open their eggs. We got 2 eggs and then laying on the nest, so check it all out down here at the restaurant. And let me tell you, Sunday afternoon at 4 o'clock, Miss Danielle Nicole's in town. 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You're welcome. Check it all out, CapitalOysterBar.com. 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
10: When it comes to the myriad reasons people don't get enough exercise, psychologist Diana Hill has heard them all. 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On a recent episode of my podcast, Chasing Life, Hill told me the number one reason people don't exercise is because they don't feel like they have enough time. She told us that she encourages people she works with to shift from an either-or mindset to a both-and mindset. Hill herself uses time at her son's baseball game to walk around the field cheering him on instead of sitting on the sidelines. She also recommends setting up your space at home, at work, in the car to facilitate movement. So every night before I go to bed, I lay out my workout clothes next to my bathroom sink so they are waiting there for me as a good reminder. I'm Dr. Sanjay Gupta. helping you live a better life.
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1: It is 11:49. Welcome back. We're live at Social Taco here on Jocks. Come on by and see us. We've got room here on the Taco Terrace. Meanwhile, at the Hoover Met, Mizzou, they lead Ole Miss 8-6. Top of the sixth inning, two outs. Mizzou is the visiting team, as they're the 16 seed in the tournament. Ole Miss, the 9 seed. Coming up at the top of the hour, we will talk to Jason Caldwell from Auburn Undercover, get a preview of the Auburn Tigers as they come to Hoover. They will play tomorrow. Meanwhile, Alabama will make its way to the Hoover Met on Thursday.
2: Text line is open, 205-834-9450. We take you there now. Robert is texting in the show. Robert says, I don't like the idea of single elimination in the SEC baseball tournament. It does not get teams ready for the NCAA tournament, which is double elimination. Last year, the SEC struggled in opening round despite winning LSU winning the national title. The SEC went to single game conference tournament. I actually like it. I like it because it will save some of your pitching potentially for next week when it all matters. And at this point, Robert, with all due respect, they've played 50-something, 60-something games. You tell me who is winning the SEC baseball tournament championship and you go year by year, I would not be able to tell you.
1: Yeah.
2: Just almost like the basketball tournament championship has become for me. Just hard to keep up.
1: D1 baseball this morning, they had 12 of the 16 schools of the SEC in the NCAA tournament. 7 of the 12 regional sites are going to be hosted by SEC schools, including Alabama and the Tuscaloosa regional. They've got Bama, Jacksonville State, Arizona State, and Long Island. Meanwhile, the Auburn regional, it will be Auburn, Wake Forest, Louisiana, and North Florida. That would be in the Auburn regional. I tell you what, Jacksonville State's got a very good baseball team as they knocked off Auburn, what, a week and a half ago?
2: They beat them twice this season.
1: And they would be in Tuscaloosa. This Alabama baseball team, they've done it with pitching because they're 15th in the SEC in hitting. Not one of your better offensive teams, so you got to get good pitching. Meanwhile, Auburn's got a little bit of both. I mean, Auburn has got the fourth best batting average in the SEC and the number one ERA in the SEC. So they do it both ways.
2: You think both teams at least super regional worthy. And then At that point, everybody's really, really good and anything can happen. More text rolling in. 205-834-9450. Michael asked, do you think a Louisiana judge is going to go against that kid to play basketball for LSU next year?
1: No.
2: Let's see. Another question on Chad Baker Mazzara. He is in the Baloncesto National Premier League. So I'm guessing he's somewhere in Spain, but can't tell you. You can go and find that maybe somewhere. Let's see. This one reads, serious question, why is NIL talked about so much in a negative light, but nobody really asks about the massive influx of sports betting / gambling being promoted on official channels / stations? No, you're right. But it does make the world go round when it comes to budgets and quarterly budgets and hitting numbers. And that's a sacrifice. Have you seen it from ESPN, how they look at it? I used to read a liner. So I do work for the NCAA every year. And there are certain liners and reads that I'm responsible for. And what was most telling, it was probably 2 or 3 years ago when they used to have one that I would read, Pat, and it was a don'tbetonit.org. Used to read that a lot. that announcement has gone away. But maybe it should come back for some of the Brendan Sorsbys of the world that find themselves in a whole heap of trouble right now. Maybe not legally, but eligibility-wise, and potentially how this is going to impact him financially.
1: Now, individual schools, they obviously, they accept alcohol advertising. Where states it is legal, whether it's DraftKings or FanDuel, somebody like that, or an Underdog Fantasy or Prize Picks, where it's legal, they might have sponsorship with teams. But officially, the NCAA, they have not embraced any of that.
2: No.
1: Whether it's fantasy games or official gambling, they have not. As a matter of fact, with this expansion of the NCAA men's basketball tournament, they are now going to take certain advertising from alcohol and liquor companies. That will be the first time that that's ever been done.
2: Jake chiming in. He says, let me make sure I have this right. Bediako bad. What LSU doing? Good. Yeah. I don't think we said that.
1: Well, listen, we said what we did a second ago in regards to that. We don't think an LSU, excuse me, Louisiana judge would go against these Will Wade players. But you had a judge in Knoxville, Tennessee go against Joey Aguilar, and you did have a judge in Tuscaloosa, Alabama go against Charles Bediako.
2: And you did have a judge in Durham, North Carolina, right? Was that the Mensa?
1: The Mensa, yep. But you did.
3: Hey, y'all, Lewis at the Capital Oyster Bar over here on that beautiful Alabama River. 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The osprey or any time now could bust open their eggs. We got two eggs and then laying on the nest, so check it all out down here at the restaurant. And let me tell you, Sunday afternoon at 4 o'clock, Miss Danielle Nicole's in town. Just one killer show this for you this Sunday. You're welcome. Check it all out, CapitalOysterBar.com. Go to our Facebook page, 4 o'clock showtime with Danielle Nicole, and come on down here and check out the baby osprey. 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
10: When it comes to the myriad reasons people don't get enough exercise, psychologist Diana Hill has heard them all. She's the author of a new book with a great title, I Know I Should Exercise, But. On a recent episode of my podcast, Chasing Life, Hill told me the number one reason people don't exercise is because they don't feel like they have enough time. She told us that she encourages people she works with to shift from an either-or mindset to a both and mindset. Hill herself uses time at her son's baseball game to walk around the field cheering him on instead of sitting on the sidelines. She also recommends setting up your space at home, at work, in the car to facilitate movement. So every night before I go to bed, I lay out my workout clothes next to my bathroom sink so they are waiting there for me as a good reminder. I'm Dr. Sanjay Gupta, helping you live a better life.
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22: Cincinnati Bengals quarterback Joe Burrow is on record saying the team has, quote, everything it needs
15: heading into this season. And that's great news if you're a fan of the Cincinnati Bengals. Cincy hasn't made the playoffs the last three seasons, which is insane given they employ one of the best quarterbacks in the league in Joe Burrow. If this defense, which now has Dexter Lawrence, is up to snuff, Cincy will be back in the playoffs this year. I'm Nick Costa.
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0: It is 12 noon. Welcome back. This is Three Man Front. We begin hour number three, day one of the SEC baseball tournament. Two outs in the bottom of the sixth inning. Mizzou up 8-6 over Ole Miss. Five home runs have been hit already in the ball game at the Hoover Met. And joining us on the Higginbotham Hotline, talk a little Auburn baseball as they get ready to make their way to the Hoover Met tomorrow. Jason Caldwell from Auburn Undercover. You can also hear Jason as he does color work there for the Auburn baseball team as well. Jason, help all as well as, man, this is not good if you're part of the grounds crew at the Hoover Met with 14 runs being scored, and we're not even halfway done with this first game in Hoover.
1: Yeah, no, it's really interesting because a few weeks ago, Auburn came to the Hoover Met. Whit Thompson likes to play a game there every year to kind of give his guys a feel for it. They played Samford there a few weeks ago, and there were three or four home runs hit that night, and that's not what we're used to seeing at the Hoover Met. But the ball has been carrying out of there much better than it used to, and obviously it started that way today. So, yeah, that used to think about that being a pitcher's ballpark, and yeah, it hasn't been that much in the last couple of years, and it doesn't look like it's going to be that much this year either.
2: Jason, when you look at this Butch Thompson-led baseball team, it seems like in the two prior World Series appearances there in Omaha under his leadership, Auburn has not – maybe there's been a void here or there. You just pick whatever it be, the rotation, the starters, the bullpen, maybe a gap in the lineup. It does feel like, at least to me, this is the most complete, balanced team he has had, at least built for the postseason. You watch it a lot closer. What do you see?
1: Yeah, I think pitching starts it, and it feels like, you know, even with the loss of Drew Whalen the first weekend of SEC play at Missouri, even with the loss of him, it feels like, from a pitching standpoint, this team is set up to be able to make a run. Now, like I said, as we're already seeing today, you got to be able to score at times to do it, and that's been their bugaboo this year. Lineup's really talented, but you know, had an injury to Eddie Madrigal at DH, and has had a couple guys that haven't stepped up there, so they've kind of had a little bit of a hole in the order some. And so, you know, if their offense can consistently show up, and you know, they don't have to score 14 runs a game, but they've had quite a few one or two run games. Those can, you know, all it takes is one in the postseason. So I think right now you're looking, probably inconsistent offense is really the question mark for them, but they got all the pieces to make a run. There's no question.
0: Well, you look at their offense, and you mentioned it, Jason, they've struck out the fewest times in the SEC, but you got two young guys, Brandon McCrane and Chris Rembert. They had heck of a seasons, and these are two young pups doing it in a very difficult league.
1: Yeah, they got a bunch of them. You know, you look and go, Eric Guevara, you know, you'll have a starter in center field, whether that's Cade Ballou or Bristol Carter. You know, you'll have a starter in center field that'll be a junior. Eric Guevara at third will be a junior. And then maybe your DH would be an upperclassman. The rest of the lineup for this team is freshman sophomores. You mentioned Chris Rembert, all SEC for the second straight year, but you know, you look at Ethan Bingaman at first as a freshman, right fielder as a freshman, then behind the plate sophomore, Chase Fralick sophomore, Bub Sorrell is a sophomore in left field, and then the pitching rotation, you know, Jackson Sanders was an all SEC guy as a sophomore, Jake Marciano is a sophomore, Andres Alvarez is a sophomore, and Alex Petrovic's a redshirt sophomore. So, look, that's the thing about it. This is a team that still has a lot of young pieces on it, even though you know, they've grown up, played a challenging schedule. They still don't have a lot of old guys on this team.
2: I'm curious, and not asking maybe for a number, a pinpoint number, Jason, as far as the budget and what NIL looks like, especially in the SEC in baseball, and I realize some programs versus others, it fluctuates. But best of your knowledge, how much NIL has been dedicated to this roster versus maybe where it was last year or even the season prior?
1: Yeah, nobody really talks specific numbers. I think it's probably a little bit more than it was last year, and I think, you know, they're competitive NIL budget, and I think that's where you want to be. You're not going to challenge the Texas A&Ms of the world in any sport. Really, if you're over Alabama right now, there's not enough oil money in Alabama to do that. can you go compete? And I think they've got a competitive budget, and I think that's the thing you look at now is be very – and I think, look, you've seen Auburn do it. Like, you go to the high school ranks and go, look, if you stay and develop and do the things you're supposed to do, then that's where you have a chance to maybe make a little bit more money. We saw it, like, with Ike Irish last year. Now you look with this young group, got some pieces that can stay together, they'll have a chance to maybe earn a little bit more. But listen, the amenities, the things they've added to Plainsman Park will help create some budget for Auburn baseball, and I think those things could pay dividends for them too.
0: All right, let's talk about the regional D1 baseball, their latest projections. They've got Auburn hosting the regional. Wake Forest, Louisiana, North Florida will be the other teams invited there to Auburn, Alabama. What about the prospects of Auburn and a super regional if they get out of that regional round? Does it look pretty good, Jason, from your standpoint?
1: Yeah, I think they're right there. I mean, the RPI is 3 nationally. Auburn's played the toughest schedule in the country. I mean, that's the one to factor in. It did last year. They've got pretty much the same resume they had a year ago, and they were a number 4 national seed a year ago. So I think they'll be in the hunt to be a top 8 national seed once again. And, you know, you just talked about it. I think I put a stat up earlier this week that they played 54 games, and 42 of those are against quad 1 teams.
0: Wow.
1: That's by far the most in the country. There's nobody that's even close. And Auburn, I think, has the second most quad 1 wins in the country and the most ranked wins in the country. So those things, I think, will factor in because, listen, we know all schedules aren't made equal. So I think you tried it best to balance that out with RPI and the things you're doing. And listen, you reward teams. They've done a good job of that in baseball in the last few years of rewarding teams. And I think if they do that again, then Auburn would be in pretty good shape.
2: I know everybody is trying to go and win every game, right, guys? You go and win every game, but you got regionals coming up. We know how many arms and saving those arms. To your knowledge, what's the best guess on how Butch Thompson manages this tournament in particular?
1: Yeah, you know, I think the interesting thing is that now with its single elimination, you know, if Auburn were to win tomorrow night, then you wouldn't play again until Friday night, and you could almost then kind of get back into your rotation a little bit. Listen, I don't think there's any secret. They would like to win this tournament, but you're not going to – you're probably not going to throw a bunch of arms on Wednesday to try to do it. But, hey, would I be surprised to see Jake Marciano? He threw Thursday last week, Thursday the week before. You know, would I be surprised to see him move up a day and maybe throw 60, 70 pitches as a kind of an opener? I could see that happening. And then you'd have Andres Alvarez and Alec Petrovic on Saturday. And then you got to Sunday, you did whatever you do. So could I see that being the case? I could see that happening, but haven't found out yet exactly what their plans are. But, listen, you've got some bullpen pieces that you could throw, and if you were to win, you'd have a day off on Thursday to come back late on Friday night. So, you know, it was set up for you to be able to use a few guys, but I don't see Auburn expending a bunch of arms, you know, especially that starting group who's thrown so many innings this year. I don't know that you'd see them go 115, 120 pitches this time of year.
0: Jason Caldwell from Auburn Undercover talking some Auburn baseball. I want to pivot, though, and I want to ask your thoughts on what's going on with the recruiting. Alex Golish got a big commitment yesterday. Leighton Von Brandt, 6'6", 281, 4-star offensive tackle out of Delaware. To me, Jason, this was interesting because he was competing not with the likes of Georgia and Alabama, but he was going up against national powers like Notre Dame and Penn State. And you get his commitment. I think that's huge, and that is sending a big-time signal nationally about Alex Golish in this Auburn program.
1: Yeah, I think it's a little bit of a shift in focus, too. You know, we've seen not just the last few years, but probably the last 15 years for Auburn football, the focus has been on skill positions, quarterback, wide receiver recruiting. And that's important. But I think you look, they went and got a running back and got one of the best running backs in the country in this class already. And then you go get an offensive tackle. They now already have 2 offensive linemen committed. And, I've said it time and time again, but not only from an Auburn perspective, but a national perspective, which programs have been the best in the country the last 15 years? It's been Alabama, Georgia, and Ohio State. What have they done better than anybody else in the country is recruit offensive linemen. that has to be a part of it. If you want to build a program, you got to recruit offensive linemen and go get a bunch of them, and that's what they've done. And Hugh Freeze and his staff, I think, did a better job of that as well. It's carried over with this group. And, look, he's the highest-rated – he hasn't signed yet. He's the highest-rated commitment since 2017 for an offensive lineman at Auburn.
2: Wow.
1: That's if you want to look at issues, to me, I've been talking about it for years. The lack of recruiting and developing high school offensive linemen is at the root of everything that has struggled with Auburn. And so I think this is a good step in the right direction to continue to build on the offensive line.
2: Yeah, I was thinking about that yesterday, and I brought it up on the show. That was the highest profile, especially at that position, I could remember since Sean Coleman. I know that Calvin Ashley was out there, and you had Kristen Westerman, but big time. And what you said, echo all of those thoughts. When it comes to the head coach, though, Alex Golish, we had a conversation with him here on this show, Jason, and just blown away. It was outstanding, very candid. Not saying one way was right, one way was wrong. How involved was Hugh Freeze in the recruitment of high school players on a day-to-day basis? How involved did he get versus what you see from Alex Golish?
1: Yeah, no, I think that's the one thing. I think they recruited really well, and I thought Hugh Freeze did a good job of recruiting. And the problem for them was that it just didn't translate. Offensive scheme, to me, was it just wasn't going to work. And we saw that last year. You had the players in place, and listen, I thought the offensive line, even though they didn't perform well, I thought that was a group that was much more talented. I just don't think it, from an offensive scheme standpoint, it was just going to be the right fit for them. They needed to go fast and use tempo, and they didn't do it. But, yeah, I mean, like, listen, I thought they recruited well the last few years. And we saw some really talented players, but I think now you look at it, it's just I think there's a better focus on what your plan is. Maybe that's the right way to say it. They know what they want to do. They want to be physical. They want to use tempo. We saw it with the quarterback commitment. He was the highest-rated guy, but I thought he was a great fit for what they want to do, the kids in Georgia. And, look, go recruit the guys that fit your system, your scheme. And, look, and probably, in my opinion, I don't know that I would ever, in this day and age, spend a bunch of money on a high school quarterback. Go develop the guys, and if it doesn't work, then you go get a transfer. And until something changes, to me, that's how I would spend my money, and I would spend my money on offensive line group and defensive line group. And I think that's where a lot of their focus is now.
0: That is Jason Caldwell. You can follow his work there at Auburn Undercover. Tomorrow night, Auburn baseball will get the winner of Oklahoma and LSU. That will be the last game of the evening, as the six-seed Auburn Tigers will take on the Sooners or the Bayou Bengal Tigers. Jason, always great to catch up with you, man. Enjoy Hoover. Hope to catch up with you again very soon.
1: Yeah, thanks, guys. Appreciate it.
0: All right, thank you so much. He joined us on the Higginbotham Hotline. 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
2: 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Always tell them Landrum from Jock sent you. We continue. We're live here from Social Taco. We've got SEC baseball tournament action going on. Ole Miss and Missouri. Who is going home? who moves on to play another day. We'll keep you updated on that and much more live from social.
3: 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And let me tell you, Sunday afternoon at 4 o'clock, Miss Danielle Nicole's in town. 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You're welcome. 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
9: Whether it's Facebook, Instagram, Twitter, and TikTok, news about your favorite stars, or studies that will blow your mind, we've got you covered.

0: Yeah, that was weird. I was like,
1: Pat put on my helmet.
0: Yeah, I put on Landrum's headset.
1: You didn't use the mouthpiece, did you?
0: Sort of.
2: Can't use another man's helmet.
1: Or mouthpiece.
2: Or, yeah. Yeah.
1: Not recommended.
0: Either or.
1: Conrad.
0: It is 8-6 right now. Bottom of the seventh inning. Seventh inning stretch there at the Hoover Metropolitan Stadium. And the surprise of the day is the Missouri Tigers. They struck for 5 runs in the fifth inning. They lead the Ole Miss Rebels 8-6. Ole Miss is the 9 seed.
1: So are we at 3 hours now?
0: Yeah. Almost. Started at 9:30. So
1: if you're the night game tonight, tell the boys to go back to bed.
0: Is Tom Hart getting paid by the word? Is that his deal?
1: Has he texted us asking for more words?
0: Yeah. That started at 9:30 this morning, and here we are, bottom of the seventh inning. And
1: what would you call this? Is this a slobber knocker, or would you say that this is mucking up the rest of the day?
0: This is mucking up the rest of the schedule in the SEC for day one. That's the way that I would classify it. I told you last hour this interesting quote from the athletics director at Iowa State. A lot of people nationally are really having some fun with this. The Iowa State AD, Jamie Pollard, he was asked about the CSC, that is basically the new NCAA, and he was talking about the SEC and the Big Ten threatening to break away to form its own league, and this is a direct quote from Jamie Pollard. He says, "Let them break away. We should break away from them. Let them go. But they have to go in all their sports and see how fun it is to play baseball, softball, and track when it's just 20 of you." By the way, I guess he didn't do the math. There's 18 Big Ten schools, and there's 16, so that's 34, not 20.
1: Yeah,
0: I'm just pointing that out. He goes on to say, "That's why I think they should do, but I'm one person, and that's probably a little bit more draconian. That's how I feel about it. Like, let's quit talking about it, quit threatening, go do it. But if you're going to do it, you don't just go do it in football and then keep all your sports with us. No, take them all. See how fun it is.
1: Don't dictate terms to us, Jamie."
0: So Jamie Pollard, the athletics director at Iowa State, telling Greg Sankey and Tony Petitti, "Hey, stick it. Leave. We don't want you. We don't want your money. We don't want your television contracts. We don't want game day to show up. We don't want Big Noon Kickoff to show up. We can do our own thing."
1: It's Iowa State, man. Look at their football program, what they've done. I think that's where part of it comes from.
0: You think
1: he just lost. Yeah, he just lost Matt Campbell. Didn't we all think that Matt Campbell was going to grow old and gray there?
0: It was trending that way.
1: Right?
0: It was absolutely trending that way.
1: Well, Jamie Pollard, he has never been one to hide his comments. If I'm going Big 12 athletic directors, then Jamie Pollard is usually good for a soundbite.
0: That he is.
1: And he's been losing coaches in Ames left and right for years.
0: Mm-hmm.
1: The first, one of the first being, I think, Gene Chizik. I think that was under Jamie Pollard's watch.
0: I'm telling you, I mean, when you hear comments like that, you just, I just don't know where these guys think this, I mean, it's bad enough where you ask the question, where is this money coming from anyway, from an SEC and Big 12 perspective? Excuse me, not Big 12, Big 10. But then when you got these offshoot leagues like the ACC and the Big 12, do you honestly believe you could survive without the Big 10 and the SEC? And that is such a fraudulent claim. I mean, it's asinine. There's no way. I mean, we've talked for years, the only way that those leagues could survive if they're part of the Power Four leagues that split away, not just because you're getting your you-know-what hurt because the SEC and the Big Ten. Keep in mind, the Big 12 and the ACC, they ceded power to the two conferences, right?
1: Mm-hmm.
0: They were concerned that they were going to break away. So that's why they told Tony Petitti and Greg Sankey, "We're giving you all the power to decide what is best for the rest of us because we don't have a leg to stand on. It's up to y'all." So now when you get a rogue athletics director from a Big 12 school ranting and raving and telling the Big Ten and the SEC, just better be careful what you wish for.
1: Yeah, do you think anybody's gotten into Jamie Pollard's ear and said, "Hey, Jamie, I don't know if you've done the numbers, that probably doesn't need to happen"?
0: Well, I think a lot of people would applaud Jamie and say, "Hey, I'm glad you stood up to the SEC and Big Ten," because all this, you know, kicking the can

0: down the road bull crap that we go down every year about this, about the college football playoff expansion, all this kind of stuff. He said publicly what people say privately. And but no, I definitely think there will be people that go, hey, listen, Jamie, just FYI.
1: But all of this, this is the reason why it's more games, number one. But this is why I vote for 24. Because I believe we're going to get to 24 anyways. So why are we going to stop at 16? Or why are we going to continue this madness? So I don't have to hear these kind of back and forth. And I know it's entertaining to a point, but it also, and we've kind of grown nauseous to it. Figure it out and let's move on. What, just the chasing of the tail, it seems like we're doing with some of these decisions that need to be made. And it comes from money. And, no, it's not the money is not the root of all evil, the love of money.
0: But I would love to see Jamie Pollard sit down. And I think Jamie Pollard's done an excellent job as the AD at Iowa State for what he's had to deal with. But I would really love to sit down with him and say, okay, show me how the Iowa States of the world can survive without the 34 schools that comprise the SEC and the Big Ten. Can you please show me that? Show me how that works out on your spreadsheet. Because he can't.
1: No.
0: There's no way, because guess what's going to happen? He is going to ultimately have to start cutting women's tennis and women's soccer and, you know, corn knobbing or whatever they do in Iowa.
1: Corn knobbing?
0: Yeah, is there a corn knobbing team?
1: My boy quit football just to concentrate on corn knobbing.
0: He's corn knobbing. He's All-State corn knobbing.
1: Well, you say something like this because you know it's going to get reaction, and obviously it's not going to happen. You're talking about things that are never going to happen. But, yeah, I'm sure he's getting a lot of slaps on the back and people texting his phone today going, yeah, what a stand up to him, Jamie.
0: I mean, listen, I promise you that the SEC and the Big Ten will find plenty of people that would – love to take their money to come play a non-conference game. Are you kidding me?
1: Yeah.
0: Do you think anybody in the new Pac-12 would love to come to Tuscaloosa or come to Ann Arbor, Michigan?
1: What was their shortfall? Financial shortfall? Pat?
0: $17 million less than it was the year before.
1: Yeah. So yes, they would love. Can we play a doubleheader?
0: So all of a sudden those 34 schools, well actually Jamie said there was only going to be 20 schools, right? There's actually 34, so then you can, again, add in all these other teams from these other, whether it's the Mountain West or the Pac-12.
1: Early kick in T-Town, late kick on the Plains. Let's do a doubleheader. Yes, we'll take all the money.
0: You know, I know I'm going to surprise you with this next statement, Landrum.
1: You're not going to surprise me.
0: But we have just had our 6th home run at the Hoover Mets.
1: Oh, and a guy just got plunked. Charged the mound.
0: After a home run, too.
1: We need more chaos in the SEC.
0: We are now tied in the bottom of the 7th inning, 8-8, as Federico has just homered for the Ole Miss Rebels. And with that, the 6th home run at the Hoover Metropolitan Stadium.
1: Is that the Federico? Is that the linebacker that they got from Clemson? It's Ferrelli, right?
0: Yes, that's who it is.
1: There's no Max Scherzer in the bullpen for Missouri.
0: No,
1: those umpires, that's a hot sun today. Those umps right now just looking around like, golly, we were really out here getting ready 4 hours ago.
0: Just think the way it was a week ago here.
1: Yeah.
0: I mean, seriously, like it was in the 60s.
1: Pleasant, nice.
0: 60s, no humidity.
1: Yeah.
0: And now the SEC baseball tournament starts in Hoover.
1: Oh, they're going to have the cool zone with a spraying mist out there now. They'll be selling a lot of refreshments.
0: Yeah, they sure will. We will continue on. We are live here at Social Taco. You can come on by and see us. We'll be here until 2 o'clock. When we come back, we're going to do some Pat Ponders. We're going to do it a little bit earlier than normal, so keep it tuned right here on Jocks.
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0: We will continue to keep an eye on what's going on at the Hoover Met as the SEC baseball tournament, game one, day one, got underway. We are now over the three-hour mark for game number one, and we're in the bottom of the seventh, tied 8-8. So there have been 16 runs, 18 hits, 6 home runs in game number one between Missouri and Ole Miss.
1: What does that pitching look like right now? I guess it doesn't matter if you're Missouri. You might not have rolled into Hoover with a whole lot of pitching anyways. Maybe it changes things for Bianchi.
0: Maybe so. Let's do some Pat Ponders. Damian's going to join Molly in studio. This is Pat Ponders.
2: I want to know what you're thinking. Tell me what's on your mind.
3: It's time for Pat Ponders.
0: As we get things started, question number one. The Music City today officially became a Super Bowl city. NFL owners will be in Nashville very, very soon as they'll take a look at the footprint of the brand new stadium, the new Nissan Stadium, as Super Bowl planning will begin for 2030. Now, as this has officially now taken place, the question is, do you believe Nashville has now leapfrogged New Orleans as the premier southern destination for future Super Bowls?
1: Ooh. I'll say yes. Just because there might be that, and please understand where I'm coming from, not you or Molly, but I think there are some people that don't want to have any part of New Orleans, that they've had all the fun that they want to have in New Orleans, and they're at the stage in their life that they don't want to go. I don't feel like there's those same feelings for the majority in Nashville. And I think Nashville, it's new. It'll be something new, something different. So I would say, yeah, Nashville's probably done a little bit of a leapfrog here.
4: I still think New Orleans. Especially kind of like in the month of February, it can still be kind of cold up there in Nashville. But as far as like New Orleans, the weather's kind of, you know, outside of the, you know, occasional hurricane here and there. But by that time, it's still pretty temperate. And, I mean, Bourbon Street is still going to be Bourbon Street. Canal is still going to be Canal. Like, there's a little bit more to do. I kind of understand what Landrum's talking about as far as, like, they're kind of getting their fix. But I still think a lot of people would still want to go down to New Orleans if given the chance.
1: This is coming from the gentleman who got a rose from a young lady in Wisconsin there on Broadway in Nashville. I witnessed it before he met the
4: Well, imagine how I was handing those beads out when I'm in New Orleans.
5: Oh, no.
1: Oh, no, Damian. Oh, Damian.
4: You got to do what you got to do, bro.
1: No, you gave in.
0: See, how about you, Molly?
5: I was going to say Nashville has leapfrogged just because I think, like, I mean, I kind of see it this way, and I think a lot of other people do. Nashville, and I know Nashville's been around forever. That's not what I'm trying to say. But in terms of, like, the stadium and even how much it's changed since I live there, Nashville to me is kind of like the shiny new toy. Like, you're getting this new insane stadium. Like, Broadway looks completely different. They're doing a lot around the city to really, like, change the infrastructure of it to host these types of events. And that was even the plan when I was in high school. So I think it has. I mean, they did it for a reason because they wanted to host the Super Bowl. But I think moving forward, we're going to see a lot more come to Nashville.
0: So you got L.A. this year, Atlanta the year after, then Las Vegas, and then Nashville. So NFL owners made it official this morning. Question number two. Someone last week paid more than $9 million on eBay to have lunch with basketball player Steph Curry and legendary investor Warren Buffett. The money will go to Steph Curry's charity for kids. Buffett also promised to match the winning bid, so a San Francisco charity for the homeless will also benefit. Now, the anonymous winner will have a private lunch with Buffett and Curry in the 95-year-old investor's hometown of Omaha, Nebraska, next month. So the question is, if you had $9 million to spend on any two people to have lunch with, who would it be and what would be on the menu?
1: I go back to last week, as long as I got a translator. Me, President Trump, and President Z. I want a translator, and I want to hear all of those conversations that they were having.
0: You would pay $9 million to have lunch with Trump and Xi. What would be on the menu?
1: Well, you start with McDonald's, right?
0: Okay.
1: But no, I'm gonna go with maybe we'll go some Wagyu beef. I know that doesn't necessarily come from China, but Wagyu, that's really good beef. We'll go with a twice baked potato. We'll go with some steamed asparagus. Maybe a baguette, some table bread.
0: Okay.
4: Okay.
0: All right. Sounds good. How about you, D?
1: And a McFlurry.
4: If the machine's working.
1: If the
4: machine's working. Mine would be LeBron James and Michael Jordan. Let them have the GOAT debate with me in between and me being the judge. We'd keep it casual. We'd just have some hot dogs and some cold brews.
0: Okay.
4: We'd just kick it.
0: All right. Sounds good. How about you, Molly? $9 million.
5: I'm picking Beyonce and Taylor Swift.
4: Oh, boy.
0: Okay. And what's on the menu?
5: Oh, maybe some, I like steak and maybe some potatoes. Okay. And then for dessert, confetti cake.
0: Oh, okay.
1: I was going to say Travis and Jay-Z.
0: Okay.
1: No, that's a good one.
0: Question number three. According to Sportico, sports trading cards remain the most collected item among sports fans, with platforms like eBay helping fuel a market dominated by baseball and basketball. Outside of trading cards, which of the following type of sports collectibles would you most value in your personal collection? Would it be ticket stubs, autographs, or game-used equipment? Which one of the three of those that I just gave you would mean the most to you in your personal collection?
1: It's going to be game-used equipment for me because I've got that football I told you that Bobby Skelton, a former NFL referee, got for me through a friendship that he had with my dad. And I still look at the thud on that football that was used for an extra point in that Raiders and Broncos game. I think anything game-used. And I always go into that shop at Truist. That's got the game-used memorabilia, which is really cool. I haven't pulled the trigger on anything, but wife tells me maybe one item this summer. So
0: nice.
4: Yeah, I still think I think it'd be game-used equipment. Just any time that, like, any of your favorite athletes or even just a professional, you know, you just feel connected to it. Like, it's a little bit more of a connection. Not to say an autograph doesn't, but something that they've worn or used or, you know, had, you know, something with sentimental value.
0: Like a jock strap.
1: Like a Mariota jock strap. That's where you're going here.
4: No,
1: just go with it.
4: He played in 2015. I don't think he'd be wearing jock straps anymore. But, you know, if he had an armband or something, he'd probably rock that.
1: What are you talking about? That's when you really need a jock strap.
4: No, he had padded girdles, brother.
1: Well, I'm saying. Yeah, gravity is a thing.
5: Okay, I would also say the game-used equipment, whatever that would be. I mean, ticket stub would be cool, and autographs would be cool. My only fear with autograph, though, is that I feel like it would have to be legit. I feel like a lot of times those could be, like, you might could forge that. Not saying that I would get that, but I feel like there's probably people out there that have done that before.
1: Yes.
0: Okay.
1: When did they start putting underwiring in a jockstrap?
0: All right. The final question today comes courtesy of BB, who is in absentia. She is not here today. Hope you're feeling better, BB. Get well soon.
1: I told you. Easy on the big words.
0: Absentia?
1: Yes.
0: Sorry. I'll tell you what it means during the break.
1: Thank you.
0: This is from BB. BB writes the following. The Finnish Air Force has reportedly disciplined reserve officer cadets after a training flight produced some very questionable artwork on flight radar over Finland. Finnish radar showed at least four clearly identifiable male sexual organs in the sky above Finland. Observers admitted the formation flying was technically impressive, though some critiques of the proportions quickly followed.
1: Oh boy.
0: Apparently, this isn't the first time cadets have gotten creative in the skies. It's just the first time that flight radar caught it. Should future training include more harmless shape competitions? And if so, what should they attempt next?
1: Oh, that's good. I like this. Wouldn't recommend it maybe for training. You saw what happened with the air show just this past weekend. Thank God everybody's okay. But no, the finish. But back to this, yes, they should continue this. I think there should be competitions. This should be like Top Gun over there, but they give an award for whoever creates the what would you call it? Airstream, Jetstream. Is that what they're putting out to make these shapes, these objects?
0: Designs, yeah.
1: Yeah. But if you've ever seen the Special Forces, the Finnish Special Forces and their mountain patrols and how they do it, whew, it's really impressive. There's not a lot of them, but they're good.
4: This one's a little close to the vest, man. I'm not here for the foolishness. We need to make sure they're on top of everything they need to do. If jet fuel is through the roof nowadays, you need to go out there and do what you need to do. Handle your business. Play around later on. We can draw it when you get back to the hangar. No, when you're up there in that aircraft, you need to take it serious. We ain't got time for all this. Unless it is a designed, specific thing that you are going out there and performing for a show. No, we ain't got time to play around.
1: Man, you are such a whipped already.
0: Such a suck up.
1: It's like you're marrying a Black Hawk helicopter pilot.
4: Yeah, she's trained to kill, so I ain't going to play
5: Damian,
4: around.
5: See, Damian, I respect that answer.
4: I appreciate it.
5: I do.
0: Man, what a suck up. Yep. It is now officially happening.
1: Pull the wool over Molly's eyes like you did your dearly beloveds.
0: 12:43. Mark this tape. Tuesday, the 19th of May.
1: He said jet fuel.
4: Man, we got time to be playing.
1: Jet fuel.
0: Whatever.
5: It is expensive.
4: It is expensive.
1: It is expensive. Do they get theirs from Hormuz? Is that where theirs comes from?
4: No, we got some locally.
1: Yeah, we got a few, outsource.
4: Got a few spots.
1: We're going to have to charge a little bit of freight. Get over there.
0: All right, Molly, what do you think? Should they continue with this questionable designs in the sky? And if so, what should they do next?
5: I mean, as long as they're getting their stuff done, then a little fun doesn't hurt anybody. And I'm going to say a star.
0: A star. Okay.
5: Yeah, just a star in the sky.
0: And by the way, I know I get accused of a lot of stuff, and BB's probably the only other person that would realize this. If you realized how much I had to clean that up.
4: I can imagine so.
1: Yes. You imagine you're one of those pilots.
4: Well, I mean, like somebody just drew a prostate or something.
1: You get out of your jet, one of your buddies tells you, hey, you spelled that wrong.
0: Well, apparently it was the, I'm just going to use this form of, it was the, apparently the designs were the entire package.
4: Wow, the detail.
0: And that's where people were criticizing the designs because it was not, the proportions were off.
1: Oh. Hmm. Well, there's stuff to work on.
4: Length and girth.
1: You got to work. That's why we do these drills over and over and over and over again, right?
0: To make sure the proportions are right.
1: A little tighter on your circle there. I was just trying to think of a call sign for a Finnish pilot. Sven. A little tighter on your circles.
4: Must be cold up there.
1: Sven, did you miss something? Go dot the I. There you go.
0: All right, that's today's Pat Ponders with a special question from BB. When we return, we will give you an update from Hoover. It is still going on in game one between Mizzou, I was about to say Finland, and Ole Miss. You know, the Finnish and Ole Miss, very similar.
1: Very.
0: Very much so.
1: Similar colors.
0: We'll also talk to Dimitri Ravenos.
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13: We are finally starting to learn more things we can do to keep our brains sharp as we age. A lot of people think crossword puzzles or Sudoku might do the trick, but the science doesn't really bear that out. What one recent study found, though, was that a certain type of brain training seems to have a significant impact on cognition as we get older. It wasn't memory or even problem-solving tasks that moved the needle. It was an interactive computerized game that tested the ability to recognize two separate images in faster and faster sequences. It's what we call a task of divided attention, in which you don't have a conscious strategy on how to improve. That's according to the study's lead author. You're just trying to do the best you can to figure out how to divide your attention. Now, the game in this study was called Double Decision, if you want to find it and try it out yourself. I'm Dr. Sanjay Gupta, helping you live a better life.
14: Montgomery app.

0: Three-man front, we continue live from Social Taco. They're still live from Hoover right now. It is game one, SEC baseball tournament, Missouri and Ole Miss. 9:30 was the start time. We are now approaching 1 o'clock, 9-8. Missouri has broken the tie with another home run. Is that the seventh home run?
1: It was just a single.
0: It was just a single. Mm-hmm. All right, so we've already had six home runs that have been hit, but right now Missouri on top of Ole Miss 9-8. Missouri the 16 seed, Ole Miss the 9 seed.
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0: 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Some of this goes back to Pat Ponders, which we just heard. By the way, you can find that each and every day, jocksfm.com, the three-man front podcast. Going back to the Finnish pilots, military pilots, I guess, training exercises and drawing different shapes, things in the sky. Great call sign for one of those fighter pilots. One of our listeners says package. That's good. Going back to the dinner with two folks, the Warren Buffett,
1: Steph Curry
0: story. Mm-hmm. Colin says, I'd have dinner with Peyton and Cooper Manning at the restaurant of their choice in New Orleans. A meal starting with gumbo and oysters, entrees of various Cajun fare, a table side bananas Foster, hurricanes, and Cabernet for drinks. Colin's from Pell City. Love it. Love the detail. Conrad Van Chaos, why would the 15 and 16 seed not be who is in the play-in game? SEC tournament. I don't know. Just the fact that we have all 16 teams here is pretty impressive. Missouri has added another run. Maybe I spoke too soon. 10-8 is a lead Ole Miss. Going back to the comparison of New Orleans versus Nashville, has Nashville maybe jumped New Orleans a little bit when it comes to sporting events and destination for football fans in this part of the country? This one reads, New Orleans is fun when you're numb, but overall the place smells like urine. The food might be good, but the overall atmosphere for anybody in their right mind is negative. Some of what I was alluding to. Remind Jamie Pollard, the athletic director at Iowa State, the Chihuahua is the loudest dog in the pound. Robert says the SEC tournament field needs to be cut to 10 or 12 teams and then go back to double elimination. Robert is really, really politicking to go back to double elimination.
1: You know, it will be interesting to see moving forward if there is a change with this tournament, because I think it was important the first couple of years to try to make sure that there was representation with everybody involved. You know, making sure that Texas and Oklahoma, not saying that they would have fallen off to where they would not have been one of the teams involved, but I think that was the main reason to get everybody underneath one umbrella here in Hoover. So, but now that it's been done for 2 years, maybe they'll look at it. Maybe they'll make a decision not to. But, see, Missouri is proving the point. Mizzou has shown up, and Mizzou has got nothing to play for except a potential automatic bid if they were to win the tournament, which they're not going to. But the last place team in the league is right now beating the ninth seed 10-8 in the eighth inning.
0: Someone has sent us in a mock-up of an Alabama white helmet, bringing that back.
1: You know, Conrad will be back with us tomorrow, but I have seen so many things on social media. By the way, I'm not saying that these are true, but it has definitely been something of a lot of conversation. It might just be because we're in May and we're about to hit the desert when it comes to college football conversation. But my goodness gracious, I've seen so many people talk about the potential of a white helmet. And that stems from a supposed picture, Landrum, that was taken in the Alabama equipment room of someone holding up a white helmet with a bumper that says Crimson Tide on the back of the helmet. which would indicate that that would be a white helmet. We've discussed before, mid-80s is when Alabama did away with the white helmets. They used to.
0: We've seen the white helmet. Me and you.
1: Yeah.
0: We've seen Bama wearing white shoes.
1: They used to wear black cleats, and they went to white. So, not sure if they'll bring it back, but that's where the rumors online started about the Alabama.
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10: A better life with Dr. Sanjay Gupta.
11: In recent years, scientists have really dialed up the urgency to understand PFAS, sometimes referred to as forever chemicals because of how long they take to break down. The latest study found these chemicals may be aging men in their 50s and 60s a bit faster than men who are younger or older, or women of any age. Experts we talked to said the accumulation of PFAS may lower testosterone levels in men, impair sperm quality, and increase risks of testicular and kidney cancer. Women, it seems, just seem to be able to clear PFAS faster. Now, whether you're a man or a woman, trying to limit your exposure is a great idea. Three ways to do that. Filter your drinking water. Don't use non-stick cookware like Teflon, and avoid fast food packaging, which are sometimes coated with these chemicals. I'm Dr. Sanjay Gupta, helping you live a better life.
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13: Game one between the Spurs and the Thunder last night delivered an instant classic, going all the way to double overtime. Victor Wembanyama completely took over the floor, dropping a monstrous 41 points and grabbing 24 rebounds to carry San Antonio to a thrilling 122-115 victory. OKC fought back from a late 10-point deficit, but the Spurs defense was locked down when it mattered the most to steal the series opener on the road. I'm Addie Bates.
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0: Robinson. This is Three Man Front on Jocks.
1: It is 1 o'clock. Welcome back in. This is Three Man Front on Jocks. We are live at Social Taco as we are each and every Tuesday. Appreciate Mike Griffith joining the show earlier on in the program. Sean Fox from Sports Talk 97.7 down in the boot in Louisiana as we talked Will Wade and Lane Kiffin with him. Jason Caldwell from Auburn Undercover gave us a preview of the Auburn Tigers baseball. And joining us now, as he does each and every Tuesday, to talk all things, whatever we'd like to talk about, with Dimitri Ravenos from Awful Announcing. He's also our North Carolina Bureau Chief for Three Man Front. Hey, Meek.
2: How you doing, boys?
1: We're doing fantastic. Wish you were down here. It's just a balmy 89, humidity of about 150%, and we got SEC baseball.
2: Are you telling me that it is hotter in North Carolina right now than in Alabama?
3: Yeah, it's hotter there.
2: I sit here on my back deck, I'm looking at 92 degrees on our thermometer.
3: Really? But what's a humidity? Let's get down to it. What's a humidity?
2: The Alabama humidity, particularly as you go lower down in Alabama, certainly cannot be beat. But Raleigh and Birmingham, not that different humidity-wise.
1: That's amazing. Did not realize that. But I did know that you guys on the Eastern Seaboard were experiencing some really ridiculous temperatures right now. So.
2: Yeah. I was in Atlanta over the weekend, and I got back to Raleigh Saturday night. It felt like I stepped into an oven.
1: Yeah, it is typical SEC baseball tournament weather. We just need some thunderstorms, and it'll be right at home. All right, so let's talk about what we should expect next week. I love to talk to people around the country in regards to Greg Sankey and the SEC spring meetings coming up in Destin, Florida. Do you think that we're going to be building up something that nothing's really going to happen, and it's going to be very pedestrian conversation? Or do you think we'll actually get some fireworks down in Destin?
2: I mean, I think that you are going to have Greg Sankey talking very tough about 24 versus 16 teams in the college football playoff. But, you know, at the end of the day, we're at a stalemate. I think nothing happening is kind of what the SEC wants. I think the real fireworks for, say, like Greg Sankey and Greg Byrne, that, like, we are not going to get to see that, but I'm positive it will happen.
3: Yeah, but there's got to be a way, right, that we can monetize. We're constantly looking for additional and new revenue streams in college athletics. How can we monetize this thing? You're at a beautiful destination. It's some of the most beautiful beaches you're going to find anywhere in the world. Why can't we monetize this and have the fans go and spend some money to be entertained by whatever they're going to be doing in Destin?
2: No, I agree with the sentiment. Like, I certainly think we should be setting up some sort of if you have a Mississippi driver's license, pay $15 and come talk to Lane Kiffin for about 10 minutes sort of event at like Harry T's or something like that. But I think that if I'm ESPN, if I am running the SEC network, I certainly would rather see something like that than carry press conference after press conference or no press conference, just our buddy Paul Feinbaum talking about what might be happening inside.
1: All right, so let's talk about the ACC. Jim Phillips, PhD, the commissioner of the ACC, he says, why are you laughing? He's a PhD.
2: Oh, no, I mean,
1: respect.
2: He is a good friend of our organization up here, but he, I will, like, fun inside baseball for you guys, still to this day, likes to have it mentioned in interviews that before he ran the ACC, he ran Northwestern University, quote, one of the top 10 universities in America.
1: My point exactly. That's why I always, when I mention Jim Phillips, PhD, I make sure that PhD is at the back end. It's like a trademark. I make sure that he gets his proper respect. He says that everyone, it's unanimous in the ACC. They all want 24. Do you buy that, or is that just him flapping his gums? Do you think everyone really wants 24 in that league?
2: I think that as long as the idea of the SEC and Big Ten getting more automatic bids than the ACC and the Big 12 is eliminated, yes, I do believe everybody wants more access. I think that coming out of the ACC meeting down in Amelia Island. I think that they did a really good job of showing a united front when it comes to the college football playoff. Where you saw cracks in the conference was anytime someone with any amount of power was asked about Notre Dame. I think it's easy to get a consensus on what is good for the conference. It is harder to get a consensus on the value that a school that does not really want to join the conference brings to football in the ACC.
3: If you're Jim Phillips, PhD.
4: Thank you.
2: Yeah.
4: You're welcome. Show respect.
3: You're creating a brochure to hand out to people who have never heard of the ACC. What are you highlighting? Okay. What are you highlighting on that brochure? What's going to be inside of that little pamphlet?
2: I mean, honestly, you are probably at this point in 2026, the year of our Lord. I think you're highlighting history more than you're highlighting what is going on right now, right? Like, you are probably highlighting the history of ACC basketball, because if you are highlighting the current of ACC basketball, it's a whole lot of, this Duke team was so awesome. Remember how they didn't win a championship?
3: Yeah. Couldn't you say the same in ACC baseball?
2: Yeah. I mean, baseball, I think you could say the same up until a few years ago when the SEC just absolutely lapped them. You could say the same in women's basketball. Like, this kind, look, I mean, it's even true of football, right? Like, look how quickly Clemson's national championship status just kind of fell apart, and now the best they can do is be runner-up 1 year, and the year before, a half member is runner-up. Like, there's a whole lot of, like, we're almost there to the ACC. I think if you were to ask Jim Phillips, PhD, what he would want to highlight is that this conference is the home of great academics. Like, that has been what has held the ACC back forever and ever and ever, is at some point we just have to acknowledge reality of GPAs are not doing anything for what the fundamental goal of a college athletic conference is, but this conference is married to them.
3: No, GPAs are not entertaining. You're exactly right. You're totally right on that. And wouldn't it be something? You're talking about highlighting the conference. I mean, are we putting Stanford men's water polo there on the brochure as a proud member of the ACC?
2: I mean, I think legally we can't, right? Isn't water polo one of those things like college hockey where they have all their own, like, made-up conferences? Like, Notre Dame, I think, played for a national championship in hockey a few years ago. The ACC doesn't get to claim that.
4: Wow. Dimitri Ravidos joins us here, as he does each and every Tuesday. Let me ask you about another knucklehead, and it's Jamie Pollard, who is the athletics director at Iowa State. He ran his mouth to some Cyclone website, and there's audio of it. And he basically, I'm paraphrasing, but he has told the Big Ten and the SEC, we don't need you. Like, go away. Like, you guys go off and do your own thing. We don't need you. I just can't wait for you to have to go play all these other sports with each other as opposed to, you know, the rest of us in college sports. How do you think that goes over well with the likes of Greg Sankey and Tony Petitti when they see the comments from a Big 12 sitting athletics director?
2: Yeah, I mean, that goes over like me saying to Sidney Sweeney, I don't need you hitting on me. Stay away. I'll be fine without you. Right,
3: like, ew,
2: if,
3: gross.
2: If nobody's
4: that is
2: not,
4: nasty.
2: If no, yeah, exactly, disgusting. if nobody is knocking down your door, like if you're Iowa State, you can take that position because I don't think the Big Ten, I don't think you're ruining any potential for either of those schools. You notice who's not saying that? The athletic directors of places like Kansas and North Carolina and Duke, places with something to offer the SEC. And the Big Ten. I think the Big 12 actually is doing much better in the Power 2, Mid 2 era of Power Conference athletics than the ACC is. But this is why you have one person be the one unified voice and don't let the athletic directors freelance. Because as good as Brett Yormark has done, Pollard just makes himself and the conference sound small time with comments like that.
3: I know that we'll get an honest answer from you. You just used the Sydney Sweeney example. Take another Hollywood actress that is considered by most to be very attractive that Dimitri would say, oh, no, do not hit on me.
2: are we doing it in the same vein as Sydney Sweeney, or are we talking about, like, literally, Dimitri is not interested?
3: Literally, Dimitri is not interested.
2: Oh. Listen, as a man who has been married for more than 20 years, I'm happy to talk to anybody who would like to talk to me. And to my family in Alabama that is listening right now, these are just conversations. Who's to say?
4: These are just hypotheticals.
2: On my mind.
4: Yeah, these are just hypotheticals. Right.
3: You notice I didn't say fair when you ended that statement.
4: I didn't say anything either.
2: I talk and communicate for a living. Who am I to say no to somebody that wants to have a conversation?
3: Something tells me they know you well enough by now that you're okay.
2: They know me well enough to know that I talk a big game, and the second a pretty woman appears in my eyesight, I turn into like a 11-year-old on the playground staring down at my feet.
4: As we're just running the gamut here with Dimitri Ravenos, I do have to ask you, do you think it was a fair proposal for Brennan Sorsby at Texas Tech to offer the NCAA, I will take a 2-game suspension, although I bet on 10,000 college games and sports. Do you think that was fair, or do you think he should have gone a little bit higher than the 2 games?
2: I mean, look, we have all seen the photos of the judge that will be deciding the case by now, haven't we? Like, I'm amazed he offered even 2 games.
4: Guns up, baby.
2: I mean, that is, you know, after the Charles Mediaco thing, everybody has cracked the code. I'm sure that, which is the kid named Louise that just signed with LSU, that we're not even sure if he's allowed to play college basketball or not. Like, everybody has figured out the code. To me, the thing about the Sorsby judge that is the most surprising, and I do not mean this as a shot at Texas Tech, I had no idea they had a law school. That's what surprised me about that story.
3: I didn't either.
2: Yeah, I didn't know judges could
4: So you mean people in Texas, they don't go to the University of Texas for their law degree? They go to Texas Tech?
2: I mean, that is not – when you put Tech at the back – like, Georgia Tech doesn't have a law school. Virginia Tech doesn't have a law school. Like, I would imagine that a judge that comes out of Texas Tech would exclusively know the laws of physics, and that is the only law they would know.
3: Are you applying to Austin before you're applying there in Lubbock?
4: Are you trying to say that you couldn't get in Austin, so you go to Texas
3: Tech? You got some great law schools there in the state that you reside. What's number one if you're applying to a law school?
2: I mean, probably Duke, I would think. Duke or, you know what? It depends on what you want to do. If you want to be a lawyer, Duke. If you want to be a politician, UNC.
3: Okay. Where does Wake fall in all of that? They don't fall in any of it? Don't they have a law school?
2: They do have a law school. I would say Wake is a great place if you wanted to get a degree without a state's name on it and you have a lot of money, you don't care what it returns for you.
3: Gotcha. Does that make sense? Okay. Yep. Yep.
2: Yeah.
3: Knew a similar situation.
4: What is NC State known for? Is that more the agricultural?
3: They the farmers.
2: So do you know that up here in North Carolina we have a ton of Auburn graduates, and it is because Auburn and NC State are so similar of schools that tons of people will go to one for undergrad and the other for grad school.
4: How about that? I did not know that. That's cool.
2: Yeah, so when I first got up here and saw that there was a state of North Carolina Auburn license plate, I was very confused, and I had to do some digging.
4: That's fascinating.
3: All I'm saying is you try to get that dog to fly around the stadium before a game. Good luck.
2: You're talking about Mr. and Mrs. Wolf, right?
3: Sure. That's what they're called. Yep. Clemson was Auburn with a lake, right? Auburn with a lake.
2: That's right.
4: Yeah.
2: Auburn with a lake.
3: There's some similarities.
2: Yeah, and NC State is Auburn in the city.
3: I do ask you, because you're a movie buff, I was asking Pat about this movie. I cannot call it, but it's Brendan Fraser, and it goes back to the D-Day invasion and some of the things that they encountered. Are you two thumbs up? You anxious for this movie?
2: I don't even know what you're talking about.
3: Okay.
4: I believe it's a D-Day weather movie where it's called Pressure. It's about the critical weather forecast that determined the timing of the Normandy invasion.
3: Sounds like a strong no from you.
2: Yeah. I'm very excited about the new Star Wars this weekend, and that's about the most brain power I plan to use at the movie.
4: Yeah, Brendan Fraser plays Dwight D. Eisenhower.
3: He was one of our presidents, Dimitri.
4: Yeah, if you didn't know that.
3: And a great military leader as a general. Yeah.
4: Yes, he was the Allied commander in the second big one.
2: And Eisenhower was what, between Bush and Clinton? Between Clinton and Bush. I'm not great with this.
3: Who was your general there in Greece? What was his name? It was Telepoulos?
2: You've got me beat, brother.
3: I don't know. I'm just throwing stuff out.
2: I mean, you know, the Odyssey, which will come out later this summer, and that's about the extent of Greek history that I will ever know, and I won't know it till I see the movie.
3: That's why I bring it up. I thought it was funny when you guys went on the vacation. We asked you about it, and you said you never had to do it again.
4: I did enjoy my big fat Greek wedding or whatever.
3: Oh, that's so funny. The guy with the Windex.
4: That was a good movie.
3: Does that really happen, Dimitri?
4: Is Windex
2: so I had I had a cousin whose grandfather, it was not Windex, but he felt the same way about Campo Phoenique that character felt about Windex.
3: My grandmother, my meemaw, was Vicks Vapor Rub.
2: Yeah. Yeah, see, I'm not so sure that's a Greek thing as much as it is an old people thing. Like, they settle on one miracle cure, and they're just not going to learn anything else.
4: We might need to get Molly to watch My Big Greek Wedding or whatever it's
3: called.
4: Yeah.
3: That's a good movie.
4: It's a good movie.
3: Yeah, the guy from Northern Exposure, right?
4: Yeah.
2: That's right.
4: Yep.
2: I can't remember what his real name is.
3: I can't either. The guy from Northern Exposure that wasn't Fleischman.
2: Is it John Corbett? Is that right?
3: That's a good call.
4: That was a good pull.
3: Dimitri for the win.
4: Yeah, that was a good pull. All right, Dimitri, we'll let you continue on with your sunbathing there on the back deck.
2: Very good. I'll be a nice, healthy brown the next time we talk.
4: Well, hopefully. You need a little bit more color on your bubble bath segments. So I'm glad you're out
2: there. Spray tan. Now that we're into sleeveless season, don't I know it.
3: Spray tan some stuff. I told you could shave some stuff into your chest. We want messages. We want either subliminal or just right there for you in the next bubble bath.
4: Or just straight out advertising.
2: As I've said to you guys many times, these ideas are great, but these are clearly coming from men without a plethora of chest hair that don't understand how hard it is to do that sort of thing.
3: You're right. I'm almost bald when it comes to the chest. That's just, it's my
2: well,
3: Cherokee
2: no better
3: history.
2: Time than the present to say goodbye.
3: Yeah, that sounds like a goodbye
4: All
3: to
4: right,
3: me.
4: All right, Dimitri, have a good week. See ya.
2: All right, guys, talk to y'all later.
3: Shave the chest hair. Dimitri Ravenos joining us.
4: Not your thing.
3: No.
4: Talking about it.
3: No, my favorite, though, was the one he did with Kirby Smart and Drag. That was so good AI.
4: That was good.
3: Dimitri Ravenos joins us, as all of our guests do, on the Higginbotham Hotline.
4: Well, it is still going on in Hoover. 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
4: You know, one of the weirder things I've seen on social media lately is parents feeding their babies butter, like whole sticks of butter. They swear that it helps them feel fuller after meals and get a good night's sleep, among other things. There's actually something to this. You know, butter is full of fat, which a rapidly growing infant needs, but eating butter all the time results in, quote, boxing out other important nutrients they need as well. Spokesperson for the Academy of Nutrition and Dietetics told us she recommends half a teaspoon to a teaspoon melted and then added to a puree. Or as they get older, you can drizzle oil or melted butter over cooked vegetables, she told us. We never say just give butter by itself, and it's not the only source of fat she would recommend. Avocados, hummus, fish, they are great sources of fat as well. And also great foods to introduce. I'm Dr. Sanjay Gupta, helping you live a better life.
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9: It is 1:23. Welcome back. This is Three Man Front on Jocks. We keep waiting and waiting for this game to end. This is game one. And the reason why this is so interesting is because there's supposed to be game two, and then game three, Landrum, is supposed to start at 4:30. So you're going to have to clear the teams, work on the grounds, get the next game going. So if you're planning on going out to the Hoover Met tonight for dinner, just be prepared.
10: You forgot to buy new baseballs.
9: Yeah.
10: I mean, how many long balls have we already seen?
9: I believe the count is seven. Let me see if I can get you a final count.
10: I would love to see historically where it sits for one single game in the SEC, the modern tournament. How many home runs have actually been hit while in Hoover in one game?
9: Actually, six have been hit today, not seven.
10: Okay.
9: So,
10: but it's got to be up there.
9: Yes. So it's bottom of the ninth. It's 10-8. Mizzou leads, and it's now gone final. As the Ole Miss Rebels, a quick trip from Oxford to Birmingham, they will get on I-22 and they will head home as the Missouri Tigers have shocked the Ole Miss Rebels 10

0: 8-8 as they will now move on in the SEC tournament. That is going to hurt Ole Miss in regards to their potential seeding moving forward in the postseason. But the Missouri Tigers, they will now play the Mississippi State Bulldogs tomorrow morning at 9:30.
1: That's good. Their season is still alive, which otherwise they would be packing up their gear and maybe heading to other places or calling it a career, I would think. But, yeah, good for Missouri. Bad for, I would say, stadium personnel and those involved in hoping that it would be an earlier night that they would be able to leave, but it's setting up right now like this one potentially, and I know we have the night session, but potentially this creeps into Wednesday.
0: 3 hours and 55 minutes is the official game time for game one.
1: You think those radio crews, they were ready for that?
0: Hey, listen, if you win, you can be there all day long.
1: Oh, you don't care? No. Well, you imagine you're on the Ole Miss broadcast team, and you're like, I am out of Missouri bio stuff.
0: So now Kentucky and Vanderbilt will get ready. They usually, between 20 and 30 minutes, to water down the field, work on the batter's boxes, make sure, you know, the hole in front of the pitching rubber is taken care of, change the bases out, things of that nature, and then get started. So let's just say they get started at 2 o'clock. The next game after that is supposed to be at 4:30, so this would need to be a pretty quick game between Kentucky and Vanderbilt. These are the 12 and the 13 seed coming up in the tournament. I'm just looking ahead. You've got Tennessee and South Carolina. That's supposed to be at 4:30. And then Oklahoma and LSU is the game after that.
1: Yeah. Golly, this is why now it appears you don't want to be playing on day one if you're a fan of one of these SEC teams, because it can get backed up in a hurry. Mentioned some news, and we mentioned it earlier in case you missed it. Drake Baldwin, Atlanta star catcher, placed on the 10-day injured list due to an oblique strain. Atlanta has also released Aaron Bummer, reliever. Probably not a shocker if you watch Braves baseball and you've watched Aaron Bummer through his, what, 2-plus seasons with the Braves. The problem with Baldwin is now you've had to select the contract of Chadwick Trump, who we have seen. He is going to join Sandy Leon there behind the plate. Sean Murphy is still out with a broken finger. So right now, Braves is just going to have to battle. A lot of teams do, but the good news is you get Ronald Acuna back. The bad news is you lose Drake Baldwin. J.R. Ritchie, by the way, the rookie pitcher who had been pretty good, all things considered, until last night. He ran into a good bit of trouble there at Lone Depot Park. He has been designated their option, if you will, to AAA.
0: Yeah, a few roster moves for the Atlanta Braves. They will continue their series with the Miami Marlins tonight. When we come back on Three Man Front, we will continue to read your text messages, 205-834-9450. We're live at Social Taco on this Tuesday on Jocks.
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0: 131, three-man front. We continue live from Social Taco here in Homewood. Landrum and Pat hanging out. Steve from Tuscaloosa still residing, as are many. Sweet Mary, she decided to come back after the Curiosity Crate yesterday. We got Howie, Corey, Matthew, Stan, Dan, George, Michael. Not George Michael, but George and Michael all joining us. Larry is here, our sergeant of arms, and he's the pacifier, I guess. Is that what you call yourself, Larry? Yeah. 800-239-WJOX, 205-834-9450. If you're just now hearing the show, you've never heard it on Tuesday, we originate here from Social Taco. We're in the Taco Terrace. But we invite you not only on Tuesdays when we broadcast from 10 to 2, but throughout the week, you can enjoy the half-off happy hour, 3 to 6, Monday through Friday, the half-off drinks and appetizers. Enjoy the patio weather or nice, cool air conditioning inside. And then on the weekends, there's the Bottomless Tapas Brunch. Yes, Bottomless Tapas, Larry. 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Socialtaco.bar for more information. First game of the SEC baseball tournament, it just wrapped up. It got started at 9:30 this morning between Ole Miss and Missouri. It was a back-and-forth affair. Eventually, it was the 16th seed Missouri Tigers, who were not very good during the regular season, winning 10-8 over Ole Miss, so they move on to advance to tomorrow. Again, only single elimination. Ole Miss, their fate lies with the committee. We'll see what the Rebels and Mike Bianchi are playing in regional action. But something tells me maybe hosting there in Oxford might not be a possibility. I don't know how much this actually hurts them, though.
1: Yeah, they were the 9 seed in the number one baseball conference in America, so we'll have to wait to see what happens there. But as we talked to Jason Caldwell, it looks like Auburn is in really good shape. Their RPI is very strong. They have the third best RPI in college baseball. Strength of schedule was number one. The number of wins that they have, that's a reason why, yeah, they're a 6 seed and Alabama's a 4 seed. But the schedule that Auburn played and the wins that they have has been extremely impressive. So that's why the Auburn Tigers are already in that conversation for a super regional if they get past the first round of the NCAA tournament. So we'll see what happens. But a lot of people happy in Como, Missouri, because it has been a long time since the Missouri Tigers have made any noise whatsoever when it comes to the SEC baseball tournament. So they get the big upset today, 10-8. Over the Ole Miss Rebels, and we are awaiting the Kentucky Wildcats taking on a program that needs a win, and I'm talking about Vanderbilt. Both Vanderbilt and Kentucky, they need a win in a big way to try to maybe get into the college baseball tournament.
0: We do have a few little stories if we want to get to them today. The worst thing that I've seen, there's interesting stories, or we can push them aside as they get ready for game two there in Hoover. But some of the bigger headlines today, of course, you had the Jamie Pollard, athletic director at Iowa State, and what he told the SEC and the Big Ten that they can go and do. If you want to find that, and also just what does it look like setting up, kind of setting the stage for what we're going to see next week in Sandusky, Miramar Beach, Florida, for the SEC meetings when everybody gets together. And first and foremost, I would think that we're talking about the future of the college football playoff, a 9-game SEC schedule. Where does the SEC football championship, where does that fall in line, and how does that look out or look as we project out later in the future? So a lot of that stuff that we're following, as well as Will Wade continuing to get stuff done after everybody else has seemingly gotten their work done in the college basketball transfer portal.
1: Yeah, so Will Wade and LSU, they pulled off one of the biggest moves we've seen so far in the offseason. The Tigers have signed forward R.J. Lewis. According to CBS Sports' Matt Zenitz, Lewis was the 2025 Big East Player of the Year. He signed with the Utah Jazz as a two-way player, but then was traded to the Boston Celtics last offseason. He was waived before the start of his professional career. Lewis was initially assigned to the Celtics G League affiliate, but never actually played a game as he was waived. in early November. He played for Rick Pitino at St. John's, averaged 18 points per game. He shot 44% from the field, 34% from the three-point arc. So now he will have his eligibility tested because he will have to get a court order, just like Bediako did, to be able to play for LSU this season. But no big surprise. We all knew that they were going to have to go that route anyway.
0: Yep, and that will not be the last route that we see from a college coach and trying to utilize some of these rules in these gray areas before we really have any guardrails. Why would you not? You're getting paid to win, and everybody's looking at it as a win at all costs almost mindset. So you'll see more of that. It's not just an LSU thing. It's a college athletics thing.
1: And meanwhile, Brendan Sorsby, that was the big story late yesterday afternoon as we were going off the air. But Brendan Sorsby, who had sought treatment for his gambling addiction, he filed for an injunction against the NCAA seeking his college eligibility for the 2026 season. The filing, which was made in the district court in Lubbock County, Texas, cites the NCAA's deeply hypocritical position on gambling and a wholesale abandonment of its obligations and duties to promote the well-being of Sorsby. Sorsby put in court records, "If I cannot practice with the team, it will be severely detrimental to my mental health and my development as an athlete," end of quote.
0: Well, man, if I didn't get to watch Major League Baseball and the Braves this summer, that would probably be detrimental to my mental health. But I don't know. That's going to fall on a lot of deaf ears. What other defense do you have?
1: The NCAA has made no public comment. Sorsby has offered a deal to the NCAA. He is offered to accept a 2-game suspension based on completing his residential treatment for his gambling addiction. He also offered to work with the NCAA to educate others on the dangers of gambling.
0: Here's my thing, Pat. I don't think I even offer that up. Because I'm like you. If I'm the NCAA, I'm looking at potentially the severity of these charges.
1: At least 6 games.
0: That's going to hack me off when you come back with 2.
1: Yeah.
0: Like, do you not understand what we're dealing with here? I understand it from his side, where you want to have a little room. You don't want to start at 6, and then all of a sudden we're at 12 real quick.
1: Well, here's the arrogance. The arrogance is, what gives you the right to try to negotiate? Like, he's not the person in power. It's no. The NCAA.
0: You're at the mercy of the court.
1: Absolutely. Like, you have nothing to stand on for you to walk in and say, yeah, I'll voluntarily take a 2-game suspension. Well, I bet you would. He also admitted in court filings that he did gamble on the football team that he was a member of. He said he did so that he would feel more connected to his team, to root on my friends, and to feel like I had a real stake in the games that I otherwise were not involved in. He added, because the Indiana football team was not a very strong competitor in 2022, I lost most of my bets I placed. It wasn't just that on Indiana basketball or football he bet on. He also bet on Cincinnati basketball when he was a member of the Bearcats football team. Court documents revealed that he was betting on Turkish basketball, Romanian soccer, obscure doubles tennis matches, and Nathan's famous hot dog contest.
0: Honey, you were out of town. I went to the strip club so I could feel connected to you. Betting to feel connected to his team. Stop it. Stop it, Brendan.
1: Turkish basketball, Romanian soccer, obscure doubles tennis matches, and Nathan's famous hot dog eating contest. Which of those have you ever bet on, Landrum?
0: What were the options?
1: Turkish Basketball League.
0: 0.
1: Romanian Soccer.
0: 0.
1: Obscure Doubles Tennis Matches.
0: No.
1: And Nathan's Famous Hot Dog Eating Contest.
0: I might. That year that we had Chestnut on our show, I might have.
1: That year?
0: Thrown like $1 or $2.
1: Okay.
0: In the account, just to see. I can't remember if I did or not. Brendan Sorsby. How much do you think this attorney, have somebody that's representing him?
1: It depends if he's getting his $5 million from Cody Campbell.
0: Yeah.
1: I don't know if he's doing it pro bono.
0: Good point.
1: Yesterday, 30-plus members of the Presidential Committee on College Sports signed a letter addressed to Senators Cruz and Cantwell. They were offering their support to the still-developing legislation. You remember Friday, before he went off the air, there was breaking news that it appeared that the very first part of the week, this motion by Cruz and Cantwell was going to go to the floor and they were going to vote on it. And they really felt good about the situation. Well, now you've got a problem because you've got all sorts of groups that have come out against this proposed legislation. Meanwhile, of those 30-plus members I was just telling you about signed their name to the document, the NCAA president did not put his name on it, neither did the Big Ten or SEC commissioner. The letter addressed the missing signatures by saying the commissioners of the Big Ten and SEC have expressed their views directly to you. In other words, when they met with the president and they spoke publicly, that's why, according to this signed document, that's why they did not put their names on this. They also had seven players, a player from Army, a player from Notre Dame, a female athlete from Texas, another female athlete from Baylor, a young man from Georgetown, another Notre Dame player, and a player from Toledo. They all signed their name to the documents saying that they were in favor of the legislation that would bring some type of guardrails to the situation.
0: I love it. I'm all about it. I found it interesting, the group of – it's just an interesting selection, I guess, of schools. Maybe I should not read anything into it, but some pretty prestigious universities there.
1: And I also understand that based on some things that we have seen during this program today, that there have been certain groups. I think the Congressional Black Caucus,
0: mm-hmm.
1: they came out and rendered their opinion on the situation about the SCORE Act, and some other legislative caucuses have done the same. This is going to be a tough uphill battle, as we've talked about all the time. But you do have this potential support from the Democrat and the Republican side to try to get something done. But as with everything in Washington, it looks like it's going to be take a time or two to get something done.
0: Yep. What's new, right? Text line is open, 205-834-9450. This one coming in from one of our listeners says, don't really follow baseball. This is probably a dumb question, but why is the ground crew going to be upset about all of the home runs?
1: They would be upset over the fact that the game has been extended and that they would be off the schedule. They could care less if the balls are being hit over the fence. It was just the fact that more home runs means the game time is going to be lengthier, which means that could push them into doing their work at the stadium.
0: That means when they're dragging the field instead of at midnight and they're doing it at 2:30 a.m.?
1: That's why.
0: Yeah. That's why. They're just going ahead and playing out what it's probably going to do. Starting the day with a four-hour game, we'll do that to you. This one rolling in, Al asks, how many times has the last game of the day in Hoover gone past midnight? It must be a record of some kind. Today steps up to be another. Yeah, it does. Cook has chimed in. He says, I don't have a dog in the race, but I do think it's unfair what LSU basketball is doing. Once pen meets paper, you sign an NBA contract, including G League, you should be deemed ineligible. Also, for players overseas, they have a strong advantage for playing in the pro leagues. Even though we may see the NBA league is stronger, at the end of the day, pro basketball is still pro basketball. Let us not forget, a lot of the top NBA players right now came from those exact same leagues. You're correct.
1: Well, listen, we talked about it incessantly when we were discussing Charles Bediako. The whole issue needs to be addressed this offseason, period. For the international player to try to protect those in the United States that would like to try to get scholarships and to play basketball. You've got a 26-year-old Eurostar that has just been signed by LSU. He's going to get to play. He's been a pro for many, many years. He's going to have to get an injunction there. We just told you about Luis, who played at St. John's and played at Utah for the Utah Jazz and the Boston Celtics, but now he wants to come back to college. mean, it has to be addressed in some form or fashion, because the CSC and the NCAA, everything that they've been trying to do, they've been being fought at every corner and turn in all this. So we'll see.
0: Someone firing in, would imagine the most of the crew, the grounds crew, is hourly employees, probably don't mind. Maybe that's the case. I don't know.
1: Well, I'm sure Hoover's also got a great crew that works in there, whether it's parks and recreation or just handles the stadium in general.
0: I told you, you got volunteers and booster groups that are running the concession stands. I ran into a buddy that I played childhood baseball with that was running it for his kids. Youth program. That's going to do it for us. We appreciate all of you joining us as we continue here from Social Taco. Keep it right here on Jocks. Coming up tomorrow, got a big
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10: So-called superagers, they are an enviable segment of the population. People who are older than 80, whose brains function like someone a fraction of their age. It's true, a lot of these people have genetics on their side, but more and more research is bearing out the idea that people who practice good brain health also slow their cognitive decline. Dr. Richard Isaacson, a pioneer in the Alzheimer's space, told us that, quote, his studies have found lifestyle changes, including diet, exercise, reducing stress, and optimizing sleep, along with managing vascular risk factors with certain medications, can actually help grow brain areas and also reduce telltale signs of Alzheimer's, such as tau tangles and amyloid plaques. What else helps? Staying social, surrounding yourself with family and friends, and maybe even volunteering for a real sense of purpose. I'm Dr. Sanjay Gupta, helping you live a better life.
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1: This this is going to be interesting, folks. If you did not see the story earlier this morning, Will Wade and LSU, they just pulled off one of the biggest moves of the 2026-27 basketball offseason. The Tigers have signed forward R.J. Lewis, according to CBS Sports' Matt Zenitz. He was the 2025 Big East Player of the Year. Lewis signed with the Utah Jazz as a two-way player, but then he was traded from the Jazz to the Boston Celtics last offseason. He was waived before he started his professional career, and so now R.J. Lewis, who is the Big East Player of the Year, is now going to play college basketball again. It's crazy. And we'll get into that a little bit later.
0: We're not going to address this year, apparently, in this offseason. We're going to
1: down the road. Again, the SEC and Greg Sankey came out strongly against Betty Ocko. Are they going to come out strongly against Will Wade? Why is LSU now becoming that program? I'm talking about athletic department that is causing the most grief for Greg Sankey.
0: I don't know. Is it to the point where is Greg Sankey going, golly, is it coming out of Baton Rouge again? Somebody else handle it.
1: Yeah. All right, joining us on the Higginbotham Hotline, Mike Griffith from the AJC, DogNation.com. Wow, what a move this morning by Will Wade. Didn't take him long to get back in the conference making headlines, Griff.
13: Yeah, you know, you're right. No hesitation. But, look, he was brought in there to win. Right?
1: Absolutely.
13: You know, the fact that they hired him back after, you know, some NCAA issues before, you know, the message is clear from LSU. It's take no prisoners, win at all costs, and you know, this is kind of where we're at. It's a money game, and they're ready to spend in Baton Rouge.
0: How close are we to, and when it came up, and Pat mentioned the Charles Betty Ocko and offseason moves, and it's not just LSU, folks going to maybe the way of the Eastern European player or some of those clubs that are overseas. Do you feel like that there's enough emphasis from coaches that are out there with the outcry and saying we've got to stop this, or do you think that we just continue to see what we're seeing?
13: Yeah, you know, it's interesting. It's like, you know, I think what Greg Sankey said last year at the spring meetings really holds true. I mean, everybody wants guardrails until it applies to them, and then nobody wants to follow them. I mean,
1: that's
13: you
1: right.
13: Know, you could say that with what's going on with the CSC. Everybody wanted this, right? Everybody wanted to have rules and some form of order and regulation, and here we have order and regulation, and people are howling about it. So, you know, it is interesting. I don't know. You know, I said this earlier today when I was kind of thinking out loud about it. Guys, we're headed for the Super League. We're headed for the two Super League. We're headed for Big Ten, SEC rules that apply to the superpower schools, and then just the rest of them. Because look, it's just not a one size fits all situation. You can't expect. And I'm not picking on Jack State because I've got a ton of respect for Jack State. I lived in Jacksonville when I started my career in the SEC covering Auburn. But you can't have the same rules governing, you know, University of South Alabama and Jacksonville State as you do Alabama and Auburn. It's just it doesn't fit. There's completely different financial models in place. And quite frankly, you know, now with the transfer portal, there's completely different levels of play. And so, you know, that's ultimately where we're going to end up. Now, does somebody leave and break away and – you know, this who knows, maybe this television package, you know, this concept of standardization, maybe this is the straw that breaks the camel's back, and the Big Ten and the SEC say, you know what, we're not doing it. We're not standardizing our TV deal. We're going to go off on our own. And who wants to join us? To me, that's how it's got to work out. That's where I'm at with it. That's what I think.
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10: When it comes to the myriad reasons people don't get enough exercise, psychologist Diana Hill has heard them all. 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On a recent episode of my podcast, Chasing Life, Hill told me the number one reason people don't exercise is because they don't feel like they have enough time. She told us that she encourages people she works with to shift from an either-or mindset to a both-and mindset. Hill herself uses time at her son's baseball game to walk around the field cheering him on instead of sitting on the sidelines. She also recommends setting up your space at home, at work, in the car to facilitate movement. So every night before I go to bed, I lay out my workout clothes next to my bathroom sink so they are waiting there for me as a good reminder. I'm Dr. Sanjay Gupta, helping you live a better life.
18: Back to a real person.
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20: The San Antonio Spurs beat the Oklahoma City Thunder 122-115 in double overtime in Game 1 of the Western Conference Finals. The Spurs were led by an all-time performance by Victor Wembanyama, 41 points and 24 rebounds. Wembanyama proved that last night he is unlike anything we've ever seen or the Thunder have ever seen before. I'm Chris Black.
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12: 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In the South, it's always college football season. 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Southern Sports Today proudly presents The Chuck Oliver Show. 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
26: If you really want to know how much times have changed, I can show you with $200. Chuck Oliver Show on a Tuesday. We're talking college football. We do it every day all across the network, have since 2014, and it's a wonderful, wonderful thing. I appreciate y'all making that the case. It's me talking. It's David on the ones and twos, spinning gold. It is Heath Klein, Rolodex to the stars, an additional commentary. And so we're with you, and we're talking college football. Wait a minute. Did you say a Tuesday? Oh, I did. It's a Bar Tuesday. Dave Bar 2 joins us at the bottom of this hour. He has a laptop with a lot of hard drive on it and thumb drives and all that other stuff. And so he knows how to code. And so NFL teams, college programs, head coaches, ADs, players, agents, if you have any sort of quantifiable measuring stick, people, hours, money, scholarships, whatever, and you have a specific outcome, Dave can help you get that outcome. It's just, he's unbelievable with the numbers. I'm mostly words, Dave's numbers. Coming up in hour two, Cole Thompson, Sports Talk 790 out in Houston. Morning Drive with Dan and Cole. Dan Matthews, close personal friend of mine. Previous executive producer and contributor for the program. Well, didn't he get bougie? Morning Drive in what is Houston, the seventh or eighth largest city in America? So, no, Dan Matthews isn't, still helping me out here. He's out in Houston. And he and Cole do it every day. Cole Thompson's going to join us. We're going to talk a little bit about Brendan Sorsby. If you haven't seen, there are now lawsuits aplenty and statements being released. The end of April, it was about 3 weeks ago, was when Brendan Sorsby entered a treatment facility. And I'd said at the time that there are occasions when you have whatever the addiction is. And I think you can be addicted. In fact, I had someone who's actually qualified. It's Psy D. She has her own practice. She specializes in addiction. So you can be addicted to anything, literally anything. And it can create negative outcomes. So there are situations where someone hits their personal bottom, and everybody's bottom is different. Like, some of us can reach rock bottom, and we can kind of exist there for a while, whether it's gambling or drugs or booze or whatever. Everybody's rock bottom is different. And until the bottom gets harder than the consequences, we don't change. So when people reach their rock bottom and they're like, okay, this is harder than quitting. Then they have that light bulb moment, and you hope people have it. Not everybody does. Then there's Brendan Sorsby, who I opined was being strategic in this. Well, it's 3 weeks later. Now he's filed a lawsuit and he is the aggrieved. The NCAA is treating him in a horrible way. And he's just a kid trying to get over a mental illness, which there are a lot of people who have done the same things that Brendan has. They have some different details, though, that it's as needed and desperate and legitimate as it could be. Pick whatever word you want to. With Brendan, it appears to be strategic. We'll talk some more about that. Ryan Fowler joins us. One of my favorite guys to talk to. Afternoon Drive at 100.9 Tuscaloosa there. And Alabama still, let's see, June, 3.5 months from their week one game. And I can't tell you that Alabama is anything more than an upper echelon roster. And I know that the coaching isn't bad. I know the coaching isn't bad. It's not a problem. That I mentioned, gosh, what is today, Tuesday? Mentioned it last week, maybe. Maybe after the draft, whenever it was. Ty Simpson, there was about half the season, but it was like, I don't know, week four or five through about week 10 or so, whatever. About half of the season where it was really high-level stuff, and it was unbelievable to watch him every week. But that wasn't consistent. But it showed you, okay, that's what's possible with Kalen DeBoer and Ryan Grubb and the rest of that staff. So the coaching is not the problem. You just have to get that every week. So the plays work. We're back to that one. We talk all the time about, yeah, the plays work. That's not the issue. It's consistency. It's blocking. It's having some sort of running game to occupy somebody, just somebody on the back end, have him peeking in at the, oh, gosh, I bit on the fake. Now the receiver, postage, touchdown. That had not really a thing for Alabama last year. When their guys got open, it was usually Jeremy Bernard slipping something at the line of scrimmage, or it was a deep pass where Ryan Coleman Williams would catch it some. So you just got to be more consistent. They haven't been. So we'll talk with Ryan Fowler. He knows what's what. When I say $200, I can show you what's happened. Times are changing in college athletics with $200 more than anything else. Do y'all know the name Connie Hawkins? I hope you do. If you don't, you're in for a treat. It's almost like I had somebody tell me he hadn't watched Breaking Bad, and I was a little jealous because I was like, ooh, imagine having Breaking Bad still out there as something you haven't watched. Wow. If you don't know who Connie Hawkins is, I don't know, YouTube your computer, Wikipedia him, go read his book. Connie Hawkins, one of the greatest American-born basketball players ever. And because of $200, his story is only partially written. Connie Hawkins was attending University of Iowa as a freshman in 1961. And Connie's about 6'8", 220, which in 1961 made you, I mean, you were Godzilla or Rodan, one of them. So Connie's walking around Iowa, 6'8", about 220, and everybody says, no, he's the next one. He's going to be whatever Bill Russell's doing right now in the NBA. Look at Connie Hawkins. Bill Russell, I think, was like 6'9", but it was a different time, and he was a center, and he was out just an all-timer, so you didn't have to be like 7'4". It helped, but you didn't have to be. So Connie would play some off-guard, some small forward, some power forward, some center. It was just kind of, let's figure out how to get the ball to Connie. But the only thing was, in 1961, freshmen weren't eligible to play. And so Connie's just this kid on campus at Iowa who, if you've heard the story about Lou Alcindor because freshmen weren't eligible to play, UCLA was a national championship team, the varsity, and they would lose to the freshman team literally every day in practice. But freshmen weren't eligible. So Connie's running around Iowa doing things like that in 1961, but he can't play in actual games. And he's broke. Like, in particular, a lot of college kids, a lot of black kids in college who weren't in their hometown at that point. So he is by himself on a campus, got no money, and a real shady character, Albert Molinas, who eventually, he got his mob hit with a .22 sniper rifle. I'm not making up any of this. This guy, Albert Molinas, lends Connie Hawkins $200. Connie's brother pays it back. And he said it was just for, I needed money. He said, I had no food. I had no clothes. He said, I had nothing. And I'm in Iowa by myself. I had nothing. And so this guy, Albert Molinas, who had been a college basketball player himself, and then he just kind of hung around. He gave him $200, and then later, Connie's brother paid it back. Well, 2 years later, there was this big point-shaving scandal in college basketball, and Molinas had been behind it. And nobody, Molinas, Connie, the middlemen, the guilty players, coaches, refs, nobody implicated Connie, and they couldn't, because he was a freshman and couldn't play in the games. The NBA banned Connie for 8 years. 8 years? Yes. And the only reason they unbanned him is because he sued him for $1.3 million, which in 1969 when he won and they were like, all right, Connie, here's your check. You can enter the league now. And then Connie, who had played in the ABA and something called the ABL, which you don't know about and shouldn't, he played with a Globetrotter. Like, Connie was like, I can hoop, but I just can't play in the NBA where you can make some real scratch, you know, like 60 grand a year. So he sued him. He won. He got his check. He got in the NBA. Connie's in the Hall of Fame, people. Connie Hawkins is unbelievable. 8 year ban because he borrowed $200, paid it back, and then 2 years later, the guy was involved in a gambling scandal. In 2026, we have the number one free agent in college football. Well, we have free agency in college football, but we have the number one free agent, Brendan Sorsby. And I say number one, he didn't get the most money, but he got $5 million. I think Darian Mensah got the most, but Brendan Sorsby was the belle of the ball, and everyone knew he was going to be in the portal, unlike Mensah. So it was sort of a supply and demand thing. So he got his $5 million to transfer, and then we all know that about a month ago, story comes out that Brendan Sorsby, him borrow money, and it wasn't $200. He bet thousands of times on sporting events, some of them being Indiana football, while he was also, just like Connie, redshirting for the Hoosiers as a true freshman. Now, difference, unlike Connie, is you can play as a true freshman if you want, and even when you redshirt, you can play now. That, like Connie, you couldn't step near the court. Now, you can play in actual games that count, enter the statistical books, and you're still a redshirt. And he did that, played in games. So some of those bets from 2022 were on Indiana football. Some of them were on highlights. Some of them were on, he said, mixed doubles tennis tournaments halfway around the planet that he couldn't. He says, I had no idea how to watch it. He says, I just saw a number and bet on it. I was sick. And now I'm entering a treatment facility. Okay. If you haven't seen the latest, because when this announced, and I try to be very open-minded and be very sensitive to someone who raises his hand and said, I've got a demon, I got a monkey on my back, I'm going to try to get better. I'm very, very open to that. And I think, genuinely, this is a tough world if there ain't no second chances. When this happened, I said, I suspect this is more strategic than anything. That Brendan Sorsby enters a gambling addiction program on April 27th. His decision to seek treatment, according to sources, came in the wake of the discovery that he made thousands of online bets on a variety of sports via a gambling app, which now jeopardizes his eligibility with Texas Tech. Now, that was the original statement 3 weeks ago. Since then, he's looking at a permanent ban from all competition from the NCAA. So he's already filed suit. And I'll skip to the end of this paragraph. I have no idea if he's going to win or not. In today's environment, the gist of the lawsuit, and specifically what the lawsuit is, Brendan Sorsby's attorneys, as of yesterday, have filed the legal requirements to get an injunction versus the NCAA. The NCAA has their rule books, and they say, you know, if you bet on games, especially you want your team, you know, whatever, then part of the consequence can be you are permanently ineligible. So that's our rule. Well, Brendan Sorsby's attorneys, they have filed for an injunction to say, all right, until we decide this in a court case, you have to set aside your ruling that if your ruling is allowed to stand, then Brendan Sorsby will be permanently damaged. And we could win this lawsuit. And even if we do win the lawsuit, it'll be too late to do anything. So we need an injunction. We need you to set aside right now while we battle this in court. And then you stretch it out. Excuse me. You do what Diego Pavia did. And then in October, week 7 of the season that is in dispute, the NCAA looked at Diego Pavia and was like, Uncle, that's all this is. I suspected it was a strategic move from Brendan back at the end of April, and I was not the great Karnak either. Look it up. I think that it was strategic mostly because of the fact that he entered the treatment facility after the story broke out and it became apparent that he may lose his eligibility. He hadn't placed a bet in 4 years. By everyone's account, he placed thousands of bets on his phone, on his computer, what a tablet, whatever. Everybody accepts that. Everybody also accepts he ain't betting about 4 years. I think he's cured the addiction. And so, based on this lawsuit, which some of the claims, Jeffrey Kessler, he's knocked the NCAA upside the head a couple times, but he is the attorney representing Sorsby. And some of his statements and the justification, it really is offensive to folks who need things like treatment facilities. And I don't think Brendan Sorsby does. I think that he has solved that already. He has gotten that monkey off his back. I think that by everyone's account, he hadn't done it in 4 years. And so I don't mock that at one point, maybe he did have this mental health condition. But the way it's being presented now by his legal reps, it's offensive. It really is. It's predatory. It's opportunistic. All of this, my opinion. We will see how this plays out, but they have filed for an injunction so that the NCAA cannot enforce their rule book in this case, that Connie Hawkins, $200 in the NBA, who's not even associated with college basketball, the NBA said, we won't take you for 8 years. 2026, folks, I would say right now it's coin flip. Brendan Sorsby bet on games involving the team he played for, and I think it's 50-50 that he gets to play this year. We will see how it unfolds. We will take a quick break. Jump into it next.
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7: Sometimes you can tell a lot about what someone wants to do offline by looking at what they do online. Let me tell you about Pinterest's first parenting trend report. Pinterest is a huge platform. They have 600 million monthly users, 80 billion searches per month. The report found a shift from the iPad kid era to now, when parents are actually more interested in real-world adventures and hands-on activities. The Global Trends and Insights lead at Pinterest told us, families are thoughtfully designing childhoods rooted in creativity, intention, and meaningful experiences. One psychologist we spoke to said he sees this as a reflection of parents' desire to build core capacities in their children, resilience, curiosity,

0: love it. That's where Texas Tech is, and we're hearing more about, I think it was yesterday, yeah, Will Hammond. He has been announced as on schedule. And on schedule for what? Well, 9 months from his ACL. Tore the ACL, right knee. Last year playing Oklahoma State, maybe? I can't remember. But 9 months from then, gets him back on the field last week, August. August 21st, specifically. So that'll be 9 months to the day. And according to Joey McGuire, the head coach of the Red Raiders, he says Will Hammond is on target for an August 21st full return. He talked about 7-on-7. The reason all this is important, because, Chuck, you just said it's 50-50, Brendan Sorensen will play. Yeah, 50-50, he won't. So Will Hammond, who's a plenty fine quarterback recruit, but that was when his knee worked. And it may very well work again, and he is off to the NFL, and then at some point he's got a gold jacket on. Like, who knows? But currently, he hasn't played a whole lot, and he could use the reps. And after the surgery and rehab to repair the torn ACL, he's going to be participating in 7-on-7 next month. And as far as game action, Joey McGuire, head coach, said, week 2, Oregon State, that's what we're looking at. Now, Joey McGuire also had released a statement when Brendan Sorensen entered the treatment facility. We love Brendan. I think that's true. Support his decision to seek professional help. That's true as well. Taking this step requires courage. I think taking this step for Brendan required strategy from his legal team. And our primary focus is on him as a person. That's not true. They want good things for Brendan the person. They do like Brendan the person. Brendan the person, I promise you. Unless they feel misled somehow. But the primary focus is on our quarterback that we paid $5 million to bring out of the transfer portal and take us back to the playoffs, because we were in the playoffs last year and we need to go back this year. The statement concludes, our program is behind Brendan as he prioritizes his health. They are behind Brendan. I don't think Brendan is prioritizing his health, because his health apparently got addressed 4 years ago. So we'll see how this plays out, but that was sort of a ping pong. It was one, two, three. There are four sentences I just read, and it was like a ping pong match from Joey McGuire. Truth, not truth, not truth, not. What's up, Heath?
1: Yeah, Chuck, the whole thing is just incredibly cynical. And look, I get it that there are some people who are perfectly comfortable with the idea that, we don't need any rules. Rules are nothing.
0: I think we need this rule, Heath. I think, like, if there's one rule, like, don't you need breaks? You can do without a lot of stuff on your car, but you need brakes. I think we need the rule you can't bet on games involving your own team.
1: It seems pretty clear. But beyond this, I mean, we are just – here's the problem we have on all levels of college sports right now. Schools say, yep, we want this $20.5 million cap, and we're going to abide by it. And then they immediately spend $40 and $50 million on a roster. You say, oh, we want rules. Texas Tech, you remember there was actually a proposal to – allow student-athletes to vote on pro sports. Texas Tech voted against that.
0: Yep.
1: But now here it is, not 6 months later. Oh, well, this guy bet on his own team, but he should be able to play. I mean, come on. Everybody wants to say they're in favor of the rules. No one wants to actually live up to the rules. And so you get these incredibly cynical ploys. And so, Chuck, the judge who's been assigned to this thing is a two-time Texas Tech grad. There's literally a picture of him with the mascot doing the guns up symbol. That's who's been assigned his case. The attorney Kessler is his primary attorney, but Dustin R. Burroughs, Speaker of the Texas House of Representatives, is also going to be serving as his attorney in this case in front of the Texas Tech judge. I mean, you're basically just saying, yeah, there's rules. We just don't want to have to follow them, but we want to get away with it. Like, we want it both. We want to say, oh, we believe in rules. We just don't believe in rules, you know, applying to us. I mean, look, today, R.J. Lewis has been signed by LSU. R.J. Lewis has already gone into the NBA draft, failed to make it in the NBA, signed a two-way contract with the Utah Jazz, was traded, Chuck, to the Boston Celtics, then

0: signed with their G League team after he got cut, and he signed a contract today, signed a letter with LSU. They're going to try and get him eligible if they find a judge. This cynicism is not good for anybody at all. This is bad.
1: No, and it is self-serving and self-interest and everything else. And whether it's Nate Oates or Scott Drew or whomever, Will Wade, it's all the same.
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0: It's always college football time in the South. 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
1: I don't know who Frederick McKnight is, but apparently he is the super athletic kid as an underclassman right now in the entire state of Florida. I know that because I'm looking at top cat athletes by state. That's a thing. Cat athlete. What are you talking about? That's what Dave Bartu and his hard drive have been filtering through and helping coaches identify future talent, honestly. Cat athletes, combine athleticism testing. We got a lot to talk about, all the regular things, but I'm just fascinated by all this stuff. Let's bring on right now, from College Football Matrix, it's our good friend Dave Bartu. Dave, how's your Tuesday way out west?
2: Brother Chuck, it is a great Tuesday. Low tides out here in Oregon, so it's clamming week, baby. And we got some big old razors out here, so it's always nice having good weather and low tides in May.
1: Okay, I'm going to say that Morgan McKinney, who is the most athletic underclassman in Montana right now, I'm sure it's great to be Morgan McKinney. If you're Frederick McKnight, it's even better because you're the most athletic tested underclassman among cat athletes in the state of Florida. Like, I'm looking at this and I'm thinking, this is one avenue that just kind of opened up to a lot of coaches. You can just filter this stuff by pushing a button. Tell me about top cat athletes, state performance, all that.
2: Well, the cat program, I actually developed it in the NFL with the starting with the Eagles. And we just moved it down into high school and junior high because we have all the science, we have all the math, we have the growth curves. And so unlike a regular quote-unquote athletic test, which focuses on where is Chuck athletically today, ours uses all the growth charts and the science to project where they're going to be when they're 18, because you can't change your genetics, right? So if you're working out, if you're in the gym, if you're 12, 13, 14 years old, we got your growth charts. If you test, we know pretty much what you're going to be when you're 18.
1: That is just unbelievable stuff. I mean, it's a better mousetrap, ain't no doubt about it. So combine athleticism testing, again, 41 states. You had told us, I think y'all cracked the champagne bottle on this. Was it the state of South Carolina you were over there so extensively for a while?
2: Yeah, we did. We've actually, we tested over 2,000 kids in the state of North and South Carolina.
1: Wow.
2: And went through it and identified. So there was over 2,000, and it's more of a filter, right? People think it's about discovery, which it is, but more so it's an efficiency filter for colleges at every level. And so those 2,000 kids, 23 of them were over 80. And our 80 score is basically the line in the sand for collegiate football athleticism. So we didn't discover 22 guys. We actually eliminated way more that other coaches don't have to spend film time on, talking to, any of that stuff.
1: David, it's so funny because I didn't mean to cut you off there. I apologize. But your work about, you know, coaches and all, you said regularly that mostly what you do is keep people from walking into the hole on the sidewalk. Avoid the disaster. And you're saying here, I didn't identify the kids. I told you who you can almost certainly filter out. That is, when you can save me time, save me effort, save me resources, save me money, all of that, that's as valuable as anything else.
2: Exactly. That's the whole point. It's efficiency, right? And then efficiency saves money, right? Less time spent on, and it reduces your acquisition risk. All of these things. So when I work with programs, it's not like I'm not trying to change what you do. I'm not trying to replace anybody. This isn't AI trying to replace anybody. This is AI letting you focus on players that can make your team better. Same amount of time, same amount of money spent, less risk, more efficient.
1: Let's talk one coaching staff to start with, and it's Joey McGuire, and he's only been a head coach for just a minute, and he's a guru in high school out in Texas. Like, we all know Joey McGuire. If it comes that Brendan Sorsby can't play, then obviously they have other kids, but none of them like Sorsby, so it will be more on the adults. It'll be more on Mac Leftwich and Joey McGuire, et cetera. Run through the offensive staff for Joey McGuire, if you would, and tell me how much help Will Hammond may get from the adults there if it winds up he has to play quarterback this year. Because I always you have to go for somewhere to get back what you lost from Brendan Sorsby, and it would be the coaching staff.
2: Right. Well, in the coaching staff, I said this last year when Joey was putting it together, I thought Texas Tech, everybody was talking about the upgrade and money they had available to go out and buy a better roster. Okay, they did that, but what a lot of people really overlooked was the staff overhaul with Leftwich and with Scheel as a defensive coordinator. It was the biggest OCDC upgrade in college football heading into last season. Those guys are still there. Amazingly, nobody got plucked. And I think part of it was a lot of people had the perception that, well, the talent drove it. Okay, yeah, they had better talent, but these are two really, really good young coaches. And if you don't know their names, folks, go look them up. I really think both the OC and DC at Texas Tech are destined for much greater things than Lubbock, Texas. But, you know, overall, they have a good, solid special teams coordinator. I think that Joey really got, and I'm biased, obviously, but I really think based on all of his choices and his lists of guys he was looking at, I really think he did it right last year, and he kept that continuity. So I think Texas Tech certainly with Sorsby has a chance to be better. But even that being said, defense should be better. Offensively, that's just a question mark that's out there, but they have a really good staff no matter who's throwing the football.
1: All right, well, let's go over to the other side then, because you piqued my interest. Scheel Wood, it's almost like you rang the dinner bell. You're talking about a kid from he's 43, from South Carolina, played at Wofford. Coached at Georgia Tech, Georgia State, Troy, Tulane. He's gone west to Houston and Texas Tech now. That's a Southern guy. How on the radar is he? Because it seems like all along in his career, I mean, he comes up aces.
2: He does. And I think you and I would both agree, anybody that Willie Fritz puts a finger on, you go, that's probably a pretty good coach. You know, Willie's done a really good job in his career. And Scheel was one of the guys he ID'd. Yeah, he's got experience all throughout the South. And like I said, I don't believe that Lubbock is going to be his stop. I think he's destined for a much bigger stage and a much bigger program, winning much bigger games. Excellent hire for Texas Tech. And yes, he has. Remember that word I talked about earlier, portable. Mm-hmm. Right? This guy is portable. He has gone from school to school to school, and he puts up numbers. So he's not a one-hit wonder. He's done it everywhere he's been, and you and I both know having that Southeast experience is really valuable when it comes down to other programs taking a look at you to move you up the ladder.
1: Oh, yeah. Absolutely. We were talking about, who was it, Lance Taylor last week? Maybe we were talking about same sort of thing. If you're from the South and you've coached here and blah, blah, blah, it's like you're even more on the radar. All right, Dave, this is interesting. We've started so far with high school athletes testing for like the class of 27 or 28 and then the Texas Tech staff. Before we take a break, tell everybody about the Lights Out Drops, because they help me every time I travel. I go to New Orleans in a couple of weeks and I'm taking them with me, and it's just fantastic.
2: No, yeah. And look, they're not for everybody. 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But 99 out of 100 people, whether it's the Lights Out gummies or the Lights Out drops, these things help your sleep numbers get better. 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
1: Told you, whether it's an Oura Ring or a sleep number bed, anything that keeps the Apple app, if it keeps a sleep score for you, look at what happens. You have a night with some of those drops. It's legal in all 50, and it's a wonderful thing. All right, so he gave you the discount code. We're going to take a quick break. We will come back and jump back into it with Dave Bartu next.
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1: Always all year, it's all college football. And we just give you stuff. I don't know. Dave Bartu's with us from College Football Matrix, also Hemp for Pros. You know, creaky old guys like Merrill Hodge, Mike Singletary. Oh, my shoulder. Dave's like, well, let's mix some stuff up for you. And it helped the pros. And so if it helps them, it probably can help us. So he gave you that information. And he also gave you the discount code. That's fantastic. We're still giving you stuff. Dave, welcome back. Tell everybody about the CFB Matrix blocked kick report that you literally, you tweeted out. Any special teams coordinator at any level, you will give them this for free. All they have to do is get in touch with you, and you will let them see the kind of information that is available from CFB Matrix.
2: Yes, yes. It was actually a, and it was interesting because the guy who asked for it was the special teams coordinator at FAU, USF. I can't remember. One of them Florida schools, right? Mm-hmm. And he was curious about the blocks, and he'd been doing it by hand for weeks.
1: Oh,
2: and
1: Lord.
2: I said, hang on, and I did 5 years and 7 minutes for him, and I was like, well, I said this, you know, I shot it over to him, and he got back. He goes, this is great. This is exactly what I was hoping to get, and so I was like, cool. Everybody can have it, right? I mean, it took me, you know, I refined it a little bit, added some stuff to it, so I got 20 minutes into it, but it's 5 years of FBS block kick data. And everybody has found it interesting. And I have found, even though it's FBS, there's a lot of guys, whether it's D2, D3, high school coaches. It doesn't matter. If you're a coach of football and you want to see the FBS block numbers over the last 5 years, just follow me on Twitter or text me on the text line, 971-217-8419. Now, I got a little side thing on that one, too, because I did get a text from one of your listeners in Alabama, Chuck. Right?
1: Oh, okay.
2: Head football coach, really good program. And he had asked for the report. And, coach, sorry, haven't sent it yet, but I saw your email. But he was also asking about what do the numbers say about going for it on fourth down. And this is a little lesson for everybody. And this will be part of my response to him, is going forward on fourth down or any of these things, it should be based on your league and your region and your numbers. See, a lot of times people like Bill Belichick will say something about the middle eight and everybody will jump on it, even though it's totally useless. Totally useless on all levels.
1: I would have bet a kidney.
2: Right. Completely useless on all levels. But it varies how useful it is. But there's certain things that, you know, you say, okay, well, Dan Lanning goes for it a lot on fourth down. See, at the FBS level, if it's fourth and four or more, your success rate drops precipitously. I mean, right off a cliff, fourth and four or more. But at the junior college level might be different. High school level might be different, right? And so I'm just cautioning everybody out there, everybody that's a coach, is try to find your own data, because what works for one guy isn't necessarily a universal standard. There's only a couple of universal standards out there. One of them is game control and momentum, explosive plays, specifically explosive scoring plays, and turnover margin. Outside of that, man, all these things are really a free-for-all. Don't be a Pied Piper and just follow the music.
1: Coaching effect. You've talked about that as well. And you shined a light on Joey McGuire and that staff, and you're like, all right, well, if you get the head coach right and you get both coordinators right, you're a lot of ways toward down the road to having a good staff. Tell me about Eric Morris. Because I have to imagine that phrase you use, coaching impact, I think that's what you call it. It had to be huge because he's imported a lot of that up to Stillwater, and now it's important. Yeah. It wasn't necessarily important at North Texas. If you can win a Power Four conference, you're important again, and that could be Eric Morris.
2: It could be. And with Eric, I think the offense is fascinating. and his ability to coach an offense in the Big 12 is going to be fascinating. I'm really curious. I think his quarterback that came with him from North Texas, keep an eye on that guy because North Texas had no defense. Right, there was no defense there. So, you know, Oklahoma State is going to try to Lincoln Riley this thing and win 52-49. And that's going to be tough. But what he's been able to do so far offensively is very, very good. Question, though, is we haven't really defined how portable it is, right? How truly portable is this offense? And I think that's the biggest risk right now. But given the continuity that he's bringing from North Texas, I think he's going to turn, at least offensively, turn Oklahoma State around very, very quickly. Defensively, that's going to be another problem. And without those two working in combination, it's very difficult to win football games.
1: So where, let's go to the other end of that. Where is Kirby Smart right now? Because I know where Kirby Smart was 5 years ago. He was back-to-back national champions, unbelievable depth. Well, the game's changed. Georgia continues to achieve, not at that level. Tell me about the staff and the coaching advantage, coaching impact from Kirby Smart, and I guess that staff last year and how you project for this year.
2: Yeah, well, the defense was solid last year, but he hasn't had an elite one in quite some time, right? Since Dan left for Oregon, we haven't seen that top three national title defense, and maybe the portal NIL has something to do with that as well, because he's had a very good coach in Schumann. He's had Muschamp, helping out as well. And Kirby by himself is the single greatest defensive coordinator of the last 15 years. So defensively, I don't worry about it. The only question mark to me is, can they get that elite defensive ability back? Offensively, still solid. Mike Bobo, top 20th percentile of all offensive coordinators in the last 25 years. He's had a few elite numbers. Seasons, but again, Georgia has been defense first the entire time with Kirby there, and that's what's won the national titles. So all the pieces are there, certainly, and Kirby is one of the best closers in college football. You look at the last 5 years, when he wins the momentum battle, as we have discovered, momentum is the biggest game control. Momentum is the strongest thing in college football. When he wins the momentum battle in the last 5 years, he is 44-0. 44-0. He's only had 8 games where he didn't win the momentum battle, but he's 44-0 when he wins it. So Kirby is one of the absolute best closers of college football games. So him as a head coach, him as a defensive coordinator, all the pieces are there for another national title run. The only question is really is, can they stay healthy and put them together?
1: Folks, Dave's arithmetic of what equals momentum / game control, I asked him about that a month ago, and he has promised it's like the formula for Coca-Cola. He says he will reveal it on this show when it's ready to be revealed. So we've got the inside track on that, but it already is a category. He just can't tell us all about it yet. All right, one more head coach and staff to talk about. And that's John Summerall. We've talked about John Summerall himself, but I want to know what you think of the entire ball of wax down there, because it's the opposite of Billy Napier, who he swore we were going to have the most scouts, the most assistants, the most analysts, the most attention to detail, and just none of it came to pass. Well, tell me what Florida fans should expect with John Summerall and the folks he's assembled.
2: Well, you know, something with Billy, actually, you look at those momentum numbers and how important they are. When Billy Napier, in his entire tenure at Florida, when he lost the momentum battle, he never won a game. Never won a game. He was 0-for at Florida. He could not overcome losing the momentum battle in a single game. Now, John Summerall is very, very different from that standpoint. He's overcome that, and he closes very well. But when you look at the support staff, a lot of eyes are focused on Buster Faulkner. Mm-hmm. And I like Buster because he is consistent. His floor is high, but I don't think he has a high ceiling. He's never put up a really big year. just hasn't, right? So he is very, very consistent, though. He doesn't lay a stinker. But a lot of people seem to be excited about Faulkner there. I am more excited about Brad White. I think he's been one of the more under-talked about, underappreciated defensive coordinators in college football. He carried Kentucky. That was a program that had no offense for Stoops' entire tenure, except one year when he had Will Levis. And that was it. The rest of the time, the offense was terrible, and they won games on defense. And the best defensive years were when White was working with John. So I think Florida defensively is going to be really good out of the gate. I think the offense is going to play catch-up to that. But I think the elite side of it, potential for Florida, is on the defensive side. Offensively, man, if you can get that thing into top 25 scoring efficiency, I think that's basically a career year for Faulkner. But I do like that he's not going to give you a bad year, or shouldn't give you a bad year, relative to everything that he's done at several places. You know, so that's portable as well. Not the elite side, but the downside is really solid.
1: Dave, quickly, we got about 15 seconds. Shout out the cell phone number for people to text you.
2: Oh, yeah, the block kicks and any other data that I have out there, 971-217-8419. I don't care what level you coach. Let's connect. Hit me up. It's always fun to share data on football.
1: Man, all kinds of folks get within the text line from our listeners. Dave, I appreciate you. We will do it again in 7 days. That is Dave Bartu from College Football Matrix. Always joins us on Tuesday for a couple of segments there. It's always wonderful stuff.
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14: San Antonio Spurs beat the Oklahoma City Thunder 122-115 in double overtime in Game 1 of the Western Conference Finals last night. The Spurs were led by an all-time performance from Victor Wembanyama. Wemby is the first player to score 30-plus points and 20-plus rebounds in his first Conference Finals game since Wilt Chamberlain. I can't wait to see what else Wemby has in store for us this postseason. I'm Chris Black.
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13: 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In the South, it's always college football season. And the king of college football reigns supreme all year long. 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
1: All week, all year, it's all college football, Chuck Oliver Show. So that's what we'll talk about. Josh Heupel must feel a bit put upon. We were just talking, among other things, Brendan Sorsby in the situation that he finds himself in at Texas Tech, and I believe that he has gotten super strategic. And I don't know, when I was 22, I didn't have $5 million on the line. By the way, Cincinnati still wants their money. Cincinnati, like, they're not owed money if you go somewhere else and play and get paid. They're owed money if you don't play for them. Like, Darian Mensah, it doesn't matter what goes. Like, Duke got their money. Cincinnati still wants their cash. And so, suddenly, it's really, really important for Brendan Sorsby. He wanted the money to begin with. Well, he's got liabilities now. He didn't have guaranteed income, because if he doesn't show up, I mean, he ain't getting paid. And if he's permanently ineligible, I mean, I'm sure there's an asterisk in that contract. So, that is to be determined. And so Brendan Sorsby is very motivated to get eligible this year. And I said 50-50 he plays. I don't think that there's much justification at all. But there was, by my viewing, not by my summary, by my viewing, by my reading, by my examination of everything from Ferris State, Trinidad Shambliss shouldn't be playing. I'm glad he is, because I get to watch one of the best quarterbacks in college football this year, and that offense, it should hum. But based on everything that I saw from 2022, why didn't you play this year? Because of the depth chart, because of the competition. Like, it wasn't anything about an illness. But now, 3-4 years later, hey, I was really sick. And so I didn't think he should have won, but he did. Brendan Sorsby, I think he has forfeited his eligibility going forward at the college level. I think he has. But I also say it's 50-50 he'll play. So Josh Heupel's looking around going, all right, how did I lose my guy then? Because this is now two basically springs in a row. And maybe Faison Brandon is that next guy. Maybe he's Hendon Hooker as a freshman. Who knows? He's way bigger, but like, I don't know what his future is. And maybe McIntyre, who was not so super great. I want to try to remember here. A couple of scrimmages he wasn't great, and then maybe the spring game-ish he was better. In fact, I know he was better than Faison Brandon during the spring game. Brandon took a few more deep shots, and there were some drops, and like, it was just not a good performance. But there's no answer there right now. There are two guys who might be answers, but there's no answer. Joey Aguilar is going to be an answer. And so Josh Heupel, looking around thinking, wait a minute. So my guy uses up all the first team reps for spring practice, and the day before the game, bolts. Nobody else, that's me. And he is able to go into the portal it's essentially a trade because Joey Aguilar is like, all right, I got to get out of UCLA because I'm not going to play now. And so the choices were limited, but there was a spring portal. And if Nico was in it, so was Joey Aguilar. And Josh patched that together. Did a fantastic job. But Joey Aguilar had played. Neither of these kids have played. Not really. McIntyre has played a thimbleful. But Aguilar had played a bunch. And that's just not the case now. So Josh Heupel not only loses his quarterback, but he's able to patch it together somehow. It was a challenge, and it took away from the team, and they didn't make the playoffs after making it in 2024. So I will not romanticize this, and we're in the South. He laid hands on Joey Aguilar, and there's no religious anything going on there. No supernatural, burst through the clouds. But he patched it together. He made it work. He being Josh Heupel and Aguilar and the rest of the offense, they made that work enough last year. This year's going to be another challenge because somehow Josh Heupel, he also is the one coach whose guy didn't win his court case. Very, very short number of guys. Like Nebraska, they're trying to figure out some contracts right now. But Joey Aguilar can't play in college. And he would have made a couple million dollars this year playing in college, probably a little bit more than that. Maybe a few million dollars. A couple is two. A few is three. I guess several is four. So, he would fat stacks. And Josh Heupel, yet again, it's me. How did my guy lose this? So, understand, it has happened, just not very often. And in some of the cases, like Trinidad Chambliss, where I looked at it and I said, I think a fair eval of this is Trinidad has taken a pulse financially of what's ahead for him, and he rightfully so thinks, I can make more with one more year of college, so I want that. I'm going to sue. That was my take on it. I didn't think it was justified. I didn't think his claim was accurate. In fact, I think it was just flat-out fiction. But I'm not mad about it. That was my opinion. I looked at it. I was like, this is worth investigating. Trinidad Chambliss, he's really, really good. He could win a Heisman. They could win because of Trinidad Chambliss. Like, Ole Miss could the playoffs again and everything because of Trinidad Chambliss. If he plays, he's that important. And I looked at it, and I was like, ooh, I don't think he deserves to play. But then, of course, it turned out how it turned out. So Brendan Sorsby, I think it's pretty cut and dried. You spent your $5 million on a quarterback who had a skeleton. He had a graveyard in a closet. And if he doesn't play, well, I'm sorry. I don't say it with anger or spite or satisfaction, but he broke, the rule that you can't. And so if he were ineligible, I would understand that. It would be a really, really tough spot for Texas Tech, but that's just how it turns out sometimes, and it looks like this should be one of those times. I say it's 50-50. The number one thing you don't do, and I say, 50-50 plays. What's up, Heath?
17: So, Chuck, look, obviously, as long as coaches have success on the resume, there are always going to be people who bring them up and try and throw their names around for big jobs. I am not saying in any way that this guy is willing to come back to college football. In fact, I know for a fact that it was not his intention to come back to college football when he left. However, I will just note one business item that came down yesterday. Urban Meyer officially lost his arbitration battle with the Jaguars. And if you're saying, it's 2026, Klein, yeah, I know. It seems weird to me, too. But Urban Meyer, who got fired back in 2021, has somehow been in a battle with the Jaguars about getting his $30 million that was left on his contract when he was fired for cause all this time. And evidently the ruling is finally done, and Urban gets zip that he didn't already cash. And so, look, he's made plenty of money. But, Chuck, you never know how people's checkbooks go, whether if you'd budgeted for that new beach house and a mountain house, both, because we got an extra $30 million lying around here, then there's always a chance. Again, I'm not saying Urban Meyer will have to do it, but if you were counting on having that $30 million in the bank and now you don't, you're not going to get it just from Fox.
1: Why do you think Ed Ogeron's willing to coach again.
17: Yeah, I'm sure
1: because he lost half that settlement.
17: Yeah, I'm sure Fox enjoys having Urban, but I don't think they're paying Urban $30 million over the next 5 years. So he's going to be 62 at the time that you would next be hiring coaches, but he's a youngish 62. You don't look at Urban Meyer and say, oh, man, that guy looks cranky and old and just kind of worn out. Urban's never been a guy you hire to have for 10 years anyway. That's not how he's ever operated. The longest stint he's had anywhere is, what, 6 years? So I do wonder if there's at least a small chance that maybe somebody big time needs a coach this year and says, who can we get? There's not a lot out here that's proven. What if we call Urban? Is there a slight chance that Urban says yes? I feel like there's at least more of one than there was yesterday now that we know that Urban's out $30 million.
1: Yeah, it was, it was wrong going to Destin forever, and then he had to give back half the $17 million to his ex-wife just because of some timing. And so, hey, I'm available to work. Now, that's on a very much smaller level than anything we're talking about here. Ben Roethlisberger, he's a Super Bowl champion. He may be a Hall of Famer at some point. I think Ben Roethlisberger, is a pretty good chance he's a creep. Deshaun Watson, he's an all-time great at Clemson. I think he's a creep. And so I can evaluate both equally, the player and the person. But I'm not employing Ben Roethlisberger or Deshaun Watson anymore. I would be employing Urban. I think Urban's a creep. I think he's a bully. And I think he's like a lot of coaches in the NFL. You, there's a certain arrogance there that if I just get the talent, I can get the most out of him. I think it's a different kind of arrogance with Urban. He uses his arrogance to be a bully and a creep. I have a really low opinion of him, and he knows football, and his analysis is spot on. I just don't care to be associated with him.
17: I covered him, obviously, his run in Florida. Again, incredibly talented and impressive coach, but he has definitely done things that have damaged his rep, and it's entirely self-induced in a lot of what he said and how he's conducted himself and how he's damaged his rep. I don't know whether, again, like I say, I have not talked to anybody in his camp. I know when he left, the plan was, that's it. He's done. Done on the college life and everything that came with it. But, like I say, $30 million could change a guy's mind, so we'll see.
1: Yeah, and he would be one of those guys that gets high. He's like the Belichick. He would jump in at 10, 11, whatever million it would be a year. And as you said, he's youngish enough, especially in this world. All right, short break, and we continue next.
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1: All week, all year, talk college football. Chuck Oliver Show. There are rules in college football that you have to wear all the required pads. I coached a running back one time, and he wasn't wearing his hip pads. I was like, son, put your hip pads on. He's like, hey, they restrict my... He started telling me why. I was like, okay, but here's the thing. You need your hip pads. There are guys today running around, they cut off like where the knee pads would go, but you're breaking the rules. 5-yard penalty. Then there's rules that really count, like don't bet on games, especially ones involving the team that you're part of. That's a little bigger rule. And Brendan Sorsby broke that rule. And by all accounts, he broke that rule. But now it is a legal thing whether the $5 million quarterback is going to play for Texas Tech. If he plays, it's like Trinidad Shamless at Ole Miss. They could be a playoff team. If he doesn't, it'll be a lot more challenging. Let's welcome on somebody who can open the curtains. Let us see all this from Sports Talk 790 in Houston. Morning Drive with Dan and Cole is where you will find Cole Thompson. What's up, Cole? How's your day?
2: Chuck, I am doing well. This is a very interesting case. It's completely different than anything that we've seen in the NCAA before outside of the Hunter Decker situation. But it's a massive deal because of, I think you just said it perfectly. Texas Tech is the favorite in the Big 12 by a significant margin, largely because of what they were able to do in regarding the quarterback position. If they don't have Brendan Sorsby, you know, the conference that currently is, in my opinion, just an atom bomb waiting to explode with you have no idea what's coming out of there. It's back to being wide open once again.
1: Do you have a personal feel? I mean, we're two steps into a 1,000-step process with Brendan Sorsby, but do you have a personal feel right now of how this could go? I mean, everybody likes a home game when it comes to who the judge is, but it just this really seems like a cut and dried thing as far as he violated this rule, and here is the outcome of it. But with college football today, it's still all on the table.
2: Yeah, I mean, it's definitely still open for interpretation of anything is possible. But this is completely different than the Owen Heineke case and the Trinidad Chambliss case, both of which were brought to a judge in the local area who did have somewhat ties to the university. Those were about eligibility process. One was about a guy who was a Division II player that redshirted, and the other one dealt with multiple injuries that cost him a season. This has everything to do with breaking legal laws that are set in place by the NCAA on what are the parameters around what is legal and what is illegal as a player. And so the interesting part is that Texas Tech and really Sorsby's lawyers are bringing up conversations about this being an injunction against the NCAA because of he is being treated for gambling addiction and mental health concerns. If that does bring up the mental health priority of things, then the NCAA can use it. I mean, the Sorsby's lawyers can use this as a disadvantage to the NCAA, saying that this will be a mental log against Sorsby, not allowing him to play. And so that's really where they're going off. I mean, if you've read some of the reports, Chuck, we're talking about a guy who clearly has a gambling problem because of this is somebody not just putting $5 to $25 on college football or college basketball games, which he did while at the University of Indiana and at the University of Cincinnati on the basketball team. Chuck, he did this for Turkish tennis events. He did
1: That's
2: this
1: true.
2: For the, he did this for the Nathan's hot dog eating competition.
1: That happened as well.
2: I mean, he was doing this on things where it's like, brother, like I completely understand that, you know, we all live in a society where gambling is very much become, you know, pro bono for a lot of things. I mean, like, turn on a college football talk show these days. Anybody is sponsored by FanDuel or BetMGM or even Kalshi for that instance. But the problem is you're betting on guys not named Joey Chestnut to eat a

0: especially after just seeing other guys get an opportunity to go play.
1: Couple more questions. Cole Thompson, he knows what it's about when it comes to the Red Raiders. Sports Talk 790 in Houston. He's there with our good friend Dan Matthews every morning. All right, so give me your flyover of Will Hammond, because it's funny. We started getting much more regular updates about his health. In fact, I got a date yesterday, August 21st, and even a game for him to return. I believe it's week two against Oregon State. That's the target. What's the general feel if it has to be Will Hammond?
0: Well, Hammond was a guy that they had a lot of faith in going into the year. You know, and Chuck, I'll be completely honest with you. Like, as much as I understand that you got to go after a quarterback if you're Cody Campbell, I thought that you massively overpaid for Brendan Sorsby. I do not see him as a quarterback that was going to upgrade your team to becoming more than just a college football playoff roster where maybe you win a game versus you win multiple games. But Hammond was a guy they had a lot of faith in going into the year. At one point, he was actually pushing Baron Morton for the starting job, tore his ACL. The good news is he has a great understanding of Mack Leftwich's offense. He fits the kind of mold of what they want in terms of being able to run that spread formation. And then they do have very good weapons back with Coy Eakin and Terrence Carter, the tight end. Plus you throw in Cameron Dickey, who had 1,000 yards last season. He is going to be probably a game-managing signal caller with a little bit more upside than what you have with Baron Morton. But it's all really going to be based off of when can you return. And that week two date is so important, Chuck, because what happens in week three, a team I don't think enough people are paying attention to in the grand scheme of the Big 12 is the University of Houston. They come to town. And Houston this year has a returning quarterback in Connor Wigman. Yep. They killed it in the transfer portal. They were top 10 in transfer portal rankings. You bring in Mekhi Hughes, who was a standout running back for Willie Fritz when he was at Tulane, and then continued that success when John Summerall got there. Houston's one of these teams that maybe will have a major selling point and a narrative on what is going to be the leaders of the Big 12. So having Will Hammond back for that game against Oregon State, you don't really care about having him for the Oregon State game. What you want is four quarters of action for him to be acclimated for the offense as QB1 before you welcome in this new defense headlined by Austin Armstrong and Slade Nagel's offense personnel.
1: Give me another word on Connor Wegman quickly, if you could, because, I mean, now I look at him and I'm like, boy, he's tall and he has a strong arm and he stayed in the pocket and flung the ball downfield and didn't have a whole lot of interceptions and a lot of touchdowns he had. So, like, I like a lot about Connor Wegman. Drill down a little bit on him.
0: Mobile, very mobile. The guy is not afraid to tuck and run. He's not afraid to go ahead and pick up some hard yards with his legs. Texas A&M tried to do that with him underneath Mike Elko. It just, the injuries that he was dealing with and the constant negation of having negative plays behind an offensive line really killed his confidence. I think that Slade Nagel, who was the tight ends coach for years at LSU, comes on in and really kind of situated the offense and said, we want you just to worry about precision, timing, and tempo. And once he kind of got that down, he was really in control. They had a great tight end last season in Tanner Coizel. They had a hell of a wide receiver, one in Amari Thomas, who's back for another year. So Wigman is a really, really good player that I think could end up being one of the better quarterbacks in the Big 12. But they also have Keyshawn Henderson, who was the number one quarterback prospect in 2025, being on campus. And he really impressed in their spring game. So the University of Houston, Connor Wigman or not, they feel really confident in their opportunity to build off a 10-win season from a year ago.
1: Yeah, it got good quick with Willie. Ain't no doubt about it. Brother, I appreciate your insight, Cole. Thank you so much.
0: Anytime, Chuck. Thanks for having me.
1: All right, Cole Thompson, Sports Talk 790 in Houston. So, yeah, year two, suddenly got good. And if you have a quarterback, then it's possible. And they do with Connor Wegman. He's about 6'3", 2", whatever he is. He's not, I'm 210, 215. And he looks like a kid who's played now, and he's taken some hits, some scars, and kind of, you know, got a little tougher. I'm just really, really intrigued by what happens to him this season, because he mentioned Mekhi Hughes, who had been like a 1,400-yard rusher at Tulane, went to Oregon last year and just got lost in the mix and wound up redshirting coming off that season a couple of years back. So really intrigued what can happen with that offense this year, because they got a lot of pieces in place, and even the import running back, he already knows the offense. So that's going to be a huge step forward for Houston. Invesco QQQ is an exchange-traded fund that delivers access to NASDAQ's 100 most cutting-edge companies in one fund. With Invesco QQQ, you can access a fund that helps advance innovations like smart fitness technology.

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11: Getting your heart broken can be really rough. It'll happen to most of us at some point in our lives. It's not just an emotional experience, it's a physical one too. Often described as getting the wind knocked out of you, a knot in your stomach, trouble sleeping. I recently spoke about this with Dr. Yoram Yovel, a psychiatrist and neuroscientist. He was on my podcast, Chasing Life. Now, he told me heartbreak doesn't have to last forever, and while your inclination might be to withdraw, isolate, and shut down, it's often the opposite of what supports healing. One of the things that helps us the most is reconnecting to other people you love. And the reverse is also true, he said. If someone you care about is struggling, don't give up on them. You hold the power to comfort loved ones that are in deep physical or emotional distress. I'm Dr. Sanjay Gupta, helping you live a better life.
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1: Tuesday, Chuck Oliver Show, talking college football like we do every day. I had mentioned earlier in the program, I had referenced Ty Simpson's season last year. And the reason this is relevant is because the coaches that had whatever the input was into it. Ty's a really good player and coach's son and all that. But whatever the coach's input was, that coach's input is still there. And he wasn't bad. Alabama was. He was not bad against Florida State. The next week against an overmatched Louisiana Monroe team, he got on about a 5 or 6 week heater where it was NFL sort of stuff. And it was beautiful. It was really, really high level stuff. And he was pulling it off. And we were really impressed with Ty Simpson. Well, he's with the Rams now. So the takeaway is we've seen it work. It's called proof of concept. We just got to know who the next quarterback is. Let's welcome on right now a guy who, boy, he knows what it's about when it comes to the Tide football team from 100.9 FM in Tuscaloosa, holding it down afternoons, Ryan Fowler. What's up, brother?
2: Hey, I'm good. I'm good. We're down to 109 days away from Alabama Crimson Tide football, and it's, you know, you feel like you got to the point that you're further away from the end of the season than you are to the start of the season. So I guess we kind of crossed over that mark. And listen, Alabama fans have got a sour taste, you know, in their mouth because of the 38-3 whipping. Not many places in the country can, you know, look at a playoff win and being able to go, you know, in the SEC title game, make that appearance. And it's kind of disappointing, but it's that way with the coaching staff. It's that way with the players that you talk to, and certainly that way with Alabama fans.
1: I want to look back again. The value is DeBoer is still there. Ryan Grubb is still there. The coaching will still be there, even if Ty Simpson isn't. When you were watching him against Louisiana Monroe and then Wisconsin and then Georgia and Vandy and Missouri and Tennessee, he was just ripping it a second before the receiver was open and everything was layered and it was all perfect. Tell me what you think you saw that will apply to either Austin Mack or Keelon Russell in 2026?
2: Well, I think they asked their quarterbacks right out of the gate to be able to do a lot. And I'll share a story because he later told the story on the air, so I can share it. But I remember Aaron calling me at Florida State game, and he said, I know everybody's going to torch Ty Simpson. And he said, it's certainly he made some mistakes, but let me kind of share from a quarterback perspective how much they trust him because they put so much on him. He said, I remember my first start and I remember parents, like how much information they put on him, the checks, the amount of reads, the way that he had the ability to check out. This is a Kalen DeBoer offense. And that's why you're seeing, you know, these multiple five stars, Elijah Haven say, you know what? I'm going to put my name on that list to go be coached by Kalen DeBoer in this quarterback room. This thing is nasty when you look at this offense clicking. Now, the part that didn't work is the rushing attack. I'm sure we'll get to that. But if you look back at Ty Simpson, it was the initial, you know, because I don't understand football to the level of, you know, A.J. McCarron by far. I mean, he's got more in his knowledge of Pinky than I'll ever have in my entire life. But he explained to me how much they put on the quarterbacks. And he came on, I said, he shared that story because he said, you know, fans are going to rip him alive. He said, but what he was able to do, tell me that they can progress throughout this. They can correct this, you know, from a quarterback standpoint. He had a lot of things to say, you know, about Ty throughout, and it was the amount of information that they were asking him to do at the line of scrimmage. Now, at times, you almost wonder if that was a disadvantage because sometimes it's better almost to call the play and then, you know, let it go. But with so much knowledge, you know, the teams would show him one look, and who knows, maybe it was a disguise or trying to, you know, trick him into thinking that they were in some type of coverage. But, I mean, he would check down to the last second, which is an NFL-style quarterback. And I think that's what made it so appealing for the, you know, NFL to look at Ty Simpson and grade him out so high.
1: What happens with Ryan Coleman-Williams this year? What has to happen for him to kind of live up to what we all thought from a year ago?
2: I think it's the offseason that is going to make Ryan Williams. And let me kind of explain. If you look back at you look back at Ryan Coleman-Williams and you think about where he played a lot of inside. I don't think that's his true position. I think they were looking at him there because he lacked a physical tool of being able to have that strength. If you look at Ryan Williams today, and that was one of the noticeable differences in the spring game, is when we got up beside him, you know, I don't like to sit there and look at a guy's, you know, arm muscle, but you could see his. He has no doubt put on bulk between the end of the season and where it was with David Ballou, the strength conditioning coach, to the start of spring practice. Then we watched it progress, but it wasn't just the eye test. It was watching him being able to do it on the field. He had more of a physical presence. And to be able to work in this Caleb Moore offense, the outside guy is going to have to be able to have a lot of responsibility in those blocking formations. And that was one of the reasons they had to ask him to kind of play inside a little bit. And when they asked him to go outside, that's his position. I think because he's added so much bulk, you're not going to see the Ryan Coleman Williams this year have that repeat of last year. I think it's going to be more like the first season. And you look back and say, well, why were they not able to do it then? I think they were able to do it because of Milroe's ability to run the football. And I think the physical level there that he could take on multiple tacklers, I just think it was a different style of offense. But in this past year, they needed him more of a pass blocking. Yeah, you're going to ask Ryan Williams to run routes. That's not what I'm saying. But on those blocking running plays, you need him to kind of seal that. And he wasn't, I don't think, physically ready to seal that. I think he'll be ready this year wherever they play him. But I think physically he's ready to go on to the outside. And I think it's going to be a big difference in his game.
1: Every afternoon, Tuscaloosa, 100.9 FM. It's Ryan Fowler. He's in charge there. All right, so Kalen DeBoer gets an $87 million extension, I think. Nick Saban immediately, great decision by the university. Fantastic choice to give him the extension. I didn't hear that from a lot of other people. What was the general feedback that you experienced from Bama fans? Because you're at the pulse there in Tuscaloosa.
2: I think you've got to explain that Jimmy Sexton had a client that was wanted by multiple different schools. And I think we've all covered Jimmy Sexton enough to know that he wasn't just going to walk away from some money on the table. Now, he might be a reduce of that money and say, all right, you're going to get a little bit of a discount. But when Michigan came to Kalen DeBoer or came to his agent, you know, Coach Spores talked about he didn't have any contact, but we all know how that works. You know, when they give you a blank check and they give you another one for NIL, and you turn that down, well, there's got to be an incentive. You got to pay the market. I mean, you got to pay the market. So I looked at it, and I kept going, well, when's it going to come out? When's it going to come out? Because, you know, it would have probably came out literally like probably a couple of weeks after the Indiana game. You know, if it would have been a 38-28 game or 38-31 type game, and it was a bit of a dogfight, and Alabama would have been looked a little bit better, I think it would have probably come out sooner. But I think they pushed that back to a compensation meeting on the Board of Trustees. But I knew at some point that there was just in my head. So I had kind of prepared the audience here. Now, I saw the reaction, but that's just a simple supply and demand. I mean, it's a bitter loss, and it's one that stings, you know, everybody in Tuscaloosa. But then when you add that contract, it kind of stings there. But I think in this current world, you know, I look back at Alabama fans, and I think about, well, okay, a lot of them wanted Lane Kiffin. Do you still want Lane Kiffin? That's my question. I mean, do you want that? Do you want that PR nightmare? Because everything hits harder when you've got a script A beside it. Do you want Lane Kiffin doing the things that he's done now? And you want to put that in Alabama? So, to me, it was the noise that was coming from the guys who wanted Lane Kiffin. Because there was a group. I mean, listen, Greg Byrne probably went against 70% of the Alabama fans. When Nick Saban retired on January the 10th, 2024, there was a group of Alabama fans, like I said, about 70%, who wanted Lane Kiffin. Lane Kiffin was never going to get that phone call from Greg Byrne. He had burned too many bridges in Tuscaloosa, and there was too many people left in the building that remember those days of not being grown up and things that happened that just, you know, it's just a coach is not supposed to behave that way. And he had burnt too many bridges, so he never got that phone call. And I think a lot of Alabama fans wanted him to get that phone call. I asked him last week, I said, you guys still want Lane? Because they even thought this past year, when Lane was getting up and moving, that they thought it was a possibility. But like I said, a lot of people, I think, are eating crow, and we're serving quite a bit of few doses here in Tuscaloosa.
1: So I'm on vacation about 2 weeks ago, and I'm talking with a colleague who happens to be down the same place I was. And I'm asking him about Yonzi Pierre, and I can't get enough of that kid. Like, if I was a fourth grader, I'd have his poster on my wall. Like, you know, we used to get posters. And so I ask him about him, and he's like, yeah, all that's true. Zabian Brown's way better. Is Zabian Brown the best player on that defense?
2: Wow, that's, you know, that's a great question. I mean, you let your brain just digest that for a couple of minutes. I don't know. I mean, I don't know if I can answer that question. I mean, I would probably say that Yonzi is because of the impact that he's able to make on every single play.
1: Yep.
2: But then you could say that about Zabian Brown, right? I mean, because if he's a lockdown corner that we think he is, then yes, he's going to make a difference on every single play. So he gives you that flexibility because in this Kane Womack defense, look at the calls that he can make. Look at the because if you know that you can trust him, yeah, you can bring a lot of heat, and that'll help Yonzi create his situation. So, listen, that defense has a chance, and it's been kind of – I saw somebody write this a couple of days ago, and I forget who it was, but defensive line is an area of need coming out of last year. You know, they traded – you know, I say traded. You know, they got rid of some guys that were kind of unproductive, and they got some guys that were productive. And when you look at that defensive line, it's about numbers. And they've got the numbers. The only question mark is who can be the running mate of Caleb Woodson? Caleb Woodson, the transfer from Virginia Tech, is it going to be QB Reese? Is it somebody else? Do you look at Luke Metz that was a freshman last year? Do you look and see if he's ready? But that defense will remind you of some of those Alabama defenses. It's nasty. I mean, defensive backs, I mean, they could probably run 2-deep and really not drop off a lot of talent. And then the other ones that they've got stacked in behind these guys. I mean, that defensive back room kind of reminds you of something that was 10, 15 years ago with the depth that Nick Saban was putting in that room.
1: Yep, and Bray Hubbard and Sab and the whole bunch of them. It's going to be fun to watch this year, no doubt about it. Ryan, I always appreciate the conversation, man. It's always good stuff. Thank you.
2: Hey, absolutely. Keep it going. Thank you, Chuck.
1: Ryan Fowler, Tide 100.9, Tuscaloosa. So, yeah, on the back end there, it was just a conversation off air. And Yonzi Pierre, because he hits quarterbacks. And I was like, oh, Yonzi Pierre. He's like, yeah, all of that's true. Zabian Brown's way better. I was like, really? He's like, oh, yeah, yeah. Now, the cool part is here's the problem when you're naked at safety is you can't blitz. Because you can't be in man coverage and because you got problems at safety. And so everybody knows that part. You know what the real issue is when you have challenges at safety? When you have to kind of coach around or cover up at safety is in the run game. When you don't count on your safeties to tackle, all right, that changes how you coach. So with Bray Hubbard and Keon Sab, yeah. They can just, everybody else, you fly around, be killers. Why? Well, because we got these two guys. That's the name, safety. That's the name of their position. And it's an unbelievable combination of talent they got on the back end. And Yonzi Pierre in front of all of them. So, yeah, that defense could be a lot of fun this year. All right, gosh, look at the clock. Short break. 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
1: There's no question about that. They improve a lot. They improve very fast. And really in a very short amount of time, sometimes, you know, 3 to 6 to 9 months, it's almost like watching a different player. So that's very gratifying to see that type of improvement. They don't improve that fast in the NFL. They improve, but not at that rate.
2: Bill Belichick, speaking the truth, but he just didn't have much experience with it. Like, think of the compared to other coaches, the small number of players, college players, college age players whose bodies can still develop like that. Think of the small number of college age players he's been around for 9 months straight. He had some kids that he was around for about a week and they're like, yeah, portal. And then he had a bunch of kids, including that Bo Atkinson, who I thought was going to do something for Ohio State. Maybe he will this year. But he had multiple players on defense that hung around for about 4.5 months. And then after spring, I'm out. And then there was a spring portal. And then he got some guys in summer. Like, there's not a long list of college kids he's been around for 9 months or so. So that's what Bill Belichick, he's right about what he's saying, but that's just the situation he's in right now, is that he's had even more turnover and at offensive coordinator and at quarterback, and it's just a complete reset from everything that he instituted a year ago. That's what matters to me today, presented by This Stuff Matters, Pastor Tom Gray, former SEC player at Vanderbilt. You can follow him at thisstuffmatters.net. Appreciate Dave Bartu joining us today, because it was a Tuesday. Cole Thompson, Sports Talk 790 in Houston. We talked about the Brendan Sorsby lawsuit versus the NCAA and what could happen next. And just by description, I mean, the guy's he's ineligible. He has to be. But it's 2026, so he doesn't have to be anything as far as losing his eligibility. I was about to say funny. Further flabbergasting part of that story that we talked about with Cole Thompson, and I'm bringing up with him, but Brendan Sorsby apparently, hey, did you see this? Brendan Sorsby, part of what his attorneys are banging the table on and saying, and Brendan even offered to sit out 2 games. Did you see that?
3: I don't think I saw that, but boy, what a generous offer.
2: Yes, and even with his offer of sitting out 2 games self-imposed, I was like, really? 2 games? So that's where we are with Brendan Sorsby. So we talked about that with Cole Thompson. And then Ryan Fowler, of course, he was just with us, 100.9 FM there in Tuscaloosa, our truest reporter for Alabama. What's going on, Heath?
3: Yeah, so that clip there that you heard was from the Pardon My Take podcast. And for those of you who are not familiar, Pardon My Take is a very popular national podcast. And it's actually the kind of thing. We've criticized Bill Belichick, and I think justifiably so, for how limited his presence has been as any kind of marketing factor for North Carolina. That's actually the kind of thing, if he's going to do interviews, he should be doing that kind of thing. He should be doing local stuff in North Carolina, regional stuff that makes sense in areas that you're trying to recruit, and you should be doing things that might reach young people. That's a podcast that does have a younger crowd. It's also on video, and Chuck, you won't believe it, in the video, he's wearing North Carolina apparel.
2: Oh, somebody talked to him.
3: Multiple pieces of North Carolina apparel acknowledging the fact that he is, in fact, the North Carolina head coach. Even if he's not talking about North Carolina right at that moment, he's got much more of the interview was about Bill and how awesome Bill is, and here's my trophies and my rings. But at least you have North Carolina as a presence. But I believe this is a push for the book. I think that the paperback of the book is coming out or something. I think that's what's going on here. Because here's who else he's gone on a podcast with in the last 24 hours. Sean Hannity. Now, he can go on any podcast he wants, any show he wants, obviously. He's got his own right to do his own thing. But when you have limited availability for your interviews, Chuck, and to be clear, this has nothing to do with politics. He could have gone on with any pundit of any stripe. But that's not where you are reaching young people. That's not where you're reaching your fans. You're asking for NIL money. That's not where you're
2: not marketing
3: making
2: your program
3: connections
2: there,
3: with coaches. No. If you're going to do limited interviews, I don't think Sean Hannity, and by the way, no UNC gear for Sean Hannity. That was strictly for the kids. For Hannity, it's back to at least not a torn-up Navy sweatshirt, but back to standard dress for Bill. Those kind of interviews are productive for Bill, maybe, for the book, but they are not productive for North Carolina. I will be curious to see, since this seems to be some sort of media push he's making, will there be more interviews like the Hannity one that have nothing to do with North Carolina's interests and all to do with Bill's versus ones like, pardon my take, that actually makes sense? It would be good for him and his people to show he's learned a little something and make more of a push into the right demographic if they're going to do this.
2: Yeah, he needs to be like a guest star on Stranger Things or something, not Hannity. You know, he needs like a starring turn on something that kids in the demo will see and respond to. It's just a really odd choice. I'll say series of choices that he's made in the year plus he's been there. I think a lot of it, obviously, a lot of the decisions are motivated towards generating his personal brand, as you said, not the North Carolina brand. And that really didn't need generating. I mean, he wasn't getting back into the NFL because of it. And most folks, I think, in college, it just comes down to the bottom line of if you're successful, then we'll think this about you. If you're not, well, we'll think the opposite. That was Nick Saban when he got to Michigan State. He had to prove himself.
3: Yeah. And one other quick note, according to court listings, the Pac-12 and the Mountain West have reached a settlement on their lawsuit back and forth. We won't know until the June 9th when there's a hearing what the finances on that are going to look like. But Chuck, we do know this. Today was the day that the Mountain West was supposed to have discovery in court, which means emails, things like that might have come out. So that kind of gives us a feeling with the summary of when that got settled. Something's in there the Mountain West probably wasn't interested in having coming out as part of their Tuesday. And maybe that tells us who did better financially in this whole thing, too.
2: Makes me want to file some freedom of information paperwork for some of those schools or the conference. No doubt at all. All right. Appreciate everybody coming on today. Dave Bartu, Colt Thompson, Ryan Fowler, David, he, me, y'all. We'll all have 22 hours. Recharge the battery. Be back this time tomorrow with more college football conversation. Right here. Chuck Oliver Show.
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13: 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I'm Adam Abdallah.
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0: So we go to hour number three. Welcome back, or good afternoon. I'm Jim Rome. Nice to have you here. All right, so what do you say you jump up in here in hour number three? 1-800-636-8686. We've talked a whole lot of NBA. We talked some NHL. I want to get to the Brennan Sorsby situation. Or if there's another direction you want to go in, go ahead. 1-800-636-8686. Or find me on social media at Jim Rome. Or email me, rome@haveatake.com. And I've got some reaction here. Some good hockey reaction. Love to see it. Oh, and this. Hey, Jim. Can you break down the significance of Arsenal winning the Premier League? If not, can you get Adam Rank on? Ian and the Natty. Hey, Tommy, let me borrow you for a minute. Did you or did you not just hear from Adam Rank?
1: I did. You know I did. He is the biggest Arsenal supporter I know, so the fact that they just officially won their first Premier League championship since 2004, I knew I was going to hear from him. And of course, what did he say? We're very lucky we don't all have to listen to him go on and on in the after hour today about Arsenal.
0: He's not wrong. We are very lucky. We are very lucky. Right now, he'd be like, can we start the after hour right now? Can we bring the after hour back for one day only?
1: Between Arsenal and then Zach Neto's walk-off last night, you have your after hour right there. That's what it would have been.
0: It would have been one of my easier days. I would have had to do nothing at all.
1: Well, we completely ignore the whole possum incident. And apparently it's not just rats at the Big A. Apparently when I go to the Big A, now I got to worry about possums.
0: Have fun with that.
1: Great, yeah.
0: There you go.
1: Really appetizing. I'm sure the possums also have droppings too, not just the rats.
0: What, possums don't crap?
1: Yeah.
0: Yeah, no, I think that's safe to assume. I wonder what section.
1: There it is. The rally possum.
0: Dude, who's picking that up?
1: That's the thing. That's my point. Who goes to grab the possum at the ballpark?
0: Maybe if you wait long enough, a raccoon will run through there too. Who's grabbing the possum?
1: He's a Dodger fan, right? That's how right at home the Dodgers were this weekend.
0: Yeah, seriously. That's like Eagle fan stuff or something. Like, let's grab the possum.
1: Let's eat the possum.
0: Yeah, no, so, hey, Adam, congrats on the big win, and sorry that we no longer have an after hour. All right. Look at this guy. Dude, why don't you just take a bite out of it? Just go Ozzy Osbourne with that. This dude's just holding up a possum. And how about a possum running free? Not on the field. If it's on the field, it's kind of understood, right? It's running right through the stands. But everything's perfect. We've met all the health standards. We've done everything asked of us.
1: That's right.
0: And we no longer have any rats, but we do have possums now.
1: I thought the stadium was completely cleared like two weeks ago.
0: They said.
2: Eat it, HUD.
0: Eat it, HUD. Yeah, I don't think. Imagine HUD. HUD talking back in the day, his teammates saying, hey, eat that June bug. He's like, Romy,
2: eat
0: I
2: it,
0: saw
2: HUD.
0: The most beautiful June bug. And my teammates said, eat it, HUD. And I said, you're going to have to shake yourselves. You're professional ball players. How much? Can you imagine
2: if
0: a possum ran across the dugout and HUD were there?
3: Chew it.
0: How much? How much? HUD biting into a live possum. This guy looks like he's going to, if you're looking at the stream right now. Anyway, there you go, Angel fan. It looks like the Angels have possums in the 500 section of the stadium. At Sleeper Angels posted that.
1: At least they didn't get no hit last night. They just very nearly got no hit.
0: Almost for eight innings they did.
1: Then the rally possum came through and they walked it off.
0: If you can hope for that every single night, wouldn't that be worth the price of admission?
4: Monkeys,
0: there it is.
4: Monkeys.
0: If you're watching, and good night. That's gone. MLB, quote, unbelievable ending. Zach hits a walk-off home run. Yeah, they don't get to come out of the dugout very often, do they?
1: That got them all the way up to 17-31 for the year.
0: Yeah, congrats. And they avoided being no-hit, which they were for eight innings. Yeah, of course they're acting like they won Game 7 of the World Series. For them, that was the World Series. My man slamming his helmet down. Celebration at home plate. Let the possum loose. Was anybody there for that? So anyway, Ian, no, I'm not going to break that down. I'm sure Adam Rank would be more than happy to break that down for you. All right, so let's talk Brennan Sorsby for a minute. The betting controversy isn't just fascinating because it involves a high-profile college football player betting on thousands of sporting events, including some of his own team's games. But it's also fascinating because this isn't some rando. This is one of the best players in the country. And what happens to him is going to have an enormous impact on the entire college football season. one of the best teams in the country, one of the most sought-after players in the portal, it's a really big deal. So remember, backtrack, he was all set to play for Texas Tech this season, a team that finished seventh in the country last year and has a very clear college football playoff and even national championship aspiration this season. But then his eligibility was thrown into serious doubt when the NCAA announced that he was under investigation for gambling violations. Now, obviously, he needs clarity on his situation, his eligibility status, because millions of dollars are at stake, as well as him potentially needing to apply to enter the NFL supplemental draft. That thing still exists. It hasn't been used in a number of years, but that still exists. So he needs to know whether or not he's NCAA eligible, because if he's not, he has to enter the supplemental draft. Now, he wants to stay in college. He wants to stay and play another year. So you knew there would be lawyers, and you knew those lawyers would drum up their best possible arguments. But I had no idea that these arguments would be as wild as they are. So, to update you, Sorsby turns around. He sues the NCAA yesterday, seeking a temporary injunction that would allow him to be eligible this season. Now, that makes sense. That's what the standard move is. That's them running the playbook. What's not so standard are some of the arguments included in the lawsuit. Now, to be clear, Sorsby is denying none of what he has been accused of. He is admitting that he bet on games. He's admitting to placing, quote, thousands of bets, thousands, on virtually anything, including Indiana football games while he was a member of Indiana football in 2022. That's a problem. You can bet on other things, but not your own team. Again, he admitted to all that. He admitted to betting on his own team. So it's pretty open and shut, right? Not when there's attorneys. And he's got some pretty good attorneys. He's got some really high-powered attorneys. One of them, Jeffrey Kessler, who the NFL uses in their negotiations with the NFLPA, and who was one of the main attorneys in that landmark House versus NCAA settlement that ushered in the NIL era. So this dude knows what he's doing. And they really tried to put some things in that lawsuit that are really interesting. As an example, Sorsby argues that he gambled on his own team to, quote, feel more connected to the team, end of quote. He actually tried to argue that. Well, yeah, sure. You're not supposed to vote or gamble on your own team, but the only reason I did it was I wanted to feel more connected to my team. That's a real argument in the lawsuit. That he bet on IU, who he played for, so he could be more connected to his teammates. Like, he wanted to lock in. You know, I mean, there's culture-building events, right? Like, let's go out and play paintball. Let's go river rafting. Let's go bowling. Let's go to movie night. Let's go to somebody's house. Let's go to Coach's Lake House. You know, any of these culture building events, but there's nothing that brings a guy closer to his team than betting on his own team. Never mind dinner night, movie night, paintball day, bowling night. No. I'm not a good teammate unless I bet on my teammates. My teammates know that they can't count on me unless I'm willing to put my eligibility on the line. They know they can't count on me. I got to show how much they mean to me by betting on them. The hell kind of argument is that? I did it to be connected to my team. I don't know. I just didn't really feel connected until I bet on the team. Good luck with that argument, bro. Good luck with that. He also says he, quote, never placed any bets on any Indiana football game that I participated in or that I reasonably expected that I could have participated in. End of quote. In other words, I couldn't affect the outcome of the game myself, therefore it was okay to bet on it. Oh. He also never used, according to him, non-public information when deciding what to bet on. Like, we just have, we take his word for it, that he may have had inside information, but he never used any of that. Skip those weeks. Like, he was betting on his own team, but he was doing it only with non-public information and never inside information. Never mind he's inside the facility. Never mind he's a member of the team. Just believe him and A, accept that he only went with public information. And most of all, he only did it to be a good teammate. That's why he did it. To connect with his teammates. To be a good teammate. Once again, you can't be a good teammate unless you bet on your teammates. You can't be a good teammate unless you're willing to risk your eligibility. And by the way, if you bet on your own team, you permanently lose your eligibility. That's how you know he's a good teammate. He was willing to risk all of this to bet on them. Millions of dollars. If that doesn't make him a loyal teammate, what does, right? And I made my favorite excuse. He bet on Indiana football, quote, because the Indiana football team was not a very strong competitor in 2022. I lost most of the bets I placed. Oh, you weren't making any money off them. Oh, it's okay. Come on home. It's okay to break the rules and bet on your own team as long as you lose most of your bets. Oh, we thought you were capitalizing on it. We thought that you had some inside information. Oh, you lost your bets. Okay, so you lost your bets and you only did to support your team. Come on home. In fact, have an extra year of eligibility. I mean, this guy's literally trying to make these arguments. It should be all right, right? I just did it to support my team. And by the way, I lost all the bets anyway. Hey, don't worry about any of it, NCAA, because I wasn't trying to make money. That's also in the suit. That he wasn't trying to make money. Quote, he placed bets for, quote, not for the purpose of making money. He didn't place bets for the purpose of making money. Then why did you do it? Maybe his argument then is, I was an addict. I don't know. Why does anybody bet? Isn't it for the money? Why would you bet if not for the money? Just the action? All right, I got it. Dak Prescott does not play for the money.
2: I don't play for money. Never have, never cared for it, to be honest with you.
0: And Sorsby never bet for the money. But admits that he placed thousands of bets in the past few years on, quote, virtually anything, including Turkish basketball and Romanian soccer. But not to make money. Wait, so you bet on Romanian soccer to support your teammates? Bro, none of this is making sense to me. Other than you're an addict, which we know. You must have been, right? Because the arguments that you're making are making no sense. So he doesn't bet to make money. He only does it to feel more connected to his teammates. He makes lots of random bets on Turkish basketball. Dude, can you name even one Turkish basketball player? Can you name one Romanian soccer player? If you can, you should be a talk show host or a podcast host and not a pro football player. And he only bet, again, to be connected to his teammates. And he'd bet on pretty much anything that moved. Whatever you say, bro. Whatever you say. I just don't really understand any of this. But then again, I'm not a high-powered attorney. And I don't even play one on the radio. In the end, I think the main point that his attorneys are trying to make is the following. Quote, and this is what they said. Quote, rather than support a student athlete's recovery from a gambling addiction, the NCAA has weaponized his condition to shore up a facade of competitive integrity while simultaneously profiting from the very gambling ecosystem that it polices. And there you have it. That's what it is. Hey, hypocrites. You're making zillions of dollars on gambling. Don't be coming for one of our players. Or one of your own players because they gambled. That's what they're going with. They're throwing the hypocrite card. Hey, hypocrites. It's really hypocritical to punish one of your own when you're taking in all of this money. Yeah, I agree. it does seem hypocritical. I agree. The optics are not great. I agree. Everybody's making a ton of money on gambling. And yes, it seems a little odd that a player would be caught gambling and then just banished. But you got to have rules, right? Because, I mean, they did open this Pandora box. This is why for so long gambling was taboo. This is why for so long you were not allowed anywhere near gambling. This is why Pete Rose was banned from baseball for gambling, because they were so concerned about it tearing at the fabric of the sport. They were so concerned about the integrity of the game. This is why even not that long ago, Tony Romo couldn't be in Las Vegas and hold this fantasy convention, because they were so concerned about gambling. But then what happened? We have all these professional sports franchises in Vegas, and there's a legalization of gambling. So it all changed. So this was inevitable, but you still have to have rules, right? You still have to have rules. It still challenges the integrity of the whole sport. And obviously the NCAA can't have that. And this is why the NFL has rules. This is why all sports have rules. You can't just have all these wagers. As the NCAA themselves put it, quote, "When it comes to betting on one's own team, these rules must be enforced in every case for the simple reason that the integrity of the game is at risk. Every sports league has these protections in place, and the NCAA will continue to apply them equally because every student athlete competing deserves to know they're playing a fair game." End of quote. So, I mean, that's what it comes down to. You can't argue that the NFL can't have rules against gambling just because they're making all this money from gambling. Well, you can argue it, but it doesn't make sense, right? The league is still going to have their rules, and they're still going to suspend guys like Calvin Ridley and Jameson Williams if they violate the gambling policy. At least those guys never tried to argue that they did it because they want to be closer to their teammates. I know he's got big-time lawyers, and I know they're going to try to do their job, and they're going to try and get him back his eligibility. But what they're trying to do also is force the NCAA to rule quickly so he can know whether or not he can play this year for Texas Tech, and that if he can't, that he has to enter the supplemental draft. I don't think that he plays another snap of college football. I just think that the argument that I only bet to support my teammates and that I wasn't looking to make money and the NCAA are a bunch of hypocrites is not going to be enough to overcome the dude admitting to betting on thousands of sporting events, including his own team's games. I mean, sure, if I had $5 million or whatever he's going to make this year at stake, I would try to. I just don't think he's going to win. I don't think he's holding a winning hand. I don't think that's a bet that he's going to make. I think he stands a better chance of winning one of his bets on Romanian soccer. I mean, props for creativity. I only bet on those teams to support my teammates is incredible. What about all those other thousands of random things that you were betting on? Did you also have Turkish soccer teammates that you had to support? Romanian basketball teammates that you had to feel connected to? Were you trying to feel connected to all those Romanian random basketball players that you never met? Why not make that argument? I mean, you were trying to stay connected, so did you articulate that to your teammates? Yo, bros, I got some action because I love you all. Let's go! Yo, man, not a good decision. Lots of non-good decisions. What an argument. I was trying to stay connected. Look, I understand his attorney's trying to throw that hypocrisy card. They always do. And even that, I admit, it is reasonable to try to argue. What's not reasonable is, hey, you know what card you should play, my guy? That you loved your teammates and you just want to stay connected to them. Oh, and you didn't make any money because they weren't good that year. Dear Jim, I believe That player was betting just to connect to his teammates, just like I went to that underage girl's house to warn or protect her. Sincerely, every to catch a predator scumbag. Chad in Spokane. I haven't done that bit in a while.

0: You were here to see a young girl, weren't you? Well, we have the transcripts right here. So what were you doing here? Oh, I was here to help her with her homework. Really? With wine? And duct tape? And rope? And condoms?
1: Did you bring
0: and
1: condoms?
0: What about these transcripts we have of the chat room conversations you had, where it's very clear that you knew that she was 18? All right, I'm out. And then inevitably, said scumbag would try to run outside, and a bunch of cops would be waiting there to body slam him into the pavement. And then Hansen would, you know, very comfortably walk outside. So exactly what were you thinking anyway, sir?
2: I want to meet you and fool around. Are you up to meeting tonight, hon?
0: I swear I've never done this before. I just wanted to help her with her homework. I'll never do it again.
2: Daniel Polito.
0: Anyway, that's what that guy's talking about. Chad in Spokane. All right, when we come back, there was the reset that we didn't need, Chad. What else you want to talk about? How about a phone call? A phone call would be nice. 1-800-636-8686. Man, that is rich. I just gamble to support my teammates. I want to feel connected. Yeah, but you're not allowed to gamble on your own team. So how do you reconcile those two things, dude? I only did it to connect with my teammates, but it's right there, the rule. If you gamble on your own team, you are permanently ineligible. There's no gray area in that. Yeah, but what about that part where I just want to connect them or connect with them and support them? Now you're done. Soon.
3: Now I'm done.
0: Again, I want to know how you were connecting with your Romanian basketball teammates. How'd you justify that? Oh, that's the part where he's addicted and the NCAA is hypocritical. Oh. Maybe you better get ready for the supplemental draft. Yeah, we know. That's why we're trying to get them to rule right now. But the NCAA generally rules whenever the hell they want. Right. We need to know now. Bro, you could have saved yourself a whole hell of a lot of trouble by just not getting down thousands of times. All right, stay tuned. Phone call is next.
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5: 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Reunited with Coach Mike McCarthy, they won a Super Bowl in Green Bay. 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Westwood One Sports.
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8: There's something I'd like to talk to you about today, something that's been circulating on the internet that's become a real problem. Deep fake videos of me endorsing products that I've never even heard of and I have no relationship with whatsoever. Let me tell you clearly, these videos are scams. They are designed to take your money. Now, a couple things you should keep in mind. If something sounds too good to be true, it probably is. When you look at these videos, if they don't seem natural, if there's something off about them, the audio or the video, it's probably AI generated. And if you come across something that does pique your interest, see if you can find evidence of it from other sources. I promise you this, if I discover something incredible that you need to know about, I'm going to talk about it somewhere that you can easily find, not on some shady social media site. I'm Dr. Sanjay Gupta, helping you live a better life.
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0: we'd have a telephone call this segment, and we'll have at least one. This dude, I'll tell you what, I don't know where he come out on the Spurs. I think a lot of people never really liked the Spurs when they were dynastic the first time around. Now they have the looks of another dynasty, but if there is one positive, if there is a positive, hey, look, I'm not anti-Spurs at all. I've been talking about Wimby! I love Wemby. I think they're an awesome organization. The fact that they are in position to have another dynasty in San Antonio is pretty remarkable, actually. So I'm not one of those haters at all. I love Wemby. Love the guy. Love everything about the guy. That said, I know where a lot of people or some people are not happy to see this. I, for one, am. One, because I respect the organization, and I love Wemby. But it brought this guy back. Gino in San Antonio is back. Gino, what's going on, dude?
1: I'm just going to tell you, you got at least seven more calls coming from me, my brother. But listen, as far as Sorsby goes, for my man Sorsby, the action is the juice. But, you know, I really do understand his logic, because the only reason that I ever talked about the city of Detroit was because I wanted to bring us closer together. So I get it. You know, you started off the show talking about how you didn't want to overhype Wemby's game last night, but the reality is, Room, you cannot overhype the game last night that Wemby threw down. Wemby is hyperbole. Spoiler alert, in the upcoming movie Disclosure, it's Wemby that walks off the mothership at the end. And that game last night will be remembered as one of the great games in NBA history. And that's not hyperbole either. That's just a fact. And why? Why will it be remembered like that? It will be remembered like that because of Shay, no, Chet, no, Jay Will, even the human Roland Caruso, no. The reigning MVP was an afterthought last night, Shay, but it was Wemby, and it was only Wemby that made that game the game that it will be remembered for. And speaking of Caruso, no doubt he had a great game, can't take that away from him, but that dude wet the bed in the first quarter when he scored on Wemby, and then turned around and flexed on Wemby and talked junk to him on his way down the court. Huge mistake, Roland. Do not poke the alien. It's not like the Dalai Lama needed more motivation. Spurs in five. We want the Knicks. Later, Romy.
0: Rock him. Gino in San Antonio. You understand, Gino is, for those who don't know, Gino is one of the most famous callers on this program. Gino goes way, way, way back, like decades back. But Gino would go years without calling. And then Gino would come out of nowhere and lob a telephone call. And all of a sudden, we're getting consistent participation from Gino because of the Spurs. Alvy, if you don't mind, can you go back into your archives and find the Gino call about Detroit? Because he made a Detroit reference during that phone call. He's like, no, I get Sorsby. I understand where he's going with that. I understand why he wanted to get down. The action is the juice. That he wanted to get down because he wanted to get closer to his teammates. He was like, that's why I said what I said about Detroit. So I could be more connected to Detroit.
1: I know you're hoping that somebody's going to rise up from the ashes of your once literate city to defend you, but I got bad news. Mitch Albom, he ain't walking through that door. Once he realized that the five people he was going to meet in heaven were all wearing Red Wings jerseys, he moved to L.A. And I can't blame him, because if things get any worse in your city, the president's probably going to send in Snake Plissken to rescue Calvin Johnson. Face it, the only large society of people with the same values as you are prisoners.
0: Well, there's a whole lot more than that.
1: You know what? I want to take this phone call to just point out some things that we have in common. I want to make a little peace bridge between us here. Let's take your football games with Michigan, all right, the big house. You know, I don't fly to Ann Arbor, and you guys can't afford to go to the games because you spend all your gas money on Molotov cocktails.
0: Oh, there's more.
1: Someday, when your former daughter-in-law drops off your grandkids from her monthly weekend visit, you'll be able to tell them about this. They'll come into the tenement building, their fat little faces all sooty and bruised, and they'll say, Grandpa, Mommy's parole officer told me the Lions never really won four games in the season. Is that true? And after you take a long pull off the oxygen tank, you'll be able to look him in the face and say, shut your hole and take your Ritalin.
0: Before I say, oh, there's more, Gino actually, in a way, he still has an edge. Like all of us, he's mellowed some. Listen to a younger Gino just going in on the city of Detroit. Like, what we really needed was the Pistons v. Spurs. Could you imagine if he brought back some of that smack? Is that all you have, Alvy, or is there more?
1: Only in Detroit can people buy school clothes for their kids, activate their cell phone, and buy dinner at the liquor store.
0: That's the one I was waiting for. And don't they put something away on layaway?
1: We're like brothers now, all right, Detroit? Let's put all this hatred behind us. I think we're good, all right? And I'm glad. I'm glad we're all friends now. Now, listen, I'm going to let you guys go because I know you got to go make a payment on your clothes. All right, peace.
0: All right, so that's what he mentioned. That's what he referenced when he made that phone call today, moments ago, and said, you know, I understand Sorsby. It's kind of like me and Detroit. Kind of like how I was trying to be more connected to Detroit when I went in on them back in the day.
1: All right, look, Detroit. You got to know your limitations. You got to know what you're good at. If we were talking about bankrupting the jungle, you'd have me. But this ain't checkers. This is chess.
0: Detroit did not fare well in that. I mean, he took on the entire city and won. There was no shortage of Detroit callers back in the day that wanted a piece of Geno, but nobody got over. Anyway, as Geno just said, hey, Rome, just know you're going to get at least 7 more phone calls from me. And you know what that number represents? 7 more wins until they get a championship. Hey, I do not disagree with him. I spent the entire Open. While you wanted me to open the program by talking all about Mark Furman, I did spend the entire Open talking about Wimby and how that you couldn't really overstate exactly what he did last night. That I didn't want to be hyperbolic. And he said, you can't be. You can't be. It was one of the greatest NBA games ever. Hard for me to argue that. That probably was one of the best NBA playoff games ever. Probably so. And that was just game one. Hopefully we get 5 or 6 more of those games. All right, when we come back, one last segment. There is no after hour. Had a great run. Had a lot of fun with that program. That's why Adam Rank hit Tom up after Arsenal won. And he said, man, y'all are lucky. You are lucky that there is no after hour. Because I would be all about that all hour long. You let Jim know. I'm like, oh, I already know, Adam. I already know. Who you got? Cavaliers or Knicks? I am leaning Knicks. And by leaning Knicks, I'm taking the Knicks. I've got the Knicks in 6 in that series. Knicks in 6. And then the Knicks better hope that OKC and San Antonio beat the hell out of each other. And they have 7 games, what we saw last night. And then maybe they'll survive 5 or 6 games in the finals. But one thing at a time. Game 1 of the East. Cavaliers and Knicks tonight. Stay tuned.
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3: Well, guess who's back? Aaron Rodgers has finally decided to return to the Pittsburgh Steelers. It's a 1-year deal for the future Hall of Famer. Reunited with Coach Mike McCarthy, they won a Super Bowl in Green Bay. Can they do it again in the Steel City? Westwood One Sports.
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18: A better life with Dr. Sanjay Gupta.
19: We are finally starting to learn more things we can do to keep our brains sharp as we age. A lot of people think crossword puzzles or Sudoku might do the trick, but the science doesn't really bear that out. What one recent study found, though, was that a certain type of brain training seems to have a significant impact on cognition as we get older. It wasn't memory or even problem-solving tasks that moved the needle. It was an interactive computerized game that tested the ability to recognize two separate images in faster and faster sequences. It's what we call a task of divided attention, in which you don't have a conscious strategy on how to improve. That's according to the study's lead author. You're just trying to do the best you can to figure out how to divide your attention. Now, the game in this study was called Double Decision. If you want to find it and try it out yourself. I'm Dr. Sanjay Gupta, helping you live a better life.
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All right, so for this last segment, got a little drive-by list for you. Little tidbits that I meant to get to earlier but did not. Starting with the fact that A.J. Brown not only was married, apparently, over the weekend, but got married here. Yo, bro, why are you not getting married in Philly? Orange County wedding, according to New York Post. Eagles star A.J. Brown marries Kelsey Riley in lavish Laguna Beach wedding. I don't know, man. Maybe on June 1st, he's not going to New England. Maybe he's coming to Cali. And they were married on May 16th at the Montage, Laguna Beach. Many Eagles players were in attendance. Number one, of course he was. It's a world-class resort. Been there, have spent time there. It's an amazing resort. Oh, TMZ's got something. Eagles star quarterback Jalen Hurts was not at the wedding of his longtime friend and current NFL teammate A.J. Brown, TMZ has learned. No way.

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4: A Better Life with Dr. Sanjay Gupta.
5: In recent years, scientists have really dialed up the urgency to understand PFAS, sometimes referred to as forever chemicals because of how long they take to break down. The latest study found these chemicals may be aging men in their 50s and 60s a bit faster than men who are younger or older, or women of any age. Experts we talked to said the accumulation of PFAS may lower testosterone levels in men, impair sperm quality, and increase risks of testicular and kidney cancer. Women, it seems, just seem to be able to clear PFAS faster. Now, whether you're a man or a woman, trying to limit your exposure is a great idea. Three ways to do that. Filter your drinking water. Don't use non-stick cookware like Teflon, and avoid fast food packaging, which are sometimes coated with these chemicals. I'm Dr. Sanjay Gupta, helping you live a better life.
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8: No fouls to give, no timeouts. Hartenstein checks in to guard the inbound. 3.1 to go. Harper to trigger. Wembanyama hasn't lost it. Wemby puts a block by Holmgren. We go to overtime. Spurs got numbers. Holmgren now behind the play. 5-on-4. Wemby's going to pull a deep three.
9: Oh my goodness. A logo shot.
8: 28-footer. Ties it at 108. Castle. Lobbing. Wembanyama. He's unbelievable, folks. He's unbelievable. And he's just going to throw it up court to Luke Kornet. And the San Antonio Spurs on an epic night from their superstar. 41 and 24 boards for Victor Wembanyama. The Spurs take game one.

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He's Brad Evans. I'm Pat Boyle. 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Big, big show tonight. The Knicks season officially begins. Conference finals, game one against the Cavs. We'll break it down here.

0: in a very short time, 20 minutes from now. We're going to have our Odyssey NBA insider, Nick Friedel, join us in 1 hour from now at 7 p.m. Eastern. The man that put the J in jump shot, Eddie Johnson, will join us at 9 p.m. Eastern to talk NBA playoffs. We've got our All 40s Mount Rushmore, the sports geo game, and we're going to go streaking, of course, in 40 minutes from now. But, Brad, holy smokes, I thought this series was going to break viewership records going into it. And if game one was any indication, this might be one of the greatest series of all time. You heard the mashup there. Nicely produced by Brandon Combs. That was Mike Tirico, Reggie Johnson, Jamal Crawford, NBC Peacock, the call last night, Western Conference Finals, Game 1, and Victor Wembanyama and the San Antonio Spurs reigned supreme. They led for most of the game, then OKC with a fiery comeback in the fourth. The Thunder looked like they were going to win it in overtime with a 7-0 run, and then that freaking logo three. Are you freaking kidding me? From the alien, 41 points, 24 rebounds, 3 blocks. I mean, look, man, I had multiple people tweeting at me, oh, you're going to start loving Wemby now? You're going to start loving Wemby now? I got plenty of blame to dish out on Oklahoma City's part as to how they lost that game and why Wemby was able to have such a big game. Mark Daigneault, I'm looking at you putting Alex Caruso on him for basically the entire fourth quarter in overtime. Are you freaking nuts? But I can't help. Even somebody that's been a critic, even somebody that said, slow the freaking roll, let's pump the brakes before he even wins this series, before he even wins a title. Oh, man, it's open season right now on me tonight, Brad. I can already feel it because Victor Wembanyama had the performance of a lifetime and the Spurs have already taken home court advantage.
1: Oh, Pat, I hope you work up on tonight's show because you're going to take a lot of kicks to the midsection, mi amigo. It's going to be painful. You got your comeuppance coming down the chute. Just a brilliant performance. There's no question about it. One of the most scintillating efforts you will ever see. Any level of basketball, period, of the story. One of the greatest games I've seen in postseason history. Heart-stopping, breathtaking, and just, you know, biting down to the nubs on your fingernails. It was downright ridiculous. And you look at what Wembanyama achieved. Very rarefied air. He is now in a club of numero dos. The other member in the 41-plus points, 23-plus rebounds, 3-plus assists, and 3-plus block shots, reaching all of those milestones in the same playoff game, the legend himself, Wilt Chamberlain. So it's Victor Wembanyama and Wilt Chamberlain, end of list. He's also the youngest in NBA postseason history to go for a 40-20 game. Kareem did it at a later age as a member of the LA Lakers back in the day. He's just doing idiotic stuff. He was a one-man wrecking crew for the most part. And, you know, the onus I really want to put on Oklahoma is just the poorest performance by their bigs. I mean, they were just brutalized on the glass in that game, out rebounded by 21, 61 to 40 overall. That is inexcusable, especially when they have Chet Holmgren and they also have Hartenstein, Isaiah Hartenstein on the floor combined. Those two players only had 10 points and 10 rebounds. That's unacceptable. You can't have that. They got to rise the occasion. They actually have to play a lick of damn defense. And, you know, the coaching staff saying, all right, well, we're going to put Alex Caruso on Wembanyama for a frame because, Holmgren and Hartenstein can't contain him. Caruso was known for his defense, so he's given up a skyscraper essentially in size. Maybe could, you know, slap the ball, get some steals, actually body up and challenge Victor Wembanyama. And, of course, he was not up for the task. Wemby is an absolute freak from France. This is only the tip of the iceberg for him. And I think there's going to be more just sensational performances to come. That one last night, my friend, is going to go down to NBA lore as one of the all-time great single-game performances in NBA playoff history. Unreal.
0: Yeah, 310-840-4910 to get in on the conversation on last night's a spectacle. I mean, that's what it was. It was a spectacle. You have the reigning champions. Yeah. You have SGA, newly minted two-time MVP. And by the way, all the videos that are coming out right behind the Spurs bench as that MVP ceremony is going on, they're giving him the presentation. Wemby's just sitting there. nodding along Stephon Castle's, like getting in his ear, like talking smack to him, like, hey, man, that's who they thought was MVP over you. And he came out, he was a man possessed.
1: Yeah.
0: He was a man possessed. And again, I'm not admitting defeat just yet. I still think OKC wins this series. I think this has seven games written all over it because San Antonio clearly now, what they did to them in the regular season, it wasn't a fluke. They match up with Oklahoma City very, very well, and their guards are peaking. I mean, Stephon Castle, again, they rolled out the youngest ever starting lineup in a conference final series in NBA history, Brad. NBA history. This was the youngest starting lineup in a conference finals game. Julian Champagne, 24 years old. Wemby, 22 years old. Devin Vassell, 25 years old. He feels like he's 30. You know, because of how long he's been on the team. Stephon Castle, 21. Dylan Harper, 20. I mean, are you, I can't just stop saying, are you freaking kidding me? And I'd be saying something much worse, you know, again, if the radio allowed for it, but I can. And they do not fear Oklahoma City. But this series is going to be record-breaking in just about every sense of the word. But again, you have the two-time MVP, the reigning finals MVP, and the reigning champions coming off of an incredible season with 64 wins versus this Spurs team that is one of the great franchises in NBA history, and all the banners are in the rafters with Pop and Tim Duncan and Manu, and the list goes on. And then they had some lean years, and bam, they burst through here this year. Kind of it was not if, it was when. Not a lot of people expected it to be this year. 62 wins. They get through the Portland Trailblazers easily. It did go six games. I was shocked at how thoroughly they dominated the T-Wolves. And here they go. They take game one on the road from Oklahoma City. And so I'm not admitting defeat yet. I do think the Thunder win this series in seven. But if I'm wrong, and if the Spurs are going to the finals, Brad, within the scope of Victor Wembanyama's career, there's been many, many points where people have already crowned him one of the greatest of all time, that he'll be one of the greatest of all time. But if in 10 years from now, we're looking at an already Hall of Fame career with multiple titles and multiple MVPs, I think last night, when they make a 30 for 30 or they make a documentary on Wemby, last night will be the game where people said it was at that point there was no more denying it and there was no more hiding or running from it. Because, again, if I'm wrong, but I don't think I'm going to be wrong, but last night was a truly one-of-one special performance that I had people, I had friends texting me about it that haven't watched basketball a lick all season. And they're saying, dude, what the hell is going on? What is this? And that's kind of, we've been leading towards this. And again, I still think Oklahoma City is very good. They've got to make a lot of adjustments, which we'll get to in a second. But man, just from Victor Wembanyama's standpoint, Mike Tirico doesn't give out a lot of superlatives easily. And when he goes, he's unbelievable, just unbelievable. There's no other way to describe what he did last night.
1: Yeah, it was pure nirvana. It really was. I mean, that was elation if you're a San Antonio Spurs fan. And look, I lived in that city when I was a kid. I grew up a San Antonio Spurs fan, and it's a very passionate fan base. They're extremely loyal to that organization, to that team, to that franchise. And yeah, they've seen some historic days. They've hoisted a number of trophies under Greg Popovich's guidance. But now in this new era, this could spark possibly a dynasty in the making. And of course, they got to take the first step. And that is winning a title with Wembanyama as the centerpiece of this organization. But you mentioned in rallying off the ages and some of the performances we saw last night of the surrounding players. Yeah, I mean, they're going to be in the conversation for years to come. And they were just absolutely brilliant last night. I mean, for the most part, San Antonio didn't shoot the three particularly well. Only 30% from downtown. Really a modest 43% for the entire game. But they made the Thunder pay at the charity stripe, going 27 to 29. That's 93% on those opportunities. I mentioned the distinct advantage they had on the glass. And I know you're probably going to dive into this, but the current and reigning MVP going back-to-back seasons, he only shot 30.4% from the floor. Yeah, he dished out a dozen dimes, but arguably it was a very lackluster performance from SGA. But again, I think the bigger onus really resides with Chet Holmgren and Isaiah Hartenstein because they were just downright terrible. They were deep fried ass. There's no better way to really describe it. But bravo to Victor Wembanyama. Bravo to San Antonio. You earned a giant plate of nachos and all the margaritas that were flowing on the Riverwalk last night. Unbelievable game one. And if they get game number two, you and I, because I am in agreement with you, I thought Oklahoma City's going to win this in seven games. But if San Antonio could pull off the unthinkable, Pat, and win game two in enemy territory there in this, you know, renewed and redefined Red River battle, you and I got to take a step back and we really got to reassess how this puppy's going to play out.
0: Yeah, and they have all the momentum right now, and there's no denying that. And I feel like public perception, I feel like, is rooting for the San Antonio Spurs. I feel like literally only 1 year, 1.5 years, or 1.75 years of winning for the Oklahoma City Thunder has turned them into a pretty hated team. And SGA, there's a lot of social media haters that will still call him a free throw merchant and all that stuff. And so, and who wants to see teams repeat? And not a lot of folks do. Now, again, and yeah. I only have one horse in the race, and it's in the other side of the bracket. And I was saying, I honestly, Knicks fan, I feel like I should be rooting for the Spurs because I feel like that's an easier matchup for the Knicks than the Oklahoma City Thunder. And I still think the Thunder got, I don't know. I feel like I'm pulling for the old guard here, which is crazy to say that. These are two of the youngest teams in the entire NBA. And like, this feels like this could be a battle every single year in the conference finals for years upon years upon years. I saw somebody tweet it yesterday. Like, for all the folks that got tired of the Cowboys and the 49ers in the 90s, like, this is that. And I feel like last night was maybe the first, not the first, but one of the many reminders that, like, yeah, these teams aren't going anywhere. And again, one last thing with Wemby and the Spurs to do this last night with without De'Aaron Fox, who missed the game with a sprained ankle, the 28-year-old all-star guard, 18.5 points per game this year. He's a game-time call for game two. Honestly, I don't even know if they need to throw him out there because what they had working last night and cooking last night with Dylan Harper, another double-double with 11 rebounds, making countless incredible defensive plays, Stephon Castle hanging on the rim, forcing SGA into multiple errant shots and off-balance shots and not getting the free throws, and the refs let him play. I mean, look, they let him play a little bit. I mean, San Antonio had 10 more free throw attempts. I can guarantee you Mark Daigneault and the Thunder are going to be on Adam Silver's ass about the whistle disparity from game one. But, you know, again, Wemby took 13 free throws and they're trying to grab at his arms. They're clawing at him every time he's near the bucket. So I can't say his 13 free throws were undeserved, but to the fact that San Antonio had 10 more than the Thunder and SGA only had 2 free throws going into the fourth quarter, he finished with 9. That's something I expect to change in game two. Brad, here's the other thing now, the adjustments for Oklahoma City. One, you mentioned it, their MVP's got to play better. SGA didn't get a lot of foul calls early on, right? For all the free throw merchant folks out there on social media, they were having their day through the first 3 quarters, you know, when he only took 2 free throws, but he also struggled. I mean, they made him, they picked him up 94 feet and they forced somebody else to bring it up. And then they were face guarding. Castle and Dylan Harper and Vassell were face guarding SGA, doing everything in their human possibility to deny him the ball. And when he got the ball, it was double teams, it was blitzes, and it was, hey, force Lu Dort to beat us. And it wasn't happening. Force AJ Mitchell to beat us. And he only took 5 shots. Force Jared McCain to try to beat us. And Cason Wallace, any of these other guards. Force Alex Caruso to beat us. And Alex Caruso beat him. I mean, lost in that loss for OKC was the game of a lifetime for Caruso. I've said it before. I'll say it again. I would give up my first unborn child for Alex Caruso to be on the Knicks. 31 points, 2 steals, 2 blocks. If not for him, this game doesn't even get to overtime. But it has to start with SGA playing at an MVP level. And look, San Antonio's got a fantastic defense with a bunch of young 20-year-olds that are just energizer bunnies running around him, Tasmanian devils, clawing at him, grabbing him, and the refs let it play for the most part, and SGA wasn't getting the whistle. He's got to find a way to play off the ball, and there was a couple of possessions where he did. He hit a wide-open 3 in the corner where he gave up the ball. OKC has to find a way for other ball handlers to initiate the offense, and SGA can play off the ball, because if he's going to have the ball in his hands and his usage and his work rate is going to be what it is normally, I don't know if OKC is going to win this series. They've got to make adjustments on the offensive side to get SGA more involved. And it goes without saying, you need some of your supporting cast to step up other than Alex Caruso. And J-Dub coming back from the hamstring injury was great with 26 points. You're going to need more than that. You need a well-balanced effort. But again, for me, it starts with finding different ways to get SGA open. And SGA just flat out has to play better. He's the two-time MVP. Sometimes there's nothing else to say but that.
1: Yeah, you already laid this out. I just want to put the cherry on top of the sundae. The schematics defensively in San Antonio were just off the charts effective. And this has been their calling card the entire postseason. They are number one among all of the NBA playoff teams at defensive rating, giving up just 1.022 points per possession. This is what they do. They disrupt. They clamp you down and they suffocate you in the half court setting in particular. And, you know, credit to Victor Wembanyama and his extreme length and the versatility that he possesses plays a big part in that because of his superior rim protection. But, you know, the guards have played extraordinarily well. And Keldon Johnson, offensively, that's a guy that's a spark plug off the bench for San Antonio, had 13 points. Didn't write any headline, just quietly went out there and did his job yet again. Nobody else that came off the San Antonio Pine really made a peep outside of Keldon Johnson. But Keldon Johnson entering the game against OKC this season, an average over 14 points per game, a very valuable 13 points, though taking, you know, kind of a backward step and living in the shadows as the stars ahead of him shine brightest. But, I mean, that's the nature of San Antonio, whether it's a starting five, Keldon Johnson, somebody else coming off the bench. They find a way to win, and it honestly starts not just with Wimby in his entire game, as important as he is, but their defensive effort on the court. They're the best defense still alive in this NBA postseason.
0: Yeah, and producer Brandon Combs makes a great point in our show chat, and I forgot about it for a second, too, is the amount of zone defense that the Spurs played last night. Like, this isn't you would have thought you're watching a Syracuse game in 2005. Jim Boeheim's 2-3 zone giving them hell. I mean, they switched it up. They give SGA different looks. Like, I got to give Mitch Johnson credit, too, man. The guy that took over for Greg Popovich, you forget how gigantic of shoes he had to fill, and he's thrown out zone defense in game one of the Western Conference Finals, and it worked. I mean, they had SGA all frustrated and beleaguered and tired and wasted energy for so much of those first three quarters. Again, I expect OKC to be able to adjust. And these are two teams that don't normally shoot the three ball all that much or all that well. I mean, they do a lot of their scoring inside, and it was evident. You mentioned, you know, the Spurs shot 30% from deep last night. The Thunder, they actually shot it surprisingly better than I thought, 38%. I guess it ain't that great, but against, you know, these are two of the best three-point defenses and 2-3 offenses that don't shoot a lot of threes. So this game's going to be played in the paint, and the Spurs absolutely dominated it, 52-38. You mentioned the rebounding disparity, 61-40. Like, OKC did a lot of the things they normally do well. They got 23 turnovers. They scored 28 points off those turnovers. But if they're going to get dominated in the paint this much and on the boards, they say they're not going to win this series. The other big adjustment.
1: Yeah, agreed.
0: That they need to make is Isaiah Hartenstein's got to play way more. I mean, that was just a malpractice coaching from Mark Daigneault. I understand early on, maybe you saw something that you wanted to, adjust. And I said it last night during the show, Brad, and I tweeted it. I get it if you want, and you said it, you want Alex Caruso on Wemby to give him a different look. And he did a good job with Wemby for a little bit. And you want to mix that up and throw a different look at him? Okay. To do it the majority of the game, and most of the fourth quarter when Caruso's on the floor, that was his primary assignment. And for overtime, what are you doing? He's giving up a foot in size. He's 6'5", Wemby's 7'4". You're asking to get crushed. And that's what it was. It was just feed Wemby inside and let him be the decision maker. And he's become a good enough passer that if it's not there, and if you do get the help defense that came over from Chet Holmgren, you know, he did have the game-saving block at the end of regulation, but a lot of the possessions, Wemby was just dominating Caruso because he's a foot smaller. I mean, I'm 5'11". You put a 4'11" person on me, I'm probably going to be able to score 40 points, and I'm not very good at basketball.
1: You're dunking!
0: Exactly. So Mark Daigneault's got to be better with his defensive matchups on Wemby, and Isaiah Hartenstein cannot play 12 minutes. He's got to play way more than that. And I'm not saying he's got to play 40, right? Because he's still not that great of an offensive player. Very good passer. And I thought he could have helped out in that regard. So yeah, the only thing is really he's not a scorer. But you need his bone, you need his meat. You need his meat and potatoes, 250 pounds at 7'1" to guard Wembanyama. He's gotta be the guy to guard him. Isaiah Hartenstein must play way more in game two. That was coaching malpractice of Mark Daigneault. The amount that he had Caruso on Wemby helped to cost them the game. That and SGA's inefficiency. That was the two biggest reasons. Two things that I think OKC can and will correct. But, man, they got outcoached and outplayed in game one.
1: Last thing I'll say on this, you lost me because my mind got immediately scrambled when you said you need his meat. I'll just leave it at that.
0: You need his meat. That's a lot of meat, man. You need a lot of meat on your plate. You can't have your pudding until you eat your meat, Brad.
1: Your meat. Anyway, that's right.
0: 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I mean, that game, that series has me fired up. And I got to save some of the energy because when we come back, we're going to preview game one at the Garden tonight. I am going to be an emotional freaking roller coaster.
2: I think
0: the Knicks have one huge advantage for tonight, Brad, and throughout this series, but especially tonight. I'll tell you guys what that is when we come back. We'll break down the game. We'll give out a pick. If you want to join, it's 310-840-4910. He's Brad Evans. I'm Pat Boyle. 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
16: There's something I'd like to talk to you about today, something that's been circulating on the internet that's become a real problem. Deep fake videos of me endorsing products that I've never even heard of and I have no relationship with whatsoever. Let me tell you clearly, these videos are scams. They are designed to take your money. Now, a couple things you should keep in mind. If something sounds too good to be true, it probably is. When you look at these videos, if they don't seem natural, if there's something off about them, the audio or the video, it's probably AI generated. And if you come across something that does pique your interest, see if you can find evidence of it from other sources. I promise you this, if I discover something incredible that you need to know about, I'm going to talk about it somewhere that you can easily find, not on some shady social media site. I'm Dr. Sanjay Gupta, helping you live a better life.

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1: I got a unique set of skills. Catching meat in my mouth is one of them. Yeah. Oh boy. Oh, would you look at that there, Marge. 310-840-4910. Welcome on back. BetMGM Tonight, Westwood One Sports. He's Brad Evans, strumming on that air guitar. I'm Pat Boyle. The conference finals are here with two great matchups. 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All right, we got some phone calls here. That folks that want to talk about the Knicks and the Cavs. We'll get to those calls in just a second, but we're going to break down the game first here. Game one tonight, Madison Square Garden. And here are the lines from our friends at BetMGM. Right now, my New York Knicks are 7.5-point favorites. The total in the game is 217.5. Yeah, between 6.5 and 7.5, depending on how much juice you want to lay. But the Knicks minus 250 on the money line, and the Cavs plus 200. And the big thing to note, Brad, here, my Knicks are in the driver's seat coming off the sweep of the Sixers, whereas the Cleveland Cavaliers just played Game 7 Sunday night in Detroit. They packed for New York, so they flew straight to New York City. But still, the emotional and physical wear and tear of that Game 7 on Sunday night puts the Knicks in basically the same position that they were in against the Sixers to start last series. Philadelphia played a very emotional, physical Game 7 48 hours before Game 1 against the Knicks when they beat the Celtics in Boston. They traveled to the Garden, and the Knicks blew them out of the freaking building by, what, nearly 40 points? I think the Cavs are a little bit mentally tougher, and I think they're a little bit physically fresher slash tougher than the Sixers were, but the Knicks should still be in an ideal position here for Game 1. And I said this last series. I didn't know if a Game 1 blowout would set the tone for the rest of the series. It actually did. And I don't think it mattered how soon before that Game 1 the Sixers played a Game 7 in Boston. I think they were getting blown out no matter what now that I look back on it. I have a little bit of trepidation, just a little bit. But after watching what this Knicks offense has become here, and the biggest change, Brad, and we've talked about it, is Karl-Anthony Towns becoming point center and becoming such a huge focal point of this offense. And he's playing the best basketball of his entire career. And for the last 2 years as a Knicks fan, I said, man, if Karl-Anthony Towns could just play to his ceiling, this team can win a title. And I was just waiting. And I felt like I had been waiting at the bottom of the abyss for that to happen. It's happened. Since they went down 2-1 against the Hawks, there's reports that Mike Brown challenged him in the film session saying, what the hell are you doing? What are you waiting for? And then point center Cat has been unlocked. And this Knicks offense, they're breaking records every game, three-pointers in a quarter, three-pointers in a half, margin of victory. They've been unstoppable. The rest versus rust is there. I'm not worried about it for game one. Maybe they show a little bit of rustiness in the first quarter, but I think, again, game seven on Sunday for Cleveland, it's going to catch up to them in the second half. The Knicks have been a wagon all year at home. They've covered 67% at home against the spread. And as a home favorite, it's also over 60%. They win at home. They win big at home. I'm expecting a big win at home here tonight for the Knicks in game one. I'll take them with the points. Yes, I'm a Knicks fan, but again, I respect the Cavaliers. I respect this offense. We'll get into more of the X's and O's here in just a bit. But for game one tonight, Brad, I think this is going to be another beatdown, and the Knicks will jump out to a 1-0 start.
2: I concur with your perspective there, Cap. And I really think the New York's going to come out and straight up body slam DDT of the opposition from the top rope with the elbow as well. Is this going to be a 30-point annihilation? Man, maybe not that severe. But I think they're going to easily cover the spread. They're laying the 7.5. I kind of like the under a little bit because the Knicks, one of their primary calling cards is that stout and stiff defense. They are the most efficient team so far in the NBA playoffs. They have a 20 flat net efficiency rating, which is just off the charts good. Yes, that's outpacing San Antonio. Yes, that's outpacing OKC. They're getting it done offensively. They're getting it done defensively. There's really been no weaknesses in New York's game. Now, the downside of Cleveland is, they look like a different team away from C-Town. There's no question and doubt about that. But a team that's been relatively subpar defensively, just number 8 in defensive rating in this NBA playoff run that they are currently on. The Knicks took 2 with 3 against Cleveland in the regular season. OG Anunoby is back and healthy. Springy Spry is going to play phenomenal defense, contribute well offensively. You mentioned Cat. Josh Hart's a guy that always does all the dirty work, always a threat to go out there, mess around, get a triple, a double, and his triple doubles usually of like the 10-10-10 variety. Not too many ticks north of that, more in any singular category. And the depth of the Knicks, I think, is absolutely key, is a major check and a box advantage for them as well. I said it last night. I'm not going to budge. No matter the outcome tonight, the Knicks are taking this series in 5. And yes, you can bet on that right now with our friends at BetMGM at +320. You and I, very symbiotic, my man. Hopefully, I'm not going to curse your boys.
1: Although, I mean, look, after, I think it was after game one against the Sixers, you said this is going to be a sweep. And I said, whoa, hold on. That was a scheduled blowout in game one. You were dead right. And I was dead. And I was happy to be wrong. I thought it was going to be Knicks in 6. I thought they were going to trip up and lose that game too, that Embiid did not play in. And as a matter of fact, that was actually Philly's best shot at winning a game. But the Knicks blew them out almost every game. And that it was a sweep. So you're saying Knicks in 5. Damn it, I'm right there with you. Knicks in 5 as well. Because I think this is going to be a beatdown tonight. I think they will. Game 2 will probably be closely contested. But I expect them to win with how great they've played at home. And I think they get one at Cleveland. And I think they come back and close them out. And here's the reason why. Not only did the Cavs just come off of playing a 7-game series, they played a 7-game series in the first round against Toronto as well. There's been 5 teams in the last 30 years to play back-to-back 7-game series in the first 2 rounds. Only one has gone on to the NBA Finals. 1-4 for teams that played 7-game series in the first 2 rounds. Only one has then won in the conference finals. That was the 2008 Boston Celtics, which won the NBA title. The 4 teams since then all lost at this stage. I think wear and tear is going to be a big part of this series, especially with James Harden, right? Because you're going to have Mikal Bridges relentlessly guarding him. You're going to have Josh Hart relentlessly guarding Donovan Mitchell. And the biggest thing, too, I said it last night, they've come a long way. And I want to give him credit, especially Jared Allen, for the way he's played in the last 2 series, especially those game 7s. He's been huge. But Jared, the lights were too bright for me, Allen. When the Knicks played them in the first round a couple of years ago, I think the Knicks are going to pull that fear back out of him. Or maybe put the fear back in him, if you will. Because Mitchell Robinson has had a lot of time to rest and recuperate. And the Hacker Robinson hasn't worked all that well so far in the postseason. A couple of years ago, you could get Mitchell Robinson off the floor by just fouling him. And the Knicks were forced to get him off the floor because he was god-awful at free throw shooting. He's been much better this year. And his defensive presence and his rebounding, I think, is still, years later, is going to cause big problems for Jared Allen. It's going to cause big problems for Evan Mobley. And I think Evan Mobley, no matter how great he is defensively, the Knicks can take him away from the rim because Karl Anthony Towns is a able scorer. When they played in the last round, Jalen Duren couldn't do that. Evan Mobley was able to hang around the rim. When they played Toronto, the Raptors didn't have a lot of scoring bigs. They were, and they took Poeltl off the floor so many times for Colin Murray-Boyles. Cat can get Evan Mobley away from the rim. You could take away his defensive prowess, and the Knicks, I think, are going to dominate in the paint. Their size is their biggest advantage in this series. That and the fact that Cleveland, I think, fatigue is going to play a big, big factor. And, Brad, I said it yesterday.
2: You just added my argument about Evan Mobley, and I'm going to give you a play on that in a second, but go ahead and finish your thought.
1: I was just going to say I wanted to reiterate the 2 plays I gave out yesterday, which, you know, if you want to sneak these in for a couple bucks each before the game begins, OG Anunoby, Eastern Conference Finals MVP, 25-1. OG Anunoby's been the best Nick in the playoffs. He has, just straight up. And again, I know he didn't play the last 2 games against Philly, but in the 6 games he's played, or excuse me, the 8 games he's played, he's their second leading scorer. He's averaging 2 steals per game. He's averaging a block per game. He's pulling down 8 rebounds per game. He's been the best Knick in the playoffs so far. If that continues, 25-1 to win the conference finals MVP. He's healthy.
2: Sexy.
1: There's the chance he gets hurt again for sure. But if OG Anunoby stays healthy throughout this series, those should not be the odds. And then the other one I liked at 9-1, Evan Mobley to be the leading rebounder. It is, you know, you consider the statistical probability. It is likely to be Karl Anthony Towns. But if it's not Cat, Evan Mobley's the leading rebounder on the Cavs, and he's third in these odds. So again, depending on how the X's and O's shake out, maybe you get Kenny Atkinson telling Evan Mobley, hey, stay close to the rim as much as you can. We need you to grab rebounds. We need offensive rebounds. And so Evan Mobley to be the leading rebounder, and Karl Anthony Towns, he's been great. He's prone to getting in foul trouble. Josh Hart, very good undersized rebounder, but should not have more rebounds in this series than Evan Mobley. And Mobley's probably going to play, I don't know, 40 to 43 minutes in every game this series. Those are the two things I like when you're looking at a series long, you know, if you're looking at any series long bets here with our friends at BetMGM.
2: All right, so counterintuitive to your last point about Evan Mobley leading this series in rebounds, but supportive of your prior point about Mobley maybe getting pulled away from the bucket, limiting some of those rebounding opportunities. I'm going to live in the land down under, Pat, on Evan Mobley 7.5 rebounds tonight. Thank you, Network. I appreciate the support there. 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Now, he went over twice in the 3 regular season matchups against your Knicks in this category. He had 8-9 rebounds in a pair of contests, 7 in the other. But, yarr, shiver me timbers. And then Captain Hook will indeed come into play. Yes, I understand he's averaging 8 rebounds per game in the postseason. Yes, I understand as well. He has gone over 7.5 boards in 4 of his last 5 games with the New York Knicks. Box the hell out. They're the best defensive rebounding team this entire NBA postseason. They have allowed the fewest opponent rebounds per game, getting them just 35.1. So Evan Mobley under 7.5 rebounds, a plus 115. My favorite player prop play tonight in game numero uno. And again, I think Captain Hook, is going to come into play.
1: All right, we got some phone calls. Hang tight. When we come back, we'll get to them. We got to go streaking as well. Phone number to join the show. You can call, you can text 310-840-4910. 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But again, when we come back, we're going to go streaking. He's Brett Evans. I'm Pat Boyle. This is BetMGM Tonight on Westwood One Sports.
3: Well, guess who's back? Aaron Rodgers has finally decided to return to the Pittsburgh Steelers. It's a 1-year deal for the future Hall of Famer. Reunited with Coach Mike McCarthy, they won a Super Bowl in Green Bay. 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
14: A better life with Dr. Sanjay Gupta.
15: So-called superagers, they are an enviable segment of the population. People who are older than 80, whose brains function like someone a fraction of their age. It's true, a lot of these people have genetics on their side, but more and more research is bearing out the idea that people who practice good brain health also slow their cognitive decline. Dr. Richard Isaacson, a pioneer in the Alzheimer's space, told us that, quote, his studies have found lifestyle changes including diet, exercise, reducing stress and optimizing sleep, along with managing vascular risk factors with certain medications, can actually help grow brain areas and also reduce telltale signs of Alzheimer's, such as tau tangles and amyloid plaques. What else helps? Staying social, surrounding yourself with family and friends, and maybe even volunteering for a real sense of purpose. I'm Dr. Sanjay Gupta, helping you live a better life.
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0: 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BetMGM tonight with Brad Evans and Pat Boyle. Back now.
1: All right, welcome on back. BetMGM tonight, Westwood One Sports. He's Brad Evans. I'm Pat Boyle. Phone number to join the show, 310-840-4910. 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But first, crack. 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You play as the batter and select an area of the strike zone. If you get a hit, you win a prize. You could win a $50 bonus bet, an odds boost token, a parlay boost token, or a same game parlay boost token. And with that being said, we've got a couple of active streakers, me and Combs, looking to make it 4 and 5 respectively. Brad and Monty looking to get back on the horse. Let's go streaking.
2: We won a game yesterday. We win one today. That's 2 in a row. We win one tomorrow. That's called a winning streak. It has happened before.
3: We're going streaking!
1: Yeah! All righty, you guys should know the deal by now. We go around the room. Everybody on the crew picks one batter that we think will correctly get a hit. And I'll start us off here since I got a streak of 3, looking to make it 4. Captain slash daddy, Aaron Judge, came through for me last night. I'm going to the other greatest hitter on the planet tonight. Showtime, baby. Give me Shohei Ohtani going up against Griffin Canning, who's got an ERA on the Padres over 10. Career numbers for Shohei, he's only 1 for 7. You know I normally like to lean on that, but today I figured why not just give my boy Monty the plug here. Batters-box.com, the VP of this show, who runs his statistical analysis website. And wouldn't you know it, Shohei Ohtani right at the very top in terms of the elite, most elite rating for all hitters tonight. So give me Shohei, batting leadoff, not pitching tonight, needs to get the bat going. I think this is going to be a big night for Shohei. Again, just need one hit. I think you can expect a
0: 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Are you ready? 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
4: Hey, bada.
0: It's time to play ball.
4: 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So we bada. Kennedy. So we bada.
0: From the first pitch to the final out, this is Montgomery Biscuits Baseball on Jocks 740. Here with the call, it's Luke Maley.
5: On the road yet again from Knoxville, Tennessee, I'm Luke Maley hanging out with you. A couple of teams competing for a postseason spot yet again. Long way to go left in this one. Game one of a 6-game series. Game number 40 overall for the Montgomery Biscuits. And you take a look at where these two teams stand. The Rays AA-affiliated Montgomery Biscuits, the visiting squad at 20-19 atop the South Division in the Southern League. Knoxville, the Northsiders. Knoxville in second place, only trailing their in-state rival in the Chattanooga Lookouts. Knoxville is 21-18. They are the AA-affiliate of the Chicago Cubs. Take a look at the pitching matchup here in this one. Yenry Rojas will take the mound and make his 7th start, his 8th appearance of the year here at the AA level after finishing up last year with the AA Knoxville Smokies as well. This year, through those 7 total outings, he's 1-2 with a 6.15 ERA. That's 18 earned runs across 26 and a third. He's 22 years old and a native of the Dominican Republic. You turn the card over. Garrett Edwards is on the mound for the Biscuits. The right-hander out of Leesville, Louisiana, the former LSU Tiger, makes start number 8, and he's trying to get back on track. Last time out, he did give up 4 runs. Only 2 of those were earned, though, and he had some struggles behind him. He's looking for his first win, 0-4 with a 4.64 ERA. So it's Garrett Edwards on the mound for Montgomery. And for Knoxville, Yenry Rojas. We'll meet both starting lineups as the managers meet behind the plate right now. They're meeting each other and exchanging pleasantries with this 3-man crew. We'll meet everybody involved in that on the other side. We'll step aside and hear from the leadoff man, Austin Over, in the center fielder, talking a little bit more about his time at USC with the Trojans.

0: When it comes to the triples, did you know that that was a thing as you were approaching it or no?
1: No, not at all. I never even really hit triples like that. But like I said, that flat swing, which I had, was just perfect for triples because I was hitting them in the gaps. And for me, it was anytime I went in the gap, I just put my head down and run. There were multiple times where I had the stop sign at third and I didn't even know because I wasn't looking, but ended up working out. I actually never even got thrown out at third that year on triples, but just kind of came out of nowhere, but obviously loved it.
0: All right, we'll wrap up here. I want to ask you a couple more things. First, is there a player that, whether growing up or now currently, you kind of model your game after or that you just admire?
1: Growing up, big Angels fan. I loved watching Peter Borges, their old center fielder, fast guy, moved around really well. I loved watching him. I mean, he just was a great way of showing how speed can get you to the MLB, and wasn't the greatest hitter, didn't have the most homers, any of that, but once he was on the base pass, it was like just chaos. He was bunting, and I mean, growing up, that was my whole game, just showing off my speed. Wasn't hitting the ball hard or far, but just finding a way on first and creating chaos like that.
0: I love that. Last thing, then we'll let you go. Kind of backtracking a little bit, but you mentioned the Orioles organization, you know, making some tweaks to your swing. That was your introduction into professional baseball and then being traded. We've heard kind of the stories from different guys about how they were traded, so I want to hear a little bit about that from your perspective. But how much has it meant to have a lot of those guys from the Orioles organization here in this clubhouse?
1: It's cool. Sadly, I didn't know them beforehand. I mean, I knew Ferret, obviously, but Horvath, Baumeister, didn't know them too, but obviously I heard all about them in the clubhouses back with the O's. But you know, the trade was actually working out at my agent's facility, just walking in, and I got a call from Baltimore area code, no number, didn't have the contact. I knew instantly, I don't know how, but I just knew instantly I was getting traded. And it was Matt Blood with the Orioles, just basically like, hey man, we have a trade with the Rays, your name's in it, like, hate to let you go, but just how it works basically. And normal conversation, like nothing bad to say at all, but it was quick conversation, which I'm guessing he was fine with too. I was trying to get off the phone as well, but it was eye-opening having texted my parents, friends. Just, it's a little weird, like you're just in a completely different organization with completely different people in a blink of an eye. But so far the Rays have been treating me, loving it, like a bunch of new guys, gonna be friends for life, and it's been great.
0: That's awesome. That's Austin O'Vern here on the pregame show. Austin, thanks so much for the time, and go get him.
1: Thank you. Appreciate it.
0: We'll step aside. When we come back, we'll get you those starting lineups.

0: Traffic Center Update with Major Delay.
1: Good afternoon, Montgomery. Right now, things are looking pretty good. 85 northbound slow approaching Taylor. Outside of that, nothing else has been reported that would cause you any problems or concern. Have a safe night. Registration going on now at Trenum State Community College for summer classes, which begin tomorrow. 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Buckle up. It's the law. For Montgomery Skywatch Traffic, this is Major Delay.

Spikes, Hyper, and Barrio. The Smokies begin to take the field. We'll run through their lineup quickly. It's Carson Cimas at the top of the guard. He's the shortstop. Alex Ramirez bats second. He's the center fielder. The left fielder, Carter Trice, bats third. Andy Gariola, the designated hitter, is in the cleanup spot. Jefferson Rojas, the Cubs' top prospect, bats fifth and plays third base. Jordan Wogu is in right, batting sixth. Edgar Alvarez is the first baseman in the seventh spot. Ariel Armes is the catcher, batting eighth. And Hayden Cantrell rounds things out as the second baseman. Cimas, Ramirez, Trice, Gariola, Rojas, Wogu, Alvarez, Armes, and Cantrell. It's time for the national anthem. We'll pause right now and come back and roll into first pitch.

almost time for baseball in Knoxville. I'm Luke Maley hanging out with you on this Tuesday. Game one of a six-game series between these two teams. Should be quite a bit of fun this week. Two of the hottest teams, both individually and as a collective group. Obviously, the Biscuits atop the South Division. The Smokies battling atop the North side with the Chattanooga Lookouts, the Reds' AA affiliate. A lot of fun to be had in this series. When you look at Yenry Rojas, the 22-year-old from Santo Domingo in the Dominican Republic. A bit of a rare story. Rojas pitched across four levels last season throughout the Cubs' ranks. He began his season with single-A Myrtle Beach, the Myrtle Beach Pelicans, and he was really sharp. In 9 starts, 11 total appearances, he had an ERA hovering around 2.5, earned a quick promotion up to High A South Bend, where he dominated. So he was able to come to Knoxville and wet his feet here at the double-A level. And that's where he begins this season as well. Across this year, 6.15 ERA, which would go down as the second worst of his career and his worst since 2023, where he had a 6.94 ERA and a limited action in the Arizona Complex League. Yenry Rojas certainly can't spin it. He's got a really plus slider. Yenry Rojas on the mound. He'll square off against the reigning Southern League Player of the Week in Austin O'Vern. Biscuits have now garnered that award on two separate occasions. Xavier Isaac won it for the final week of April. The Knoxville Smokies have collected their fair share of awards as well. The Smokies in the all-white uniforms, a few different players wearing the short white pants to showcase some bright blue socks underneath. They go with a military-themed ball cap on top. It's that tan slash green type of hue to it. Biscuits in their navy uniforms with the gray pants. Here's the first pitch, and it's swatted foul. We're underway. 3 minutes tardy. It's 7:03, the first pitch here in the series opener on Tuesday. First of six. A bit of an interesting week, and we'll talk about the reasoning behind

0: behind them as Rojas kicks home, and Overeem fouls it back directly behind the plate. Shadows creeping up on the infield. The first baseman, Edgar Alvarez, is engulfed in the shade. Hayden Cantrell, the second baseman, has the sun splitting him. His feet are planted in the shade, but his top half with the sun shining down. Left side and the entire outfield are all letting those rays beat down on them. Comfortable temperatures on a slightly windy day as the pitch to over and misses up and away. 1-2 the count on the leadoff man. Rojas out of the windup. His pitch is discarded foul off the top of the netting, and Karam's back into the field of play. Henry Rojas signed with the Chicago Cubs back in July of 2021. Still just 22 years old. He rocks in his 1-2, is chopped out softly toward shortstop. Seamus has to hurry. He fires to first. It's not in time. Austin O'Byrne legs out an infield single. Carson Seamus did everything that he could. He did everything by the book, but that ball wasn't struck all that well off O'Byrne's bat, and that works to his advantage. Boy, he just continues to pick up hits in any way, shape, or form that he can. He's also the league leader in stolen bases. He's second in all of minor league baseball in swiped bags. Coming into tonight, he'll stay put in the first pitch. Drifts outside to Matt Horvath, the first right-handed batter to face Henry Rojas at this point. Rojas will remain 22 until the end of the season. He'll get through the final week of the year, still at 22 years old. There's a snap throw back behind Overeem, who's back in. Alvarez applied the tag on Overeem's right hand, but he was able to get back just in time. And the count favors Matt Horvath by a count of 2-0. Rojas shaking off his catcher, and Ariel Armas will meet the defense for Knoxville in just a moment. Overeem runs, pitches in there, called a strike. Overeem digs in safely with a head-first slide. That is steal number 28 for the leadoff hitting speedster. And just like that, the Biscuits have a runner in scoring position. Overeem will take his lead at second. Matt Horvath, the count 2-1. Rojas readies. His ninth pitch of the inning is downstairs for ball 3. There are a few different hitters that have faced Henry Rojas. Neither of the top two have seen him before. Horvath awaits. Here's the 3-1. Overeem caught leaning, but he's back in safely. The second baseman, Hayden Cantrell, was there to swipe it. Now Overeem dusting himself off. Standing safely on that second base bag is Henry Rojas. Grips the baseball in his right hand, peering in for the sign. Again, shaking off the catcher. Pulls his arm straight out. Now Overeem darts for third. Here's the pitch, and it's lashed foul up the third base line. Settles near the tarp in foul ground. Well, we've already introduced almost the entirety of this infield. Let's go ahead and meet the entire defense as Overeem retreats back to second. Carter Trice is in left field. Alex Ramirez roams in center. Jordan Wogu is in right. On the infield, Jefferson Rojas, the Cubs' top prospect, is at the hot corner. Carson Seamus is at shortstop. The second baseman, Hayden Cantrell. Edgar Alvarez, the first baseman. Ariel Armas does the catching. Rojas will throw to second, and Overeem dives back in safely, but that is the disengagement rule that is new to this league. Pitcher's still getting used to it, and Overeem will move over to third. So the leadoff man stands at third base. The count is 3-2 with nobody out on the two-hole hitting right fielder. Horvath holds the bat above his head. Here's the pitch, and he shoots it foul back to the screen. This is the first of 15 meetings between these two teams. A pair of six-game series, one here and one back in Montgomery. Pitch home. Wave and a miss, and Rojas wins the battle with Horvath. He struck him out. Got him with a fastball on the upper side of the zone. And Rojas has his first. That holds O'Vern over there. And in steps Xavier Isaac, who enters today tied for the league lead in home runs. He has homered in three consecutive games. That's the second time that he's done that this year. Not thinking homer here, just trying to drive in the first run. First pitch is blown by him, a fastball in the outer half. Isaac has his left foot planted as far back in the box as he can. It's on the chalk line. 0-1 pitch. Catches the inner edge. A changeup. Now, that's Drew Buffelli calling the balls and strikes. He's the crew chief. It's helped out down the first baseline by Cass Cousins. Down the third baseline is David Sable, part of this three-man group in the Southern League. 0-2 count on Isaac. Here's the pitch from Rojas. And Xavier lays off upstairs. Rojas peers in, has the sign working from the stretch. Lifts high in his pitch. Is hit high into the sky in shallow left field. The shortstop, Seamus, on the cut of the outfield grass, settles underneath it and reaches skyward for the out. And so the leadoff base hit at a risk of being stranded at third. Now two away. They got O'Vern over with a stolen base and a disengagement violation. But a strikeout and a pop out to shortstop. That provided the first two outs for Yenry Rojas. Here is Yadier Arenado, who has been dominant against Knoxville in his career, hitting just shy of 400. Pitch home. Catches the top of the zone, a called strike. Arenado, in 10 games against the Smokies in his career, boasts 14 hits. Hitting 388. Right-hander readies, twists, and his pitch. Arenado takes, again called a strike, clip the outside edge, right at the bottom of the zone, and Rojas a strike away from getting out of this first inning jam. He lifts high his pitch, misses outside, a good eye by Arenado. Right-hander on righty. Pitch home. Is lash high and deep out to right center field. Wogu going back on the run in front of the track is there to run it down. An opposite field shot for Yadier Arenado, but he comes up just shy of the wall out there in right center, and it's a scoreless opening inning. The Biscuits strand the leadoff man, Austin O'Byrne, over at third, and we go bottom one. Smokies to the plate when we come back in a scoreless game.
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0: Garrett Edwards emerges out of that third base dugout for the Biscuits. Edwards, the 24-year-old, making his eighth start of the year. He got off to a very quick start, being named the Southern League Pitcher of the Month in the month of April, but May has been cruel to him. And April had the low 2 ERA, hovering around 10 in the month of May. Looking to get back on track for the righty out of LSU. This is familiar territory in Vol country for him. His first pitch to the leadoff man, Seamus, is cut through. Went with a fastball at 94, the top of the zone. Carson Seamus playing in game number 35. He's a 250 hitter this year. Righty waits and pops one back foul. Now 0-2. That's exactly where you want to be if you're Garrett Edwards. He has been extremely dominant when he gets ahead of hitters. Pitch home. This one popped up on the right side. Obviously, the numbers go up and down depending on the count, and maybe not necessarily count dependent, but a hitter is going to be more comfortable taking their A-plus swing when they're ahead in the count versus with two strikes, they won't be. Here's another two-strike pitch, and it's fouled back. It remains 0-2. Hitters have rarely went ahead in the count, or Garrett Edwards being ahead in the count, gotten off their A-swing. Pitch home. Again spoiled to the screen, and it remains 0-2. Opponents are hitting just 0-95 against Garrett Edwards when the hitter is behind in the count. 0-2 pitch, flutters down and away. Kenny Piper back in there behind the plate. He missed five games last week. He's dealing with a quad injury. Righty delivers and skips it in. From 0-2 to 2-2. Edwards has had to deliver seven pitches already in the opening at bat. He rocks from the windup. His pitch, swing and a miss. He blew it by him. And a strikeout comes with a fastball over the heart of the plate. And Edwards has his first. With that, let's go ahead and meet the defense behind Garrett Edwards for the Biscuits. It starts out in left field with Ryan Spikes. Austin O'Vern is in center. Matt Corbath roams in right. Alex Ramirez, who pleaded his case last week for the Southern League Player of the Week, stands in. And the first pitch pops on the outer edge, a called strike. Braden Taylor is over at third base. Gregory Barrios is your shortstop. Yadier Arenamo is counterpart up the middle. I think Xavier Isaac at first. Pitch home. Skips by the catcher, Kenny Piper. And the count evens at 1-1. Then chatting pregame with the broadcasters for Knoxville. They were on the road last week in Columbus against the Clingstones. Pitch home. Wave and a miss. A vicious hack from Alex Ramirez, and he fell across the plate after that bat wrapped all the way around and hit him around the nameplate. 1-2. We'll finish that thought in a second. Pitch. Misses outside. Knoxville's broadcasters were saying it felt like Alex Ramirez was a shoe-in for the Southern League Player of the Week. And then on Friday, he had nine hits or so. 2-2 pitch. Wave and a miss, and he struck him out. Garrett Edwards has struck out back-to-back to open up start number eight for the righty. A good sign for the 6'5", 24-year-old from Leesville, Louisiana. And then when they were sorting through the stats, they saw a consistent name at the top of all the categories, and that was Austin O'Vern. Pitch home. Is a broken bat, slow roller towards shortstop. Taylor will try to bare hand and can't cleanly field it. Carter Trice has himself an infield single. Austin ultimately won the Player of the Week award in the Southern League. The second Biscuit to bring that home here in the last 3 weeks. Final week of April. Xavier Isaac claimed it. There's the lefty, Owen Ayers. There is a called strike. Ayers has also garnered the title of Southern League Player of the Week early in his stint here in Double A. Pitch home. Downstairs. It skipped under Piper's mitt, but he was able to keep it close enough to hold Trice there at first. Carter Trice does have six stolen bags this year. Owen Ayers, a 206 hitter at the moment. He burst onto the scene early in his tenure here at Double A. This is a guy that has been overlooked quite a bit in his career, but he has proved everyone wrong. Pitch home, misses upstairs. Here's Piper's throw. It's a beauty. And in time to sit down this speedster, Carter Trice. He is caught, and it's a 1-2-3 inning. One hit and nobody left on base. We stay scoreless. Top of the second. Biscuits coming up next on Jock 740.
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0: Back in Rocky Top, full country here in Knoxville. Henry Rojas is back on the hill. Biscuits looking to start this thing in the run column. They'll bring Will Simpson to the dish as the 5-0. Biscuits got off to a strong start. Yet again, Austin O'Byrne picked up a leadoff knock. He stole second base, was moved over to third on a disengagement, but the Biscuits went down in order without bringing him home. Here's Will Simpson, who has seven home runs, which are tied for second for Montgomery. Just a 195 hitter at the moment. He's been slow as of late. Wave and a miss. Strikeouts have always been the pain in the side for Will Simpson. That comes as a power hitter. He also goes in stretches where he tears the cover off the baseball. He could use one of those here, and he lashes this one into left center field. It dunks in, a base hit. Over to pick it up, Carter Trice. Simpson darting for second. Here's the throw, and he's in it. Standing up. Simpson nearly fell off the bag. He went in standing up as the ball hopped in a couple of times to Hayden Cantrell, the second baseman. Cantrell applied the tag, and Simpson kind of awkwardly dipped his left knee, and it nearly drug his right foot off the bag. But he was able to get in there, and Simpson with a double into left center. The Biscuits have had the leadoff man aboard against Henry Rojas in each of their two trips. They've had him in scoring range both times. Let's see if they can convert here. It's the lefty Braden Taylor in the first pitch. Hit high and deep out to center. Back to pick it up is Alex Ramirez. Simpson will dart for third. Ramirez slipped trying to throw it in. And the cutoff man, Seamus, will just put it in his pocket. So Simpson chugs on over to third. And here is Ryan Spikes, who has been on fire as of late. Spikes has three home runs across the last two games. He's coming off of his first multi-home run game on Sunday. That was the first time he had done that in his Double-A career. Pitch home. Just misses a bit inside. Spikes, a 235 hitter at the moment with 12 RBIs. He had three of those back on Sunday. Rojas kicks, and Spikes tardy on a fastball. One and one the count on the left fielder. Rojas sat at his belt, working from the stretch. Simpson over at third, representing the first run, and the pitch home is cut through. Spikes falls behind. Rojas picked up a timely strikeout of Matt Horvath back in the first inning. He could use his strikeout here. Spikes would love to put something in play, specifically in the air, with the infield slightly pulled in. Pitch home. He takes just outside for ball two, and the count is even. Two balls and two strikes. Rojas peering in, lifts high in his pitch. 2-2 is chopped out towards shortstop. Here comes Simpson to the plate. The throw from Seamus is not in time. Simpson got his hand under there, and the Biscuits strike first. How about it? Ryan Spikes with a chopper to shortstop. Seamus delivered a strong throw, and Simpson just slid to the outside, and as he went squeezing by, just reached his left arm out. Drug it across the plate, and the Biscuits lead 1-0. So fielder's choice. And Spikes takes over there at first. Pitch home to Kenny Piper and his return. Piper's numbers really solid, a 288 hitter with four home runs. And much like Ryan Spikes two Sundays ago on Mother's Day, back on the 10th, he delivered a two-homer game. Pitch misses outside. Rojas picks over to first. Spikes is caught sleeping. And Alvarez applies the tag. Spikes had taken a full shuffle step up towards second base, and so he didn't even get to slide or dive back into the plate, or the first base bag, I should say. He is caught flat-footed. Alvarez applied the tag, and there's the second out. But the Biscuits do lead 1-0 here in the first, or rather the second. Kenny Piper watches upstairs and jumps ahead, 2-1. Rojas now out of the windup on that first base side of the rubber. He delivers home, and Piper takes a breaking ball, a called strike. Just clipped the top of the zone towards that outside edge. Here's the 2-2. It's flared foul, and if you've ever heard a bat break, that's about as dramatic of a broken bat as you could hear. It stayed intact in terms of we didn't have any random chips, toothpicks flying around, but that one was very clear that Piper would need to grab a new stick, and that's what he's done. He's trotting back into that right-handed box. Taps the plate, throws the bat above his right shoulder. Here is Rojas, 2-2. And it's wide of the zone to bring the count to full. Really a beautiful night here in Knoxville. Comfortable temperatures, the sun shining down, and the shadows have crept throughout the entire infield now. Pitch home. Hit high and deep out towards left field. Trice looking up at the wall. This one's long gone. Over the bullpen and towards the flats in left. Kenny Piper, welcome back. A 3-2 pitch, and he homers over 400 feet, and the Biscuits have struck again here in the top of the second. It's 2-0 Montgomery. .103 off the bat, and 401 feet later, here is Gregory Barrios, the last to face Rojas for the first time. Rojas fits a sinker on the outer edge, called a strike. Rojas delivers, and Barrios tried to check the swing. He could not hold it up. As Cousins throws up the right fist, the same he offered at it. Barrios is one of the players in the lineup that have seen Yenrei Rojas before. He is 0-2 in his career. Just one look at him. Pitchell, a swatted foul back to the screen. Mentioned the flats, Yardley Flats, an apartment complex out in left. Kind of roll up the third base line as well. There's a flare foul off the first base side. Oh and two from Rojas. And a pitch misses up and in. Wind is blowing out towards left field. There are three very large flagpoles out in left. Tennessee State flag, the American flag, and a Smokies flag. Pitch home, there's a called strike three. Caught Barrios looking. So Gregory Barrios down on strikes. That's the second for Yenrei Rojas. But the Biscuits strike for two on a pair of hits, including Kenny Piper's fifth home run of the year. 2-0. Bottom two next. Smokies to the dish, and we come back on Jack 740.
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4: Garrett Edwards is back on the mound, his second inning, and he is working with a two-run advantage and will square off against the cleanup man, Owen Ayers, who got to see one pitch. But Carter Trice was chopped down trying to swipe second base, so Ayers will lead off this second. Right-hander deals home to the lefty, and there's one bounced foul. And chatting with Ayers pregame, it was a player I had last year in Myrtle Beach, the single-A affiliate of the Chicago Cubs. Pitch home. Wave at a miss, and he's down 0-2. Ayers said that he got off to a really hot start. He won Southern League Player of the Week in the double-A ranks. The 0-2 pitch up and away for ball one. Ayers said that this past week he had a foul ball come back and hit his finger, and it has just been a pain for him. There's a called strike three at the top of the zone. Strikes out to start the series, and in his words, he said he felt like he was an automatic K last week. That is the third strikeout already for Garrett Edwards. But four. Owen Ayers, he said he's starting to feel it. Getting a little bit better as Jefferson Rojas steps in. They appeal his check swing, and he went around. Rojas, a very, very talented player. He's the number one overall prospect in the Cubs system, according to MLB.com. But here's a ground ball to shortstop. Arenado has it. He flips on to first, and it's a 6-3 ground out. Garrett Edwards gave up a two-out single in the first, but was able to, with some help from Kenny Piper, the catcher gunning down the potential base stealer, face the minimum. And now Jordan Wogu stands in. First pitch to him. Misses down and away. Wogu spelled N-W-O-G-U. Silent N. Edwards peering over his dark glove, kicks home. There's a wave and a miss by Wogu. Evens the count at 1-1. That is pitch number 25 for Garrett Edwards. Trying to make it through the second. Preserve this 2-0 lead. Here's the pitch. It stays downstairs. Two balls and one strike. Righty comes home, misses up and in. 3-1. Edwards has issued 11 walks, now in 34 2/3 innings. Pitch home. Bounced up the third baseline, foul. Taylor darted into foul territory. Trying to snare it, but couldn't quite get there. Ryan Spikes will jog in to pick it up. The booth here in Knoxville is just slightly offset to the first base side of home plate. We're essentially looking right down that third base line. Pitch home is flared back our way and over our heads. Shadows continue to creep out. Now the entire infield fully in the shade. The outfielders, all three of them right now, are holding either their bare hand or their glove up above their hat. That sun is setting directly behind home plate in their eyes. Pitch home is flown foul down the right field line. Ryan Spikes, the left fielder, and Austin O'Vern have the hardest go at it. Pitch home is hit high in the air out towards right field. Foul territory and twisting its way into the seats. Still 3-2. Edwards sitting at an even 30 pitches now. Jordan Wogu, 273 hitter awaiting. Here's the 3-2. Swing and a foul tip hung on by Piper. And it is four strikeouts through two scoreless frames for Garrett Edwards. We go top three. Biscuits leading the Smokies 2-0.
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0: It's built up. It has a feel of obviously not in the capacity range. There's a swing and a miss by Piper. And the count is even at 1-1. There's not enough seats in here for it to feel quite like a big league park, but it's built up like a big league park is, and it gives off that vibe. Different heights of walls. Different areas. Pitch misses downstairs. Tallest part of the wall is in left field, right down the line. It reads 325. It's a really tall wall out there. Then it cuts down and darts all the way to center at about the same height, where both bullpens are located in left and left center field. There's the 2-1, and it misses down and away. Three balls in a strike. Center over to right field is pretty normal. And then there is a similar-looking wall to the one back at Dabo's Park in Montgomery, where there's like a half circle. Good job. Is flown towards second base on one hop. It is able to be gloved by Cantrell. He delivers a strike in time. That was anything but easy. A soft hit line drive that took Cantrell over into the hole between first and second. He was able to read it right and deliver a strike. We turn the card. Bottom four next. Biscuits leading 3-0 over the Smokies.
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0: The Biscuits still clinging to a 3-0 advantage. We go home half of the fourth inning. Aaron Edwards to this point has faced just one over the minimum. It'll be the 2, 3, and 4 batters slated to hit against Edwards. Starts with Alex Ramirez, Carter Trice, and Owen Ayers are set to follow. Alex Ramirez coming off a big week last week. He struck out his first time up. Here's the first pitch. And he bounces it up the middle. Arnamo with a head-high hop. He got rid of it quick. And before Ramirez is even halfway up the line, Arnamo had thrown the strike over to Xavier Isaac for the first down. There's Carter Trice. He's playing in game number 36. Which is tied with Carson Seamus, the leadoff man for the most games for Knoxville this year. Right-hander rocks home in the first pitch. Just misses inside, not by much, a fastball at 93. Now the scoreboard that is shaped the size, well maybe not the size, but the shape of Tennessee. There's pitch home, that's called a strike, 1-1. Not quite the size, not life size to scale. 1-1. This one popped back over our heads, and it's 1-2, advantage to Edwards. As a little section in the top left corner of the scoreboard that has some fun player facts. Maybe mention some of those. Carter Trice says, did you know Carter Trice's favorite movie is Revenge of the Sith? 1-2 pitch is flared into shallow right field. The second baseman Arnamo going back.